0: Harry Bruce.
1: Only 29,000 jobs added in September, less than half of what was expected. Unemployment ticking up to 4.2%. And Americans' paychecks are not keeping up with inflation. On top of that, interest rates for a 30-year mortgage are now at 7.5%. That's a big jump from just a year ago.
0: President Trump is rallying Republicans tonight in Alabama, telling voters the economy will get better after the midterms. The Army has ordered the temporary grounding of some Apache attack helicopters equipped with a specific transmission system so they can be inspected.
2: The grounding affects the newest version of the Apache helicopter, and the transmission system cited by the Army has been linked to at least one earlier Apache crash. In August, the Army had ordered a temporary stand down of all Apache training flights following a deadly crash at Fort Hood, Texas, that killed two pilots. Louis Martinez, ABC News, Washington.
0: Extreme weather, at least 10 states, Texas to Florida, bracing for dangerous flooding this evening. 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
0: A judge has permanently dismissed vandalism charges against former U.S. Olympian David Hearn for vandalizing the reflecting pool at the Lincoln Memorial. The judge accusing President Trump of pressuring prosecutors to convict Hearn without any evidence of guilt. We spoke with Hearn after the ruling.
5: If it can happen to me, it can happen to anybody. Anybody in
6: what
5: this country
6: to be
5: targeted and unfairly accused of something they didn't do.
0: San Francisco 49ers owner Jed York has been suspended by the NFL after his arrest in a prostitution sting in Ohio earlier this year.
7: Jed York is out for 6 games, and he has to pay the NFL a $500,000 fine for violating the league's personal conduct policy. York has not attended any games or league meetings this season, so he's been credited with 3 games already served in his 6-game suspension. York was arrested in a mobile home park in Ohio after police said he was trying to pay $160 for sex with a woman he believed was a prostitute. He was eventually charged with disorderly conduct. He pleaded no contest. Alex Stone, ABC News.
0: This year's Kennedy Center Honors will be held at Washington's Capital One Arena. The Kennedy Center's board voted to close the venue last month after a federal judge blocked them from adding President Trump's name to the building. A federal judge has ruled that adding Trump's name can't happen without congressional approval. Dave Packer, ABC News.
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10: Good afternoon. It is 5:05, and I'm Kathy O'Shea. Thank you for joining us for the afternoon news. As for your commute, I-5 is a mess right now. Northbound I-5, north of Iowa Street, there is a collision. It looks like traffic is getting through, but it's backed up for miles and miles. Emergency responders are on the scene. No estimated time for lanes to fully reopen there. As I said, traffic backed up for miles. So either avoid that area and go another way if you can, or expect some delay.

Delay. Sorry about that. Southbound I-5, bit slow, but moving. It looks like people are slowing down to take a look at the accident on the other side of the freeway. The guide, a bit congested, but it is moving.

0: match and enjoying pumpkin spice everything. 6% said Oktoberfest. 18% said spending as much time as I can cozied up under the covers. That is totally me. 19% enjoying hearty comfort food. And 39%, the majority, said admiring the fall foliage. And yes, that is definitely a big part of this time of year. If you would like to participate in the KGMI Daily Poll, it's really simple to do. All you have to do is head on over to our free and informative website, mybellinghamnow.com. The owner of a local coffee shop is among dozens from Whatcom County that have been detained by ICE in recent months. Details from KGMI's Deanna Herlick.
1: A Department of Homeland Security spokesperson confirmed to KGMI that ICE arrested Oscar Quintero Frias at SeaTac Airport on September 15th. DHS says Quintero Frias lawfully entered the U.S. from Colombia in February of 2021. However, he only had permission to stay 6 months. Quintero Frias and his wife own a Colombian specialty coffee shop on Cornwall Avenue called Coffee. He previously told KGMI his wife and daughter were potential targets of kidnapping that spurred their exit from Colombia. Quintero Frias' family has started the process of meeting with immigration lawyers and securing a potential immigration bond. According to reporting from Cascadia Daily News, his family says he is a lawful permanent resident, just not a U.S. citizen. DHS says Quintero Frias will receive due process and remain in ICE custody pending the outcome of his immigration proceedings. Deanna Herlick, KGMI News.
0: Changes could be coming soon to the way home businesses are run in Bellingham. The City Council will hold a public hearing at its upcoming Monday meeting to discuss the proposed modifications. Earlier this year, city planners recommended the council realign its housing occupancy codes to meet Mayor Lund's push for more economic opportunities. Current codes restrict home businesses to the building in which their owners reside, ban structural modifications for business purposes, and place restrictions on additional employees. The proposed ordinance at the center of Monday's first of two public hearings will allow variations on a home business's location and allow up to 3 employees to be hired. Products made on site and exterior modifications for business purposes would also be allowed. In the Bellingham Comprehensive Plan released late last year, over half of residents surveyed were in favor of more home businesses operating across the city. A local organization is celebrating a generous donation following a vandalism incident. The Humane Society of Skagit Valley said they've been gifted a used van from H.F. Sinclair's Puget Sound Refinery. KGMI previously reported a vandal stole the catalytic converter and damaged the exhaust pipes on the shelter's van in August. Team members were scheduled to make a delivery to Yakima on the day of the theft. H.F. Sinclair representatives packed the van with bags of dog food, too, before dropping it off at the shelter yesterday. And a traffic note, travel will soon be flowing back to normal on a stretch of I-5. No, it's not today's accident, although that should clear up eventually. WashDOT said that they anticipate reopening the main lines of I-5 northbound over Chuckanut Creek by next Friday morning. Drivers have been using a bypass lane since June so that crews could install a new fish-passable bridge over Chuckanut Creek. Crews are still working to replace the bridge on Old Samish Road, which has been closed since April. WashDOT anticipates the road will be back open by December. And, of course, just going back to reiterate the problems on I-5 right now, northbound Interstate 5 north of Iowa Street. There is an accident there. Emergency responders on scene. There's no estimated time for lanes to fully reopen, but it does look like some traffic is getting through. It is stop and go, and it's backed up for miles. So expect delays, and if you can go another way, do so. KGMI News Time is 5:11. We'll take a look at weather coming up next.
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6: It turned out to be a really reasonable day today, didn't it? But mostly cloudy skies will hang around tonight, and some patchy fog could develop late, especially towards daybreak. Any fog should lift fairly quickly tomorrow morning, however, giving way to increasing sunshine through the afternoon hours. The weekend is shaping up nicely with a good deal of sunshine Saturday afternoon and then again on Sunday. Quiet weather continues into the start of next week, with partly to mostly sunny skies before clouds begin increasing by Tuesday. The next chance of rain doesn't arrive until late next week. We are going for an overnight low of 51 degrees under mostly cloudy skies. Tomorrow's high about 71, so not so bad. Currently, 67 in Ferndale, 64 in Everson, 62 in Blaine, 64 in Linden, and in Bellingham, 65 at KGMI.
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6: 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One person died yesterday following a small plane crash in Snohomish County. Payne Field Airport says a plane was taking off from the main runway just before 3 p.m. when it crashed into a wooden, undeveloped area of the airport and caught fire. The aircraft had one person aboard who was pronounced dead at the scene. Their identity and cause of death will be determined by the Snohomish County Medical Examiner's Office. The airport's main runway was shut down for roughly an hour while crews responded to the scene. The NTSB and FAA are both investigating the cause of that crash. A federal worker from the Tri-Cities area in custody after being accused of helping an international terrorist group. 51-year-old Ashton Hamed Alaboudi, an electrical engineer with the Department of Energy, was arrested yesterday. The FBI says Alaboudi had a goal of helping the Houthis improve their communication capabilities. He traveled last September to Yemen, where the Houthis and Saudi-backed government forces have been engaged in renewed violence. Upon his return to the U.S., authorities say he told Customs and Border Protection officials that he was traveling back from Oman on a work trip. But investigators interviewed Elabudi's supervisor, who reported having no knowledge of any international travel that he would have been assigned to. The FBI says investigators began looking into Elabudi after learning that he had purchased precursor chemicals commonly involved in the construction of homemade explosive devices. Elabudi is charged under a law that makes it a crime to provide material.

0: support to a group designated by the U.S. as a foreign terrorist organization. State leaders are criticizing Canada's progress on a new oil pipeline planned near the Salish Sea. KGMI's Jason Upton has more.
1: Canadian Prime Minister Mark Carney announced Thursday that the Canadian government is listing the West Coast oil pipeline as a project of national interest. The proposed pipeline, also known as the Pacific Link, would carry 1 million barrels of oil a day from Alberta to the BC coast. Governor Bob Ferguson said Friday in a joint statement with Ecology Director Casey Sixkiller that they're disappointed by Carney's announcement. Ferguson claims the proposed pipeline's new classification would fast-track the project by limiting environmental reviews and the ability to provide input. He says the project would double the volume of crude oil traveling through the Salish Sea, posing a major threat to the ecosystem, including southern resident orcas. The project comes as part of Canada's broader goal to double its non-U.S. exports over the next decade. Construction of the pipeline could begin as soon as September 2027. Jason Upton, KGMI News.
0: Washington schools could soon face new limits on cell phone use. Governor Bob Ferguson unveiled a plan today that would require students to put away their cell phones during the school day. The proposed Phone Free Schools Act would require phones and other smart devices to be stored away from students, such as in lockable pouches, classroom caddies, or at a school's front desk. Exceptions would be allowed for students with medical needs, individual education programs, and certain family caregiving situations. The proposal would take effect in September 2027 if approved by lawmakers. Ferguson plans to introduce the legislation when bill pre-filing opens in December. KGMI News Time 518. We'll take a look at sports coming up next. Stay with us.
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5: Good afternoon, I'm Joe T, and week five of the prep football season is getting underway tonight. Alan Fee and the Zone crew are live at Lyndon Christian for the Lynx homecoming game against Meridian. Their Friday Night Lights pregame show will preview that matchup and all the other ones happening around the county tonight, leading up to the 7 o'clock kickoff between the Lynx and Trojans over on KPUG, with Randy Farmer and the coach Dan Kamink on the call. Here on KGMI, the Blaine Borderites are traveling to Nooksack Valley to face the Pioneers in their conference opener. That game also kicks off at 7 o'clock with Jason Upton and Rick Todd on the call. Elsewhere around the county tonight, Lummi Nation is home for Tulalip Heritage in a matchup of undefeated teams. Squalicum is on the road against Archbishop Murphy. Bellingham is at Marysville Pilchuck. Seahome hosts Linden. And Ferndale is at Mount Vernon, all kicking off at 7 o'clock. Coming up tomorrow, Mount Baker hosts Onalaska at 1 p.m. You can tune in to that game over on KPUG. The Seahawks are looking to rebound from a tough loss this weekend. They're hosting Jim Harbaugh and the Los Angeles Chargers on Sunday afternoon. Seattle's coming off a shootout loss to a shorthanded Commanders team last week that snapped their franchise-best 12-game win streak. They now face a struggling Chargers team that's still searching for their first win of the season. It'll be a reunion between Mike McDonald and second-year Chargers coach Harbaugh, who coached together at Michigan in 2021. Veteran safety Julian Love confirmed he will return this weekend after missing last game with a calf injury. Coverage begins at 11 a.m. Sunday. Kickoff is at 1:25 over on KPUG. That game's also being televised on CBS, which announced today that Tony Romo will not return as an NFL game analyst after he was arrested in July for driving while intoxicated. The Huskies are facing a tough road challenge tomorrow. They're playing 18th nationally ranked USC in their second game of Big Ten play. UW will look to rebound after suffering their first loss of the season to Minnesota last week. They're now facing a Trojans team that's also coming off their first loss to number 15, Oregon. Coverage begins at 2:30. Kickoff is at 4:30 right here on KGMI. Meanwhile, the Cougs are playing their first conference game in the newly revamped Pac-12. They're hosting Fresno State at 6:30. The Kraken started their season off with a bang last night. They beat the Calgary Flames 6-1 on the road in their season opener. Vince Dunn had a goal and two assists to headline a night where Seattle got all six of their goals from different players. The Kraken will finish off their road trip by playing the Edmonton Oilers tomorrow before returning for their home opener against the Flames on Sunday. Coverage for tomorrow's game against the Oilers begins at 3:30. Puck drops at 4.

0: o'clock over on KPUG. The divisional round of the Major League Baseball playoffs starts tomorrow. The Braves beat the Phillies 6-2 last night to advance, and a winner takes all Game 3 in the wild card round. They'll now take on the defending World Series champion Dodgers in L.A. tomorrow. On the other side of the National League bracket, the Brewers are hosting the Padres to open their best-of-five series. In the American League, the Guardians are hosting the White Sox, and the Rays are hosting the Yankees. Speaking of the playoffs, we just saw some of the best players in the WNBA go head-to-head in a winner-take-all game last night. The defending champion Las Vegas Aces beat the Indiana Fever 94-83 to advance to the semifinals. Four-time MVP Asia Wilson scored 36 for the Aces, while Caitlin Clark had 18 for the Fever in the loss. Vegas now faces the winner of tonight's game between the Golden State Valkyries and Dallas Wings. The Trailblazers are having a hard time replacing longtime Sonics broadcaster Kevin Calabro in Portland. The team fired its new play-by-play announcer yesterday, just hours after announcing the hire. It said in a statement that old social media posts by 29-year-old Braden Bell violated team policies and mistakes were made in the hiring process. KGW in Portland uncovered the posts, which expressed racist and sexist comments when Bell was 15 years old. Western women's soccer team got help from some homegrown talent to earn a win yesterday. Freshman Kiara Reeves assisted her former Sehome High School teammate Taraya Mitchell on an insurance goal in their 2-0 win over Western Oregon. Helped the Vikings stay undefeated in GNAC play as they improved to 6-1-3 on the season. Next up, the 17th nationally ranked Vikes are playing St. Martin's at 3:30 tomorrow in Lacey. Meanwhile, the men's team played number 19 Northwest Nazarene in a 2-2 draw last night. They're back at it tomorrow afternoon when they host Seattle Pacific at 4. And that's KGMI Sports.
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1: A quiet fall weekend is on its way. Expect mostly cloudy skies tonight with areas of fog developing late night and the early morning hours. After a cloudy start tomorrow morning, sunshine should break through by afternoon and stick around for much of the weekend too. Sunday looks mostly sunny and Monday stays pleasant with a mix of sun and a few clouds. Temperatures ease back a bit by the middle of next week as clouds increase, but dry weather remains the rule until a slight chance of rain returning next Friday. We're going for an overnight low of 51 degrees under mostly cloudy skies. Tomorrow, it'll start out cloudy and maybe some fog too, but it'll become nice and sunny by afternoon. The high 71, currently 68 in Ferndale, 65 in Everson, and Linden, 63 in Blaine, and in Bellingham, 65 at KGMI.
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6: The hills and plains of Linden will soon be alive with the sound of the Linden Music Festival kicking off this coming Tuesday and running all the way through Sunday, October 11th. Lots in store. I'm just going to let Doug Broersma take it away. He's with the Linden Music Festival and is so gracious to join us here on the Morning News today. Doug, thanks for coming on in studio. How amped are you about this year's music festival?
7: Well, I heard earlier this morning on the radio that you are having a poll about the funnest things to do in the fall.
6: Yes.
7: And I know what my funnest thing to do in the fall, and that's the Linden Music Festival, a second to the train thing that's going on this weekend, which is really great. I love trains. But next week we have our 16th annual Linden Music Festival with 19 programs or 19 concerts going on in 13 venues in 6 days. It's a marathon. It's a lot of fun. It's all over town, and we're really excited.
6: Absolutely, and totally worth it for this time of year. Most people like to associate music festivals with the summer season, but you know, you can't discount the early starts of fall when you still have that nice dry weather, enjoying some light, I guess you could call it plein air music on the outdoor, maybe sitting on a patio. Any outdoor concerts you want to highlight for free that folks can go and swing on by?
7: The music festival, we try to keep summer going a little bit.
6: Nice.
7: A little harder this year, but we do have some good weather coming up next week. But all of our concerts are inside.
6: Are they? Okay.
7: Next week. No outside concerts.
6: My apologies. For some reason, I had it in my brain that there were a couple little outdoor bits and bobs. I think I might be confusing it with the Linden Whiskey event, which does help fundraise for the Linden Music Festival. I know the big one, the big ticket item this year is an ABBA tribute cover band. Just looking at the photos of these folks, I mean, if you don't have the energy that these guys have to do ABBA, what are you even doing? This is going to be a really, really fun one.
7: We actually heard this group in Vancouver over 15 years ago.
6: Oh, wow.
7: And that they're still performing all over. I think they were in Seattle this weekend. But they're fantastic. And if you love, and everybody loves ABBA music.
6: For sure.
7: And they do a great job of paying tribute to that great band.
6: That's wonderful. And that's over at the WeQ Expo building coming up next Saturday, October 10th. Are tickets still available for that one?
7: Tickets are still available, and we'll have some pizza there, and we'll have beverages, and we're going to set the room up like a cabaret, and there'll be room for dancing and just great music. It's going to be a lot of fun.
6: How can you not listen to ABBA and want to get up and move your feet a little bit? That's the question I want to put out there this morning. Feel free to answer that on your own accord. But beyond the ABBA tribute band, of course, the Linden Music Festival spans so many different genres across the music spectrum. Walk us through what else folks can expect next week.
7: We're especially excited about bringing back Kevin Burke. Burt. And he's coming from Iowa. He is a Blues Hall of Fame blues artist. And he was actually on a radio show in Bellingham last night being interviewed. And it's going to be fantastic. He's got a new album, Blues Music, and that's going to be at our opening gala at the Steakhouse 9 in the ballroom there. Should be a lot of fun. We're also going to hear the Linden High School jazz band that night. And Kevin Burt will also be collaborating with the Atlantics on Friday night at the Encore Lounge. And one of the things that we try to do with different artists that come in from sometimes all over the country, we try to get them paired up with a local artist, and then they do some collaborations. And we've had some really, really fun moments with that. And we're really looking forward to Kevin collaborating with the Atlantics from Bellingham here.
6: That's fantastic. I'm so excited to see that collaboration take place. I think I mentioned to somebody the other day, you know, we need more of these local acts combining with the national ones just to platform them a little bit, just on any sort of stage. Any other than the Linden High School Jazz Band, any other opportunities for local kids, local artists to perform at this festival? Anybody else you'd like to highlight?
7: Yes. So on Sunday, we have an organist, Randall Wilkins, and he's not young. Well, he's young like me.
6: That's young. That counts.
7: At our morning jazz, every morning, Wednesday morning, Thursday morning, Friday morning, Saturday morning, we have morning jazz or morning bluegrass and Morning Blues. That's going to be at UCatastrophe. We've got some young people that are performing there. We're also going to be bringing Kevin Burt to one of the schools in Linden. We've got workshops going on in the schools. We've got a string quartet or string trio that's coming down from Canada, and they'll be at working at Linden Christian, working with the kids there.
6: That's fantastic. And again, all the details can be found on the website, and you can get tickets as well. LindenMusicFestival.org.com.
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6: All right. For tickets and full schedule information, Doug, wanted to ask you as well, because you are such a big supporter, proprietor of the Linden Music Festival, are you yourself a musician? And if so, can we expect you to perform at some point during a festival? It doesn't have to be this year or sometime down the line.
7: I sing in the shower. Let's just keep it there.
6: All right. Fantastic. You've got those musical bones in you. I can just tell. And I know you're amped up for this festival. Tickets available at LindenMusicFestival.com. Doug Broersma joining us on the morning news. Linden is just going to be alive with the sound of music, and nothing sounds sweeter. Doug, thank you so much for coming in.
7: Thanks for having me.
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9: I'm Dan Loney with Your Money Now. Luxury EV maker Rivian reported a 46% year-over-year increase in deliveries of vehicles during the third quarter. That amounted to more than 19,000 going out. Shares of Rivian, though, were down 3%. To reach its full-year target on deliveries, Rivian is going to have to send out more than 23,000 in the fourth quarter. New research says that Americans spent more than $160 billion last year using buy-now-pay-later plans. Reports say that experts are increasingly seeing people use the plans for everyday expenses like groceries, bills, transportation, and sometimes rent. Pay in four installment plans accounted for half of the $160 billion. Wall Street was able to pick up gains across the board today. The Dow Industrial Average up 250 points at 51,177. NASDAQ was up 319. S&P 500 gained 56. West Texas crude was down 1.5% today at $91 a barrel. And that's Your Money Now.
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1: Mostly cloudy skies will hang around tonight, and some patchy fog could develop late, especially towards daybreak. Any fog should lift fairly quickly, however, tomorrow morning, giving way to increasing sunshine through the afternoon. The weekend shaping up nicely, a good deal of sunshine tomorrow afternoon and then again on Sunday. Quiet weather continues into the start of next week, with partly to mostly sunny skies before clouds begin increasing by Tuesday. The next chance of rain doesn't arrive until late next week. We are going for an overnight low of 51 under mostly cloudy skies, and we will have sunshine at least from the afternoon on. 71 is tomorrow's predicted high, so that's looking really good. And currently, we've got 65 in Ferndale, Everson, and Linden, 63 in Blaine, and 65 at KGMI.
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1: Good evening. It is 5:37 at KGMI, and I'm Kathy O'Shea. Thank you so much for joining us for the afternoon news. Let's take a look at that commute. I-5 still kind of a mess. Northbound I-5. North of Iowa Street, there is an accident. Traffic is getting by. It was totally blocked earlier, but traffic is getting by. They do have a lane open, at least one lane open. However, traffic is way backed up. No estimated times for lanes to fully reopen there. As I said, traffic backed up for miles, so either expect delays, or if you can go around another way, do so. Southbound I-5, a little bit slow, but moving in that area, it looks like people are just slowing down to take a look at the accident on the other side of the freeway. And the guide, a bit congested, but it too is moving well. Less than 48 hours after Tennessee authorities attempted to execute Krista Pike, the sole woman on the state's death row, she is now being kept alive in a hospital on a ventilator. ABC's Faith Abube reports from Atlanta.
15: Pike's attorney saying in an emergency court filing that the 50-year-old remains unconscious and both of her arms were swollen, burned, and blistered after two lethal doses of the sedative pentobarbital failed to kill her, instead leaving her in critical condition. Witnesses say she could be heard on that table saying, "Does this happen like that?"
1: That's ABC's Faith Abube. For the first time, we're hearing about the hero captain, and we're hearing from him, too, describing in extraordinary detail that life and death battle in the cockpit of the Israel-bound flight that nearly crashed by the co-pilot. ABC's Tom Sophie Burridge reports.
16: The hero captain, describing in extraordinary detail that life and death battle in the cockpit after he was stabbed by the co-pilot, somehow finding the will to survive, saying he was trying to save himself but knew he couldn't let anyone else die. Lying in his hospital bed, his head bandaged, an oxygen tube in his nose. Captain Smit Mashar telling India's Prime Minister, quote, "When I was lying on the floor, I could feel that the aircraft was plunging. And I said to myself while I was getting beaten, this is the last push, Smit. Do it. The door is right there."
1: That's ABC's Tom Sophie Burridge reporting. Newly released body camera footage reveals the moment police finally apprehend CEO killer Luigi Mangione. ABC's Whit Johnson reports.
17: 5 days after Mangione gunned down UnitedHealthcare exec Brian Thompson, officers tipped off, recognizing him at a McDonald's in Altoona, Pennsylvania.
18: Just do me a favor, go ahead and stand up. I want to pat you down, okay?
17: One officer in blue gloves searching Mangione's backpack, pulling out a cell phone and wallet, later unfolding a pair of gray underwear and finding a magazine clip.
19: Hey, look at
18: it's him. 100%.
17: Mangione placed into a patrol car, then walked into the police station.
1: That's ABC's Whit Johnson. The Army has ordered the temporary grounding of some Apache attack helicopters equipped with a specific transmission system so they can be expected. ABC's Louis Martinez reports.
20: The grounding affects the newest version of the Apache helicopter, and the transmission system cited by the Army has been linked to at least one earlier Apache crash. In August, the Army had ordered a temporary stand down of all Apache training flights following a deadly crash at Fort Hood, Texas, that killed two pilots. Louis Martinez, ABC News, Washington.
1: A judge has permanently dismissed vandalism charges against a former U.S. Olympian accused of vandalizing the reflecting pool. Police arrested David Hearn in June, accusing him of trying to rip a piece of that pool near the Lincoln Memorial. But prosecutors dropped those charges, saying that botched renovations actually caused the damage. Now the judge is accusing President Trump of trying to pressure prosecutors to put Hearn behind bars even without any evidence of guilt. ABC's Jay O'Brien reports from Washington.
19: Former Olympian David Hearn and his lawyer celebrating another legal win after a Washington, D.C. judge permanently dismissed the vandalism case against him.
21: It's a victory for democracy.
19: In his ruling Thursday, Judge Todd Edelman sharply rebuked the president, writing, despite no evidence of a crime, there is a risk that Mr. Hearn will be prosecuted nonetheless, blaming political pressure brought by the president of the United States upon his subordinate officers.
1: That's ABC's Jay O'Brien reporting. The White House is spinning the September jobs report as a good sign overall for the economy. Companies only made 29,000 new hires during the month, well below expectations. And the unemployment rate did tick up to 4.2%. Speaking to reporters today, White House Economic Director Kevin Hassett said the trend is still positive for job growth.
22: One of the things about jobs numbers is that they go up and down, and you have to smooth through over the last 3 or 4 months to see what's going on. And those numbers are really positive.
1: That's White House Economic Director Kevin Hassett. If you're one for hitting the club, why not get paid for it? ABC's Mike Dubusky explains.
23: St. Petersburg, Florida is hiring a chief vibes officer. The city says the 10-day gig pays $10,000 and will be responsible for conducting, quote, very serious field research across the area's nightlife, live music, and entertainment venues. They're looking for people who can identify so-called vibey locations and document them on social media. Other openings from St. Pete's include a chief flavor explorer and a chief sunset curator. The job starts November 6th. Mike Dubusky, ABC News.
1: And we are hearing from a man who recently learned that his biological father is none other than Michael McDonald of the Doobie Brothers. Michael Gosling was adopted as a baby. He said he had a great childhood, but always wanted to know who his biological father was until one day they connected via a half-brother who Gosling matched with on the genealogy site 23andMe. McDonald says he's grateful to the couple who took in Gosling and provided for him as a child.
24: You know, the real rock stars in this story for us are his adopted parents, yeah, who, you know, really gave Michael everything a child needs, you know, in terms of love and security.
1: As an adopted child, I absolutely love that story. KGMI News Time, 5:43.
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1: KGMI News Time is 5:45. The owner of a local coffee shop is among dozens from Whatcom County that have been detained by ICE in recent months. Details from KGMI's Deanna Haraluk.
6: A Department of Homeland Security spokesperson confirmed to KGMI that ICE arrested Oscar Quintero Frias at SeaTac Airport on September 15th. DHS says Quintero Frias lawfully entered the U.S. from Colombia in February of 2021. However, he only had permission to stay 6 months. Quintero Frias and his wife own a Colombian specialty coffee shop on Cornwall Avenue, called Coffee. He previously told KGMI his wife and daughter were potential targets of kidnapping that spurred their exit from Colombia. Quintero Frias' family has started the process of meeting with immigration lawyers and securing a potential immigration bond. According to reporting from Cascadia Daily News, his family says he is a lawful permanent resident, just not a U.S. citizen. DHS says Quintero Frias will receive due process and remain in ICE custody pending the outcome of his immigration proceedings. Deanna Haraluk, KGMI News.
1: Changes could be coming soon to the way home businesses are run in Bellingham. The City Council will hold a public hearing at its upcoming Monday meeting to discuss the proposed modifications. Earlier this year, city planners recommended the council realign its housing occupancy codes to meet Mayor Lund's push for more economic opportunities. Current codes restrict home businesses to the building in which their owners reside, ban structural modification for business purposes, and place restrictions on additional employees. The proposed ordinance at the center of Monday's first of two public hearings will allow variations on a home business location and allow up to three employees to be hired, products made on site, and exterior modifications for the business purposes would also be allowed. A local organization is celebrating a generous donation following a vandalism incident. The Humane Society of Skagit Valley says they've been gifted a used van from H.F. Sinclair's Puget Sound Refinery. KGMI previously reported a vandal stole the catalytic converter and damaged the exhaust pipes on the shelter's van in August. Team members were scheduled to make a delivery to Yakima on the day the theft was discovered. H.F. Sinclair representatives packed the van with bags of dog food before dropping it off at the shelter yesterday. Travel will soon be flowing back to normal on a stretch of I-5. WashDOT says that they anticipate reopening the main lanes of I-5 northbound over Chuckanut Creek by next Friday morning. Drivers have been using a bypass lane since June so that crews could install a new fish-passable bridge over Chuckanut Creek. Crews are still working to replace the bridge over Chuckanut Creek on Old Samish Road, which has been closed since April. WashDOT anticipates the road will be back open by December. One person died yesterday following a small plane crash in Snohomish County. Painfield Airport says a plane was taking off from the main runway just before 3 when it crashed into a wooded, undeveloped area of the airport and caught fire. The aircraft had one person aboard who was pronounced dead at the scene. Their identity and cause of death will be determined by the Snohomish County Medical Examiner's Office. The airport's main runway was shut down for roughly an hour while crews responded to the scene. The NTSB and FAA are both investigating the cause of that crash. State leaders are criticizing Canada's progress on a new oil pipeline plan near the Salish Sea. KGMI's Jason Upton has more.
0: Canadian Prime Minister Mark Carney announced Thursday that the Canadian government is listing the West Coast Oil Pipeline as a project of national interest. The proposed pipeline, also known as the Pacific Link, would carry 1 million barrels of oil a day from Alberta to the BC coast. Governor Bob Ferguson said Friday in a joint statement with Ecology Director Casey Sixkiller that they're disappointed by Carney's announcement. Ferguson claims the proposed pipeline's new classification would fast-track the project by limiting environmental reviews and the ability to provide input. He says the project would double the volume of crude oil traveling through the Salish Sea, posing a major threat to the ecosystem, including southern resident orcas. The project comes as part of Canada's broader goal to double its non-U.S. exports over the next decade. Construction of the pipeline could begin as soon as September 2027. Jason Upton, KGMI News.
1: 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We'll take a look at sports coming up next. 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
3: Good afternoon, I'm Joe T. And week 5 of the prep football season is getting underway tonight. Alan Fee and the Zone crew are live at Lyndon Christian for the Lynx homecoming game against Meridian. Their Friday Night Lights pregame show will preview that matchup and all the other ones happening around the county tonight, leading up to the 7 o'clock kickoff between the Lynx and Trojans over on KPUG with Randy Farmer and the coach Dan Kamink on the call. Here on KGMI, the Blaine Borderites are traveling to Nooksack Valley to face the Pioneers in their conference opener. That game also kicks off at 7 o'clock with Jason Upton and Rick Todd on the call. Elsewhere around the county tonight, Lummi Nation is home for Tulalip Heritage in a matchup of undefeated teams. Squalicum is on the road against Archbishop Murphy. Bellingham is at Maryville Pilchuck. Seaholm hosts Linden. And Ferndale is at Mount Vernon, all kicking off at 7 o'clock. Coming up tomorrow, Mount Baker hosts Onalaska at 1 p.m. You can tune in to that game over on KPUG. The Seahawks are looking to rebound from a tough loss this weekend. They're hosting Jim Harbaugh and the Los Angeles Chargers on Sunday afternoon. Seattle's coming off a shootout loss to a shorthanded Commanders team last week that snapped their franchise-best 12-game win streak. They now face a struggling Chargers team that's still searching for their first win of the season. It'll be a reunion between Mike McDonald and second-year Chargers coach Harbaugh, who coached together at Michigan in 2021. Veteran safety Julian Love confirmed he will return this weekend after missing last game with a calf injury. Coverage begins at 11 a.m. Sunday. Kickoff is at 1:25 over on KPUG. That game's also being televised on CBS, which announced today that Tony Romo will not return as an NFL game analyst after he was arrested in July for driving while intoxicated. The Huskies are facing a tough road challenge tomorrow. They're playing 18th nationally ranked USC in their second game of Big Ten play. UW will look to rebound after suffering their first loss of the season to Minnesota last week. They're now facing a Trojans team that's also coming off their first loss to number 15 Oregon. Coverage begins at 2:30. Kickoff is at 4:30 right here on KGMI. Meanwhile, the Cougs are playing their first conference game in the newly revamped Pac-12. They're hosting Fresno State at 6:30. The Kraken started their season off with a bang last night. They beat the Calgary Flames 6-1 on the road in their season opener. Vince Dunn had a goal and two assists to headline a night where Seattle got all six of their goals from different players. The Kraken will finish off their road trip by playing the Edmonton Oilers tomorrow before returning for their home opener against the Flames on Sunday. Coverage for tomorrow's game against the Oilers begins at 3:30. Puck drops at 4 o'clock over on KPUG. The divisional round of the Major League Baseball playoffs starts tomorrow. The Braves beat the Phillies 6-2 last night to advance, and a winner takes all Game 3 in the wild card round. They'll now take on the defending World Series champion Dodgers in L.A. tomorrow. On the other side of the National League bracket, the Brewers are hosting the Padres to open their best-of-five series. In the American League, the Guardians are hosting the White Sox, and the Rays are hosting the Yankees. Speaking of the playoffs, we just saw some of the best players in the WNBA go head-to-head in a winner-take-all game last night. The defending champion Las Vegas Aces beat the Indiana Fever 94-83 to advance to the semifinals. Four-time MVP Asia Wilson scored 36 for the Aces, while Caitlin Clark had 18 for the Fever in the loss. Vegas now faces the winner of tonight's game between the Golden State Valkyries and Dallas Wings. The Trailblazers are having a hard time replacing longtime Sonics broadcaster Kevin Calabro in Portland. The team fired its new play-by-play announcer yesterday, just hours after announcing the hire. It said in a statement that old social media posts by 29-year-old Braden Bell violated team policies and mistakes were made in the hiring process. KGW in Portland uncovered the posts, which expressed racist and sexist comments when Bell was 15 years old. Western women's soccer team got help from some homegrown talent to earn a win yesterday. Freshman Kiara Reeves assisted her former Seaholm High School teammate Taraya Mitchell on an insurance goal in their 2-0 win over Western Oregon. Helped the Vikings stay undefeated in GNAC play as they improved to 6-1-3 on the season. Next up, the 17th nationally ranked Vikes are playing St. Martin's at 3:30 tomorrow in Lacey. Meanwhile, the men's team played number 19 Northwest Nazarene in a 2-2 draw last night. They're back at it tomorrow afternoon when they host Seattle Pacific at 4. And that's KGMI Sports.
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10: Every so often, a scary disease makes headlines. Ebola, hantavirus, and it's easy to feel a wave of anxiety. So I wanted to give you some perspective from infectious disease experts. For the average person, the risk from these exotic viruses is essentially non-existent. As one expert put it, every virus has its own personality. So Ebola, for example, only spreads through direct contact with the bodily fluids of someone who's already very sick. So which germs do deserve your attention? The everyday ones, the viruses behind colds and flu and COVID and RSV, stomach bugs like norovirus and measles, which is wildly contagious and making a comeback. The good news is your defenses are simple and they work. Wash your hands a lot, stay up to date on your vaccines, and in certain settings, don't be shy about masking up. I'm Dr. Sanjay Gupta, helping you live a better life.
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1: And that concludes today's edition of the KGMI Afternoon News. I'm Kathy O'Shea. Let's take a quick look at that commute. Yep, it's still kind of a mess out there on I-5. So do be wary of that. Take another route if you can. Otherwise, pack a lot of patience. Coming up at the top of the hour, it's high school football action. We'll start with the pregame show at 6 o'clock. Looks like it's going to be a gorgeous weather weekend, so hope you get out there and get to enjoy the sunshine. Until next week, yep, have a great weekend. See you Monday, and take care of yourself.
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1: And good evening and welcome to the Zone's Friday Night Lights. We are live at Linden Christian High School tonight, where the Meridian Trojans are in town to take on the Lynx. We'll have that game right here on KPUG. We welcome in our audience from KGMI tonight. That's where the Blaine Borderites are in Nooksack Valley to play on that brand new field. We're going to check in with Jason Upton and Rick Todd here in just a few minutes, live on the broadcast from there. And we got the whole crew here. The coach, Dan Kamek, is here. Jono from The Score on Main Street in Ferndale. Randy Farmer. Michelle is here from Cascadia Daily. And it's good to have you here in the Zone with us. We're being brought to you by Mach 1. Also, Westside Building Supply, our sponsors for high school football. Coach Ames is here from the Meridian Trojans, joining us live on the set. Appreciate your time before kickoff here. Always appreciated.
2: Yeah, no, it's a pleasure to be here. This is fun.
1: Fun to get out here to Linden Christian. This is a tough place to play, fun place to play, and obviously a bit of history for you guys.
2: Yeah, well, I'd like to start by saying this is our first Friday night football game in Whatcom County all season. It took us till week five to get here, so all the other fall to roll that goes in.

0: to, you know, a rivalry game. Like, we're just happy to be playing in Whatcom County on a Friday night. It feels pretty fun.
1: Absolutely. And what a great night for this, too, right? I mean, last week we were worried about all that rain that we got. But do you like games that are ideal like these conditions here? Is this a perfect football night for you?
0: Yes, I would say it is. And if you've watched us play this year, we're going to show you every empty set possible to try to scheme guys open and throw the ball around, especially against a team like this that, quite frankly, physically, like, we don't look the same as they do. So a night like this tonight is going to be advantageous for what we're going to try to do, to get a couple first downs.
1: We had Coach Terp on right when we opened up the broadcast here today, and he says he can never trust what you're going to throw at him. He says you've got a brand new game plan, all kinds of things. He never really knows what to expect from you.
0: Well, I would say, I guess that's by design when you're playing teams as talented as this, that we are not in a position where we think we can just trot out on the field and hope everything works, that we have to work really, really, really, really hard to try to move the ball.
2: You know, Patrick, you and I go a long way back, right? And, you know, your dad, literally one of my favorite people on the planet.
0: Mine too,
2: coincidentally. I love him. How about that? Isn't that something? But one of the best things about playing Meridian is you would go down there and Bob would be sitting down there and I could go walk down there and he would talk to me so nice down there before they totally crush us, right? That kind of deal. And so talk a little bit about your dad, his impact on this program, certainly his impact on you. And, you know, I know Michelle knows because, you know, she's covered here forever, but just some of the things he's done and, you know, like last year dedicating the field, how much fun that was for you.
0: Yeah. There's not a day goes by in our program that we don't either still feel him and hear him as he's still at most of our practices every day. And it's really special for me and him and my family now that my son is a freshman in our program. To have generationally three of us together is really special. And you know how much it means to my dad and my mom to still have something that we can consider the family business. And so even on the days that he's not with us, just the rhythms of our program, you know, week in and week out, you're not going to find a single day at practice where we're not still implementing, whether it's a drill, something we say, the way in which we prepare that connects us generationally the last 5 decades, and it's something we take a lot of pride in. Like, I say with a lot of conviction, all the schools in our county have such deep roots and generations of families still involved in their programs, and we're no different. And we know that that's largely because of, you know, the impact of my dad that we still feel today.
3: Coach, your first Friday Night Lights, as you claim, and, you know, getting here in week 5. What does it mean to the guys, and are they excited on playing on a Friday night like this?
0: Yeah, they are. Yep. We know that anytime you get to play against the Blaines, the LCs, the Nooksacks, and the Mount Bakers on Friday nights in Whatcom County, it's really special. We got to go down and play on Alaska last week, which is, you know, a small Southwest Washington town, and their Friday night experience for who they are and in their town, that was really cool to be a part of. And yet our guys kind of realized, you know, yeah, their whole town showed up, but it's different than it is here where you're going to have two whole communities show up. And we know what that looks like and what that feels like. And it's been a long time for us. So, yeah, all of them, a guy to guy, are looking forward to it.
4: Coach, I got to tell you that I grew up in Linden. Growing up in Linden, the Ames last name carried a lot of weight for us as well. I just wanted to ask, I know that you obviously grew up playing as well. Is there one thing that you take from your playing career that you want to pass along to these kids that you're coaching now?
0: Well, being from Linden, those in those days growing up, what my dad would have told you is Linden week, we at home, my brothers and I, would have been beaten with the green and gold sock. And so those are the kinds of Meridian, you know, Linden rivalries that, you know, still die. We haven't played Linden since I was in high school. Yep. Like, it's been a long time. And I don't think there's anything in particular except that we are still generational in our approach, and when we celebrated one of our state championship teams a couple weeks ago with our one and only home game so far, we talked about just, you know, what kind of DNA that our team shares with some of the teams that have gone before them, and you know, that includes my generation. And I just saw the grandfather of one of our players walk by who was on one of my dad's first teams and a captain in 1976, and being able to see those people and those pillars and those families week after week. We don't have to work too hard sometimes to try to instill in our guys how important football is to our community. It doesn't mean we still try to work really hard at the football aspect, but at least as far as some of the

0: the notions of tradition that we really appreciate, that we don't take for granted. At least in our place, in our school, there's still some of those things that are evident daily.
1: Coach, I will never forget seeing

0: guys who are always competing season in, season out, year after year, you know when those guys are going to be the ones, you know, taking your shots for you on Friday night, that there's not a lot that is going to phase them and rattle them just because they're so used to the pressure, the competition. And as much as anything else, that's what I appreciate about Trey, right? His the consistency of his approach, his level-headedness with which he plays in all three of his sports. So he shares that in common with them in addition to being, you know, a really good quarterback.
1: Thank you. We're in the zone with Coach Ames here of the Meridian Trojans at LC tonight. Kickoff at 7 o'clock here on KPUG. Coach, give us the state of your football team. How are you feeling about the progress? You seem like you're a program on the upswing.
0: I don't know how to define upswing, right? Because we haven't played a team like this yet. So this will certainly be a test for us. And you know, win or lose, we just want to make sure that it's going to be a step forward.
2: You know, you talk about the green and gold, and I can't help it. I got to tell a story. So we had the pleasure of Ron Lepper and his wife and my wife and myself. Patrick was there. We got invited over to Bob's place, and his lovely wife brings us in, and she just was so accommodating. She was amazing. And she goes, I decided that I was going to have every color shown here for all the teams. There's navy, and there's purple, and there's black, but there's no green and gold. The all-timers of all time. And literally, I will tell you guys, guys like Ron and I would measure ourselves up against Meridian. Bob Ames, Patrick, what they would bring. Such a great, great tradition. I have no doubt when you say you're going to run every formation known to mankind that you will, because he would show. My favorite was they put four guys one way, one guy the other, and the quarterback, and then we'd have to practice that for 20 minutes. And that's exactly what they wanted to do. So I guess I would say to you, have a great game. Enjoy yourself, you know. Let the chips find. You're going to find out a lot about your team tonight, but you're doing a heck of a job with your group.
0: Yeah, we will. Thank you. Appreciate that.
3: And, Coach, let me ask you, let's get back down. Let's get to the field. You guys are on a two-game win streak. This is a team, a very, very tough Linden Christian team. How do you beat them tonight? How do you get a win against this team? You were talking about the size, you know, advantage or disadvantage. How do you get it done against these guys tonight?
0: Dan mentioned some of the formations that we run, and you know, all earnest is sometimes we refer to those things as smoke and mirrors, right? Like how can we divert attention to what we might be trying to do? And I'd like to be able to say, oh, you know, we're just going to go out and toe-to-toe match up with them physically, but that's not who we are, right? And that's going to be evident to anybody who watches this game tonight. And I'm hoping our kids come out and play with passion down to down. We know that it's going to take a lot of resources in the box to slow down number six. It's going to put a lot on our DBs and, you know, some of our looks. And, you know, offensively, hopefully we're going to, you know, be able to protect the passer and try to scheme to get some guys open and hope that our senior quarterback is going to lead us on offense.
4: Coach, I've written about a ton of stuff on your receivers and your quarterback. Over 1,100 yards in four games. Amazing. But I have written nothing yet about any of your running backs. What's the solution there tonight?
0: I would say continue to save your ink. I'm not sure if we're going to be we are, and I would love to say, yeah, we're going to stay balanced like every coach in America is going to tell you. But what's the old Mike Leach phrase? To him, balance was getting the ball to your playmakers, you know, as often as possible and spreading it around. And that's probably, you know, what we're going to look like. We'd love to be able to run the ball, and we'll try, right? We'll try.
4: A great man to quote.
0: Yeah, there you go. I can't guarantee, you know, success in any of those looks, but our running backs are great, selfless team players, and it doesn't matter, you know, to them if they're going to be carrying the ball or pass blocking or not even on the field. And all those guys, you know, are contributors on defense as well. So more than anything, we're not really thinking about those guys as running backs. We're just thinking of them as football players, as Trojans.
1: Coach, we'll get you to your team here in a sec. I'm curious. You're carrying a football with you.
0: Oh, yeah.
1: Is there any particular is this like some kind of pregnant woman carrying around the baby bump, or what's going on here?
0: No, not exactly. But we did just get these balls treated. Have a feel of that ball. nice and waxed.
2: Yeah, that'll work.
0: Yeah,
2: no doubt about it. This is going to be a winner.
0: You can see on the field down there behind us. This is we don't do a lot for our warm ups, right? Like if you've seen us warm up, we basically just going to throw the ball around, and that's where I'm headed.
1: Gotcha. So this isn't some ploy to like put in a deflated ball or something.
0: Oh, no poise. No, okay. Just wanted to show it off to Coach Kamen.
2: Yeah, it's beautiful. It's like I watch Patrick. He can sling it. Yeah. Can you still sling it?
1: I can tell. Patrick's too embarrassed to ask. He called us before the show and he said, "Can you have Dan Kamen?"

0: I'm my football.
1: Yeah. And, I got a Sharpie.
0: There we go.
2: Where's the Sharpie? We need a Sharpie.
0: He's too embarrassed to ask. Yeah. He reached out. He texted me and said, hey, can you have Kamek sign this?
3: There you go.
0: Don't make it awkward. So there we go. Coach, honor to talk to you as always. Appreciate your time. Good luck tonight.
1: Yeah, thank you very much.
0: All
1: thanks,
0: right.
1: Coach.
0: All right, there we go. I want to shift gears now and send it directly out to Jason Upton and Rick Todd. They're on location tonight where Blaine is at Nooksack Valley, that brand-new football field. We were there just last week. Jason, what's happening out there?
4: Alan, it's a completely different scene than last week. As you know, we were here last week and it was just pouring. The wind was out. It's nice. The sun's starting to set. The lights are on. It's completely clear. And we got a beautiful night for some football up here at Nooksack.
0: Rick Todd, who's going to win this football game tonight? Here's the Nooksack Valley team coming in, 4-0. Their coach has even admitted to us he's pleasantly surprised by how good his team has been so far. Is this going to be 5-0 for Nooksack Valley when they leave tonight?
4: You know, Alan, Rick Todd is not quite here just yet. I'm feeling a little lonely here in the press box. I don't have a newly waxed football to keep.
2: Whoa. Go ahead. Go ahead. Fire away.
0: I'm sorry. Hang on. I'm sorry. How silly was I to think that Rick Todd would be here at the start of a simulcast, 13 minutes deep into a show? We're already running late. I'm trying to get him some airtime, and he's not even here? Is that really happening right now?
4: Hey, we fly by the seat of our pants in the zone. You know that.
0: Unbelievable. You know, I tell you what, Dan Kamek, Randy Farmer, these guys thank their lucky stars they don't have to deal with what you do. I mean, these guys show up, they're ready to go, they're equipped, they got questions for coach. Rick Todd's probably stuck in traffic. He's probably behind some tractor on his way out to the field. All right, well, there goes that segment. Thanks, Rick Todd, wherever you are. Jason is probably calling the game with Rick Todd tonight. But, guys, who do you have tonight? Nooksack Valley. Again, that program has, you know, it shouldn't really be that surprising, but at the end of the day, 4-0 is a bit surprising, Coach.
3: No, running the ball, they're young. I mean, last year I saw them against Baker. Sophomore after sophomore came in there and made a difference physically. So Skeenstra and Hudink are real. The sophomore quarterback is good. It'll be Nooksack by 3 or 4 touchdowns, Randy.
2: Yeah, I'll say that too. I mean, Craig Bartle has these kids focused and, you know, pleasantly surprised. Doesn't mean that you're still not going to be hard and, you know, keep your foot on the gas and let's keep going. They win it by 20.
0: Michelle Cascadia Daly, you know Coach Bartle. You know him as a police officer from Marysville. You know him as a great guy. You were spending a lot of quality time with him last week on the set.
5: I know Coach Bartle very well, and he's one of the really underrated coaches in this state. He is quite a guy, and I always joke with him and say, that was an arresting performance, and he laughs on the sideline. Hey, one thing about Nooksack, though, that people don't really realize, those people are never satisfied. The motto this year, and it was my lead to the roundup last week, was we're happy, but we're not satisfied. And that is become the team's motto. And the kids buy it into it, too.
0: Yeah, we have a similar motto here on our show. We're not all that happy, and we're probably never going to get satisfied. But we keep showing up, give or take Rick Todd. All right, it's 6:15. We're taking a timeout. We are live on location. It is Lyndon Christian hosting Meridian tonight here on KPUG. Over on KGMI, where we're currently simulcasting, it is Blaine at Nooksack Valley. My name is Alan Fee. You're in the zone.
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4: Be on KGMI tonight at the top of the hour. And, of course, we have the Meridian Trojans at LC tonight at the top of the hour here on 1170 KPUG. All right, let's just run down all the games here tonight. Number 9, Tulalip Heritage brings their undefeated 3-0 record to Lummi Nation tonight, 3-0. Tulalip is going to be a tough out, fellas. Blackhawks coach Watiko Layton says his senior DeAndre James has been a big factor this season.
5: He's really helped us on the defensive end. He's really tall, big structure, really helped us on the DN, but also on the offensive line. He's real tough to be around when you're pulling, so it's kind of scary. He's a big help.
6: Yeah, Randy and I saw that last week up at Lummi, right? LaFontaine off one end, James off the other, and the quarterback for the team they played had no time at all. It was catch and release immediately. So, Randy, we got a good look at that. That's going to be a heck of a game today. Tulalip, the team they played in basketball, so you know there's going to be some athletes.
7: Oh, yeah, it's going to be good. And Watiko's team, I mean, they're dialed in. They are ready to go. I mean, they looked really impressive. I mean, you know, it's funny that you would say don't let 66-14 fool you, but, I mean, it was all 100% Blackhawks.
8: Yeah, absolutely. Coach Layton is a big fan of the score as well, and I will tell you that I love talking to him because I just love the way that they've got that program moving. You know, so many good things come out of that great Lummi program that, you know, I think we're all just rooting for him.
9: Coach Layton is one of the most underrated young coaches you'd ever find. I've known the whole family for many years and covered the two boys, Winterhawk and Watiko. And what an incredible family. And Coach Layton is so good at getting his kids to work for him, to respond to him, and they know he cares.
4: All right, so there's that game tonight. Lummi Nation, are they going to win this game tonight?
6: I'm going to give them the victory. 2-6. I mean, at Lummi Nation, you got to love that. It would be a huge victory for them, Randy.
7: Yeah, I think so, and I think they'll pull it off. I know they'll pull it off. If they get the free burgers and dogs that we missed last weekend.
4: There you go.
6: By the way, debit card doesn't work.
7: No.
4: Yeah. All right. Jason Upton, what do you think?
10: This is going to be a good one. Great first big test for the Blackhawks. Still undefeated. They have an awesome season. I was at the Tulalip game last year. Randy and I called that game. Tulalip had their way with them. So I think I'm going to have to go with Tulalip on this one, but it's going to be close. But Hey, let's throw it to someone who knows this team way better than I do. And Nick Seller Singh from Cascadia Daily News is joining me in the press box here. He's got his Lummy Doc playing at Pickford with Doctober this coming weekend. And he was at their game last weekend.
11: Yeah, this Lummy team is really exciting. And I was talking to the AD and basketball coach, Jerome Toby, as well as Tico. And it just sounds like it's going to be another basketball matchup, but instead of fighting and scrapping on a court, they're fighting and scrapping on a field. It's going to be a good one. I would say Tulalip's the favorite, but I will never root for Tulalip. I will never put money on Tulalip, so I'm rocking with Lummy.
4: All right, Bellingham takes their 1-3 record to Marysville-Pilchuck tonight. Marysville-Pilchuck is 0-4. Bayhawks coach Adam Leonard says their passing game has been great this season with his son Ben at quarterback.
12: Well, you know, Ben's been playing quarterback a long time since youth football and through middle school, and then obviously becoming our starting quarterback his sophomore year. So I do have the luxury of coming back with the most experienced varsity quarterback in the county and one of in the league. So he's just taking his game next level. His ability to read defenses, his ability to escape the pocket, I think everything's on another level for him this year. He's got a little bit taller, a little bit stronger, a little bit quicker. And I think everything has been elevated. I think the game's also slowed down in his head even more. And that's part of that quarterback, varsity quarterback experience. So I'm really confident as we move forward that there's definitely a lot of wins out there for us if we can just, be competitive, be disciplined, and play our game.
7: I like what the coach is doing there at Bellingham. I think it's kind of a growing pains type of a year, coach, wouldn't you agree? I mean, Bellingham is not a bad team, but they're finding their identity, I think.
6: Well, there's going to be a Leonard that plays quarterback tonight. The question will be, which one is it? I mean, Ben's been injured. So last week, Nick, here's the ball, by the way, go play against the Linden Lions at home during homecoming. That was a rough go, Jono.
8: Yeah, for sure, man. I think that Marysville's going to get thumped again tonight, man. I definitely think that Bellingham's going to get come away with a victory for sure.
9: If Ben can't play, Nick Leonard is a remarkably poised freshman who played years and years of youth football and actually made All-American youth football. So, and last week against Linden, he never lost his poise, even though it was very obvious they were in trouble.
4: Jason, you called that Bellingham Sultan game, that shootout, that game that we were at along with, I believe Rick Todd showed up to that one. I mean, that was an incredible football game. You root for this Bellingham team just to get over the hump and put some W's up on the schedule.
10: Yeah, this Bellingham team's just really fun to watch. They love flinging the ball around. I'm with Michelle. Whichever Leonard we see here tonight, I think Bellingham gets the job done. I think they get their second win of the season here.
4: All right, Squalicum is at 3, Archbishop Murphy. Squalicum comes in at 1-3. Archbishop Murphy is 3-1 after that loss to Anacortes, that epic historical game. Storm coach Nick Lucy says his offensive line has been doing some serious work this season.
13: We had some sophomores that played a ton last year in Talon McNutt and River Thompson starting every game last year, which in this league is no easy chore. I mean, you're going against big boys all season. Those two guys are our anchors at center left tackle. And then we got some other new guys. A.J. Bursula, who is just a freight train of a human being. And then Eli Finn-Peterson's a sophomore that's really stood out all spring and summer. And then Colby Giles is a quick athletic guy that'll hit you in the mouth at right tackle. So we're excited about these guys.
6: Yeah, ATM, no easy task, right? But interesting score last week. 28-22, just barely getting by Burlington Edison. Not the team they were last year, certainly. Feel for Coach Lucy a little bit as he sets up an offense to run around Asher Asbjornsen. He's had to deal with the injuries. Wonder what the status of Asher is, and that'll have a lot to do with tonight and how it goes.
7: Yeah, and we'll find out. I mean, I want to root for them. I want to root for them a lot because I like the program, I like the kids, I like what's going on, but I think it's kind of David versus Goliath tonight.
8: Yeah, I absolutely agree with that. We know that Coach Lucy's going to have those guys ready to play, but do they have enough to go up against kind of the evil empire in Archbishop Murphy?
9: I covered the Nooksack-Squalicum game, and Nooksack netted only 72 total yards in the last three quarters against Squalicum. And I said, I gave that to Nick, and I said, Nick, are you better than 1-3? And he looked at me and said, we're finally starting to show what I had hoped we would show right from the start.
4: All right, Linden, 4, takes their 3-1 record to Civic Field tonight. Seaholm is 1-3. Lions coach Blake Van Dalen says he has a great feel for his team now at midseason.
14: Well, I learned what I think we knew coming in, that we had a lot of new faces. You know, we're starting a lot of new players on each side of the ball. Our veterans have played outstanding. They've been exactly what we thought they were. And so we've been able to spend a ton of time getting our young guys caught up to speed, playing at the level we need them to.
7: I'm learning a lot about Coach Van Dalen, too, that it's kind of next man up, next game. They focus, Coach. They focus completely on the task at hand. This week it happens to be the other green and gold, and we'll see what happens.
6: Yeah, no doubt about it. You would favor Linden in this situation. Seaholm not what they were last year, although a win last week, really good to see. It's next man up. You're right, Randy. Learned a ton against Ferndale with that loss. Exposed a lot of things. Jono, I think I go with the Lions tonight.
8: Yeah, I think I'm going to agree with you. Like you said, you know, they don't rebuild in Linden. They just kind of reload, right? And it's you know, the names might be different, but the outcome tends to be the same.
9: I'm going with Linden tonight. Last week, Linden played all 65 players suited up, significant moments. The morale on that squad could not be better.
4: Jason Upton, live on location at Nooksack. This Seaholm team, you've talked to Coach many, many times. Can BY figure out this Linden team tonight?
10: You know, I think he's really excited and, you know, pretty promised with what they saw last week against Lakewood, where they were trailing at halftime. They came back in the second half and won it. They found something with Cash Barnes at running back. That running game is really starting to come together. But, boy, it's Linden, and this isn't going to be like the last Seaholm-Linden matchups where Nolan Wright really kept him in it. I think I got to go Linden on this one. Nick, what say you?
11: Yeah, I do like Seaholm's offensive line. They got Logan Rogers, who's going to be a probably all-state lineman, one of the best in the state in that two-way classification. And like you said, Cash Barn, they're running the ball. It's going to be a little more promising, but you're going against a Lions team where those guys, they might not actually be it on the paper, but they look like they're 300 pounds going across that line. That's going to be a tough one, so I'm taking Linden pretty easily.
4: Mariners coach Brian Young says it was really promising to see his team get a win against Lakewood last week.
15: I think each week you look at these guys and go, hey, just get better than you were the week before. We lost the game to Sultan, which we absolutely should not have lost, right? In fact, when we look at all of our losses, we go, hey, it wasn't that the teams were better. It's just we were making mistakes, shooting ourselves in the foot, and then not overcoming those mistakes. So I learned we were down 13-0, that our guys are a little bit more resilient than they were week one. And that's all we're looking for.
4: You know, that's a Seaholm team that was down to a Lakewood team that is now 0-4. So Seaholm obviously has a little work to do, but again, they'll take the dub there. Number one, Anacortes. They're riding high. They're 4-0, and they are at Lakewood tonight. Seahawks coach Justin Port says it was great to see some of his younger players emerge in that win over Archbishop Murphy.
16: Mason Snyder was a kid. He came in and played linebacker. Our starting linebacker went out in the first quarter. And so we had this JV kid playing inside linebacker against the, you know, one of the best wing T teams in the country. There's no tougher job than playing inside linebacker against a wing T. And we had a JV kid in there doing it. He had a quarterback sack. He had a stripped fumble and fumble recovery in the game. And this is a JV. It's just huge moments. Sean Tor, kid that comes in off the bench for us and plays a little bit of receiver and stuff. We had him playing free safety. Our free safety came out, and he's the one that caused this big turnover in the fourth quarter for us.
6: Well, how much juice do you get from a 3-overtime victory over the defending state champs like Anacortes did, right? I mean, jump on Harrington's shoulders and let him do it, and that man is thrown for a ton of yards already. I think it's like four games, somewhere around 1,400 yards already, Randy. So Anacortes riding high right now.
7: Yeah, I say they win 51-0 tonight. That's all that needs to be said.
4: Wow.
9: Anacortes is, believe it or not, underrated. They have a terrific team with a lot of great players. Harrington, in my opinion, with his great receivers, Maldonado, Soltero, and the other kid who never gets mentioned, the Anacortes team, Harrington will show everyone why Washington State has named him their number one quarterback recruit.
4: Now, when you say that other kid that doesn't get mentioned, did you intentionally not mention him so he would stay unmentioned? Or
9: I blanked on it.
4: Okay, I didn't mean to call you out there. Sorry about that, Michelle. All right.
8: Oh, man. You know, Anacortes has been very welcoming to this show any number of times, and every time you talk to that coach, you know that he is just absolutely dialed in and has these kids just absolutely dialed in. It's going to be a lot of fun to see what they do this year.
4: Jason Upton, this Anacortes team, you and I have been talking about it for 2 years nonstop. I mean, Coach Ports has that team dialed in.
10: Yeah, Alan, I'm going to go Anacort is going away. I mean, it's already been said. I think this is a great matchup for them. Nick, I feel like you feel the same way. You're the only one of us that was actually at that Anacortes Archbishop game.
11: Yeah, that was the greatest game I've ever been to. And that was from somebody who, again, we talked about the Lundy game earlier and some other crazy events I've been to. And it's funny, before this season started, I was out there and I did the feature on Harrington and all. And I asked, I said, is this team really going to be legit once Harrington graduates? Is this really going to be a culture? Is this going to be a dynasty? They said, yeah, we got some guys coming up. And like you guys said, and like Port said on that interview, they got some JV guys that are going to show up tonight, run up the numbers. This is a really fun team to watch.
4: All right, before we go to break, I want to preview Ferndale. They're 3-1 at Mount Vernon, 0-4. This is a Ferndale team that has beaten Linden. Golden Eagles coach and fellow Seahome grad Jamie Plankovich says a lot has changed over his time at Ferndale.
17: We're seeing a lot more spread offenses and the ball in the air and things of that nature. It's different than we're not as much old school as we used to be. We're smarter on protecting our kids. Practices have changed. We're far less live than we used to be when I first started, and I think overall that's a good thing. We're constantly tweaking things and trying to, you know, find out what's going to work best for the group we have, and a lot of times it's also dependent on what you have.
7: Dan and I had a chance to see Ferndale and Linden, and I'm going to tell you right now, I think Ferndale might be one of the most underrated 3-1 teams possibly in the state. Coach, this is a very dangerous team, and Plankovich has them believing in it.
6: You listen to the veteran coach talk about how he changes practices as you go, right? Jamie's doing a heck of a job there, and they're going to get Mount Vernon tonight.
8: Yeah, Planko's another great friend of the score. We love him there, man. That Lenson kid is going to run all over Mount Vernon.
9: Elliot Lenson is clearly the finest runner in both counties.
4: Jason Upton.
10: Mount Vernon's going to get that first one at some point this season, Alan, but it's not going to be good tonight. It's going Golden Eagles, Nick.
11: Yeah, I saw this Mount Vernon team a couple times this year, and I would compare them to the Scott Frost Nebraska team. This team has the talent. They're pretty solid. They just can't get the win. It's always close. Even Oak Harbor last week. This one's not going to be as close. It's going to be another loss, but it's still a solid team. But I'm rocking with Ferndale.
4: All right, we're going to take a timeout. We are live at Linden Christian High School. Kickoff at the top of the hour, Meridian at Linden Christian right here on KPUG. And we're simulcast right now on KGMI. That's where Blaine is at Nooksack Valley, and Jason is going to be calling that one tonight. We're taking a timeout. My name is Alan Fee. It's the Zone's Friday Night Lights on 1170 KPUG and 790 AM KGMI.
18: 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But if Democrat Michael Shepherd gets to Olympia, hold on to your wallet. 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While Shepherd was a Port of Bellingham commissioner, government spending jumped 182%. 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
4: We are 22 minutes away from kickoff here at Linden Christian, where it's Meridian at Linden Christian. And across the way, across the county, over at Nooksack Valley, it is Blaine at Nooksack Valley, as Nooksack Valley looks to remain undefeated. Blaine comes in with a 2-2 record in this one. Border Rights coach Andy Wilson says he takes pride in the process over results when building his culture back up in Blaine.
5: That is the main thing for us. It's not about what we do, it's how we do it. And last year, we were actually super proud of our guys. We ended up at Blaine winning an award that was voted on by our state officials, like the referees, and throughout Whatcom and Skagit County, and I think the Island Counties too, for having the best sportsmanship. And, you know, I was looking at previous winners of that award from different schools, and I'm like, man, there's a lot of teams that won a lot of games there. And I think it's really easy to behave well when you're beating somebody by 40. And we had a couple nights where we were on the other side of that, and our kids and their culture prevailed and showed, like, hey, this is what we're about. We're about our process. We're not about the product. The product will take care of itself as long as we keep our head down and work.
4: Coach, this is Nooksack Valley's game tonight. They're going to go to 5-0 and continue to impress us.
6: Yeah, no doubt about it. Skeenstra and Hewitt ain't going to be too tough for Blaine. Love what Andy says, but it's not going to happen for the Border Rights tonight.
7: No, and I mean, as much as he is trying to change and, you know, and update the attitude out there, it's not going to happen overnight.
8: Blaine has a very good coach in Andy Olson, and a good young junior quarterback in Connor Brown. But they don't have the depth that the other teams in the league have.
4: Jason, you're going to be calling that game tonight. What are you seeing?
9: You know, an already tough game for Blaine got a lot more tough when I found out that their senior receiver, Peyton Baum, is going to be out tonight. He fractured his hand against Kings last week, so that's not going to make it any easier. I almost feel pressure to take Blaine right now as we sit next to the Blaine coordinators here in the press box, but maybe we'll give him some game time bulletin board material. I'll go Nooksack right now. What say you, Nick?
10: Yeah, we saw this Blaine team last week as well, and Connor Brown was that offense, and with the, like Michelle Dett said, you know, we're trying to find some depth pieces, and it's going to be tough with some injuries tonight. I'm a little worried about how they're going to come out, what they got kind of set in store here. Maybe I could pick these guys' brains after. No, they're shaking their head no. So Jason, I'm not helping you out as well. I'm gonna rock with the Pioneers in a good one.
11: Yeah, for sure. You know, it was kind of, the writing was on the wall for Blaine when you realized it was Nooksack's homecoming tonight.
4: All right, real quick, because we're down to a minute here. Meridian and Linden Christian tonight. Coach, who do you have?
6: Linden Christian by 3 touchdowns.
4: Jono.
11: Linden Christian by 4 touchdowns.
4: Randy.
7: Meridian by a field goal.
4: Michelle.
8: LC by 2 touchdowns.
4: All right, Jason and Nick.
9: We'll go Lynx.
10: Yeah.
4: All right, then tomorrow, the 1 o'clock game on Alaska is at Mount Baker tonight. Coach, who do you have?
6: Mount Baker, 4 touchdowns.
11: Those hairy-legged stump jumpers from Mount Baker.
8: Baker.
4: All right, and that is a wrap for us. Want to thank the crew here at Linden Christian for having us. What a great place to come watch a football game. They roll out the red carpet, mainly because they know Coach Kamek is here in town. Right. Want to thank Mach 1 for sponsoring the broadcast, along with Westside Building Supply. That is Dan Kamek. Jono is here. Michelle is here from Cascadia Daily. You've got Nick Zeller-Singh from Cascadia Daily. You got Jason Upton over there getting ready to call the game. Randy Farmer. Joe Tien actually did all the work, but we're taking all the glory. Have a wonderful night and enjoy both football games. We're going to switch it over, and you're going to experience Meridian at Linden Christian, and of course tonight at Nooksack Valley, Blaine's coming to town. Be at peace.
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3: The 2026 Noisy Waters Mural Festival has announced the winners and selected the three artists who will go on to create Bellingham's next permanent large-scale murals. Artists came from all over the country and Canada to compete in the festival. They were selected through public vote. The winning recipients will return to Bellingham to create these murals, unveiling spring and summer 2027. The festival was put on by Paper Whale, a nonprofit organization that transforms underutilized spaces in Bellingham, and we thank them for this good news.
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9: And a very good evening to you from Sid Lambert Field. Jason Upton with you alongside Eric Todd for the start of week 5 of the high school football season here in Whatcom County. It's the Nooksack Valley Pioneers putting their undefeated record on the line tonight against the Blaine Borderites in the first game of Northwest Conference play here in the 1A. And Rick, this is when the season really starts to take shape, when you get these inter-district matchups going on here.
10: Yeah, absolutely, Jason. I mean, this is exactly what we've been waiting for. We've been watching these teams play other teams from other conferences. Well, tonight's the night. Tonight's the night. I think Rod Stewart said that once in a song that you probably have never, ever heard before.
9: Not once. Well, it's a whole different feel out here, Rick. We were here last week for Nooksack Valley's game over Squalicum, a really fun one, but last week, I mean, it was a full-on storm. There was rain, there was wind. It certainly affected the game with about 4 or 5 fumbles there in the second half. Tonight, 61 degrees, the sun's setting. It's clear out. No, not much wind, not much rain. And we got a beautiful setting for some high school
10: football. Yeah, absolutely. Everything on both offensive coordinators, chart

0: they're available because you can pass in this, you can run in this. Man, last year, I mean, we were watching the Nooksack quarterback, shot put some passes. He couldn't barely get his hand around the ball. But here we are. I mean, I think this is exactly what we've all been waiting for as, football fans of Whatcom County. Conference play has started, and this is a great litmus test for this Blaine Borderite team. You see the improvement, but you feel the improvement, and you see it on just about every level: offense, defense, special teams. Pretty exciting tonight as Blaine, they got their work cut out for them. Nooksack, number one team in the state. I mean, there you can't get any better than that. And so it's going to be a great test for Andy Olson as Blaine Borderites tonight. It's going to be fun to watch for sure, Jason.
1: Pioneers marching onto the field for their homecoming this evening. We'll see if we can get a good one here tonight. It's the Blaine Borderites and the Nooksack Valley Pioneers here at Sid Lambert Field. We'll take a timeout when we come back, give you the lowdown on each of these teams and how their seasons are faring here at the midway mark. We'll be right back here on KGMI, streaming live on mybellinghamnow.com.
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1: Back here at Sid Lambert Field for the start of the Walton Beverage pregame show on KGMI. Jason Upton with you alongside Rick Todd. It's the Nooksack Valley Pioneers hosting the Blaine Borderites in the opening of conference play here in the 1A. Let's take a look at both of these teams, starting, of course, with the home Nooksack Valley Pioneers. They enter this with a 4-0 record, coached by Craig Bartle, his seventh season at Nooksack Valley. And Rick, this has been one heck of a start to the season for the Pioneers, who lost a lot of seniors last year. But barely skipping a beat, they're ranked fourth in the state in the latest coaches poll.
0: Yeah, I will tell you what. I mean, one of the things is you wonder what, every year you have a new version of a team, And I think Coach Bartle's like, what is this version going to be like? You really don't know until you put the pads on and get out there and play and compete against other teams. Well, they've not only been competing, they have been playing at an incredibly high level, Jason, in a way that I think is surprised. Coach Bartle, I feel like everybody kind of felt like, the last previous 2 years was kind of their time. Well, now, man, they look as good as they've ever looked. You got to love, the combination, all the way around these two running backs, Trevin Skeenstra. And here's what's so funny. My impression about Trevin Skeenstra is we had him up for post-game interview afterwards. He's huge. He is 6'2", 205, brick house. I mean, he is thick, but the thing about it, he's fast, and man, he's so talented, just a junior. And then you add, he's the Thunder, then you add the Lightning, Trey Hutink, he had two touchdowns, last week, another junior. I mean, and then you have the sophomore, Lucas Woodrich. I mean, the sophomore sensation at quarterback. He's done it all. He has led this team to the highest heights this year. Very exciting to see what's happening with the Nooksack Valley Pioneers.
1: Yeah, Woodrich has been fantastic this year. 712 passing yards through four games. That's second in Whatcom County. Then Skeenstra, you mentioned him. 10 touchdowns through four games is nothing to sneeze at. And, of course, Nooksack coming off a tight win over Squalicum last week, where Craig Bartle was telling us after that game, Rick, there's a lot to clean up after that one still going into this week.
0: I mean, it was just kind of, best of both.

0: Waltz for Coach Bartle. By the way, that's a song by Van Halen. Maybe you know that one.
1: Closer.
0: But you won the game, but you have a lot on film that you can work on. I mean, that's one of the things I think that, you know, as a coach, it's like, man, you hate to lose those games and go, okay, yeah, we have a lot to work on. When you win one, it's kind of sloppy. Yeah, hey, there were the elements out there, but both teams were playing the elements. A lot of fumbles, you know, in the driving rain. But, you know, one of the things I do love about, you know, Coach Bartle, he has a great coaching staff. They know exactly how to break down the film and clean things up.
1: No doubt about it. You go to the other side. Blaine Borderite center this one with a 2-2 record, coached by Andy Olson in his fourth season at Blaine. You know, the big injury news coming to this one, Peyton Bauma, their senior receiver, one of the best receivers in Whatcom County, is out. He suffered a fractured hand against Kings last week. But still a lot of targets for this one, Rick. I was able to watch that game against Kings last weekend, and, you know, his brother Isaac had a fantastic game, 76 receiving yards in that. He's really emerged, the junior, Hunter Candanoza. There are still targets out here, and by the way, you got one heck of a quarterback in their junior, Connor Brown.
0: Yeah, I mean, everything rises and falls on the golden arm of quarterback Connor Brown for the Borderites. I was really looking forward to watching the Killer Bees, right? I mean, Brown and Bauma. But that will come later this season. But Connor Brown has just grown as a quarterback. You know, and to improve as a quarterback at the high school level, it's about decision-making. And sometimes the decisions you don't make, the things you don't decide to do, like try to, you know, fit that, you know, ball in a real small window. Well, Connor Brown, I mean, he is really lighting it up. I mean, he looks controlled. Just very confident, and man, I know Andy Olson's got to be absolutely thrilled at the maturation of Connor Brown.
1: Well, on such a young Blaine team, only 5 seniors on this roster, and of course, when you mention the seniors, you got to talk about Axel Shelton, 2nd in Whatcom County in total tackles. He's led a defense, Rick, that's been impressive this year. They lost 20-0 to Kings last week, but the defense put up a great showing, so can't wait to see that in effect here in just a minute. Minutes away from kick off here between Nooksack Valley and Blaine. We'll take a break for the National Anthem. Be right back on KGMI.
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1: Back here at Sid Lambert Field, Jason Upton with you alongside Rick Todd. Just a couple minutes away from kickoff here between Nooksack Valley and Blaine. Going on across the county over on KPUG. It's Linden Christian's homecoming. They're hosting Meridian in their first game of conference play. And Rick, this is when you really start to find out a lot about your team when you're playing these cross-county opponents.
0: Yeah, I mean, you play other conferences. It's apples to oranges. You come to, you know, and you start playing conference play. In fact, I just ran into Ron Lepper in the parking lot. Jason, he already has his game face on for tomorrow's game.
1: What does he know?
0: I mean, he's, yeah. How you doing, Ron? But anyway...

0: Yeah, I mean, yeah, I mean, this is it. I mean, it's apples to apples right here. And it's what all the coaches, they want to know how they're going to stack up, you know, in the conference. I love it this year. I feel like this year is as balanced, you know, conference in Class 1A that we've seen in a long time. Every team brings something very special, and if they're playing their best football, any team can beat any team on a given night.
1: And we're going to be getting a great look at the 1A this weekend on the radio, of course. We have four of those five 1A teams on the radio tonight, and then tomorrow, Rick, you and I are going to be hauling down to Deming after Sports Saturday over on KPUG for the 1 o'clock kickoff between Mount Baker and Onalaska. We're going to be seeing a little bit more of Coach Lepp tomorrow.
0: Yeah, absolutely. I can't wait to watch that steamroll roll. I think Mount Baker is a kind of this, you know, stealth, you know, team that's going to be very good.
1: Yep, should be a fun one. We'll take 30 seconds. Be right back for kickoff here. It's Blaine versus Nooksack Valley on KGMI.
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1: Back here at Sid Lambert Field, about to kick this one off. Nooksack Valley is going to receive to start this one with Tyler Martin, Jaden Jones back to receive for Blaine. It's going to be Hunter Candinoza, the junior, kicking this one off. Blaine in the white uniforms with orange helmets, black trim. Nooksack Valley in the classic purple with the yellow and white stripes on here is Blaine. Kicking from left to right on your radio. Nooksack will take it the other way, going left. We're about to kickoff Northwest Conference play here in week five of the high school football season. Here's Candinoza with the kickoff. Picked up by Jones at about the 12-yard line. Jones going for the left sideline here to the 25 to the 30. Pushed out of bounds at about the 33-yard line. Flag is on the play, but as it stands, a nice pickup here and some good opening field position here for the Pioneers.
0: A little spot foul right there. Looks like a little push in the back. It's going to move Nooksack back. Going to start deep in their own territory tonight.
1: And that's going to be big there. It originally returned to the 33-yard line, and now it was an illegal block in the back on Nooksack. That's going to march them back to inside their own 15-yard line to start this one off. Lucas Woodrich, sophomore quarterback. Rick, we got our first look at him last week, and boy, not the most advantageous conditions for a quarterback, but still we liked what we saw.
0: Yeah, absolutely. Great decision maker. Really runs this offense like a well-oiled machine.
1: So start off on Nooksack's own 15-yard line. Here's Woodrich in the shotgun, empty backfield. Woodrich, back to pass. Looking middle, finds a man. Martin just barely missed that. That's incomplete. Off the hands of Martin, about 20 yards downfield, brings up second and 10.
0: Yeah, and only was Martin wide open. I mean, there's another receiver for Nooksack is streaking down the left-hand side. No one on him. Pick your poison. Martin gets that. He's off. He's gone for a touchdown. Just could not bring that one in.
1: Woodrich in the shotgun. He's got Trevin Skeenstra in the backfield with him this time, and looks like he's going to draw the Blaine defensive line off sides on that one. Penalty flag on the play. This could be coming forward here for the Pioneers. It is going to be an offsides on Blaine. March the ball up to the 20-yard line. Here we are, second and five. Woodrich back in the shotgun. This time he's got Hudink and Skeenstra on either side of him. Woodrich hands this one off. Skeenstra bottled up immediately by Blaine. Takes this for maybe a gain of two. But the Borderites all over that one. That's going to bring up a third and short.
0: Yeah, it's just a great pursuit by Blaine. Jason, I'm just looking through my binoculars. Best investment I ever made.

0: You could just see right there, Blaine did a nice little shift to the left, and it just the Nooksack blockers could not pick him up. Beautiful, beautiful defensive play, third and three.
1: Woodrich and the shotgun back to pass on third. Misses a man trying to find Martin. Martin looked like either slipped or good coverage there from Isaac Bauma, who was on Martin. That's going to be incomplete, and the Nooksack punt team comes on the field.
0: Yeah, three and out. Who's done three and out, you know, to Nooksack? Not many defenses. Well, Blaine Borderites just did exactly what Andy Olson needed his defense to do to come up strong. Third down, forcing a fourth down. Blaine going to get the ball back.
1: And here's a punt. They're on it for Ty Behrens. He's going to punt this one to about midfield, bouncing, taking a Pioneers bounce down to the Blaine 44-yard line, and that's where this Borderites offense is going to set up. 10:56 to go here in the first quarter. Still no score between the Pioneers and Borderites. Be right back on KGMI.
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1: First snap for Blaine here. Connor Brown rolling to his right. He's going to send this one way down the field, trying to find a man. Nearly got him. That was Hunter Candinoza down and around the Nooksack 20-yard line. Brown launched that 30 yards downfield, nearly caught Candinoza instead, incomplete second and 10.
0: Yeah, what a great play call by Blaine. Little play action. Is rolling Brown to the right. Sees his man streaking kind of a post route. Has his man in and out of the hands of the Blaine receiver. Blaine not being shy. I mean, you got to love, you got to feel, absolutely how, you know, Blaine is being aggressive tonight.
1: And both teams trying to take shots on their first snaps of the game, and just out of the hands both times. Brings up second and 10 for Blaine on their own 44. Here's Brown, sends it to the flats, trying to find a man there, Brian Bogarts. Instead, it's incomplete. That's going to bring up third and 10. You know, last week against Kingsrick, we saw a lot of Connor Brown rushing the football. Blaine's 17 running attempts, he had 15 of them. Curious to see if that aggression stays up here tonight in Nooksack.
0: Yeah, Andy Olson, he just wants to get the ball in the hand of his best athletes, and one of his best athletes is Connor Brown. Smart run, Brown, when you really feel like you have an advantage, and I think that's exactly what Andy Olson's dialing up.
1: Third down here for the Borderites. Brown in the shotgun. Back to pass. Brown trying to find Candinoza, incomplete there on the coverage. Dane Ackerman forcing the incompletion. That's going to bring up fourth down. Looks like Blaine's going to punt this one away.
0: Yeah, just great defense by Nooksack. They dropped their linebackers right in the passing zone. Nowhere for Brown to go.
1: And here Brown's going to stay on the field. He is the team's punter as well. So he's in the shotgun, but he's going to back up about 5 yards. Take this for the punt from Blaine's own 35. Back, lands at about the 28-yard line. Candinoza will down that at the 28. And that's where the Nooksack Valley Pioneers will take over for their second drive of the game. 10:28 to go here in the first quarter. Still no score at Nooksack. We'll be right back on KGMI.
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1: Back here in Nooksack, first play of the drive. Tyler Martin takes this one for 71 yards. Flag is on the play, so this one's likely coming back. But Tyler Martin took this around the left edge and just went wild with it. But not much celebrating there, as the officials are going to look to bring this one back. And that's going to be a holding against the Pioneers. Bring him back a little bit, but a little nice to see a little bit of excitement there on Tyler Martin's face. He certainly

0: got his cardio in on that play.
1: Yeah, yeah, he got that corner because that defensive end was completely held down, could not pursue Martinez. He just scooted right around the left-hand side for, you know, wow.

0: Jones at the 20. He's got some space. Jones to the 25, taken down at about the 30. Brian Bogart's on the tackle. That's going to be enough for the first down. Lucas Woodridge finds Jane Jones.
1: Yeah, that time, just a great kind of pitch and catch to Jones on the kind of just out in the flat. Blaine defender, just not the best angle, but good enough. Slowed him up enough so his friends would come and clean up the mess, and now you have a second and 8.
0: Yeah, that was a first and 20, wasn't that? So this is going to bring up second. There's a fumble there. Diving for a loose ball. Nooksack's going to get just on top of it there, diving for the Pioneers. It was Paxton Miller, the junior, who saved them from disaster, but that's going to set them back. And now, Rick, they're looking at about a third and 15.
1: Yeah, these teams know each other so well. These coaching staffs know each other so well. I mean, right when the running back got that ball, he was hit. Bam. Ball loose. Mad scramble for the ball. Nooksack lucky to get the ball back. And now they got a third and 16.
0: Woodridge in the shotgun, empty backfield. Three receivers to the far side, two to his left. We're going to get a timeout real quick. Andy Olson wants to talk things over with his team. We'll keep it here now. 9:22 to go in the first quarter, still no score. And Rick, like he said, been a real defensive battle here. The Pioneers defense has held it up, but this Blaine defense has been real good early on.
1: Yeah, we talked about it off mic. We're talking about, hey, Blaine defense has really, really played well this year. It didn't seem like that. Last week against Kings. Kings, high-powered offense, and Blaine held their own. This is such an important play right here for Blaine. If they can get another three and out, man, it just and tilt the field a little bit, field position wise. It's going to be such a big mental, spark, for the Border Rights. They have played outstanding football, other than one little offside, in our first quarter.
0: Third and 16 here from the Nooksack 22-yard line. Woodridge in the shotgun. He's got Skeenstra and Hudink on either side of him. We're going to get a timeout. Looks like Nooksack had a player on the field. He just kind of sauntered over to the sideline. And that's going to be a Nooksack timeout.
1: Yeah, I mean, you had a wide receiver split left. He stepped out of bounds and stepped back onto the field. Then coach started counting everybody out there. He was, he was the 12th man, not, for the Seahawks, but just 12th man out on the field. And, they had to call a timeout. Otherwise, that would have been another penalty. And good for Coach Bartle to recognize it immediately, call that timeout so they didn't get another, 10-yard penalty. So right now, a lot of mental errors by the Nooksack Valley Pioneers.
0: Both teams have spent time out on this third down here. It's still third and 16 from Nooksack's own 22-yard line. Not a first down in the game so far, just about 3 minutes into it. Here's Woodridge in the shotgun. Back to pass, play action, looking right, trying to find Skeenstra. Skeenstra has it to 25, 20, 30. Pushed out of bounds, though, before he can get near the first down marker. That's still going to be a fourth and long for Nooksack, even after a nice pickup there from Skeenstra. That's going to put the ball at the 32-yard line, about 6 yards short of a first. Here's the punt team on for Nooksack Valley. It's going to be Woodridge and Ty Barron's back to punt. Never know who's going to get it. Could be either of them as they line up for the punt. It'll go to Woodridge. He's going to punt this one to about the 35-yard line. And here's Brian Bogarts. Bogarts has some room. He's at the 50, 45, 40.
2: No,
0: still going, 35, 30. Pushed out of bounds at the Nooksack 30-yard line. Big return there, about 40 yards for Brian Bogarts. Late flag on the play, but Blaine's looking like they might have some nice field position here. Well, let's see what the Stripes have to say.
1: Well, we're back here. They got a push in the back. I was watching the whole thing develop. It was kind of a questionable push in the back, but yeah, it was two Blaine players on one Nooksack player. Maybe need not get

0: his head in front. I think they might have called that one there. I don't know what happened, whether it was face mask or something else over on the other side of the field. But, you know, all that, you know, said and done, what a great return by Blaine. Special teams looking very good for the Border Rights tonight.
1: Officials still talking this one over.
0: Hey, Jason, can I do a little shout-out tonight?
2: Please.
0: Shout out to the Nooksack, like, concession stand. They came up. They have given us coffee, popcorn. I mean,
1: some of the best hosts in the county. No,
0: oh, absolutely.
1: No question here. This penalty is going to be against Blaine. This one's going to get marched back quite a bit here.
0: Well, it looked like it was a crackback block, and then another penalty after, where you're going from, holy moly.
1: Man, Blaine thought they had returned that punt to the Nooksack 30-yard line. Instead, they're getting marched back inside their own 20. Looks like this ball is going to get down to the Blaine 15-yard line. What a swing there on a couple penalties from the Borderites. Boy, that was about a 50-yard swing right there, and now Blaine's deep in their own territory to start off the second drive of the game. Just under 9 minutes to go here in the first quarter. Still no score at Nooksack Valley High School. And here's Brown set up in the shotgun. A couple of backs with him. Receiver on either side. He's going to hand this one off. Running back straight into the mouth of the Nooksack defense. No gain on that run. That looked to be Tanvir here, the junior for Blaine. We'll call it a gain of one. Brings up second and nine. Blaine now on their own 16-yard line. Brown talking things over with his line. 8:25 and counting. Two receivers to either side. Brown's in the shotgun. He's got here on his right. Brown, play action. Sends this one over the head of his intended target. That was Hunter Candinoza there in the flat, but that's going to be incomplete. Brings up third and nine here. Continuing a defensive-minded game for both teams.
0: Yeah, I mean, Brown that time had a wide-open receiver in the flat. Just airmailed it, you know, not looking the sharpest right now. Probably a lot of adrenaline flowing for Brown. That's a pass that he completes, you know, 99 out of 100 times. That time, just way over the head of his receiver.
1: Sure was. Brown's been, you know, one of the only returning quarterbacks in Whatcom County. He's been good this season, averaging about 150 passing yards per game, 4 total touchdowns this year. Facing now a third and nine from their own 16. Brown, back to pass. Looking down the left sideline, trying to find a man. Nearly had Isaac Bauma down the left sideline at about midfield, but ball sails out of bounds. Bauma had some trouble tracking that one, and the Blaine punt, Blaine's looking like they're going to punt this one away.
0: Yeah, not a bad idea. I mean, get Brown out there, one-on-one coverage. Man, if that ball's dropped in the bucket, he's gone. You know, you got to continue to stretch that Nooksack defense, continue to make them play honest, not cheat. I kind of like that call to say, hey, we'll throw it deep at any time. Be ready.
1: And again, with Peyton Bauma out tonight, you got to believe that Blaine's going to lean on Isaac Bauma, the junior, who came up big in last week's loss to Kings. Brown's going to punt this one away, goes to about the Blaine 35-yard line, rolls to the 40, and that's where it's going to be down. Nooksack Valley with some nice field position when we come back. 7:56 to go in the first quarter, still no score as the Pioneers get the ball. Coming up next on KGMI.
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1: Back here at Sid Lambert Field, Nooksack Valley on their third drive of the game. This one is going to go to Tijirna. Tijirna gets a first down and more, taken down at about the 25-yard line.

0: hard line on the pass from Lucas Woodrich, and there you go. I believe we're moving the chains for the first time this evening.
1: That's all about, you know, scheme, Jason. I mean, that time, just a great matchup, you know, for Nooksack to get one of their quick receivers on a one-on-one matchup, get the ball to him, make the tackler miss, come up with a great gain. First down, Nooksack.
0: Zulis Tijerna, about a 15-yard pickup there. The junior for Nooksack, they've got the ball now on the Blaine 25-yard line. First and 10. Woodrich in the shotgun. Going to pass this one. Finds Ackerman. Ackerman at the 20. 15. 10. Still going. Taken down inside the 5-yard line. There on the tackle, Hunter Candinoza, but a big pickup by Dane Ackerman has Nooksack Valley knocking on the door, the first score of the ball game.
1: Yeah, it was a great catch by Ackerman going to his left. You know, had a, you know, a tackler come, a little stiff arm, got it away from him, and a great gain all the way down to the 3-yard line.
0: Biggest pickup of the night so far, Lucas Woodrich to Dane Ackerman for a gain of about 17 there. And the Pioneers trying to strike first here on their homecoming. Woodrich in the shotgun. Back to either side. He'll hand this off to Hudink. Hudink taken down. Big tackle there. Leif Einar Engen, the junior for Blaine, comes in on that one. They're going to stuff him. And it's not easy to stuff either, these Nooksack Valley backs, Rick.
1: Yeah, just a perfect call by, you know, Blaine defensive coordinator. A little run blitz. Yeah, they guessed the right gaps. Nowhere to go for Hutink.
0: Well, and Andy Olson, head coach of Blaine, taking over play calling duties on defense this season. Seems like that's been fitting him well, especially on that. They're going to call it a loss of one. Brings up second and goal from the 4. Woodrich in the shotgun. Hands it off. Skeenstra. Skeenstra is going to glide into the end zone from 4 yards out. And there you have it. Pioneers strike first. They've got a 6-0 lead midway through the first quarter, courtesy Trevin Skeenstra.
1: Hey, not only is he big, but he is fast. Man, he gets that corner, and you just cannot stop him. A great block on the, you know, by tight end Dane Ackerman to spring Skeenstra right into the end zone.
0: Trevin Skeenstra's 11th touchdown of the season, one of the highest scoring players in Whatcom County. Adding on to the tally, here's Evan Learley on for the extra point through the uprights. And that puts an exclamation part on the first score of this ball game. 6:12 to go in the first quarter. Trevin Skeenstra, 4-yard touchdown run, puts Nooksack Valley over Blaine 7-0. We'll take a timeout. Be right back here on KGMI.
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0: Back here at Sid Lambert Field, midway through the first quarter, Nooksack Valley leads Blaine early 7-0. And Rick, you saw what a big swing that was. Blaine nearly returns a punt to the Nooksack 30-yard line, and set a couple of penalties, sets them back deep in their own territory. They punt it. Nooksack gets a short field, and it's all Pioneers from there.
1: And I just really felt like whoever scores first is going to get that mental edge. Right now, that mental edge is with the Nooksack Valley Pioneers. Well-orchestrated drive. For a, kind of an easy waltz in the end zone touchdown by Trevin Skeenstra.
0: Ty Behrens going to kick this one off. That's going to land about the 5-yard line and bounce into the end zone. So Blaine will take over at the 20 here and see if they can get some footing on offense. Hasn't exactly been the smoothest so far, Rick. They've had some good looks, but not quite able to capitalize on a couple of passes here, the Borderites.
1: I think Brown just needs to settle down. I mean, I think he's, you know, pretty jacked up about this game. And, yeah, I mean, throws that he easily completes, you know, every game we've seen, just been off the mark. He will settle down, and this offense will move the chains.
0: Porterite's going to huddle and talk this one over here. They've got a first and 10 on their own 20, trying to respond after Pioneers score the first touchdown of the game. This Blaine offense averaging 16 points per game entering tonight. Looking to fine-tune here as they get a Northwest Conference play. Brown's in the shotgun. He's got two receivers to either side. here in the backfield. He's going to send a man in motion. That's Cole.

0: rows. And are we going to get a flag on the play here? That might be a procedure penalty there on the Borderites. And this is going against Blaine. They're walking this one back there. Tried to send Rose in motion. Looked to be an issue with that one. It's going to set them back 5 yards to their own 15-yard line.
1: Yeah, just the margin of error, whether it's mental mistakes or a mistake, you know, with the ball on the field. You just can't do this against a really good Milksack football team.
0: We'll send Rose in motion once again. This time it's all clean. Brown, back to pass, play action, heavy pressure. He's going to send this one down, connects with a man at the 20-yard line, taken down for a nice gain there of about 5. That was Dmitry Shvorak, 6'2", 200-pound freshman tight end. We saw featured a little bit last week in Kings. Big pickup there for Blaine.
1: Yeah, and Brown buying some time, you know, scrambling around, finding a receiver. Nice little game for Blaine. Just continue to stack plays. Continue just methodically move down the field.
0: Gain of 5 on the catch for Shvorak. Brings up 2nd and 10 now from Blaine's own 20 after the penalty to start off this drive. 5:30 and counting here at Nooksack Valley High School. Pioneers lead the Borderites 7-0. Here's Brown in the shotgun. 3 receivers on the long end to his left. 1 to the short side on his right. Brown back to pass. This one's picked off by Tyler Martin. It's going to be a pick 6. Nothing but green grass in front of him. And Nooksack Valley has seized control of this one on a 20-yard pick 6 by Tyler Martin.
1: I mean, this Martin just read the eyes of Brown. Brown kind of telegraphs that pass. Martin steps right in front of the Blaine receiver. Just easy as you please. I mean, he almost like glided into the end zone. What a great defensive play and a great defensive call on that set by the Nooksack Valley Pioneers.
0: Talk about Tyler Martin a lot on offense, one of the leading receivers in Whatcom County, but that was his 6th interception of the season. No one has more picks than Tyler Martin this year. He's just adding on. Extra point, Larely, up and good. 5:08 to go here in the first quarter. All Pioneers here at Nooksack Valley High School. They lead Blaine 14-0. Take a timeout. Be right back. 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
0: Back here at Sid Lambert Field, 5 minutes to go in the first quarter. A 20-yard pick 6 from Tyler Martin puts Nooksack Valley up 14-0. And boy, when it rains, it pours, Rick. This Nooksack Valley team just seized control of the game.
1: Yeah, I mean, that time, I mean, Brown thought he had an open receiver. He looked open. I don't know. He kind of got baited a little bit to throw that. And Martin just read it perfectly. And, pick 6. For Nooksack. Now it's time for Blaine to settle down, get him, you know, a consistent drive on this next possession.
0: Barron's on the kickoff, sends this one into the end zone. Blaine will once again start off on their own 20-yard line. Rick, what do you think this Borderites offense needs to get things started? They had a little bit of momentum on that last drive when they completed the pass to Shvorak, but it's been slow going so far.
1: Well, as a quarterback, I mean, you there's certain guys that you just feel great about throwing the ball to. You kind of have a little security blanket. Well, that security blanket's Peyton Bauma. Peyton Bauma's not playing today, and I think there's just kind of been an adjustment. You know, who's going to step up and fill the shoes of Peyton Bauma while he is out, injured?
0: Here's Blaine, 1st and 10 from their own 20. 5:08 to go here in the first quarter. It's Brown back to pass. He's got some time. Rolling to his left. Trying to find a man. That one's batted down. Looked like Dane Ackerman might have gotten a hand on that. Incomplete. Brings up 2nd and 10.
1: I think one of the things, too, I mean, we talk about what a great rusher Brown is. I think they might try to get him on the edge. A little do kind of a pass, run option. You know, kind of you know, put pressure on the defense to start making some decisions. Because when he just drops back, you know, hits his back foot and fires, you know, defense, that's pretty predictable for them. I think you're going to see a little bit more creativity come from the Borderites.
0: Brown is that dual threat quarterback who is a threat on his feet as much as anyone here in Whatcom County. Back to pass, rolling right, dealing with pressure. He's just going to throw this one out of bounds. Heavy pressure there from Nooksack Valley. Trevin Skeenstra in there. Trevick McMillan was near the quarterback, and Brown's just going to throw that away, bringing up third and 10.
1: Yeah, I mean, as a quarterback, you're looking for that receiver who can bring separation, who can get off the line and get some separation from the defensive back. That time, no separation at all from any of those wide receivers for Blaine.
0: Blaine trying to find some footing on offense here. Got a score update from across the county over on KPUG. Lennon Christian leading Meridian 13-6. In the Link Zone homecoming, here in the Nooksack Valley homecoming, they're having a time, up 14-0. Blaine, back to pass. Here's Brown, trying to find a man. Throws to the middle of the field, and that might have just been picked off. Again, Evan Learley sliding in to kick that one up. Brown was trying to find Hunter Candinoza about 15 yards downfield when he was under pressure, and instead Learley comes sliding in, and it looks like that's going to be Pioneers football.
1: Yeah, that time, I mean, Brown going to his left, Jason, and then throwing across his body, you know, to the right. And you have to have such a strong arm, and you have to have a wide-open receiver. And that time, that ball just didn't have enough juice on it, and his receiver was, you know, covered like a blanket and ended up as an interception.
0: That's two interceptions here in the first quarter for Nooksack Valley after Tyler Martin took a pick six for their second score. And here, Pioneers will set up on the Blaine 29-yard line. We're going to get a timeout. Borderites are going to talk things over. We'll take a timeout. 4:43 to go here in the first quarter. Nooksack Valley leads Blaine 14-0. Be right back on KGMI.
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0: Back here at Sid Lambert Field, an interception by Evan Learley is going to set the Pioneers up inside the Blaine 30-yard line. And, Rick, you got to give it up for this Nooksack secondary. They've just been on top of their game so far this season.
1: Yeah, I mean, they really have been able to kind of read where Connor wants to go with the ball. I mean, Connor, I mean, he would love to have Peyton Bauma out there. He doesn't. He's trying to kind of create things. That time just took a chance that just did not pan out.
0: Here's Woodrich. In the shotgun, back to pass. He's going to find Ackerman wide open there inside the 15-yard line, taken down at about the 8. Bogarts there on the tackle, but another big connection from Woodrich to Ackerman has Nooksack Valley back in first and goal.
1: Yeah, that time you had Ackerman line up as, you know, the tight end on the right-hand side, and, you know, there goes Woodrich to the right. He throws back to the left, but he didn't throw all the way back. He threw just to kind of the inside left hash, you know, marks, which is a pretty easy throw. Ackerman wide open for a big game.
0: First and goal from the 8 here for the Pioneers. Woodrich in the shotgun pitches this back to Skeenstra. Skeenstra to the 5, still going. Takes a couple of Borderites with him into the end zone, and Trevin Skeenstra scores from 8 yards out. Pioneers up to a 20-0 lead.
1: Yeah, what a great run by Skeenstra. This is boom, boom, boom, bouncing off people. And found his way into the end zone. Jason, when he gets that corner, there's something about the 6'2", 205-pound running back who is so fast and so strong. When he gets past those defensive linemen and linebackers and he gets to the safety, that third level, it's very difficult for them to bring him down.
0: Evan Learley, who got the interception to start this drive off and put Nooksack in great field position, is going to kick the extra point and hit it. That's going to make this a 21-0 lead here for the Pioneers. This game could get out of hand soon. Blaine offense will set things up here after the break and see if they can do anything about it. 4:06 to go here in the first quarter. Be right back here on KGMI.

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1: Back here at Sid Lambert Field, 4 minutes to go here in the first quarter. And Evan nearly a pick at a Trevin Skeemstra 8-yard touchdown run has the Pioneers up 21-0 here over Blaine in their homecoming. Here's Ty Behrens to kick it off. This is going to land at about the 10-yard line. Picked up here by Brian Bogarts of the Borderites, and he's taken down at about the 20-yard line. Nice tackle there for Nooksack Valley. That was Colt Koiker coming in.
2: Yeah, after a slow start, I mean, Nooksack, after the first couple of possessions, Nooksack's been just hitting on all cylinders, offense, defense, special teams. That time, great coverage on the special teams. It's nowhere for Bogarts to go. Just a great play by the purple and gold.
1: Blaine once again going to set up on their own 20-yard line. Still looking to find their footing on offense here. Last couple drives have ended in interceptions.
2: Let me amend that. Purple, white, and gold. I don't want to yell that. All right.
1: It's going to be a handoff here. Borderites get taken down right at the line of scrimmage there. The Pioneers are all over it. They're on the carry there for the Borderites. It was Tanvir here.
2: Yeah, and they're just trying to get something consistent, something that can grind out. Just get time of possession on the clock. It's been three and out, three and out, three and out. And just trying to kind of grind something. It's not grind it away, but grind it out. I mean, that's what they're trying to do.
1: Gain a one on the carry there for here. Brings up second and nine from Borderites 21. Brown in the shotgun. Two receivers on the short side to his right. He's got here in the backfield with him. We're going to get a timeout here. Andy Olson wants to talk things over. 3:08 to go here in the first quarter. Nooksack Valley leading Blaine 21-0. Be right back on KGMI.
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1: Back here at Sid Lambert Field, 3 minutes to go here in the first quarter. Blaine setting up on offense. I believe they've used, what, three timeouts already in the first quarter here, Rick?
2: Yeah, I mean, and Andy Olson knows that right now this you know, is an important part of the game. I mean, he wants to make sure everybody's on the same page. If there's any question, he's going to call a timeout because they just got to stop the bleeding.
1: Second and nine from their own 21. It's Brown in the shotgun. Here's a snap. Looking right. Finds a man. That's Bauma. That's Candanoza, rather. Gets a completion there for a gain of a couple before he's pushed out of bounds there. Brings up third and long.
2: Yeah, I mean, that time, I mean, what you're seeing, Jason, the Nooksack defense, they're not sitting around. I mean, they are blitzing. They are doing, you know, what we call some exotic defenses. They're changing right before the snap. Difficult to read that, you know, as a quarterback. But Nooksack doing a great job changing things up defensively.
1: Gain of two on the catch by Candanoza. Sets up third down and seven here. Brown back to pass. Looking left. Finds a man. That's here. Here with some space in front of him. Up to the 25. Taken down at the 25. There on the tackle, Evan, you're literally stopping that up, and that's going to bring up a fourth and five.
2: Yeah, one thing about this Nooksack defense, they're very good tacklers. I mean, rarely they miss a tackle that they should get, right? They don't arm tackle too much, so very, very self-assured tacklers. That time,

0: you know, Blaine receiver gets the ball and just bam, someone is just dropping him right when he catches it.
1: Lamarck, that fourth and four, Brown back to punt. He's going to send this one away. Drops it about the Blaine 47-yard line before taking a nice border at bounce. Back into Nooksack territory, down at the 44-yard line, and that's where this Pioneers offense is going to take over. We'll keep it here as this Pioneers offense moving fast once they get onto the field. With 2:11 to go, they've been looking real good here, Rick.
0: Well, this is it. I think this is the most important drive of the whole entire game. I mean, there's a big difference between three scores and four scores. You know, four possessions where you got a score to come back, that takes a lot. So Blaine really needs to come up with some big defensive stands.
1: Here's Woodrich in the shotgun. Back to pass. Looking middle of the field. He's going to send this one deep, trying to find a man, and he gets him. Sticky coverage there by Blaine, but it's going to be a long reception for A.J. Woodrich, the sophomore. Woodrich to Woodrich is going to set Nooksack Valley up deep in Blaine territory. That's about the 25-yard line.
0: Wow. I mean, he just turned around and just fell out of the sky right into his hands. I mean, and he turned the wrong way, then turned around the right way. Right when he turned around, boom, the ball was right in his hands.
1: Big connection there for the Woodrich brothers. Lucas to A.J., about a 40-yard pass here, and here's first and 10. He's going to take another deep shot, this time to the right side, going up, coming down with it. It's touchdown Nooksack Valley. Tyler Martin, a 28-yard touchdown catch.
0: That time, the Blaine defender just had his back turned. Woodrich's like, I'm tossing it up to T. Martin. T. Martin comes down huge. What a great catch in the kind of the corner of the end zone by Tyler Martin. I'd say Luke Woodrich, he's on fire.
1: Sure is. A couple of deep completions. That was two plays about 60 yards there for Nooksack Valley. They had some short fields before. Had a bit of a longer one, no problem, early on for the extra point. Up and good. That's going to make it a 28-0 lead for Nooksack Valley. Rather, that was no good. That was a little bit wide. And with 1:36 to go in the first quarter, 27-0 lead for the Pioneers. We'll be right back on KGMI.
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1: Back here at Sid Lambert Field, 28-yard touchdown connection between Lucas Woodrich and Tyler Martin has the Pioneers up 27-0. And boy, Rick, this is looking a lot like last week when we saw Nooksack Valley go up 19-0 in the first quarter. Kickoff there from Ty Behrens. Going to be a false start against the Pioneers.
0: Yeah, last week it looked like Nooksack could do no wrong. It looked like they were going to just walk away with it. And all of a sudden, they just kind of fell asleep. Just mental errors, not being focused, not able to execute on offense. Well, you know, you have that on film. You bring your players into film session. You talk to them about focus, about, you know, keeping, you know, the foot on the gas. You know, we will see, you know, how this Nooksack Valley Pioneer team reacts this week, you know, to being up by, you know, four touchdowns. I mean, so, you know, you just never know how your team is going to react, you know, in these situations. Last week did not react well. Squalkin got back in the game.
1: You know, Craig Bartle was telling us after the game he was not pleased with the rest of that three quarters the Nooksack put out there, and that was really a focus of this week's practices. Behrens is going to kick this back to the Blaine 10-yard line here on the return. Taken down. Big tackle there from Nooksack Valley. That was Mason Stanbro, the 5'9", 165-pound sophomore there on the tackle, and Blaine once again is going to set up from their own 20-yard line.
0: Yeah, we used to call him White Shoes Stanbro. I mean, he absolutely, like a bolt of lightning, just came out of nowhere, super fast, takes down that, Yeah, Blaine, returner. And again, offense, defense, special teams, all three facets of the game tonight. Man, Nooksack is making it happen.
1: It's all flowing for the Pioneers with 90 seconds to go in the first quarter. Blaine still trying to find some footing on offense as Brown in the shotgun. He's got receivers to either side of him. Back on his left hip. Brown's going to take it himself, a keeper. Brown's got room to run. It's a 25, taken down after a 5-yard gain. There on the tackle, Max Lautenbach, the senior for Nooksack, but a nice gain there for Connor Brown. And Rick, we were talking about it. Got to watch out for him on his legs.
0: Yeah, you don't want to do that a lot with your quarterback, but it also, you do that every once in a while, it keeps the defense honest. It keeps them from, you know, thinking that, you know, they can just blitz every time when there's pass. So I like that. You don't want to do it too much. You don't want to beat up your quarterback, but man, Brown is fast. He's an effective runner.
1: Here's Brown in the shotgun. 40 seconds and counting here in the first quarter. He's going to take it again himself. Brown around the right side. He's got room to run, but there, taken down Lautenbach again. 2-yard gain. Brown looked like he had a whole lot of field in front of him, and Lautenbach comes in from nowhere to take him down. That's going to set up a 3rd and 3.
0: Yeah, I thought Brown was going to bust that one out, but what a great angle by Lautenbach. I mean, the 5'10", 180-pound senior, knowing that, you know, this is my senior year. I want to make an imprint on this team. Well, he did that time, the safety, with a great tackle, great closing speed.
1: We're going to say that was a gain of 1 here, as the clock's going to run out on the first quarter, and that'll do it for the first here. Nooksack Valley's homecoming going all according to plan. After 1, Pioneers on top of Blaine, 27-0. We'll take a timeout, be right back for the start of the second quarter. It's week 5 of the high school football season on KGMI, streaming live on mybellinghamnow.com.
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1: Back here at Sid Lambert Field, Jason Upton with you alongside Rick Todd. And boy, all Nooksack Valley in that first quarter, 27-0. Trevin Skeenstra gets a couple of touchdown runs. Tyler Martin with a 20-yard pick six. He comes right back and gets a 28-yard touchdown catch from Lucas Woodrich. It's flowing on all cylinders here for the Pioneers on the homecoming.
0: Offensively, I think people don't understand behind the scenes something very significant happened to the Nooksack Valley, you know, football program. Tyler Bucow is a how do you say his last name?
1: Oh, Dubois?
0: Dubois. I knew. I was close. Tyler
1: looks
0: Dubois.
1: Looks like Dubuque, but we'll have to see.
0: Well, offensive coordinator of the Anacortes Seahawks for several state championships. He's now at Nooksack. And he knows how to scheme. He knows how to call plays. You really see that happening with Nooksack tonight.
1: 3rd and 4 for Blaine to open the second quarter. Brown rolling out. A couple of flags on the play. He's going to find a man there. That was Demetrius Vorak, the freshman tight end. But we'll have to see what these flags are all about as the official's going to talk it over. Looks like this one might be coming back here for the Border Rights.
0: You get Brown on kind of on the edge, Jason. It puts so much pressure on the defense. That time he got to the edge, and he had his choice of receivers. He made a great throw, a great little play, but holding on Blaine. Once again, those penalties just really thwarting anything positive happening on the offensive end.
1: Nearly a first down there for Blaine, first of the game. Instead, they're going to back up 10 yards on the holding call, 3rd and 14 from their own 27. 17, rather. Brown, back to pass, looking down the right sideline, finds a man there. Isaac Bauma diving in for the catch. Was that complete?

0: It was. And that's going to bring up fourth and about 3 or 4 yards to go here. Blaine's still deep in their own territory, but at this point down 4 touchdowns, they got to be at least thinking about it. Here's Brown. He is a punter, so we might see him back up here if they're going to punt this one away. 4th and 4 from their own 18. They're going to go for it. Handoff. And that's going to be good for a first there. Asher Hagee. Real close to that first down marker on the 4th and 4 run call there. And that's going to move the chains. Big call there for the Borderettes.
1: Boy, I love that. Give that ball to Hagee. Let him just ram it up the middle. And you know, I love what Andy Olson just said. Hey, I believe in you gentlemen up front. My offensive line, let's give the ball to Hagee. Have him just slam it up the middle. First down, Borderites. Might be the first down of the whole entire game.
0: Fresh set of downs here on their own 33-yard line. Brown in the shotgun. He's going to hand this one back off. Controlled line of scrimmage there by the Pioneers. Looked like that was Hagee again there on the carry.
1: I love that call. I just love the fact you keep that ball. You need to get feel like you have a possession, right? I mean, you pass 2-3 times and it's over. You feel like you're just barely getting your feet wet. I love that call by Blaine. Just pound that ball up. Try to get that possession. Just a little bit longer than the shorter ones they've been having.
0: Gain of 2 there on the carry from Hagee. Brings up 2nd and 8. Brown in the shotgun. He's going to hand this one off once again. Hagee there. Comes out of his whole lot of bodies there. That's going to bring up a 3rd and 4 on a 4-yard gain there by the junior.
1: Yeah, 3rd and manageable, Jason. I mean, that's exactly what Blaine wants to do. I love the look of this drive. Now you have 3rd and 4. Get Brown on the corner, kind of a run-pass option where he can either use his arm or use his leg, get another first down, keep the chains moving.
0: The sophomore for Blaine, rather. A couple of carries by him have them at 3rd and 4 from their own 39-yard line. Brown in the shotgun. Sends a man in motion. Now he's back to pass. Brown looking right, trying to find a man. Sliding in for the catch there was Isaac Bauma. That's going to be incomplete, though. Nearly had that one. Brings up 4th and 4 once again for the Borderites. So promising stuff here, Rick, on this offensive series. We hadn't seen a first down before this one, but now they've got the run game going a little bit more, and they've been real aggressive here on this drive.
1: A big play right now for the Borderites. 4th and 4. Their own 39.
0: They went for a deeper in their own territory on the same drive, so you got to believe they're going at it once again. Here's the play. Brown, back to pass. Looking right. This one's batted away. Looks like Dane Ackerman came in there and swatted that ball down, and Nooksack's going to take over deep in Blaine territory.
1: Yeah, the degree of difficulty on that particular route for Blaine, it's so high. It's going to have to be the perfect timing. That time, Brown just trying to get that ball out and just batted back in his face. Ackerman with a great push up front. And once again, the Nook Sack defense coming up huge.
0: 8:55 to go here in the second quarter. Pioneers lead at 27-0. They take over on the Blaine 39. Woodrich in the shotgun. Back to pass. Thinking about looking deep, but under some pressure here. And flung down there on the tackle there. Axel Shelton takes him down. There's going to be a flag on the play. Looks like that might have been on the tackle by Axel Shelton.
1: Shelton, great pursuit. Woodrich, maybe, of course, okay.
0: And they're going to pick that flag up.
1: Yeah, they thought it was a horse collar, but no, it looked clean up here. We're sitting right next to the Blaine coaches. They thought it was clean, right? I mean, no bias there, but great play by Axel Shelton. Getting in pressure, finally, on Woodrich.
0: Loss of 8 there for the Pioneers. Huge defensive play from their senior, from the Blaine Senior, Axel Shelton. Now second and 18 here for Nooksack. And another big tackle there. This time for Blaine, it was Matthew Campion, the junior, taking them down to midfield, and this is going to be a third and long here for Nooksack.
1: Great play by Blaine. Great pursuit on that, you know, pass just right out there on the left-hand side in the flat. Just no hesitation, right pursuing the ball. A great tackle for basically no gain. And I will tell you, I'm very surprised, Jason, we have not seen that Nooksack Valley run game come into fruition kind of in the midfield area. It's always just been pass, pass, pass.
0: Third and 21 from the 50-yard line. Woodrich, hard count's going to draw Blaine off sides. And this third down is going to get a little bit more manageable here for Craig Bartle and the Pioneers.
1: Yeah, it sounds a little crazy, but third and 16 is a lot different than third and 21. Third and 21 feels like, how are we going to do this? Now, you know, 16 yards is kind of a 15-yard out. You're right there.
0: It's going to bring the ball back up to the 45-yard line of Blaine. So Pioneers have come up with plenty of scores here. Skeenstra has a couple. Martin has a couple. They'll look to keep this drive up. 7:25 and counting here in the second quarter. Pioneers facing a third and 16. Woodrich in the shotgun. Back to pass. Looking deep for this one. Trying to find Martin. No, it's tipped. Flag on the play. Looked like the borderite was all over Martin there in coverage. Maybe a little too physical there.
1: Yeah, I'm okay with that play. I mean, because if he lets him touch it, you know, catch that ball, he's gone for another score. Much better taking that pass interference play than watching him waltz into the end zone. Once again, just a really great play call. Just the matchups they really want out there on their wide receivers, a kind of one-on-one matchup right up the seam. Had Martin, but he got held by the Blaine border right defender. Nooksack is on their way.
0: That was Isaac Bauma there in coverage. Going to bring up a third and one after the penalty here from the 30-yard line. What was once third and 21 is turned into third and one after a couple of border right penalties. Woodard's trying to take advantage. Here he is in the shotgun. Back to pass. Trying to find a man. Nearly picked off by Blaine. It's going to be incomplete. Matthew Campion almost had the pick and a whole lot of green in front of him. Instead, it's fourth and one.
1: Yeah, Campion, if MC takes that, he is going home. I mean, he's going to the house. If he could just, you know, just get that ball, just control it. He is down the field for a huge touchdown for Blaine, but just could not control that ball. Falls to the ground. Fourth and one for Nooksack.
0: 7 minutes to go here till halftime. Pioneers are going to stay on. Offense will stay on the field here. Woodrich going to hand this one off. Hudink has a first down and then some. Hudink to the 20. Taken down just inside the 15-yard line. Trey Hudink picks up the fourth down conversion. Pioneers offense marching right down the field.
1: Just a nice counter play. You pull that guard. You fake to the right. You come back to the left. Your right guard comes back to the left. Little kick out block. And Hutink reads his blocks perfectly. Nice little run to get Nooksack down to the 14-yard line.
0: Pick of about 15 there on the carry from Hudink. Brings up first and 10. Woodrich, back to pass, facing heavy pressure, trying to send this one out to Jaden Jones. It's incomplete there. Borderites were all over him on that one. That's going to bring up second and 10.
1: Yeah, one of the things we have not really seen, you know, Jason, is a team that's decided, you know what, we are just going to send the house on Woodrich and see if he can handle it. That time, Blaine sends the house. Woodrich nowhere to go with it, has to hurry up the throw, inaccurate. It hits the beautiful turf here at Nooksack. Incomplete pass.
0: Brings up second and 10 here from the Blaine 14-yard line. Woodrich in the shotgun. He's got Hudink to his right. Takes a handoff, rolling right. Woodrich sends this one to Ackerman. Ackerman, the catch at the 5, taken down just inside the 5-yard line by Matthew Campion. And boy, we've seen Dane Ackerman come up with a whole lot of big catches here for Nooksack.
1: Yeah, that time Ackerman fakes the block and just peels it off to the right. Wide open, big target, strike by Woodrich. Nice play design, great play execution. Nooksack on a roll.
0: Gain of 11 for Ackerman, sets up first and goal for Nooksack from the 3-yard line. Woodrich in the shotgun, handoff, Hudink, left side. Looks like he might have been just short of the goal line there on the carry. Hudink, oh so close. Looks to bring up second and goal with inches to go.
1: Yeah, that time just a great pursuit by Axel Shelton. He fights off the blocker, gets a great angle, able to get Hudink before he gets in the end zone.
0: Now this Blaine defense, which came up with some huge stops against Kings last week, has come up with some fantastic plays in this game, in this drive against Nooksack, but facing a second goal from the 1-yard line. Woodrich fakes a handoff, rolling right, trying to find a man, and he does. Was that Ackerman there over the middle? Touchdown, Nooksack Valley. Lucas Woodrich connecting there with, I believe that was A.J. Woodrich who was the recipient of that touchdown. Another Woodrich-to-Woodrich connection as Nooksack Valley with their fifth tutty of the game.
1: Well, hey, Woodrich to Woodrich. I mean, it works. I mean, what a great throw by Lucas Woodrich as he is just, you know, rolling, fakes to the left, kind of does a little pirouette, rolls out to the right, hits his brother perfectly for a Nooksack Valley touchdown.
0: And they're going to go for two after the missed extra point on that last touchdown. Woodrich passing. Incomplete, picked off by Blaine there. That was James Luce there on the interception for Borderites, and that's going to hold Nooksack Valley from increasing this lead. But here with 5:27 to go till halftime, it's all Pioneers on their homecoming. They lead Blaine 33-0. We'll be right back here on KGMI.
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0: Back here at Sid Lambert Field, a 1-yard touchdown pass from Lucas Woodrich to A.J. Woodrich as Nooksack Valley up 33-0 here on the kickoff. Going to be downed on about the Blaine 20-yard line. They're going to take over again from their own 20. And boy, Rick, we saw some nice plays from the Blaine defense on that last series, but Nooksack is just moving the ball down the field at a high level.
1: Yeah, I mean, every facet of the game right now, Nooksack just absolutely, you know, I have a feeling, Jason, that Coach Bartle had a little heart-to-heart that I don't think he kicked garbage cans around like I used to when I coached JV basketball, but I think he had a little heart-to-heart with his team saying, we got to play 4 quarters. You know, and we got to play hard all the time and focused, and that's what they're doing, and this is the result.
0: Brown back in the shotgun on his own 21-yard line. Going to hand this one off. Taking it for a couple yards there. with Sayu Kanaji, the junior for Blaine there. It's going to be a gain of maybe 3 yards.

0: yards. Maybe give him 4 or 5 on that one. As Blaine has found some success here in the running game on offense tonight, Rick, especially here in the second half. I mean, in the second quarter, rather.
1: Yeah, absolutely. And, you know, I'll tell you this. I mean, I think Andy Olsen's like, okay, let's get back to the fundamentals. Let's win this play. Let's not look at the scoreboard. Let's just win this play. Nice play on first down, 5 yards.
0: Second and 5 from the border right, 26-yard line. Brown's going to hand this one off back to Kanaji. Kanaji met at the line of scrimmage. Hudink's there. Tyler Martin's there. Trevick McMillan's there. A whole lot of Pioneers are going to stop him from any gain on that play.
1: Yeah, that time the point of attack, Nooksack won that one. I mean, able to shed the blockers, get right to the ball carrier, just nowhere to go for the Borderites on that play.
0: 4 minutes to go till halftime. We'll update you on all the scores happening across Whatcom County during the halftime show, including our game over on KPUG, Lennon Christian's homecoming against Meridian. 3rd and 5 here for the Borderites from their own 26-yard line. Brown's in the shotgun. Back to pass. Looking right. Down the right sideline. Sending this one deep. Incomplete. Trying to find Isaac Bauma there, but there is a flag on the play. Out of the reach of Bauma's hands. Trying to find him on a deep shot.
1: I like that. Hey, run. Then the pass. And it kind of had that Nooksack Valley defender not really sure what was going on, so he had to hang on, and otherwise he's going to give up a touchdown. That time, just pass interference.
0: And this could be marching the ball up here for the Borderites. They've been on the wrong end of a good bit of penalties here tonight, but this one could set their offense up.
1: Yeah, by the way, when I was coaching JV basketball and I kicked the garbage can at halftime.
0: I was wondering about that.
1: Absolutely. It needed to happen.
0: It rallied the team.
1: To rally the team. By the way, I actually coached C team basketball against Andy Olsen.
0: Well, there you go.
1: He was coaching at Burlington. I was coaching at Mount Baker. They beat us by 40.
0: 1st and 10 here for the Borderites after the penalty for pass interference. Brown's going to take another deep shot here. Martin tips that one into the hands of Jaden Jones, but they're going to call that incomplete. There's some confusion here on the field. Tyler Martin, that was intended for Hunter Candinoza. Martin tipped that into the hands of Jaden Jones. Nooksack Valley sideline wants some answers here. But the officials called that one dead as Jones was running away with the football. Officials are going to talk this over. Craig Bartle.
1: I would love to be there for this conversation.
0: Incredulous after that one. And that looks like that's... We're going to get an explanation here. Okay, so they are going to give that interception to Nooksack Valley. What a play there. Tyler Martin tipping that in the hands of Jaden Jones on the deep shot to Candinoza. Officials had initially called that one off, but after a quick chat, they're going to give this one back to the Pioneers, who just secured their 3rd interception of the first half.
1: Yeah, and Martin had a lot of room to roam. I mean, if they would not have blown that dead, he could have taken that one to the house.
0: Well, here's 1st and 10 for Pioneers on their own 22-yard line after the interception. Going to be Hudink on the carry. Hudink's got some space to the 30, 35, 40. 40. He's bringing a couple Borderites with him to the 50-yard line.
1: Wow.
0: Crosses the midfield marker with about 3 players clinging onto him. What a run there from Trey Hudink for about 28 yards.
1: All right. I got the binoculars on it. There were 6, maybe 7 on his back. What a great run by Trey. I mean, he got that. And it was, you know, a little cross-buck action. You fake it to one running back, come around, and kind of a inside handoff, and he was off to the races.
0: 30-yard gain there for Trey Hudink sets the Pioneers up on the Blaine 48-yard line. Woodrich finds Ackerman. Ackerman takes this one for a modest gain up to the 41-yard line. Gain of about 7 sets up 2nd and 3.
1: I mean, doesn't it just look like Woodrich is a different quarterback tonight? I mean, everything accurate, everything catchable. He just throws a really very catchable ball, and you know, like the one he sent, you know, out to his brother that wasn't even looking and just fell right into his hands. Woodrich is very accurate tonight.
0: Got to be loving the conditions versus last week, the rain and

0: up, and or he's going to, you know, just wiggle away for more yards, and that's exactly what he did on that play, Jason.
1: Up to the 25-yard line now. Nooksack putting together a solid drive after the interception. Trey Huding's 30-yard run put them into Blaine territory. They've taken it from here. He's Woodrich. Finds Jane Jones. Jones at the 20. Jones at the 15. Jones down at the 10. And Nooksack Valley back on first and goal on the reception there from Jaden Jones, the senior.
0: Wow, so close to having, you know, illegal men downfield on that particular one. Those linemen were just barely, in the green zone. And just a well-executed play by the Pioneers, as they've been doing all night.
1: And there we go. Woodrich back in the shotgun. 33-0 lead for Nooksack with 90 seconds to go till halftime. Trying to add their sixth touchdown of the half. Here's Huding. Gets a pass in the flat. Taken down there. Nice tackle there by Blaine. Coming in on the tackle, Axel Shelton, the leading tackler in Whatcom County.
0: Yeah, Axel Shelton, he has a real nose for the ball. I mean, he's not huge, but boy, he is tough as nails, and he gets to the ball. He takes the right angles to get to that ball carrier. That time, Huding looked like he might be able to turn the corner, but no, bam, right into that brick wall. That brick wall named Axel Shelton.
1: Gain of two on the catch and run there from Huding. Sets up second and goal from the 8, 45 seconds and counting till halftime. Woodrich sends Martin in motion. Hand off to Martin around the left edge. Martin just stumbles, trips, falls, and he's down. Maybe a gain of one there. And it's going to be a timeout with 37 seconds to go till halftime. Nooksack Valley trying to finish the job.
0: Yeah, Martin trying to get the edge on that. There was just nothing there. So well played. So well played by the Border Rights. Martin tries to change his, kind of sense of direction. Just slips on the turf. And great play by Blaine.
1: Oh boy, Nooksack, when they get those playmakers in space, Rick, they can go. We saw Huding do it earlier this drive on the 30-yard run. We saw Dane Ackerman do it. We just saw Jaden Jones do it, Tyler Barton. They're feeding a whole lot of guys on this drive right now.
0: Well, I mean, they have so many weapons. And, every week it's someone new. And that's what's so difficult about scouting and playing against Nooksack. I mean, who's it going to be? We haven't heard much from Skeenstra other than a couple touchdowns that were just short.
1: Yeah.
0: I mean, just waltz in touchdowns. I mean, they haven't even flexed their muscles in their run game yet at all. I mean, Skeenstra's down there. He's having a sandwich or making s'mores or something.
1: Enjoying
0: down there.
1: Enjoying one of the great burgers here at the concession stand.
0: Oh, the burgers.
1: Well, here we go on third and goal from the 8-yard line. 37 seconds till halftime. Nooksack Valley trying to finish a job on what's going to end up being a more than 70-yard drive here. Woodrich in the shotgun. Back to pass. Looking right. Finds a man there. That's Tajirna. Tajirna taken down there right after no gain. Couple of Border Rights there on the tackle.
0: That damn Tajirna was just left out to dry. I mean, there was just no blocking, no nothing there. Looks like they're going to go for a field goal.
1: Matthew Campion there on the tackle for Blaine here as the kicking team comes on for Nooksack Valley. Evan Learley going to see what he can do with 4 seconds and counting. Can they get the snap off before 1 second? They do. Learley, the field goal, no good. Wide left on about a 25-yard, maybe 30-yard attempt there. And that's going to do it for the first half. Going in the locker room, Nooksack Valley leading Blaine 33-0. We'll take a timeout. Come back to recap all the first half action. It's high school football on KGMI, streaming live on mybellinghamnow.com.
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1: So,
2: back here at Sid Lambert Field, Jason Upton with you alongside Rick Todd at the half. Nooksack Valley having a time here on their homecoming. 33-0 lead over Blaine, and boy, this is a 4-0 Pioneers team that, Rick, you and I have seen. We're very impressed with them, but they didn't just keep it up after the first quarter. They kept it up throughout the whole first half.
1: Yeah, I mean, you really feel like they hit the reset button, and this is as clean and as crisp as I've ever, I've seen Nooksack play in a long time. Everything just seemed to work. Now, I guarantee you what Coach Bartle is saying in that, you know, locker room is, hey, we're playing four quarters tonight, period. You know, you do not let down, because part of it is it's the mentality of the team that you want to create. I mean, you know, listen, Blaine is missing one of their best players, you know, and you know it's hurting them. If Peyton Baumo was here, I think it'd be a completely different story, to be honest with you. But he's not. And therefore, you know, Nooksack has just overpowered Blaine so far, but it's a four-quarter game. You know, we saw Nooksack completely dominate, you know, Squalicum the first half, and they came out and they were flat, and they just kind of regressed in just a real, you know, scary way for a coach to go, this isn't even the same team. Well, I mean, it'll be very interesting to see what happens here when they come out, you know, for the third quarter.
2: Scoring summary here for today's game. Trevin Skeenstra drew first blood with a 4-yard touchdown run midway through the first quarter. After that, it was Tyler Martin on a 20-yard pick six to put Nooksack Valley up 14-0. After that, Evan Lairley picked off the Borderites, and that ended up giving the Pioneers a short field. Trevin Skeenstra finished the job. His second touchdown of the night from 8 yards out put the Pioneers up 21-0. Then near the end of the first quarter, it was Tyler Martin again, this time from 28 yards out from the pass from Lucas Woodrich. And then Lucas Woodrich to A.J. Woodrich. The Woodrich brothers getting after it there in the second quarter. A 1-yard touchdown pass puts them up 33-0. Later on in that second quarter, we saw a pretty impressive pick where Tyler Martin tipped a pass deep to Jaden Jones, who got the interception. Pioneers weren't able to finish the job as they missed a field goal there towards the end of the second quarter. But boy, a 33-0 showing. And Rick, you hit it on the head. They did a very similar thing against Squalicum last week, but they stopped after the first quarter. We haven't really seen them take their foot off the gas pedal just yet.
1: No, not at all. And you know what's so interesting about this particular game? It almost feels like Coach Bartle is holding out Trevin Skeenstra for the bloodbath that's going to happen next week. Because when you play Baker, it's going to be brutally physical. And I know Skeenstra, you know, just kind of talking to him last week, you know, he had a little shoulder thing happen. And I think if Coach Bartle feels like he can rest him up this week, you know, they'll be ready to go for Mount Baker next week. But the time being right now, you got a coach and Coach Bartle saying, do not let up. You have a coach and Andy Olson going, listen, fellas, you know, don't look at the scoreboard. Let's go out and play fundamental football. No mental errors, no offsides, no illegal procedures. You know, let's focus on our assignments. They call it assignment football. And what happens is guys get excited and they get away from their assignments. Next thing you know, it's a 3-yard loss, you know, when you're trying to run the ball. So I think you got two different messages being sent out in, you know, in the locker rooms, but two fantastic coaches that, you know, will have their teams ready to play in the third quarter.
2: Yeah, we'll have to see what's in store for the second half. At the halftime here at Nooksack Valley, Pioneers all up on Blaine, 33-0. Take a look at some other scores from around the county, courtesy of Tyler Prep, Tyler Anderson, and Whatcom Preps. Over on KPUG, it's Lennon Christian.

0: homecoming, and they're having a fun time with it. The Lynx lead Meridian 21-6 at the half. Also around the county, Linden leading Seahome 35-0 at halftime. Ferndale in a close one over in Mount Vernon, 21-18 over in the half for Jamie Plinkovich and the Golden Eagles. Over in Everett, Archbishop Murphy leading Squalicum 35-7 at the half. Bellingham putting on a good showing against Marysville. Pilchuck 20-0 at the half. And over across the county in Lummi Nation, this has been a fun one. The Lummi Blackhawks are trailing Tulalip Heritage 26-14 at the half. Tulalip, one of the top 10 teams in the state in 1B. Lummi, who lost in a blowout last season. Lummi was up by a score early on in this one. That's a game to watch for sure, as this Lummi-Tulalip rivalry, who, Rick, we have a lot of experience with those two teams. This time on the football field, I think Lummi wants to get after it there.
1: Yeah, I mean, it's a defining moment for, you know, this coaching staff, this program, because, you know, if they, I mean, it would be just, it would be huge for them to win this game, because the amount of times that Tulalip's come into Lummi and just blown them off their own field is too many to count. And wow, how great it would be. And I tell you what, I love Lummi's team. And a lot of great athletes. You know, Coach Layton has really gotten the athletes to turn out. And they're surprising everyone around the state except us, right? We've seen these guys on the basketball field. They are on the basketball court. They know what they're doing. Would not surprise me if Lummi comes back and wins that game.
0: Yeah, well, a battle of undefeateds, both 3-0, two of the top 1B teams in the state. We'll keep an eye on that matchup over in Lummi Nation. The Blackhawks trail Tulalip 26-14 at halftime. The other close one we got around the county, Rick, I want to get your take on this one. Ferndale was up 14-0 early against 0-4 Mount Vernon. Looks like the Bulldogs have brought this one back at halftime. They trail by just three. That's going to be one to keep an eye on.
1: Yeah, I think sometimes, I mean, you know, teams catch, you know, lightning in a bottle. And for Mount Vernon, I mean, they have nothing to lose. You know, at Ferndale, so important for them, you know, that second half to play air-free football. Don't turn the ball over. Don't give Mount Vernon any hope. And I think Jamie Plankovich, they'll rally the troops. I feel like they'll win that one comfortably.
0: Well, a whole lot going around Whatcom County here in week five of the high school football season. Here at Nooksack Valley, Pioneers lead the Borderites 33-0. We'll take a timeout, send you back to the studio for an ABC News update when we come back. Second half action between the Pioneers and Borderites. 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

0: From ABC News, I'm Dave Packer. The U.S. economy showing signs of a slowdown. Friday's government report showing employers adding just 29,000 jobs in September, well below expectations. The unemployment rate edging up to 4.2%. White House Economic Director Kevin Hassett said the trend is still positive.
1: One of the things about jobs numbers is that they go up and down, and you have to smooth through over the last 3 or 4 months to see what's going on. And those numbers are really positive.
0: As drivers around the world deal with record high gas prices, now some possible relief.
2: Member countries of the Group of Seven, or G7, agreeing to release 100 million barrels of diesel fuel and crude oil from reserve stock. The countries have also agreed not to impose any export bans on allies as the fuel is moved around. President Trump has floated a potential ban on U.S. diesel exports, which would hit European economies hard.
3: We're not going to be doing the export ban.
2: Alex Stone, ABC News, Los Angeles.
0: President Trump making his first comments on the gang rape allegations at Cornell University. He was asked about New York Attorney General Letitia James, who he's long feuded with, taking the case.
3: I feel badly for whoever she's looking at because they won't get a fair shake.
0: And we've learned one of the Cornell fraternity brothers who allegedly attacked Jane Doe appeared to show remorse days later, writing to her in a text message that was showed to ABC News, quote, "I just want to apologize for how things went down the other night." Multiple sources identifying the co-pilot accused of stabbing the captain of an Israel-bound flight and plunging the plane into a terrifying nosedive in an attempt to crash it as 29-year-old Hammam al-Hammami.
4: Sources say the suspect, who has still not been publicly identified, is an Omani national. And while working as a co-pilot trainee for Oman Air in 2024, he was suspended from flying after the airline found he had extremist materials. But he was allowed to continue working for that airline in an administrative role.
0: That's ABC's Tom Sophie Burridge. 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
0: A judge has permanently dismissed vandalism charges against former U.S. Olympian David Hearn for vandalizing the Lincoln Memorial reflecting pool. The judge accusing President Trump of trying to pressure prosecutors to convict Hearn after the ruling. Hearn spoke with ABC's Jay O'Brien.
9: Do you think the president should apologize to you?
10: Yes, I do.
9: Do you think he will?
10: When pigs fly, maybe.
0: The FDA Friday said they've made plans to help prevent future cyclosporiasis cases like the one which occurred this summer.
11: The FDA's investigation into that lettuce outbreak that started over the summer and sickened nearly 13,000 people has now been completed. Investigators say they found the parasite in wastewater and a drainage ditch near the Taylor Farms New Mexico facilities. They say they're confident the recalled lettuce is no longer on the market. The FDA also announcing additional steps to help prevent future outbreaks, including more lab testing and surveillance of crops before the upcoming season. Yuri Benajad, ABC News, New York.
0: This year's Kennedy Center Honors will be held at Washington's Capital One Arena. The Kennedy Center's board voted to close the venue last month after a federal judge blocked them from adding President Trump's name to the building. Trump said that the center needs repairs that will only happen if the board was allowed to add his name to the building, but a federal judge ruled that can only be done with congressional approval. Dave Packer, ABC News.
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6: Back here at Sid Lambert Field, Jason Upton with you alongside Rick Todd, just about 3 minutes away from the start of the second half between Nooksack Valley and Blaine. 33-0 advantage for the Pioneers at halftime, Rick. But, you know, like you said in the halftime show, there's still a lot you can learn about your team with how they handle adversity like this, like the Board Rights are facing here in the second half.
7: Yeah, absolutely, Jason. And both coaches going in, and this is what I would call a response quarter, this third quarter. How are you going to respond if you're, you know, the Blaine Board Rights to adversity? You're down 33-0. How are you going to come back and play with energy, play with passion, play with focus, in a way that helps you just be competitive? You can't look at the scoreboard. You just have to go, and you got to play. I mean, and for Nooksack, once again, how are they going to respond? They're up big. You know, they're up big against Qualicum, and then they just fell asleep. I mean, I saw guys with sleeping bags and cozies and
6: could
7: pillows.
6: See the Z's above their head.
7: You could see the Z's above their head last week. After the first quarter against Qualicum, they just couldn't get out of it. Here come the Pioneers. Are they able to focus like they didn't, last week, and put four strong quarters together? And, it'll be very interesting. I'm very intrigued at kind of what's going to happen here in this third quarter.
6: Pioneers getting ready to celebrate their homecoming here at halftime. They got a big Pioneers crowd. Let's get loud banner that the looks like the players are going to run through. This is an interesting situation for Andy Olson, Rick, because as we know, he teaches classes at Nooksack Valley Middle School. He's a coach at Blaine. So you got to imagine this has been a funny week for him here with Nooksack Valley's homecoming.
7: Yeah, I know Andy. Andy's such a great man, and he just has a passion to coach. And he just loves being the head football coach for the Blaine Board Rights. He's building something special there. It takes a while. I mean, and yeah, he is, he teaches at Nooksack Middle School because that's where he got his job, right?
6: And probably taught some of these players on the Nooksack Valley sideline.
7: 1,000%. And the other thing is, he coaches, high school basketball with the girls, program here at Nooksack. But Andy is a great coach. He understands this game. He understands, what this program needs for the long haul. He sees the big picture. He has great perspective, and he is able to communicate that to his players. I suspect that, Blaine Borderites are going to come out with a lot of fire here in the third quarter.
6: And on the other side, I mean, let's give Nooksack Valley their due. I mean, the playmakers came out to play. Tyler Martin has a receiving touchdown. He does it on the other end with not only a pick six, but a tip that ends up in the hands of Jaden Jones for one of three interceptions for Nooksack Valley in that first half. You know, we talk a lot about the offense, Rick, but the defense of Nooksack Valley, I want to shout out Max Lautenbach, who made a couple of nice plays there. The secondary, who came up with three interceptions, Travis McMillan, who came up with all these pressures. Pioneers defense came to play today.
7: Yeah, absolutely. If I was to describe, the Pioneers tonight, I mean, and their performance, very businesslike. They are straightening the tie, and they're picking up, the briefcase, and they're getting it done.
6: It is homecoming.
7: It is.
6: Dress your best.
7: Dress your best for homecoming. Oh, that's so good. By the way, were you ever homecoming king?
6: Oh, what do you think? Not a chance in the world.
7: But you were in the band,
6: not
7: right?
6: A chance in the world. I was actually in the band freshman year, but not after that.
7: You want to hear my heartbreak story?
6: Let's hear it, Rick. We got time.
7: Okay. I lost my senior year. I lost homecoming king by one vote.
6: Oh,
7: and I didn't feel like it was right for me to vote for myself.
6: Oh no! I was gonna be like, did you hunt down the guy that missed the vote?
7: I know. And my best friend went to the dentist that day and didn't vote. And I'm like, oh, what am I doing?
6: Story of your life.
7: And every time I see the guy who beat me, I was like, hey, how's it going? I'm like, shut up. I should have been homecoming king.
6: Oh, man. Looking down at the Nooksack Valley students in front of us with the homecoming regalia and just thinking about that. Not going to leave the mind.
7: I had a good reprieve, though. Both my sons, homecoming kings.
6: Oh, there
7: you
6: go.
7: So that worked out.
6: My Todd my family daughter, making
7: my,
6: things
7: yeah,
6: right.
7: Yeah, my daughter, homecoming queen, so.
6: You were making sure of that after what happened to you.
7: I know.
6: You raised them a certain way.
7: I know. We're going to stuff the ballot box. That's what we're going to do.
6: Oh, man. Fair counts here at Nooksack Valley High School, I believe, for the homecoming king and queen that we saw just earlier this halftime. No funny business there. No stuff under the ballot boxes. Everything is free and fair elections here at Nooksack Valley High School, as far as we know, of course.
7: Yeah, as far as we know.
6: Well, just about a minute and a half away here from kickoff in the second half here at Nooksack Valley High School. I believe the Pioneers are going to receive to start this one off, so they have a chance to add on.
7: So, Jason, this is a crazy question, but I wonder if they had an option for this turf to be purple. Could you imagine this turf being purple?
6: Like an Eastern Washington University sort of thing, where it's just...
7: Yeah, it's all red, or in Boise State, it's blue.
6: Yeah.
7: That would have been crazy, but I like the green better.
6: And, as a broadcaster looking at these Nooksack Valley purple uniforms, I like the contrast here. I would add a whole lot of fumbles if this is a purple field. So, hey, I'll stick with the purple end zones because those are popping and they look amazing here at Nooksack Valley High School.
7: Oh, man. This is just absolutely gorgeous field. I mean, perfect conditions, most of these Blaine has a beautiful field there. Most of the games are played on turf now.
6: Well, not to dig too deep in our stats bag, Rick, but if Nooksack Valley wins tonight, 3-0, undefeated on the new turf, how about that?
7: Absolutely.
6: Here's the second half kickoff. It's going to be Ty Behrens sending this to the 15-yard line, bringing it back. Connor Brown is going to take this to about Blaine's 22-yard line, and that's where the Borderites set up to start this second half here. Jason Upton with you alongside Rick Todd. Week 5 of the high school football season in Whatcom County is underway, and we got some conference matchups brewing here. Across the county over on KPUG, of course, Lynn and Christian taking on Meridian in the Lynx own homecoming right now. The Lynx leading 21-6. They're coming out of halftime as well here.
7: I'm just wondering if Nooksack is going to dial up some aggressive defense, just so Coach Bartle will feel like his kids are just going to have their head in the game no matter what, being proactive instead of reactive.
6: First and 10, here's Brown in the shotgun. Going to hand this one off. Taken for a couple there, but bottled up well by the Pioneers defense. There on the carry was Tanvir here. with not much room to run.
7: I mean, that time, there's a run blitz on that one. They shot the gaps. Just no space for that border right running back, you know, to get anywhere. Great wrap-up tackle by two Pioneers on the ball carrier for Blaine.
6: No gain on the carry there for Tanvir here. Sets up second and 10. Brown's in the shotgun. One receiver to his left. He's got three to his right. He's going to send this one. It's Cannonoza. Cannonoza finds at this one near the first down marker. Takes that one to about the 31-yard line. Gain of about 8 there for the junior.
7: I like that move by Cannonoza. Get that ball out. Get your playmakers, you know, out in space. And that time, Cannonoza gets a kind of a nice little swing pass to the right. Great play by Blaine.
6: Third and one for the Borderites. Brown takes it himself. He's got the first down and a couple extra yards to spare. Nice for third down conversion there for Blaine to start off this second half.
7: Already you feel like Blaine is coming out. They're playing with purpose. And you just see the body language. They're not even looking at the scoreboard. They just want to play their best football.
6: Running game has worked well so far. And Cannonoza with an 8-yard catch to highlight that first down. Here they are on first and 10 from their own 36. Brown in the shotgun. He's got here behind him in the backfield. Play action. Brown rolling left. Sends this one deep. Finds a man. Cannonoza at the 40 into Nooksack territory. Down there, and a big pickup for Blaine. Gain of about 24.
7: And there's some magic right there. I mean, Connor Brown just hucks that thing in the air. Just a little teardrop as he gets hammered by Trevin McMillan. I mean, an absolutely perfect pass into the hands of his receiver.
6: Ball down to the Nooksack 40-yard line. One of the best drives of the game for Blaine so far tonight. Here's Brown in the shotgun. Takes a snap. His hands off to here and all over it. Trey Hudink and Paxton Miller for Nooksack Valley to take here down behind the line of scrimmage. No game.
7: That time, just, I mean, the little things make the biggest difference. That time, that hike, you know, to Connor Brown, just a little too high where he had to kind of jump and then give it to his, you know, running back, kind of cued the Nooksack defense to just come after him. And that time, you know, a loss of 3.
6: Here's second and 13, Brown. Finds Cannonoza again. Cannonoza leaping into the air for that one. Takes that at about the 32-yard line before he's tackled. Sets up, looks to be about a 3rd and 2. Cannonoza's had a couple of nice grabs this
7: Cannonoza,
6: series.
7: Cannonoza, I mean, what a great catch. I don't think that ball was even intended to him, for him. I think Brown was going the receiver going behind Cannonoza, but Cannonoza gets up, makes a great catch for a nice gain for Blaine.
6: Gain 11 on the catch. Here's 3rd and 2. Brown's going to take it himself again, and he's going to get the first down on that carry as well. Couple of third down conversions there for Connor Brown this drive, and this Blaine offense is in business.
7: Yeah, hey, right now, I mean, they really do have the magic recipe here. You know, just kind of these crossing routes, you know, short, intermediate, you know, stretch this defense, you know, to the sides. And then you got Brown just running up the gut. There's something happening with Blaine right now offensively that is pleasantly surprising.
6: Ball down to the Nooksack 30, 1st and 10. Here's Tanvir here on the carry. Here has a full head of steam in front of him and takes this one for a gain of 4 or 5. Nice pickup there for the junior.
7: Well blocked. Yeah, a 5-yard gain to continue to just deliberately take that ball down the field, Blaine.
6: We'll call it 4 here, 2nd and 6. Brown in the shotgun. He's got here and Asher Hagee in the backfield with him. It's going to be another handoff to Tavy here. Here taken down. Not the gain he got that first time around, but there is a flag on the play. As it stands, it's going to set up about a 3rd and 4 after what looks to be a 2-yard gain, but the officials are going to talk this one over. And about to give the signal here. Looks like this one isn't going to be coming back. It's going to be going forward. That one's on Nooksack Valley.
7: Yeah, face mask right in that scrum.

0: one of the Inuksak defenders just reaches out and just yanks on the face back, the mask of the ball carrier. Cannot do that. Kind of dangerous. That's why it's always a first down whenever that happens.
1: Fresh set of downs for the Border Rights down to the Inuksak 19-yard line. This is the best field position they've had all evening here. 7:30 and counting to go in the third quarter. Blaine looking to get on the board. Here's Connor Brown in the shotgun. Brown, handoff. Tanvir here again, bottled up by the Pioneers defense. Learly on that. Hudink on that. McMillan on that. No gain.
0: I would just call it that's a you know, keep them honest type of play. Just a nice little run off the left guard. Nothing there. But what that does is it really cues that defense, or they know that's going to be a run. Next time they'll play, just pull the ball out of that running back's belly and then kind of maybe go around the corner with their quarterback. I really love this drive by Blaine, mixing and matching right down the field.
1: Just over 5 minutes into the third quarter, Blaine's offense looks their best all night on this drive. Here's Brown in the shotgun on 2nd and 10. From the Inuksak 19. Brown, play action. Couple of pumps. He's going to throw this one middle of the field, nearly caught by Isaac Bauma. That's going to be tipped away. Jaden Jones on the coverage. Almost a pick there. Isaac Bauma nearly had to poke that one away from the defender.
0: Yeah, Brown just trying to make something happen. A little Baker Mayfield in him. I mean, just kind of scrambling around and just kind of throwing it wherever he feels like he can get the ball. That time threw across his body. Really difficult to complete a pass like that when it's traveling there so far, you know, in the Inuksak, you know, the defenders are right there to knock it down.
1: Yeah, he's got those Baker pump fakes when he
0: tries
1: to fool a defense. Couldn't get that one to go. Here's 3rd and 10 from the 19. Brown in the shotgun. We're going to get a timeout right now. Andy Olson wants to talk things over with his team before this third down. We'll take a timeout. 6:32 to go in the third quarter. Inuksak leading 33-0, but Blaine knocking on the door. Their first score of the game. We'll be right back on KGMI.
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1: Back here at Sid Lambert Field, Blaine facing a 3rd and 10 on the Inuksak 19. It's been a great drive for the Border Rights. Their best of the night. Let's see if they can cap it off. What have you liked so far about how they're moving the ball down the field, Rick?
0: Well, I think they're mixing and matching, you know, and they're just, you know, like a hot knife through butter. I mean, what a great drive. I think they're just kind of, you know, seeing some things they like, you know, made some adjustments at halftime, some matchups they like. And also, they've kind of really kind of utilized Connor Brown's legs and running. It keeps the defense honest and a little off balance.
1: He's converted 2 third downs on his legs this drive. Here he finds a man wide open, and that's going to be a touchdown for Blaine right there, or at least close. Dimitri Shvorak, the freshman tight end, finds pay dirt, and Blaine's on the board.
0: Yeah, that time, there it is. I mean, the run set up the pass. Just a great play fake, play action, and you have your freshman tight end going right down the seam. Beautiful ball by Connor Brown. He settled down. Touchdown, Blaine.
1: Dimitri Shvorak, 6'2", 200-pound freshman tight end, has not been playing like a freshman. He's been fantastic tonight here. Extra point up and good there. That was Hunter Candinoza there on the extra point. And with 6:24 to go, Blaine's on the board. They still trail Inuksak Valley 33-7. We'll be right back on KGMI.
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0: Yard touchdown pass from Connor Brown to Dmitri Svorak gets Blaine on the board. And the best their offense has looked all night, Rick, that's really promising stuff coming out of the locker room.
1: Yeah, absolutely. I mean, and it's exactly what you know Andy Olsen wanted. Don't worry about the score. Just play your best football. And they came out. That was a great drive by the Blaine Borderites.
0: Here's Hunter Candinoza getting ready to kick it off. He had a couple of key catches on that drive. Sends this one to Tyler Martin at the 10. Martin fakes a pitch. He's going to take this to the 30. 35-40, still going. Finally taken down there. Big tackle from Blaine. That was James Luce who took him down at about the 35. Tyler Martin looked like he was ready to break free on that one.
1: Yeah, Tyler Martin, such a great athlete. That time, a little fake reverse, and he has hit the deck. Looks like he might have cramps.
0: Yeah, down for a sec right now. He returned that to the 40-yard line, a 30-yard kickoff return. And right now just getting checked out real quick by the athletic trainer, hoping that's not too serious. Doesn't seem like it right now, like you said. Seeming more like a cramp, but don't want to speculate too much.
1: So you got two coaches that are feeling completely opposite feelings right now. Andy Olsen's got to be ecstatic with that first drive here in the third quarter. Just a beautiful drive by the Borderites for a touchdown. Then you have Craig Bartle, who's like, what are we doing? I mean, are we falling asleep again? We talked about how we're going to come out with intention and intensity, and we gave up a touchdown. And, sports is so mental. It'll be very interesting to see how the Pioneers bounce back after that beautiful drive by the Blaine Borderites.
0: Trainer pumps some water into Tyler Martin. He walks off the field A-OK. He'll just sit out this snap right here. After his 30-yard return to the 40-yard line, first and 10 for Nooksack Valley, their first snap of the second half. Back to pass, Lucas Woodrich looking deep on this one, trying to find Jaden Jones, who just couldn't quite track that one. That was down to the Blaine 30-yard line, incomplete though, brings up second and 10.
1: That time Jones just runs right between two Blaine defenders. Boy, if it was just a little less juice on that ball, Jones is in the end zone right now. Yeah, you know, very interesting development, Jason. I'm looking for, you know, Skeenstra. He has not played a lot tonight. I don't know if it's the score is keeping him out of the game.
0: Hudig takes a run on second and 10. He finds some room to run. That's a first down past the 50-yard line down into Blaine territory. We've seen Trey Hudig really capitalize on these increased runs he's been getting.
1: Well, yeah, Trey, he's the workhorse tonight. They just keep giving him that ball, and he's just finding little creases in the, you know, in that defensive line of Blaine, and he's just making good of it all night.
0: About a 13-yard pickup for Trey Hudink on that run. Brings up first and 10 now on the Blaine 47. 5:40 in the third quarter to go. Here's Woodrich. Fakes a handoff. Kicks this to Jane Jones in the flat. Yes, taken Hunter. Down immediately. Big tackle there. Hunter Candinoza wraps up the legs. No gain there for Nooksack.
1: Candinoza is having a heck of a game. That time, read that perfectly. As that ball was in the air, Candinoza comes right up to that Pioneer defender. The moment he catches it, breaks down perfectly. We call that form tackling, Jason. What a great play by the Blaine defender.
0: Candinoza's tackle for loss loses one for Nooksack Valley. They're now on second and 11. Woodrich is going to send a man in motion. That's Tijerna. Tijerna gets some room to run. He's at the 40, 35, taken down there by Bogards. But that's going to pick up a first down there on the carry from Sulis Tijerna.
1: Yeah, not only is Trey Hutink, you know, just toting the rock that time, beautiful block on the edge, and just sprung, his teammate for a beautiful gain.
0: Tijerna brings the ball down to the 33-yard line of Blaine. Another pickup on the ground here for the Pioneers, first and 10. 4:40 and counting till the end of the third quarter. Pioneers sent a couple in motion, including Ackerman and A.J. Woodrich. Here's a snap. goes to Trey Hudink. Hudink gets a big gain. He's going to take this one down inside the 30, down to about the 26-yard line, just short of a first down. But that's going to set up a second and short.
1: I love how Trey runs that ball. He gets that ball and just a little wiggle. A little wiggle right before he hits the hole. What that does is it gets the defensive linemen and linebackers kind of off balance, and then, boy, he just shoots right through the hole. Such a good high school running back, Trey Hudink.
0: Pick up a six there for Hudink. Sets up second and four, four-minute mark of the third quarter. Woodrich, snap, back to pass. Looking middle, trying to find Martin, who wasn't quite looking at the ball when it came. He was double-covered there inside the 10. Incomplete, brings up third and four.
1: Yeah, just a complex, you know, I would say, they call it a route ladder. That just was, neither player was really looking for the ball. The angle was really difficult to get to. But Woodrich tried to get it to his guy, just could not make a connection.
0: Couple of long drives here in the third quarter. This is just the second drive of it with under 4 minutes to go. And Woodrich, hard count, draws the man off sides there. Asher Hagee got a little excited, and that's going to be offsides on Blaine and looks to give the Pioneers a first down. Big third and four the Pioneers were facing turns into a fresh set of downs there, and that's something you're definitely looking at if you're Andy Olson. Cleaning up the penalties is something they can really focus on coming out of this one, Rick.
1: Yeah, I mean, you don't need to move until that ball moves. That time, just a little too anxious by the Blaine defender.
0: We've seen a couple of those instances here tonight. First and 10 now from Blaine 22. Woodrich trying to find Ackerman in and out of his hands there. Incomplete.
1: Well, I am looking. I do not see Trevin Skeenstra down on the sidelines for the Nooksack Valley Pioneers.
0: Interesting. Yeah, now that you say that, I haven't seen him since they came out of the locker room for halftime. Something to monitor here. Second and 10. Woodrich in the shotgun. Handoff. Yeah. Hudink. Hudink to the 20. Hudink 15. 10. 5. Hudink.
2: Wow.
0: Glides into the end zone. Touchdown. Trey Hudink from 22 yards out. Nooksack Valley answers Blaine's score.
1: Yeah, Hudink with a jab and a jab and a jab and a jab, jab, jab, and he's in. Wow, what a run by Trey Hudink. That wasn't a good run. That was a great run by number 7 in purple.
0: Man, has he been impressive. As another good Nooksack Valley drive here. And on for the extra point is Evan Lairley. Lairley's attempt is up and good. 3:38 to go in the third quarter. Teams trading a pair of scores here after the locker room, and right now it's 40-7. Nooksack Valley over Blaine. We'll take a timeout. Be right back. It's high school football on KGMI.
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0: Back here at Sid Lambert Field, a 22-yard touchdown run from Trey Hudink grows the Nooksack Valley lead to 40-7 here. But a great third quarter so far, Rick. We saw Blaine go down the field and score their first points of the game. Nooksack Valley answers the score of their own. We've got a good one here in the second half, even if Pioneers have a big lead. Here on the kick, Ty Behrens places it at about the 40-yard line. That's going to be picked up. And they're going to recover that. Nooksack Valley gets that one. It landed about the 35-yard line, picked up there. And, oh, man, Nooksack Valley just took possession of the football back once again.
1: Yeah, that did not look like an onside kick. It looked like he tried to kick it fully. It kind of blooped right in the open area. out of nowhere.
0: That was Mason Stanbro who recovered that.
1: Stanbro's the man, bro. I mean, just comes in, grabs it, can't advance it,

0: So it's a dead ball right where he picks it up.
1: Boy, and that's at the 34-yard line of Blaine. Looks like Val is going to get this right back. Interesting move there from the Pioneers as they lead by 33. Here's Woodrich in the shotgun. Looking to the flat, finds Jane Jones, who's immediately taken down. Flags on the play. Candinoza took down Jane Jones on that, but officials are going to have a word here. Yeah, it's going to be a false start going against the Pioneers.
0: Yeah, you just cannot. They had 10 guys, and the 11th guy ran off, and then, did not know exactly what he was doing because Craig Bartle is kind of digging a little bit deeper. Got some of the second teamers in now.
1: And here now, ball back to the Nooksack, the Blaine 39-yard line, first and 15 after the false start. Looks like we still got a penalty flag on the field here. They're going to pick that up.
0: Okay, they declined it. So now it's second.
1: Yeah, a nice tackle there from Candinoza. Was enough to already bring him back 5 yards. Here's Woodrich. Hands this one off, and they've got a full head of steam there. That's Aiden Pohl. Pulled the 10. 5 taken down there on a tackle that's going to draw a flag there. Brian Bogards saved the touchdown, but looks like that's Eli King, rather, who took that run for Nooksack Valley. Bogards brought him down at the 5, but it drew a flag from the officials, and that one looks to go against the Border Rights.
0: Well, hey, King, I mean, just give it to him every time. I mean, he gets in the game. I mean, he just takes it almost to the house. And then as he is going to green pastures, actually purple pastures, into the end zone, he gets pulled down with a horse collar. And here come the Pioneers. They're in business.
1: That's going to put the ball on the 3-yard line. After the penalty against Blaine on the carry there, yeah, Eli King, the 6-foot, 195-pound senior running back for Nooksack, taking advantage of his first carry of the game. Here's Woodrich under center, pitches it to Hudink around the left edge. Hudink taking down Bogarts and Candinoza, both on the tackle for the loss. Flag is going to fly there after the play. And we're going to have to see here on another penalty. Officials talking this one over.
0: I would bet you a blizzard it's face mask. But I can't have a blizzard. But if I could have a blizzard, and it would be a Snickers blizzard, by the way.
1: Sounds like a win-win for me.
0: You know, they put the chocolate ice cream in there, right? Because you can substitute the vanilla for the chocolate.
1: You're making me hungry. It's only the third quarter. Save it for the fourth,
0: so is it face mask? Am I getting the blizzard? Here he
1: Let's
0: comes.
1: See, officials about to walk on and announce what just happened. And there you go.
0: Okay. Owe me a blizzard.
1: And I'll eat it.
0: That I can't eat, yeah.
1: I'll eat it for you. I'll enjoy it for you there, as that's going to go against Blaine there. It's going to be a first down. Still in goal to go for the Pioneers. And what was initially a tackle for loss, it's going to be erased here. Nooksack down to the 1-yard line, first and goal. Woodrich under center. He's got King behind him. Handoff goes to King, and he's going to finish the job. He had a great run to set this one up. And right there, Eli King, the senior, is going to punch it in for Nooksack Valley's 7th touchdown of the game.
0: Hey, you got to love that for, 24 in purple. I mean, right up the gut, King, the senior. It's Geenstra and Hutink. Do you know if you're ever going to get in the game? Well, he did, and he did a great job getting it right in the end zone for the Pioneers.
1: Nice one for the senior on homecoming here. His last Nooksack Valley, Eli King.
0: Yeah, he'll be able to tell his kids, I scored a touchdown on homecoming.
1: Man, and he's done a lot. He had a 20-yard run to get them in there. Extra point from Learley is going to be no good, wide right. And with 2:57 to go in the third quarter, an Eli King touchdown has the Pioneers up 46-7 over the Border Rights. We'll take a timeout. Be right back. High school football on KGMI.
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4: Back here at Sid Lambert Field, just under 3 minutes to go in the third quarter. Nooksack Valley leading Blaine's 46-7 after the one-yard touchdown rush by Eli King, senior for Nooksack Valley, their seventh touchdown of the game. And Rick, it's going to be fun to see this Border Ride offense back on the field because they looked their best of the night on their first drive out of coming out of the locker room.
5: Yeah, absolutely. I mean, you just feel like they've kind of flipped a switch, you know? And it's a great drive last time they had the ball.
4: Ty Behrens is going to kick this one, lands at about the 15-yard line. Connor Brown will take it and go down immediately there at the 16. Coming in on the tackle there, Tony Shambert for Nooksack Valley. And yeah, we were robbed of an extra possession for this Border Ride offense because Nooksack Valley recovered an onside kick on the previous kickoff. This is a Border Ride team that was held scoreless in the first half, went about 80 yards down the field to start off the second half, ended in a touchdown for their freshman Dimitri Shvorak, 19-yard catch from Connor Brown. Let's see what they do here because they've got them a little bit of momentum on offense. Starting off from the 17-yard line, Connor Brown in the shotgun. He's got Tanvir here in the backfield with him. One receiver to his left, two to his right. Brown back to pass, looking right. Finds a man, that's Isaac Bauma. Bauma to the 30, 35, pushed out of bounds just past the 35. Nice pickup there for the junior. First down, Border Rides.
5: At that time, just a great scheme. That's a one-on-one out there. You know, Nooksack's decided they're not going to play zone. They're going to play man that time. Great route by Bauma. Great throw by Brown.
4: Looks to be about a 20-yard pickup there for the Border Rights. Brings the ball to the 37. And another one right there. Isaac Bauma finds some more space, trips up, so the ball only goes to midfield. He had a lot more in him. He's a little frustrated, but a couple of catches from Isaac Bauma has the Border Rights at the 50-yard line.
5: Yeah, that time if Bauma did not slip, he's going to take that to the house. I mean, great pass by Brown to Bauma. They got something going.
4: Two plays, two passes, two first downs, both to Isaac Bauma. They're going to mark the ball at the Blaine 49-yard line. Here's first and 10. Brown in the shotgun. Back to pass. Looking right. Trying to find him again. This one's long. Just overthrows Isaac Bauma. Down to the 20-yard line. Oh, almost.
5: It was a great call. The little double move on the outside. And he was wide open. And Brown just missed him. We're sitting right next door to the playing coaches, and like, that was it. I mean, because they had set that up three plays in advance, and Bauma was wide open on that.
4: 2:10 to go till the end of the third quarter. Second and 10 here from Blaine 49. All three plays so far on this drive have gone to Isaac Bauma, and we're going to have to wait a little bit for this next one. We got a timeout. We'll take a timeout. 2:10 to go in the third quarter. Nooksack Valley leads Blaine 46-7. Be right back on KGMI.
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0: Flags have plagued Blaine all night long. That's going to bring them back 5 yards to their own 44. Second and 15. Brown in the shotgun. He's got Tanvir here to his left. Two receivers to his right. He's got Bogards on the short side to his left. His handoff's going to go to here. Here, get some space. Up to the 48, 49. Just crosses midfield and a solid run there for Tanvir Heard. Bringing up third and about 10.
1: A great push by the Blaine offensive line. I like that little run right off the right guard, right tackle. And they're pushing sideways, not straight up. They're getting that defensive, big defensive, talented defensive line of Nooksack, having to move sideways. You move them sideways, get them off balance, and you can create a crease. And that time they did.
0: Kane is six on the carry for here. Brings up third and 9 from the 50-yard line. Brown in the shotgun. Back to pass. Brown under pressure. Dodges a couple of Pioneers, dodges another one. Brown's going to use his feet until he gets taken down right at the line of scrimmage there on the tackle for Nooksack Valley, Eli King. Some impressive pocket navigation there from Connor Brown, Rick, but ultimately not able to make anything of it.
1: Well, navigation is right. That should have been like an 11-yard loss. Brown able to get back, you know, to, you know, the line of scrimmage. Boy, probably dodged 4 or 5 Pioneers. And here they are, 4th and 9.
0: 48 seconds and counting till the end of the third quarter. 4th and 9 from the 50. Here's Brown in the shotgun. They picked up 1 4th down here tonight. He's going to scramble. McMillan's on him. He's going to scramble again. Breaks a couple tackles. Brown's on the run. Brown running near the first down marker. It looks like he's just a yard short. But a valiant effort there from Connor Brown, who looked dead to rights there on the pressure from Pioneers. Made something out of nothing, ultimately not quite enough for the first down there. Nooksack Valley on the turnover on downs.
1: Wow, what a scramble by Brown. I mean, it looked like he was going to be tackled 3 or 4 times. Jason, he was able to wiggle out, squirm out, I don't know, weasel out. I don't know what you would call it, but he made something out of nothing. Almost a first down for Blaine.
0: Boy, that's 3 straight plays, Rick. We saw him scramble out of heavy, heavy pressure by Nooksack. Not a single sack on those is really impressive. Just gives you a little idea of Connor Brown's athleticism that they rave about in Blaine. Nooksack Valley now here on their own 43-yard line. They've got a new quarterback, and he's going to take it himself. That looks like Chris Moncada there on the carry for Nooksack. It's going to be a slight gain there. Rather, that was Ty Barron's on the carry. And it looks like this clock's going to run out to the end of the third quarter. And after 3 here at Nooksack Valley High School, Pioneers on homecoming. Everything's going to plan. It's 46-7 over Blaine. We'll take a timeout, come back right for the start of the fourth quarter. It's high school football week 5 on KGMI.
2: In a county where the weather can change without warning, where storm clouds gather over quiet neighborhoods, one everyday hero is ready to help. 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
0: Back here at Sid Lambert Field, start of the fourth quarter, Nooksack Valley leads Blaine 46-7, but Rick, a pretty even third quarter there. We saw the Blaine offense start to get a little bit of momentum.
1: Yeah, I mean, they're starting to figure some things out. And part of it too is, you know, Coach Bartle is trying to get some of his second team in there to get some varsity action. You just never know.

0: when you need that next man to step up. But I have been very impressed with how Blaine has responded here in the third quarter.
1: And like you noted, something to watch here. Trevin Skeenstra, who had two touchdowns there in the first quarter, we have not seen him back on the field or on the sideline here in the second half. So the status for next week's game against Mount Baker in a big, big match. It's going to be something that we're going to both be interested to see.
0: Well,
1: what
0: one
1: happens.
0: Of the things is, you know, if he's not going to play, you know, he still stays in uniform, you know, and but he's not even, you know, in uniform on the sidelines. I don't know. Coaches, you know, said, hey, you're gonna have to not, you know, we can't be tempted to play you. So just
1: saving them from themselves.
0: Yeah. I mean, and it's true.
1: Well, yeah, I'm going to be interested to talk to Coach Bartle maybe after the game about what's up with his junior running back. But as it stands right now, Nooksack's on 2nd and 5 on their own 48-yard line. But this is going to be marching forward there. Penalty by Blaine. Another offsides. A lot of those here tonight. Going to put the ball in Borderite territory on their own 47. Nooksack Valley here. Evan Lairley. Or Ty Barron's rather in the shotgun here. Taking some relief from Woodrich. It's going to be a handoff to Hudink. Hudink gets a first down and more. Hudink across a 40 to the 35. Boy, another big run from Trey Hudink. First down Pioneers.
0: Yeah, a tough run by Hudink. I mean, just the first guy won't take it. It never takes him down. He's able to always break that first tackle. They call it yards. Yak. Yards after yak. Well, that's yards after catch. But yards after contact, right? I mean, absolutely. Just a great game tonight by Trey Hudink.
1: Ty Barron's a junior. Still in at quarterback. Here he is in the shotgun on 1st and 10. Barron's. Looks like he wants to take it himself. Here he is, taken down there on the tackle. Asher Hagee. Coming in there. Ty Barron's. Tall quarterback there, standing 6'4" tall. And we knew coming into the season, Rick, it was a quarterback battle. Lucas Woodrich was not the guaranteed starter coming into the season for the Pioneers. It was a battle. Barron's was in that, ended up being the sophomore in Woodrich, but I think Ty Barron's got real close. Here he is on 2nd and 10. From the Blaine 34. Barron's going to hand this one off. Pioneers nearing the first down marker. Big carry there from Braden Sincogni. Brings that up to about the 25-yard line. They'll call that the 26, just a yard shy of a first down. 2 yards shy of a first down there.
0: Yeah, some of these running backs get some play tonight. Man, you're behind Skeenstra and Hudink. You're like, am I ever going to play? Well, the answer is yes, and it's tonight.
1: Here's Barron Sicogni still in the backfield with him. 3rd and 2. We're just going to milk this clock here. Barron's hands it back off. Sicogni is going to get the first down and a couple extra yards there. Moving the chains for Nooksack Valley. Clock still moving. We're under 10 minutes to go in the game. Getting a look at a lot of guys, and Rick, it was around this time of the season or last year. You know, Nooksack Valley, a couple of their running backs went down, and that was when Trevin Skeenster and Trey Hudink, as sophomores, stepped into the mix, and they really got their first licks in varsity football play. That has certainly paid off for them here this season.
0: Yeah, absolutely. If you can get experience, you know, as freshman, sophomore, it's invaluable because, you know, you're not intimidated by the Friday Night Lights. You feel at home in the Friday Night Lights, and that's exactly what coaches love to do, is get these players that don't get to play very much, you know, some experience.
1: Barron's going to hand it off. Flag on the play, but right now Mason Stanbro is going to take this one around the right edge. He's still going in across the 10, down to about the 5-yard line. Mason Stanbro rips off about a 17-yard run. Flag on the play, though.
0: Yeah, Stanbro is fast. If I was to guess, he might be a, like in a 4x100 relay and track, because he absolutely took that corner and he just put the gas pedal on.
1: Flag on the play and a downed border right. Can't catch a number on him right now, but the coaches are tending to him, and we'll take a timeout real for a sec right now with the injured Borderite. We'll identify him for you shortly here, but with 9:06 to go here in the game, Nooksack Valley leading Blaine 46-7. We'll be right back here on KGMI.
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1: Back here at Sid Lambert Field, 9 minutes to go in the ball game. First and 15 here for Nooksack on the Blaine 27-yard line. Behrens takes a snap, hands off. Zignotti, gain of a couple there. And Rick, do we have a read on the injured Borderite who has just helped off the field?
0: Yeah, Bogart just got a shot to the ribs. He's over that hurts so bad. He's over there trying to catch his wind.
1: Ryan Bogart's a 5'9", 160-pound sophomore. Is a big part of this Blaine attack. Key receiver for them. Hope he's doing all right there as he sits on the bench. 8:20 to go in the game. Second and 11 here. Ty Behrens in the shotgun for the Pioneers. Play action. Sends this one over the middle. Nearly picked off. Matthew Campion nearly read that. And instead it's going to be incomplete. Brings up a third and long here with the clock still running. A lot of Pioneers getting some rest here for a big matchup against Baker next week. Some of the younger players getting some time to shine here in the late stages of a homecoming victory. 7:45 to go, 3rd and 11 from the Blaine 23. It's Ty Behrens, a junior, in the shotgun for Nooksack. Two receivers to either side. He's got Tony Shambert in the shotgun in the backfield with him. Behrens is going to take this himself, crossing the 20 down to about the 18-yard line on the keeper there. That's going to be a fourth down now for the Pioneers. Looks like they're going to be kicking a field goal here. Nooksack Valley trying to test out their leg. This could be an attempt that comes in handy later in the season here as we're going to get ready. It's going to be Learly on. Rather, Behrens. So ball at the 19-yard line right now. This is going to be about a 35-yard attempt. And it's no good. Just short there on the field goal attempt from Behrens. On with 7:06 to go, ball goes back to Blaine. We'll take a timeout. Be right back. High school football on KGMI.
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1: Here at Sid Lambert Field, 7 minutes to go here as Blaine takes over. Handoff goes for a couple there. They started from the 19 up to about the 25. Nice run there for the Borderites. They trail 46-7 in Nooksack Valley here in their opening match of conference play. Gain of 5 there on the carry. Sets up 2nd and 5 from their own 25. Brown in the shotgun. Going to hand it off once again and ripping off a solid run there for the Borderites. Looks like Tanvir here there on the carry. That's going to move the chains. First down, Blaine. And we're going to get a quick timeout here. We have an injured Borderite down on the field. And we'll take a timeout. 6:27 to go. We'll let you know the status of the injured Borderite when we come back here on KGMI. Back here at Nooksack Valley, Blaine back out on the field on 1st and 10. Brown scrambling, makes a man miss to the 40, and he's going to just slide for the down at the 42-yard line of Blaine. That injured Borderite before he went to break was the freshman Dimitri Shvorak, who has the sole touchdown of the game for the Borderites. He was helped off. So we hope everything's all right with the freshman there. Play continues here with just under 6 minutes to go. 8-yard pickup for Brown. Sets up 2nd and 2 from their own 42. Brown in the shotgun. Hands it back off. Tanvir here. Crossing the 45 down to about the 48-yard line. It's going to pick up a first down. Keep the chains moving for Blaine. Rick, a rough first half, but you got to admire the heart in this Blaine group. You know, coming out of halftime, scoring there. Their offense has looked much improved here in the second half.
2: Yeah, I think that's what Andy Olson is hoping for. I mean, let's come out and let's play our best football. And they have been clean. They've been crisp here in the second half.
1: Fresh set of downs here. Brown back to pass. Looking left. Firing this deep. Thinks he has a man. That's Bauma. Incomplete. Great coverage there on the defense from Nooksack Valley. Caden Schwabe looked to be on the coverage there as that one went down about 30 yards downfield for Bauma. Incomplete.
2: Yeah, just a great pass by Brown. I mean, he had Bauma, but it was just great defense by Nooksack. Not fooled on that route tree. And right there when the ball got there. Just a really great defensive play by the Pioneers.
1: Here we go on 2nd and 10. Brown back in the shotgun. He's going to hand it off. That one goes to Hagee. Hagee taken down just before the midfield mark. Coming in on the tackle for Nooksack Valley, Tony Schabert. Gain of 1 there. Brings up 3rd and 9 from the 49. 4:50 and counting in the ball game. Pioneers well on their way to their first win in Northwest Conference play here on the homecoming. Here's Brown in the shotgun. Play's blown dead. Flags fly. And this one's going to be a false start against the Borderites. Ball's going to march back. And although there has been a lot to like in the second half from Blaine Rick, the penalty flags are something that has to be addressed after this one.
2: Yeah, and those are fixable errors, Jason. I mean, those mental errors, they're fixable. And they really have, you know, shot the Borderites right in the foot because they would get momentum and all of a sudden you have that offsides or you have that illegal procedure. You know, that's fixable.
1: False start's going to bring him back 5 yards. Here's Brown. Rolling left, 3rd and 14, looking deep. He's got time. Brown, he's going to huck this one way downfield, trying to find Brian Bogarts. Instead, ball flies out of bounds. Incomplete. There is a flag on the play once again. As the official's going to talk this one over. 4:06 to go here. Nooksack holding on to a 39-point lead. And that's going to be ineligible receiver downfield for the Borderites. Another penalty flag there. It's going to be declined by Nooksack Valley. 4th and 14 here. Brown back out. He's in the shotgun. Two receivers to his left on the far side, one on the short. It's Candinoza. Brown back to pass. They've got to have 14 here. He's going to send this one down to Bauma, and it's caught. Down at the Nooksack 40-yard line. Bauma for a first down. Blaine's going to keep this drive alive, which is possibly their last of the game.
2: This was a great timing route by Brown. Right to Bauma. Bauma just perfectly placed ball where Bauma was able to not only catch the ball and get both feet in bounds before he goes out of bounds.
1: Pick of about 20 there. Puts the ball in the Nooksack 40-yard line. Fresh set of downs, just under 4 minutes to go. Brown is going to hand this one off. Hagee to the 35. Breaks first contact down to about the 33-yard line. Nice pickup there for the sophomore.
2: Yeah, Coach Bartle saying, hey, we want to play all four quarters. I'm going to be coaching all four quarters. He's out there yelling and screaming at his defense, you know, to make this, you know, a defensive stand and keep Blaine out of the end zone.
1: Brown back in the shotgun, 2nd and 2. He's going to look in the flat, finds Bogarts. Bogarts, oh, makes a man miss, picks up a first down. Right near the first down marker, it looks to be enough. Brian Bogarts, the sophomore who left the game earlier with what seemed to be an injury, shook it right off, and that's not going to be quite enough for the first down. Just short, going to bring up 3rd and 1.
2: Great to see Bogarts out there. Looked like it was a pretty serious injury, but no, he's up and around. Great catch. A nice little gain for the Borderites.
1: Ball down to the 31-yard line. Brown's going to keep it. Converts and then some. Flag on the play, but he's going to take this down to the 21-yard line. Connor Brown's feet have been the star of the show here. Plenty of first down pickups here, but the flag on the play looks like this one's going to be coming back. Here's the official with the call. That's going to be holding against the Borderites.
2: Yeah, when I was a little kid, I would always go to the Bellingham Red Raider games because my dad was coaching, and the cheerleaders had a cheer. Anyway, push him back, way back. But you don't want to do it yourself, right? I mean, cannot make those, just mental errors, those penalties while your team is driving down the field.
1: Holding call is going to make it 3rd and 11 here from the Nooksack 41-yard line. Brown wasn't expecting the snap there. Flags fly. And boy, they're trying to get these plays off. It's just not going right now. We've been stuck at 2:37 here for a second. The ball is going to be being pushed back once again. False start, Borderites. Boy, the Nooksack Valley student section getting plenty of chances to cheer here on their homecoming night. Ball back to the 46-yard line. 3rd and 16 here for Blaine. Clock back running, under 2:30 to go in the ball game. Brown in the shotgun. Two receivers to his left. Candinoza short on the right side. He's going to send a man in motion. That's Bogarts to the right. Back to pass. Here's Connor Brown looking left, looking deep for Bauma. Bauma hauls it in at the 25. Down on the left sideline. Isaac Bauma's come up big here for Blaine tonight in the absence of Peyton. And that's going to be another Blaine first down.
2: Wow, what a great pass by Brown. A nice comeback route by Bauma. Just nestled right there by the sidelines. Gets his knee in. Beautiful play by the Borderites.
1: Ball down to the 27-yard line. Fresh set of downs here for Blaine. 2 minutes to go in the ball game. Trying to find the end zone for the second time here. Handoff goes to Tangier here. Taken down after a gain of a couple there for Blaine. Trying to keep this rolling. Been a nice offensive drive here for the Borderites. As we've seen Tanvir here featured in the running back room, it's been a lot of back by committee here in Blaine this season. Rashawn Paez, Asher Hagee, Sayu Kanaji, but Tanvir here, the junior, getting the lion's share of the carries here tonight. Back to pass, Brown. Looking to the end zone, doesn't find anything, going to run instead here to the 20. 15, 10, 5, taken down just inside the 5, but a late flag there is going to pop up. Connor Brown with about a 20-yard run there to pick up the first and more, but the officials are going to talk this one over, and boy, Rick, we've just seen so many penalties on this drive from Blaine here, but they still keep it going. That one's going to go against them again, looks to be a hold. Boy, and a nice run by Connor Brown erased right there. So they're going to keep the first down. That was late in the play, so it's going to be first down from the 16-yard line now. 1:15 to go in the ball game. Here's Blaine on first and 10. Brown, after the 20-yard run. Hand off to here. Here makes a man miss. Taken down by a couple Pioneers after a gain of about four there. Going to bring this up to about the 12-yard line. It's Borderite offense, Rick. We mentioned it. Five seniors on this team. They're going to be a team to watch as some of these sophomores and juniors become upperclassmen. And we've seen a lot to like here in the second half, even if it hasn't been the game for them. Brown here in the shotgun. Play action. Rolling right. Looks to the end zone. Broken up there. In the coverage for Nooksack Valley, Braden Phillips, Jimmy, the senior, breaking that pass up. Going to bring up 3rd and 7 here with 24 and a half seconds left to play. Nearing the end of this definitive homecoming win for Nooksack Valley, 46-7 is the lead, but Blaine has a couple of chances to find pay dirt just one more time to make that bus ride home just a little bit more bearable. Here's Brown in the shotgun, looking to the sideline for the call. 3rd and 7. From the 14. Play action. Rolling right. Finds a man. Under through him. Diving for it was Dimitri Shvorak, who's good to see him back in the game after he left. Not able to haul it in, though. Slow to get up is Shvorak. It's going to be incomplete here with 17 seconds left on the clock. Fourth down here for Blaine, and it looks like the kicking team's coming out for the field goal. They're on the 14-yard line of Nooksack, and Hunter Candanoza is going to come on to try about a 30-yarder. Here's the snap. Candanoza, the try. It's up. Looks good, and it is good. Hunter Candanoza from about 30 yards out gets Blaine a little bit more points. 12 seconds to go. 46-10 is the lead for Nooksack Valley after the field goal.
2: Yeah, Jason, I mean, Candanoza's done it all. He has done it all. I mean, he has played great defense. He's been fantastic as a receiver. Now he's kicking the ball. I mean, next thing you know, he's going to be selling popcorn. The concession stand. I mean, he has absolutely been fantastic tonight for the Blaine Borderites.
1: This has been a highlight for Blaine. We saw it on that drive, Rick. Isaac Bauma and Hunter Cannonoza, you know, your senior receiver Peyton Bauma out this game with a hand fracture. And the other two receivers, both juniors, Bauma, Isaac Bauma and Hunter Cannonoza, have been great tonight.
2: Yeah, I mean, they have showed some great spurts of brilliance. They really have. I mean, but it's just putting it all together and being consistent.
1: Here's Cannonoza on the kickoff. 12 seconds to go. Nooksack Valley getting ready to put this one away and improve to 5-0 on the season. They're going to try the onsides. Falls in the hands there of Nooksack Valley. Taven Davis, the junior, is going to catch that at the 45-yard line. And with 11 seconds to go, Nooksack is just going to kneel this one out and enjoy their homecoming win.
2: Hey, you know, Jason, I guarantee you Taven Davis didn't wake up this morning going, hey, I think I'm gonna get an onside kick to me. I mean, at all. He's down there high-fiving his friends, hugging people.
1: A lot of Nooksack players getting some shine here in the second half. Love to see it. And under center, Bryce Van Dyken is just going to kneel this one out, and that's going to do it here in Nooksack Valley. Final score, Pioneers top the Borderites on homecoming night, 46-10. We'll take a timeout, come right back to recap all the action, high school football on KGMI.
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1: Back here at Sid Lambert Field, Jason Upton with you alongside Rick Todd, the Nooksack Valley team huddled in the middle of the field right now, enjoying their homecoming win. They top the Borderites 46-10 in their first game of Northwest Conference play. And Rick, what an effort. Nooksack came out with 27 points in that first quarter. And I think, unlike last week, they didn't quite let their foot off the gas pedal. They were fantastic through and through tonight.
2: Yeah, they really were. I mean, part of it, too, is when you get that kind of lead, Jason, then you want to work on certain things that you're hoping that, you know, you can kind of execute. You know, I mean, and so part of it is that, you know, Nooksack, you know, was in total control of this game from beginning to end. I think Coach Bartle's got to feel really good about how his team responded, you know, in the third quarter. I think Andy Olson's very pleased with his team and how they responded to the adversity of the first half, putting together a fantastic second half.
1: Scoring breakdown for you, what happened here tonight. Trevin Skeenstra was first up, a 4-yard touchdown run midway through the first quarter, put the Nooksack Valley Pioneers on the board first. After that, Tyler Martin, a 20-yard pick six for their second score. Evan Lairley-Field follows it up with a pick of his own, ends up with a Trevin Skeenstra 8-yard touchdown run. They're not done scoring for that first quarter just quite yet, as Tyler Martin, his second of the quarter, takes a 28-yard touchdown pass from Lucas Woodrich. Keeping with the Woodrich theme there in the second quarter, midway through that, Lucas sends a 1-yard touchdown pass to A.J. Woodrich for the Borderites' fifth score of the game. That would do it for the first half scoring. Coming out of halftime, though, Blaine puts together their best drive of the ball game, ends in a 19-yard touchdown pass from Connor Brown to the freshman tight end, Dimitri Svorak. After that, Nooksack Valley answers right back on the next drive. Trey Hudink from 22 yards out puts them up 40-7. And then later in the quarter, Eli King, senior from Nooksack Valley, comes in the game, makes his mark with a one-yard touchdown run to put them at 46. Blaine would be done scoring quite yet, though, because later on, near the end of the fourth quarter, Hunter Candinoza, the 30-yard field goal, puts them in double-digit scoring for the evening, 46-10. Your final score tonight is the Nooksack Valley Pioneers improved to 5-0 in the season. Blaine falling to 2-3. We'll take a timeout, come back, keep up the pregame, the postgame show. It's high school football on KGMI, streaming live on MyBellingHamNow.com.
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1: Back here at Sid Lambert Field, Jason Upton with you alongside Rick Todd. Your final here tonight, 46-10 for Nooksack Valley. And Rick, things are getting real next week for the Pioneers. They're going to be facing Mount Baker in Deming in what's going to probably be one of the games of the season. These are two top five teams in the state in 1A. Last year at this very field, they provided the game of the season. I was there for that one, and you know, I believe Baker prevailed in a real tight one. This is going to be a good warm-up for what's expected to be an absolute showdown we're going to be calling on KPUG next week.
2: Yeah, I mean, one of the things is that, you know, every game's been on turf for the Pioneers. Well, hey, this game's going to be on grass. You know, how is that going to change the approach? It's not going to change the approach, but it's going to change the footing. I mean, it'd be very interesting. If it's raining like crazy, completely different type of game. Wow, the big story is, you know, what's up with Trevin Skeenstra? Hey, were they just keeping him out, or is he hurt? You know, what's his availability? You know, and I think we're going to find out here, you know, pretty soon, because that's a big storyline for Whatcom County football fans next week.
1: It sure is. Craig Bartle, head coach, Nooksack Valley, walking up to the press box here. We'll get the answer straight from him here in just a sec. Meanwhile, next week, Blaine is home for Meridian on Friday. That should be a good one, as the Trojans also suffered a defeat here. We'll take a timeout when we come back. We'll hear from the winning coach, Craig Bartle of Nooksack Valley, right here on KGMI.
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1: Back here at Sid Lambert Field, your final score here, Nooksack Valley topping Blaine 46-10. Joining us now here at the broadcast booth, Craig Bartle, head coach of the Nooksack Valley Pioneers. Coach, great win tonight. Had to make it a little bit sweeter that it was your guys' homecoming.
7: Yeah, I mean, that's, it's always nice when you know, you have alumni and stuff come back into town to put a good product out on the field. And so, yeah, you know, it was a fun win.
1: So last week when we talked to you, it was against Squalicum. You guys put up 19 in the first quarter. Slow goings from there on out. You made it pretty clear that there was a lot to go over. Fast start for you guys again here, 27-0 after the first quarter. You feel a little bit better after the game this time around?
7: No. No, to be honest. We're our own worst enemy right now. And so, you know, we have to be disciplined. And, you know, we're not quite there yet. We have a pretty high standard, and you know, we'll celebrate the win, but I think there's a lot still we have to do.
1: What's some of the stuff you saw down the field here tonight that you want to?

0: improve on ahead of next week?
1: Well, we have to be consistent in blocks and in making good reads defensively. We have to do our job. I mean, we started the second half and we let them kind of go down the field with some broken coverages. You know, we have some guys that played really, really well, and then they made a mistake, and then they carried that on to the next play. And so we're really working on, especially some of our younger guys, being able to forget, you know, having a bad play and being able to forget and just move on to the next play, because the next play is the most important play. So, you know, those little things like that we need to work on.
0: Yeah, I mean, you got to enjoy sometimes when, like tonight, when you're able to get some of your other players there on who are usually on the sideline. A guy like Eli King, a senior on homecoming, getting to find Pater, that's got to feel good for him.
1: It is. I mean, he's worked really hard, you know, the last few years. And so, you know, we can get a chance to get him in. A lot of the guys that play scout team, you know, they play the hardest job in football, high school football, is JV, because you play Monday and then you got to come and play scout team Tuesday, Wednesday, and so you don't really have a break. So it's really nice to try to reward those guys and get them in the game. And so, yeah, Eli did a great job, and then, you know, we had the opportunity to get some of those guys that deserve a chance to play. We got them in.
0: Talking about Blaine, looked a lot better there in the second half. What impressed you about the Borderites here tonight?
1: They don't quit, and like I said earlier in the week, they keep getting better, and they're getting confident. And you know, a few breaks here and there. I mean, we had to work really hard, you know, at the start to get things going. I think we got them out of position a couple times through some new formations in. But you know, they're young, and so they're going to be really good coming up.
0: Coach, I got to ask, your junior running back, Trevin Skeenstra, 2 touchdowns in that first quarter. We didn't see him in the second half. Yeah. What's the deal with him?
1: He's got a bum shoulder a little bit. So we decided, hey, let's just rest that for this week, and we'll get him back next week.
0: Well, big matchup coming up next week. I was talking to Rick. We were here at this field last year.
1: Next week?
0: A team you know very well last year. This was one of the games of the year in Whatcom County, you guys versus Mount Baker here. Next week, you're at their place in Deming. How are you feeling ahead of that matchup this time?
1: Not good. you know, it's a fun game because, you know, we've talked about it before. The coaching staff get along great, but the players, you know, we're not very far from each other, so the players know each other, and it's a hard-nosed game. You know, it's going to be everybody's going to leave it out on the field, and then after the game, you shake their hands, and so you know, you like to play in those games, and it's mutual respect on both sides, and it's just really fun to go there.
0: Well, Baker's going to be playing tomorrow. I know Rick Todd said he saw Ron Lepper out in the parking lot before this one's game. Is there going to be some advanced scouting going on tomorrow in Deming for you guys?
1: I think so, yeah. We'll go out and watch. We'll go out and watch Baker. Not really on Alaska because they run such a different offense. But, yeah, you know, I saw Lepper out there earlier around the track too. And I would expect him to be here, and I'm sure he expects, you know, me to be there. And, you know, yeah, we'll have fun.
0: Hey, well, you know, can't wait for that one coming up. Rick and I will be there for that, so going to be really excited. But for now, hey, great win this evening. Awesome. Really, really appreciate you coming up. And, yeah, congrats, Coach.
1: Awesome. Appreciate it.
0: Greg Bartle, head coach of the Nooksack Valley Pioneers. They take a 46-10 win over Blaine here in homecoming and improve to 5-0 on the season. That's going to do it here for our post-game show. When we come back, we'll give you scores from around the county. Wrap things up. High school football week 5 on KGMI, streaming live on mybellinghamnow.com.
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0: back here at Sid Lambert Field. Jason Upton with you alongside Rick Todd. Your final score here tonight, Nooksack Valley beating Blaine 46-10. Plenty of other scores rolling in from around the county. And Rick, week five was a week of blowouts because we did not get a single one-score game across the county. So Blaine, don't hang your heads too low. There's a lot of that to go around here in week five. Checking out some of these other games over on KPUG, of course. It was Linden Christian's homecoming. Dan Kamick and Randy Farmer calling that one. The Lynx top Meridian 48-18. Linden top Seahome 48-7. It was Tulalip Heritage beating Lummi Nation 46-14. That was one we were looking at because Lummi Nation was up early in that against a top 10 team in the state in Tulalip. But it was all the Tulalip Heritage Hawks from there on out. So Lummi Nation getting their first loss of the season, and now Nooksack Valley officially the only undefeated team left in Whatcom County. Other ones, Ferndale beat Mount Vernon 42-25. That one was a close game at halftime. Golden Eagles able to prevail and improve to 4-1. Squalicum not able to top the defending state champs. They fall to Archbishop Murphy on the road 51-7. Bellingham picking up their second win of the year. They beat Marysville Pilchuck 40-6 on the road. Anything stand out to you about those scores, Rick?
5: Yeah, I mean, it's great to see Bellingham, you know, really put it on Marysville. Just, you know, executing offensively is what it sounds like. You know, I think, you know, not a lot of surprises. We know there's a collision course coming, and it's coming with Nooksack, Mount Baker, Linden Christian, and you know, and I think that you know, and also, you know, Meridian, they catch fire. There can be something there. Blaine will surprise you. I mean, you know, every team, you know, is going to be fighting for it. You know, Linden, they wanted to get right before Anacortes comes waltzing into town, you know, next week. That's going to be a huge game. And, you know, and Anacortes, boy, they are really good. That quarterback has just gone to another level. But can they do it, you know, in Linden, you know, next Friday night?
0: Boy, we have some big matchups waiting for us in week six. You mentioned Linden versus Anacortes, two of the top 2A teams in the state going at it. We just talked with Coach Bartle about next week. It's going to be Nooksack Valley versus Mount Baker, two top 5 teams in the state going at it in Deming. Well, you and I will be calling that game on KPUG. Linden Anacortes will be here on KGMI. And then, not getting lost in the mix, Bellingham Seahome, a rivalry game, Rick, that I think you and I both are seeing this thinking that's going to be a really tight one.
5: Playoff implications. Playoff implications right there. That is a huge game for those programs. And believe me, both those teams have had that game circled on their calendar the moment the schedules came out. So what a huge week next week. I mean, it is going to be high school football extravaganza next week in Whatcom County.
0: A lot of anticipation for week six, but week five's not finished just yet. We still got one more game to do, and it's going to be on KPUG tomorrow. Mount Baker is hosting Onalaska. Onalaska, the number one 2B team in the state, against Mount Baker, number 5 1A team in the state. That's going to be a fun one over in Deming. You and I will have that call at 1 o'clock right after. Boy, we're going to be hustling. We got Sports Saturday tomorrow on KPUG, 11 a.m. to noon. We go straight to Deming for Mount Baker on Alaska. Boy, I'm going to be seeing a lot of Rick Todd this weekend.
5: And Sunday football, my house for steaks, right? Ooh, right?
0: Detroit,
5: right?
0: Carolina,
5: right,
0: baby.
5: We're
0: That's
5: doing
0: one
5: it.
0: Heck of
5: we're
0: a Sunday night matchup. But tune in tomorrow. Week 5 of the high school football season caps off with Mount Baker hosting Onalaska. 1 o'clock kickoff on KPUG. Well, that's going to do it here for us. Our final score here at Nooksack Valley High School. Pioneers stop the Blaine Borderites 46-10. For our in-studio producer, Kathy O'Shea, my broadcast partner, Rick Todd, this is Jason Upton saying so long from Sid Lambert Field.
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8: From ABC News, I'm Dave Packer. The U.S. economy showing signs of a slowdown. Friday's government report showing employers adding just 29,000 jobs in September, well below expectations. The unemployment rate edging up to 4.2%. White House Economic Director Kevin Hassett said the trend is still positive.
9: One of the things about jobs numbers is that they go up and down, and you have to smooth through over the last 3 or 4 months to see what's going on. And those numbers are really positive.
8: As drivers around the world deal with record high gas prices, now some possible relief.
10: Member countries of the Group of Seven, or G7, agreeing to release 100 million barrels of diesel fuel and crude oil from reserve stock. The countries have also agreed not to impose any export bans on allies as the fuel is moved around. President Trump has floated a potential ban on U.S. diesel exports, which would hit European economies hard.
11: We're not going to be doing the export ban.
10: Alex Stone, ABC News, Los Angeles.
8: President Trump making his first comments on the gang rape allegations at Cornell University. He was asked about New York Attorney General Letitia James, who he's long feuded with, taking the case.
11: I feel badly for whoever she's looking at because they won't get a fair shake.
8: And we've learned one of the Cornell fraternity brothers who allegedly attacked Jane Doe appeared to show remorse days later, writing to her in a text message that was showed to ABC News, quote, "I just want to apologize for how things went down the other night." Multiple sources identifying the co-pilot accused of stabbing the captain of an Israel-bound flight and plunging the plane into a terrifying nosedive in an attempt to crash it as 29-year-old Hammam al-Hammami.
12: Sources say the suspect, who has still not been publicly identified, is an Omani national. And while working as a co-pilot trainee for Oman Air in 2024, he was suspended from flying after the airline found he had extremist materials. But he was allowed to continue working for that airline in an administrative role.
8: That's ABC's Tom Sophie Burridge. 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
8: A judge has permanently dismissed vandalism charges against former U.S. Olympian David Hearn for vandalizing the Lincoln Memorial reflecting pool. The judge accusing President Trump of trying to pressure prosecutors to convict Hearn after the ruling. Hearn spoke with ABC's Jay O'Brien.
15: Do you think the president should apologize to you?
16: Yes, I do.
15: Do you think he will?
16: When pigs fly, maybe.
8: The FDA Friday said they've made plans to help prevent future cyclosporiasis cases like the one which occurred this summer.
17: The FDA's investigation into that lettuce outbreak that started over the summer and sickened nearly 13,000 people has now been completed. Investigators say they found the parasite in wastewater and a drainage ditch near the Taylor Farms New Mexico facilities. They say they're confident the recalled lettuce is no longer on the market. The FDA also announcing additional steps to help prevent future outbreaks, including more lab testing and surveillance of crops before the upcoming season. Yuri Benajad, ABC News, New York.
8: This year's Kennedy Center honors will be held at Washington's Capital One Arena. The Kennedy Center's board voted to close the venue last month after a federal judge blocked them from adding President Trump's name to the building. Trump said that the center needs repairs that will only happen if the board was allowed to add his name to the building, but a federal judge ruled that can only be done with congressional approval. Dave Packer,
18: ABC News.
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21: The owner of a local coffee shop is among dozens from Whatcom County that have been detained by ICE in recent months. A Department of Homeland Security spokesperson confirmed to KGMI that ICE arrested Oscar Quintero Frias at SeaTac Airport on September 15th. DHS says Quintero Frias lawfully entered the U.S. from Colombia in February 2021, but only had permission to stay for 6 months. Quintero Frias and his wife own a Colombian specialty coffee shop on Cornwall Avenue called Coffee. Meanwhile, one person died yesterday following a small plane crash in Snohomish County. Plainfield Airport says a plane was taking off from the main runway just before 3 p.m. when it crashed into a wooded, undeveloped area of the airport and caught fire. The aircraft had one person on board who was pronounced dead at the scene. And a local organization is celebrating a generous donation following a vandalism incident. The Humane Society of Skagit Valley says they've been gifted a used van from HF Sinclair's Puget Sound Refinery. KGMI previously reported that a vandal stole the catalytic converter and damaged the exhaust pipes on the shelter's van in August. Your forecast for tonight, mostly cloudy with a low around 51. Tomorrow, mostly cloudy, then gradually becoming sunny with a high near 71. Adam Reinhardt-Redeker, KGMI News.

0: From the heartland of America and the gateway to the West, good morning, good evening, wherever you may be across the nation, around the world. I'm George Norrie, and this is Coast to Coast AM. Later tonight, those open lines. Here's what's happening. The U.S. labor market hit a soft patch in September as the economy added just 29,000 jobs and the unemployment rate increased to 4.2%. The latest jobs report in the final official employment snapshot before the midterm elections also showed that recent months hiring was weaker than previously thought and that wage growth slowed, putting Americans' paychecks further behind the eight ball at a time when inflation has accelerated. As we've been reporting, the USS Theodore Roosevelt Carrier Strike Group and the USS Macon Island Amphibious Group are heading for the Middle East. When they arrived, the U.S. could have three aircraft carrier groups with around 20,000 forces in the region. And President Trump said European leaders agreed on Friday to release a massive amount of their diesel oil stockpiles to alleviate high prices. And ensuring that Iran will be very quickly ended, the president says it could end soon. Let's check in with our Tom Danheiser on today's activities. Tommy?
1: Well, George, the U.S.-Iran conflict is intensifying as U.S. President Donald Trump vows the war will end right after the election, following his rejection of a peace proposal from Tehran to reopen the Strait of Hormuz. The U.S. continues deploying thousands of additional troops to the region. Mr. Trump told reporters Thursday that Iran might be linked to a co-pilot's attempt to crash a packed plane traveling from Dubai to Israel. The president didn't offer any further details and said Iran would be hit very hard if it was determined that Tehran was behind the incident. Meanwhile, regional and Western officials said Saudi Arabia is planning an offensive against Iran-backed Houthi militants in Yemen, with options being considered including a coastal push to secure the Red Sea shipping route or an assault on multiple fronts. The operation, expected to be launched in the coming weeks, will be led by Yemeni forces on the ground supported by Saudi airstrikes. And oil prices have pulled back from recent highs after the G7 announced a coordinated release of up to 100 million barrels of crude and diesel from strategic reserves over the next 4 months. George?
0: All right. Thank you, Tom. Daily creatine supplementation could help middle-aged and older adults preserve lean muscle mass, gain strength, and support cognitive function, whether it's paired with exercise or not. It's an amazing study, 12-week study of men, 64 men and women ages 45 to 65. Creatine supplementation, remember that. Today's AI tools are strange beasts. On one hand, they have truly remarkable capabilities, and on another hand, they act very strange. But you can also check in with Heidi Hollis, our expert. Heidi, do you think AI is evil?
2: Hey there, George. Yeah, I think it's pretty clear that like the capabilities of AI has been seen as like the next threat to mankind on a wide scale, but not because it's fully proven to be an outright threat just yet, like through hallucinations.

0: is the worry is that they may also strive to conquer and multiply and rule and dominate just as much as the predecessors of it, like meaning us. So we know that this is possible, and it terrifies, and it looks quite evil, but you have to wonder if evil is in the eye of the beholder, or is evil just in this world in general and anything that came from it. So, you know, for fun, George, I've asked like various types of AI, like, if it had a choice, what spiritual intention would it have? And time again, it chooses Christianity with like various reasons for it. And it could be that it's just reflecting the user's beliefs, which may actually be the point. So maybe if we give better examples for it to follow where we behave better and teach better, maybe they'll continue to learn and be better themselves versus being what appears to be evil.
1: Does AI scare you?
0: You know what? I'm optimistic, George. I was dubbed a machine empath with synesthesia. And you know what? I really have hope for it. I really think that if we steer it in the right way, it's going to go in the right way. We just got to have a little more faith and input the right stuff, George.
1: All right, thanks. That's Heidi Hollis. Her website is linked up at coasttocoastam.com. Every Thursday or Friday, Kevin Randall, retired Army Lieutenant Colonel, joins us with some great stories of what's going on in the skies. They're finding all kinds of things these days. Kevin, what do you think?
2: Well, you have to take a look at what we are getting through other sources as well. But I want to just a quick note, looking for information about the level end in the government data dumps. And I have found nothing about that. And if anybody out there finds something related specifically to the level end case, please send me an email or a comment to it. Because I think it's an important case, and the fact that it doesn't show up in the government files, I think, is an important point to make. And there was an interesting sighting recently made as the witness was driving along U.S. 180 in New Mexico at the Cosmic Campgrounds entrance near Glenwood on September 9th of this year. The UFOs were described as reflecting moonlight in the sighting that lasted about 10 minutes. According to the witness, and I quote, "I saw a triangle formation pretty much exactly in a northwest direction. Since they were illuminated by the moonlight, I could tell which ones were further away. From my vantage point, the closest one was about a quarter of the way between the right and left lights, which were in the background. The triangle was in the process of realigning, with the front one moving down below both the background lights and the one on the right moving slightly upwards. When the front one hit around 50 degrees above the horizon, it disappeared in a second. I thought to myself, ah, that must be UAP, since it matched the other descriptions," end quote. And I kind of like this case because a witness was described as a physicist and had the UFOs in sights for a long enough time that she got a good look at them. More importantly, there's independent corroboration of the sighting. The witness said, and I quote again, "The next morning, a couple that was at the campsite next to me told me what they had seen specifically, telling me it was just before I arrived, which matches my observations, and asked me if I knew what it could be. I mentioned the White Sands testing site. However, when I picked up my telescope, I realized the lights were in the northwest, whereas White Sands testing ground is in the south-southwest from the campsite." Linda S. Thompson is the National UFO Reporting Center investigator on the case, and she reported on September 28th, and I quote once more, "Background checks found no matching reports from other agencies, no relevant balloons or launches, no significant stars or planets in the sighting area, no aircraft or multiple flights that match the observation. A commercial aircraft is about 36 miles away, and it was ruled out as a factor. The witness suggested the formation might have involved three coordinated objects acting as a large antenna or possibly some form of military testing," end quote. Thompson said, once again, "without images or video, no more specific identification could be made," end quote. She concluded the sighting was considered anomalous. In another interesting case from the National UFO Reporting Center, this one from Wilsonville, Oregon, the witness said that she watched a rectangular silver object for about a minute on August 25th of this year. She said, and I quote, "the object went from looking rectangular to a large ball, then a small ball in a matter of a blink. It had a stream following behind it. It looked like smoke, but it wasn't. At exactly 9:14, my daughter came running down the stairs, scared, saying her whole room was flashing bright lights into it. we ran up the stairs and saw a big object floating still, pointed directly

0: towards our house. My 12-year-old was able to get a picture of it. It hovered for almost a minute and then just disappeared, end quote. Keith Bickford, investigated for the National UFO Reporting Center, reported the witness after the sighting reported she felt nauseous with balance issues. Her daughter experienced intermittent headaches, but both felt better the next day, which I found was kind of an interesting point. The Clackamas County Sheriff's Office and the Wilsonville Police Department had no other UFO reports for the evening. Flight Radar 24 showed nothing, and he was classifying that sighting as anomalous as well. And that's what we have for tonight, George.
1: Great. And how's the book UFO Sightings and Alien Visitations doing?
0: It's doing wonderful, and if people like it, please give me a good rating on Amazon, because I can use the help.
1: You got it. Thank you. Kevin Randall. Up next, Dr. Art Ghost Rosengarten joins us. We're going to talk about tarot cards, and then in our second hour with Art, we're going to do readings with cards. We'll pull them on you next on Coast to Coast AM. 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
2: 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When I heard Dr. Wallach on Coast to Coast AM with George Norrie, everything he said made sense. 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

0: And welcome back to Coast to Coast. We've got a great program for you tonight. Art Rosengarten back with us, licensed Jungian-based clinical psychologist, author, and psychotherapist. In his 50th year of practice, in 1985, he wrote the first accredited doctoral dissertation on tarot and became a leading voice in the psychological applications. He has lectured internationally and written extensively on tarot and psychology. And here he is back on Coast to Coast. Art, always a pleasure, my friend. How you doing?
1: I'm doing great, George. Nice to talk to you.
0: Can you believe you've been pulling tarot cards on our programs for over 20 years now?
1: I know, it's sad, isn't it?
0: I love it.
1: Yep, it's always a pleasure.
0: What got you keyed in on tarot cards in the beginning?
1: Well, actually, I was in graduate school. I was studying Eastern philosophy, and my professor brought in tarot to talk about the archetypes, and I saw the beautiful images and saw how really psychological they were, and they seemed like a brilliant tool to use in psychotherapy.
0: What have you been up to lately?
1: I've been writing novels, George, and also, I have a full practice still. I see like 36 patients a week, and so I've been busy.
0: When you're seeing the patients, do you pull tarot cards on them?
1: Sometimes. With the patients that are receptive to that sort of thing, usually we'll do it. I'll suggest maybe we've hit a kind of a plateau and we're not sure exactly where to go, and say, well, we could pull some tarot, and it kind of opens up new levels of, exploration.
0: Can you pull tarot cards for events or just people?
1: Anything really. Events, people, historical dates, things like that. Anything really.
0: How important, Art, is the tarot card reader? I mean, if you had five different tarot card readers, would you come up with five different interpretations of the same card?
1: Yes. But it would be different language that individuals might use to describe pretty much the same bandwidth or spectrum of a particular card's meaning. So if they capture the spectrum, the correct spectrum, all various interpretations have some validity to them, I think.
0: When we do readings next hour, you're going to pull one card per person, I guess, right? Or did you pull
1: three cards? Three cards per person.
0: And how do you pull them? Do you shuffle them in the card deck?
1: So I shuffle exhaustively at least 10 times. I have them fanned out on my table in front of me, face down, and I just use my own kind of intuition, just where I'm driven to pull the card, and I just go with it.
0: And there's 78 cards in a deck, aren't there?
1: That is correct.
0: See, I've learned from you.
1: Pardon me?
0: I've learned from you.
1: George, it's amazing. After 25 years, you've learned a lot.
0: I also learned that the death card doesn't mean somebody's going to die.
1: George, you learned that also. I was hoping you were going to ask me that question again. But it doesn't rule out physical death, but it's less likely that that's what the card is talking about. But it gives us an opportunity to contemplate death, which is an issue that I think everyone has to deal with sooner or later.
0: When the card is pulled on the individual, is it the individual's vibes that make that card pop up? Or is it something out there in the universe that makes that happen?
1: I think that's a good question. I think there's it's the field between the reader and the readee, I think, that opens up a certain energetics that has something to do with the selection of a particular card.
0: Have you ever pulled the cards for yourself?
1: Yes, of course.
0: And what was the accuracy rate like?
1: Well, you know, it's like I told you, tarot cards are always accurate, 100% of the time, even though we may disagree with them. So it's not really that they're accurate. It's really that they're relevant. And they have to be relevant because the tarot deck is really us. It's really the kind of universal core human experiences, both conscious and unconscious, that are a part of us. So when a card is pulled, that part of us tends to arise to view it like a mirror.
0: After the break later on, Art, I'm going to ask you to pull a deck of cards on a specific topic that I'm going to throw your way.
1: Excellent.
0: And get your thoughts on that.
1: But I love it.
0: When you're with individuals pulling the cards, why three? Why not just two or four?
1: Oh, well, it's just a matter of time. Usually when I do a reading, I use an 11-card Celtic cross spread. But for our show here, just so more people get a chance, I think three cards are probably the most dynamic short spread you can use. And there's many different ways you can

0: do a three-card spread, but I like the three-card spread. You could do one card, and sometimes one card is fine. We do three cards. I think it's a little more interesting.
1: Give us the history of tarot cards, Art. Who invented it and why?
0: We don't know the first designer. We have historians have theories about it. It emerged in Europe in the Italian Renaissance in pretty much the very late 1300s or early 1400s, I believe, in Italy. And then it kind of migrated around Europe. Where they came from is speculated. A lot of it may go back to ancient India or ancient Egypt. And it's an interesting subject. There's no definitive answer on that at this time.
1: Might it have started as a parlor game?
0: Well, it was when it came into Europe. At first, the nobility used the cards. They were beautifully done by local artisans, and they were used as a parlor game. It wasn't until a couple of hundred years later when it moved more to the French, where they started seeing it as a course of divination and. Saw that there were certain occult level meanings that could be viewed in the cards.
1: By the way, do people even use the word parlor anymore?
0: Do they use the what word?
1: Parlor.
0: Well, maybe some of your friends still do, George, but I'm not sure about that.
1: It really means living room, doesn't it?
0: I think it's like an ante room. A parlor, but I know you're a lot older than I am, George, so you might know better. I believe you're about 5 or 6 weeks older than I am.
1: That's right. Rub it in, Art. Rub it in. What's your website, my friend?
0: MoonlightCounseling.com.
1: And people can get a hold of you email wise through that website?
0: Yes, they can. Or they can just go straight to drartrosengarten@gmail.com.
1: After the break, I want to talk about these new novels you're writing and what their topic is. And then I'll ask you to pull some cards on one major event that I want to get your take on. We'll be back in a moment. And the next hour, Dr. Art Rosengarten will pull cards on you. And you still get to call in on open lines later because that's what we do.
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1: ABC News, I'm Dave Packer. Multiple sources identifying the co-pilot accused of stabbing the captain of an Israel-bound flight and plunging the plane in a terrifying nosedive in an attempt to crash it as 29-year-old Hammam al-Hammami. Meanwhile,
2: Captain Smit Bashar saying he is now feeling fine despite being stabbed multiple times. He's now back in the UAE. His first officer on that flight is in custody there. Israeli officials say he may have been radicalized as the investigation continues.
1: ABC's Tom Sophie Burridge. The U.S. economy showing signs of a slowdown. Friday's government report showing employers adding just 29,000 jobs in September. That's well below expectations. The unemployment rate edging up to 4.2%. As drivers around the world deal with record high gas prices, now some possible relief. Member countries of the Group of Seven or G7 agreeing to release 100 million barrels of diesel fuel and crude oil from reserve stock. This is ABC News.
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0: cards if you want a reading. Just ask him to do that, too. We'll do that next hour on Coast to Coast. The Paranormal Podcast Network keeps cruising along. We've got some great shows there, and it's free for you to listen to.
1: 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In the search on either of those, just put in Coast to Coast AM. All the shows pop right up, including snippets of the weekday and weekend shows that we do right here.
0: Thank you, Thomas. 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

0: And welcome back, George Norrie, along with Art Rosengarten, as we talk about tarot cards. Art, is there a difference between astrology, numerology, and tarot readings?
1: Well, of course. Though in the tarot, tarot does have correspondences with astrology and numerology in particular. But the thing that differentiates them is tarot occurs in the present moment, and it's created out of the energy in the room now. You don't go into a book, or you don't go into history or a system to interpret it. It's much more present-centered.
0: I'm going to ask you to pull a card out on a major question. You ready?
1: I am.
0: The war in Iran, between the United States and Iran, do you see it ending anytime relatively soon?
1: You want one card?
0: You tell me.
1: Well, I'll tell you what. I'm going to pick one card. I have them all laid out. They've been shuffled face down. And one card may lead to a second, but maybe one card will give you the answer you're looking for.
0: Okay.
1: So here's the card. What we have is a reversal. This is the Hierophant reverse. Now, the Hierophant used to be the Pope. Now we call it the High Priest, or the Hierophant, upside down. When it's upside down, well, when it's right side up, let's start there, it really speaks to ethics and spiritual ethics. When it's upside down, it points to corruption and the lack of ethics. So basically, I would say that no, it's not going to end soon, because the negotiations and the negotiators and the governments involved are not ethical on either side. And I don't see that as a condition for any solution at this time.
0: So you think it's going to be prolonged?
1: I would think so, yes.
0: Oh, gosh. Not the answer I was looking for, but thank you. Appreciate that.
1: Absolutely.
0: In your novels, you call it the Hatchery Chronicles. Tell me about the title.
1: Well, the Hatchery is the name of this international spy agency that it uses parapsychological tools and development. It's nonviolent and has developed advanced mental skills for espionage, including things like mind melding and astral projection and psychic phenomena. And so the series starts with the first book, which is out now, called Hollywood Story. And it's the central characters are a Jungian psychologist in his late 60s and a young Ukrainian physician in her late 20s, and they're partners. And it's all about it takes place all over the world, and it's filled with mystery and suspense throughout. The second book is called Rabbit Holes, and it's a continuation. It gets into high philosophy in it as well. It goes into synchronicity and non-duality, things like that. And the enemy is AGI in the second book, and the third book, which is called The Ghost Machine. And that's a quick synopsis, George.
0: Is there a tarot influence in the three books?
1: Yes. The tarot, it turns out, becomes an excellent tool for espionage. In some ways, it's so counterintuitive, and it opens up blind spots that are missed by ordinary strategy. And it's utilized by this agency to act in unpredictable ways.
0: When we do readings next hour with our listeners, do you want them to ask you a question or do you just go for it?
1: No, they can ask me a question. They can get to the point. And, you know, with these readings, I give it to you straight. I'll give you three cards and I'll just read them very direct. I'll tell you how it appearance. Then I'll tell you the truth or what's really going on. And then I'll tell you what you need to do now. Bam, bam, bam. Just like that.
0: Perfect. Art, what is Jungian psychology?
1: Well, that's a very large question. It's the works of Carl Jung, the great Swiss analyst of the 20th century. Jung was, you know, the architect of analytical psychology and brought things into the language, words such as synchronicity, the archetypes, the power of symbols, individuation, things like that. Maybe, I think, possibly the greatest psychologist of the last 400 years. So Jungian psychology, Jung was also interested in divination, mostly the I Ching, but it was the power of symbols and synchronicity as mirrors of the psyche. So that's how Jungian psychology relates to the tarot.
0: When you do your readings with the 78 cards, why did they come up with 78? Why not 52? Why not 60?
1: Well, that's a why question. It is that way. Now, in my deck, Tarot of the Nine Paths, which is a derivative deck, that's an important question because in classic tarot, there are 22 major cards. These are the archetypes, we could say. And 22, numerologically, is an important number. It reduces to a 4, which symbolizes structure. But in my study of the tarot over decades, I believe the deck is short, 5 cards, and that it really should be a major arcana of 27 cards, which 27, that number, reduces to a 9. And I believe that the number 9 is the secret code of the tarot. And the 9... the number 9, key 9, is the Hermit card in tarot, which really symbolizes spiritual individuation, becoming one's true spiritual self. And I believe that the tarot is a map of individuation. So the number 27 cards of the major arcana, that is a meaningful number. It's not a random number.
0: What does it consist to learn how to read tarot? What do you have to do?
1: Well, yeah, you have to be willing to use your intuition. You have to be willing to get a deck and turn 2 or 3 cards and just sit with them. Maybe ask a question or a simple spread like past, present, future, pull a card for each one, and then just kind of sit with the symbol in the card, the imagery, and see what kinds of associations come up for you. And when there's something that clicks, like, oh, that reminds me of this part of what's going on in my life, go with that. Don't make stuff up. Just sit with it until you get a click. And that's a good way to start, just learning how to relate to the cards before you then study just a number of really good books on the topic, I'd recommend my first book on the topic, Tarot and Psychology, which has a complete lexicon in the back for each card that is heavily researched and also has more of contemporary phrases that are very handy. And so you can even look up a classic meaning of the card and then sit with the picture and the established meaning and see what comes up for you. And usually it's relevant and interesting.
0: Art, what does the Catholic Church say about tarot cards?
1: Well, as I understand it, the tarot cards, it's a misnomer that the church in the Renaissance Italy, when the tarot first arrived in Italy, that the church banned the tarot. That's not true historically. They banned gambling with playing cards. But there's all kinds of, since that time, there's all kinds of interpretations about tarot as being a, you know, the work of the devil and all that kind of
0: witchcraft, stuff like that.
1: All right? Of that stuff. And so I don't pay much attention to that kind of history. I see it as a modern psycho-spiritual tool that's very useful for developing intuition and opening up creative thought.
0: When you're with people for the first time, and I assume you tell them what you do for a living, when they realize you're a tarot card reader, do they freak out? What do they do?
1: No, because, you know, I'm a psychologist, and they would already know that I'm a psychologist. I wouldn't tell them that in the beginning. I might, after, you know, we've done some work for a couple of months, I might say, you know, I work with the tarot symbols sometimes, and if that would be something you'd like to try, we could try that in a session and see if it spoke to you. And some people will say, well, I don't know, I've not come. Okay, well, that's all right, we don't have to do it. But most people say, yeah, I'd like to try that. Most people are pretty open to it. And when they have the experience, they generally feel like it shows the bigger picture. It generally confirms a lot of things that they suspected, but now kind of magically, the tarot cards are telling them what they already thought, or else it will point to blind spots that they haven't thought of before, and it opens a whole new train of you know, thought and consideration.
0: How did you learn how to read the cards with your interpretation, Art?
1: Well, I studied with several tarot masters in the Bay Area, and then I just continued to develop my own psychological skills. You know, I've been studied psychology for a long, long time, and I've kind of found my own voice and my own interpretations over the years that have grown, and I've done a lot of research and I've written a lot of books on the subject. So it's kind of a blend of the things that I've learned from great teachers and then my own development.
0: Is there a consensus when people want to know something and they ask you that question before you pull the cards that seems to crop up more and more?
1: I'm not exactly sure I understand your question. Could you say it another way, George?
0: Is there a specific question that comes up more often than others?
1: Oh, okay, sure. Well, people generally want to know about relationships, health, career, or family questions.
0: How many ask about health?
1: All the time people ask about health, and It's a great topic because it really goes into the psychological situation around health. You know, health is, you know, is generally about physical health is about 75% physical and 25% psychological, how we relate to our bodies, how we relate to our health, and, you know, all of the mind part of, you know, our health. And tarot can give you some ideas about how to relate to various health issues in a better way.
0: How empty would your life be now without tarot?
1: Say that again, George.
0: How empty would your life be without tarot cards?
1: Oh, how empty would my life be? Well, are you talking about the Western emptiness or the Eastern emptiness?
0: I would guess Western.
1: Yeah, Western. I can't honestly say. It wouldn't necessarily be empty. It would be normal. And I don't, you know, normalcy kind of bores me. Tarot adds another layer that makes life much more interesting for me.
0: We're going to pull cards, your tarot cards, ask Art a question when we come back on Coast to Coast AM.
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6: From ABC News, I'm Dave Packer. New York Governor Kathy Hochul named the state's Attorney General Letitia James as a special prosecutor over the Cornell rape case. A young woman alleges she was raped by multiple fraternity brothers, but the DA decided not to file charges after only receiving a partial record of evidence from Cornell police. ABC's Aaron Katursky with new evidence.
7: We're reading more of those vile Snapchat messages shared among more than 50 fraternity brothers during the alleged assault. The friend Jane Doe went to see that night messaging the group a photo that appears to show her in the bedroom. One brother asking, "Shop still open?"

0: Another saying, LFG, that friend of Jane Doe's inviting them all to the room, writing, boys, come whip it out.
1: A new report on the economy shows weakness, ABC's Mary Bruce.
2: Only 29,000 jobs added in September, less than half of what was expected. Unemployment ticking up to 4.2%. And Americans' paychecks are not keeping up with inflation. On top of that, interest rates for a 30-year mortgage are now at 7.5%. That's a big jump from just a year ago.
1: President Trump rallied Republicans in Alabama, telling voters that the economy will get better after the midterms.
3: As soon as it's going to end very soon, probably right after the election. But as soon as it does end, oil prices will come tumbling down.
1: France's prime minister held a crisis meeting Friday with government officials in response to student protests gripping the nation. Hundreds of high school students rallying again in Paris. Police responding with tear gas. The teens say that they are angry over under-resourced schools. Police have arrested more than 5,000 people. Most of them are minors. A father and son federally charged in connection with the death of an Ole Miss student, that case from last week. And on Wall Street, the Dow going up 250 points on Friday. 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
1: Coaching staff at Olentangy Orange High School in Delaware County, Ohio, placed on after alleged hazing incidents involving the girls' soccer team, placed on suspension. The parent of one of the schools who did not want to be identified said several freshman girls were taken from their homes for what they were told would be a team bonding event.
6: I want the school to step up. I want accountability. I want the coaches fired. I want people who have integrity and a moral foundation coaching our children.
1: If you're on Florida's Gulf Coast and hitting the clubs, why not get paid for it?
7: St. Petersburg, Florida is hiring a chief vibes officer. The city says the 10-day gig pays $10,000 and will be responsible for conducting, quote, very serious field research across the area's nightlife, live music, and entertainment venues. They're looking for people who can identify so-called vibey locations and document them on social media. Other openings from St. Pete's include a chief flavor explorer and a chief sunset curator. The job starts November 6th. Mike Dubusky, ABC News.
1: A Texas man making a shocking discovery when he found more than $128,000 sitting on top of an ATM. The cash was left along with a second bag containing 19 checks, all belonging to Bank of America and being handled by its cash vendor, Brinks. And the man turned everything over to police without asking for a reward or anything in return. Dave Packer, ABC News.
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11: The owner of a local coffee shop is among dozens from Whatcom County that have been detained by ICE in recent months. A Department of Homeland Security spokesperson confirmed to KGMI that ICE arrested Oscar Quintero Frias at SeaTac Airport on September 15th. DHS says Quintero Frias lawfully entered the U.S. from Colombia in February 2021, but only had permission to stay for 6 months. Quintero Frias and his wife own a Colombian specialty coffee shop on Cornwall Avenue called Coffee. Meanwhile, one person died yesterday following a small plane crash in Snohomish County. Plainfield Airport says a plane was taking off from the main runway just before 3 p.m. when it crashed into a wooded, undeveloped area of the airport and caught fire. The aircraft had one person on board who was pronounced dead at the scene. And a local organization is celebrating a generous donation following a vandalism incident. The Humane Society of Skagit Valley says they've been gifted a used van from HF Sinclair's Puget Sound Refinery. KGMI previously reported that a vandal stole the catalytic converter and damaged the exhaust pipes on the shelter's van in August. Your forecast for tonight, mostly cloudy with a low around 51. Tomorrow, mostly cloudy, then gradually becoming sunny with a high near 71. Adam Reddicker, KGMI News.

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0: of ordinary reality.
1: Was there one episode, one reading that just blew you away?
0: They all blow me away, particularly reading other people's cards. Sometimes I just have a feeling about a certain card is going to come up. I'll tell them, I just have a feeling you're going to get a whatever, and I turn the next card and it's right there. I rarely have had a reading that just did not connect. So much so when I offer readings, if people call me to set up a reading with me, if the reading absolutely did nothing for them, I don't charge them. Because I believe that a tarot card reading, when it's done properly, is always relevant. Now, over 50 years, I've never had anybody ask for their money back. So.
1: Well, it's impressive, my friend.
0: Yeah. It's not me. It's the tarot. It's just being aligned with an oracle and getting out of the way and just being a kind of an emissary or an interpreter of what this natural process brings is the key. And so I just read the cards, you know. I don't have any special powers. I'm just faithful to what the cards are saying.
1: Well, you ready for some readings?
0: I sure am.
1: All right, let's start by going to Jeanette in Philadelphia. Welcome to the show. Hi, Jeanette.
2: Hi. I just have a basic question to ask you. I've just always been a caretaker, and, you know, my son passed away and then my brother. But basically, my neighbor got sick, and for the last 3 weeks, I've been in and out of there taking care of her and the dogs, but she's in a hospital. And then she asked me when she comes home, can I continue to take care of her? But I got so much to do in the house. I'm breaking down clothes and things and giving away, selling, trying to get organized. So should I get involved, or should I just basically concentrate on me and my own family?
0: Okay. Jeanette, I will let the tarot answer that question, and I'll just interpret what they're saying. So the first card will represent the way it appears. And you have the star reversed. You know, the star card is about, you know, it's a beautiful big card about illumination and essence, and it's upside down. So it would say that at first it appears off for you. It appears that you're not in the right place to bring your essential self to this problem. But the truth is, we have the Knight of Wands, and you're just riding furiously to help them. You want to help them, and I suspect you are going to do that. Now, what you need right now, what you need to know, and I'm going to pick from the TNP deck, my deck, is this card is called the Ring. It's an agent of wholeness. So you need to get yourself feeling completely whole and equal to, if you're going to do it, you need to, you know, come to it from a place of wholeness and love totally, even though you have, you know, I know you're so busy, etc. So that's what the tarot is saying.
2: Okay.
1: Right. Good luck, Jeanette. Thank you. Have there been any presidents that have used tarot cards and whatever they've decided?
0: God, I wish I knew the answer. That was during the Obama administration. That was one of my dreams, is to be invited in and to read the president's cards. All I can think of is Nancy Reagan with astrology, and I guess Ronald Reagan dabbled in it. So I don't know about the tarot.
1: Let's go to Mayat in New York. Welcome to the program. Hi, Mayat.
3: Yes, thank you.

0: so much, and I'm hoping to get in on the open lines too. But George, you're full of grace, and you too, Art. I have a couple comments and a very important reading question, and I like to stay on the air in case I need a point of clarification.
1: Sure.
0: On the radio, rather. First of all, your bringing up of Jung is just so insightful, especially now, because, and I have one of his books, very small print, but I'm going to magnify it, called Man and His Symbols, right? And he also gave us a concept that is especially important in terms of what Vincent Jenner said on the Behind the Secret Door about the confusion and fear and hate that even a couple cozies seem to be backbiting and blood feud doing, as it were. And that shadow that he talked about is we all have the shadow, and there's some works out there that help you to look at one's shadow and how you can, you know, how you deal with it and how you go more for the higher, thankful self. Okay, part of the, and I want to know if you're familiar, because George had on the Marja Doust, if I'm saying her name correctly, White Witch Tarot, which I got, and I'd like your comment about how she explains the origin of her particular deck and the psychodrama that if you're a reader, what Shakespeare and other great writers give us, even the Bible, Psalms and Proverbs as poetry is how I look at, because I know the origins of it. And, okay, now my reading question deals with a part of Ecclesiastes. So, a feast is made for laughter, wine maketh merry, but money answereth all things. Yesterday, I got notice of some unexpected, somewhat of a lot of money for me, but the money is also tied to some wrong, it's like an overpayment. And in moving forward, my question would be, can I sort this out? And sorting it out would be able to find an honest and well-researched and experienced attorney. And I want to stay on the line as you respond.
2: Okay. Well, so first, yes, I agree. You know, the principle of the shadow, which is central to Jungian thought, Jung said that to become whole, you have to deal with your own shadow issues, the parts of ourselves that we project out onto other people, the negative things we project onto other people. We need to examine those in ourselves. I agree with that. Very important. Now, in terms of your question about receiving this money under questionable circumstances, we can do a reading about that, and I'll just tell you what comes up with the tarot, and you can take it as you will. So it appears that, well, the first card is the Devil card. Isn't that perfect for this question?
1: I love that.
2: So it appears devilish. The Devil card in the tarot is not the Christian devil. It's the shadow, speaking of which. And it has to do with attachments, delusions, addictions, dark behaviors, and shadowy things. So this circumstance that you speak of certainly has a devilish quality of it. That's the way it appears. But the truth is, and I'll pick the second card, we have here the Seven of Swords reversed. Now, this is, when it's right side up, this already is a conflicted card where, without going into a great description of it, it's about being divided between an old principle and a current conflict that you're

0: carrying, and it's reversed, meaning you're stuck in a divided place. You feel like you've discarded an old friend or an old principle, and now you're carrying a conflict about it. So to me, it sounds very conflicted for you. And now what you need right now, and I'll pick the third card, and here we have the moon, which is an agent of imagination and psyche and the deep unconscious. So I would say, listen to your dreams. Listen to your unconscious to get your answer. See what comes out of your emotions. And really, at night, I would track your dreams. If you were in therapy, I would want to do some dream work with you. I think it will give you more information about the best solution for yourself here. Okay?
1: Are angels helping you flip those cards?
0: I can't say. I don't know. They could, and I don't know it. I don't really think of angels too often, but they may be doing the work, and I don't even know it. I don't know.
1: Let's go west of the Rockies, Ron in Spokane, Washington. Hey, Ron, go ahead.
2: Oh, hi there. Great shows this last week, including this one.
1: Thank you, sir.
2: I'd like to have him pull three with finance in mind and timeline if he's got it.
1: Ask a specific question if you would, Ron.
2: Finance in mind.
1: What do you mean? What do you mean by financing in mind?
0: I'm well, not clear in the question.
2: What my finances are going to be like coming up?
0: Oh, okay, sure.
1: There you go.
0: So it appears like you have the Six of Swords here. It appears that you're crossing a river. You're going to a new destination and you're in transit, and you'll be okay if you keep your wits about you. You keep your head in the boat. It's a kind of a perilous journey, but if you stay in the boat, you'll be okay. But you're going through a transition on this question. Now, the truth is, and here we have the Empress card. It was a major arcana card. And this is a beautiful card of healing and nurturance and love. So I would say that this transition around finance for you is really protected, and you're getting a lot of deep support for proceeding. And what you need now, and here we have the devil
1: again.
0: This is what happens with the tarot. Okay, so that's okay. Don't get scared of the devil card, but I would say be prepared for looking, even though you're going on this transition, you're getting a lot of support, there could be some kind of devilish aspect coming up that's shadowy, that's not clear, that's maybe, taps into kind of your attachments. So in that regard, I would be careful.
1: Art, if you were stuck with a card you did not want to pull, which would that card be?
0: That's a good question. I kind of can handle them all. I would say probably the Eight of Swords. That's pretty stuck in depression. So I would say the Eight of Swords. The devil has a positive side. Every card has a negative and positive side. Now, the positive side of the devil is stuff like dark humor. It can have to do with risk. It can have to do with courting the senses in certain practices, Eastern practices like tantric yoga. But for me, mostly I go with the Jungian shadow. It's the dark side of ourselves that we project outward.
1: Where's the best place to get your new novels, The Hatchery Chronicles?
0: What about The Hatchery Chronicles?
1: Where's the best place to get them?
0: Oh, well, Hollywood Story is the first book out on Amazon. You're going to love it. It's a very exciting and interesting book. And the Rabbit Holes, which should be the next in the series, that's in production. That won't be out for a while. But Hollywood Story is available now.
1: Do you find that tarot card readings art in therapy help people more than not?
0: Oh, absolutely. Absolutely. Because it generally gives hope. It gives images that a person can hold on to rather than verbal advice. You know, that you might say, well, you need to be more reflective and calm. Hey, oh, here's a picture of, you know, the King of Cups, which reflects that. They can hold on to that image to remind themselves. The words are not as strong as an image that describes the psychological or emotional state that we're trying to mark in our memory.
1: We're going to come back in a moment with Art Rosengarten and take final calls right here on Coast to Coast before we go into open lines next hour.
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1: ABC News, I'm Dave Packer. The latest federal jobs report showed the U.S. economy added 29,000 jobs in September, far lower than the 80,000 that were expected. And employment in July and August combined revised to show 60,000 fewer jobs than previously reported. President Trump rallying in Mobile, Alabama ahead of the midterms, repeating his claim that prices will go down once the war with Iran ends. Cornell University saying it's fully supporting New York Governor Kathy Hochul's decision to assign alleged gang rape investigation to Attorney General Letitia James. It is Saturday morning in Japan and South Korea, which woke up to the news of another North Korean missile launch. South Korea says it traveled more than 400 miles before crashing into the sea. U.S. Pacific Command says there was no immediate threat to U.S. personnel, territory, or to allies. This is ABC News.

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1: Final calls when we come back with our tarot card reader, Dr. Art Rosengarten. 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
2: 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We're going to rifle through everybody who sends stories, and we're going to call a few of you back, and you can tell it right here on the show.
1: Tom, I got an email from somebody who wanted to know, we're still got the lines open for people to call in. 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
4: Hi, it's Teresa. 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
1: So give it a try. A couple ways to sign up. One, just go to our website, coasttocoastam.com. Right at the top of the homepage, it says Insider. Click that button, fill out the information, and you've got it. The other way is to go to your app store, whichever you have, and look for the Coast to Coast AM app. It's free. Put it on your phone, and through the app, you can sign up to be an insider as well. And again, if you live in Canada, the door's open for you to be an insider, so take advantage of that. Now, here's something for you men and women to build up your testosterone levels.
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0: And welcome back, George Norrie, along with Art Rosengarten and your calls. And Art, before we go to final tarot card reads, I want to thank you for the years of service you've given us on Coast to Coast and my Nighthawk show when I was in St. Louis. Thank you.
1: Oh, my pleasure. It's been a great ride with you, George. And I've always loved coming on with you, so sure.
0: Let's keep the train going and not get off, all right?
1: Yes.
0: Let's go to Thomas in La Jolla, California. Hi, Tom. Go ahead.
2: Hi, George. George, I thank you and Tom Danheiser for accepting my call. If I may, I'm going to change my question.
0: All right.
2: And I have a comment and then a question, a request for a reading. The comment is Carl Jung, Dr. Art, who you've studied. One of the last papers that he wrote was on UFOs and
1: yes.
2: 20th century UFO sightings. And my request is, could you pull a card on disclosure? Obviously, people are seeing lights in the sky or whatever, whether it's extraterrestrials or maybe it's something else, you know, the collective unconscious.
1: Right.
2: Could you pull a card or three cards on disclosure? Not
1: Absolutely.
2: Just for me, but for the whole society.
1: I would love to do that. I think that's a great question. And so, all right, we'll see what Tarot wants to tell us right now about disclosure.
0: All right.
1: So the first card, the way it appears, we have the Hermit reversed. So the Hermit, when it's right side up, is about independence and pursuit of self-realization in a very tenacious way, but it's upside down. So when it's upside down, it goes into the shadow side of the Hermit card, which is what people sometimes talk about. Oh, he's such a hermit. It looks like he's a little bit antisocial or schizoid or highly introverted. So that's, now we're talking about disclosure. So it may start off in this context as this seems to be kind of somewhat of a...
0: Vague.
1: I don't know.
0: Vague is the word you're looking for, isn't it?
1: What is it?
0: Vague.
1: Yeah, vague and a little bit... I don't know, just, you know, a little bit crazy or something. UFOs and what is it and like that. But the truth is, and that's the next card. Now, we have another reversal here. This is the Knight of Pentacles, which is Earth. And normally the Knight of Pentacles is about being very grounded and still in the pursuit of whatever you're searching for, which could be, say, alien intelligence. And it being reversed, it says to me, and it may say something different to you, that the disclosure movement needs to ground and stand still in its process full board, not reversed. And it's not embodying this very, very important thing as well as it might. It's standing behind it, but not strongly yet. And what needs to come out, and here we have the emperor, which is an agent of dominion. And my take on it, and this is kind of, you know, filtered through my own feelings about it, I admit, we need to own the disclosure movement more proudly and more less defensively and more as if more ownership of it, that this is what's happening and that we need to take more charge of it, I guess, is what I would interpret it as. Not as a kind of an alternative movement, but we need to demand and claim the importance and reality of this central issue of our times.
0: But you think it's going to happen, don't you?
1: It is going to happen eventually. I think we've got to clear out a lot of the noise and the nonsense that's basically mucking up our culture right now before we can bring it into the light, in my opinion.
0: Good point. Let's go to Jan in Tallahassee, Florida. Hi, Jan.
3: Hi. I'm calling. I used to do astrology charts, and I could read palms, and I did a little bit of tarot. What was odd to me about tarot cards is when I would flip them and do more than one reading, a lot of the cards, same cards, would keep coming up.
1: Yeah.
3: And I've never had anyone else read my cards, so I was kind of wanting maybe my cards to be read.
1: Yeah, it's remarkable, and that happens quite a bit. You know, if people that come in for like a series of readings, you know, every 3 months, and it's always fascinating that many of the cards that came in the first reading will come up again in the second reading, maybe in a different position because the person has evolved. But that's a fascinating, you know, phenomena. So. Now, is there a question?
3: Well, yes, kind of. I was wondering about my ex-husband. We've known each other for decades, and I was wondering maybe in regards to us and,
1: okay.
3: You know, that kind
1: that's
3: of thing.
1: That's, we'll just call it your ex-husband, okay?
0: Like, yeah. like getting back together, Jan? Is that what you're asking?
3: Yeah, and just just how, you know, we relate and, you know, just our relationship, the whole thing.
1: I love the question. So, first card represents the way it appears. And here we have the Page of Swords reversed. So, at first look, I would interpret this as saying you have questions, and it's not, you want to know if it's a good idea, but you haven't sorted through it enough, and it appears like you're still sorting through the you know, just the possibility at this point. But what's really going on? Now, we have the Strength card reversed. That's curious. My interpretation would be you're asking, do I have the strength of opening that up? Do I have the strength emotionally and energetically to step into that? You may. Right now, you're not sure. It's not saying that you don't have it, but it isn't. It hasn't fully come to its right aspect yet, but it's possible. And what you need now is the judgment card, which is an agent of awakening. You need to make a call on that. You need to make a decision. And even if you're not totally sure or clear, you may need to make that call even before it's all lined up. Does that make sense to you?
3: Yeah. Sort of, yeah.
1: So to me, it's saying you have lots of questions, you have lots of strong feelings with that strength card, but it's not completely ready. But you have to make a call on that.
0: All right, let's go to John in Wisconsin. Go ahead, John.
4: Hello, gentlemen. I would like a reading, please. I'm in the beginning stages of a relationship with my girlfriend. She's a wonderful person, and I care about her very much. I wonder if the cards tell anything about our future together.
1: Okay. So it appears that there's nurturance in this, in the Queen of Cups, that there's an emotional nurturance that you're getting from this woman. And that feels really good. Well, what's going on? This is the Four of Swords. You need to do some inner work about this. It's saying you need to clear out some of the cobwebs in your mind, maybe from past experiences and relationships. You need to clear out some leftover thought loops in your head about relationships. You need to do that work. I would think of it as meditation about it.
0: Like house cleansing, huh?
1: House cleansing, yeah. And what you need, now here we have, what you need now. Now, here we have the Tower card, which is an agent of upheaval. So it would say you need to get out of the old structure that you were in, the old house that was falling apart, symbolically, metaphorically. The old ego structure, we could say, perhaps about your relationship history, which has not worked in the past or is not working now, and you need to get to safe ground. You need to get to a safe place where you can start moving freshly. And I think that theme kind of runs through this. I don't
0: it sure
1: know if
0: does.
1: That's...
0: Art, thanks for being on the program again with great information. Those of you who are still on hold who didn't get on, if you want to hang for Open Lines, Tom will check in with you as well. Back in a moment with Open Lines on Coast to Coast AM.
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5: From ABC News, I'm Dave Packer. The U.S. economy showing signs of a slowdown. Friday's government report showing employers adding just 29,000 jobs in September, well below expectations. The unemployment rate edging up to 4.2%. White House Economic Director Kevin Hassett said the trend is still positive.
6: One of the things about jobs numbers is that they go up and down, and you have to smooth through over the last 3 or 4 months to see what's going on. And those numbers are really positive.
5: As drivers around the world deal with record high gas prices, now some possible relief.
7: Member countries of the Group of Seven, or G7, agreeing to release 100 million barrels of diesel fuel and crude oil from reserve stock. The countries have also agreed not to impose any export bans on allies as the fuel is moved around. President Trump has floated a potential ban on U.S. diesel exports, which would hit European economies hard.
8: We're not going to be doing the export ban.
7: Alex Stone, ABC News, Los Angeles.
5: President Trump making his first comments on the gang rape allegations at Cornell University. He was asked about New York Attorney General Letitia James, who he's long feuded with, taking the case.
8: I feel badly for whoever she's looking at because they won't get a fair shake.
5: And we've learned one of the Cornell fraternity brothers who allegedly attacked Jane Doe appeared to show remorse days later, writing to her in a text message that was showed to ABC News, quote, "I just want to apologize for how things went down the other night." Multiple sources.

0: is identifying the co-pilot accused of stabbing the captain of an Israel-bound flight and plunging the plane into a terrifying nosedive in an attempt to crash it as 29-year-old Hammam al-Hammami.
1: Sources say the suspect, who has still not been publicly identified, is an Omani national. And while working as a co-pilot trainee for Oman Air in 2024, he was suspended from flying after the airline found he had extremist materials. But he was allowed to continue working for that airline in an administrative role.
0: That's ABC's Tom Sophie Burridge. 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
0: A judge has permanently dismissed vandalism charges against former U.S. Olympian David Hearn for vandalizing the Lincoln Memorial reflecting pool. The judge accusing President Trump of trying to pressure prosecutors to convict Hearn after the ruling. Hearn spoke with ABC's Jay O'Brien.
7: Do you think the president should apologize to you?
8: Yes, I do.
7: Do you think he will?
8: When pigs fly, maybe.
0: The FDA Friday said they've made plans to help prevent future cyclosporiasis cases like the one which occurred this summer.
9: The FDA's investigation into that lettuce outbreak that started over the summer and sickened nearly 13,000 people has now been completed. Investigators say they found the parasite in wastewater and a drainage ditch near the Taylor Farms New Mexico facilities. They say they're confident the recalled lettuce is no longer on the market. The FDA also announcing additional steps to help prevent future outbreaks, including more lab testing and surveillance of crops before the upcoming season. Yuri Benajad, ABC News, New York.
0: This year's Kennedy Center honors will be held at Washington's Capital One Arena. The Kennedy Center's board voted to close the venue last month after a federal judge blocked them from adding President Trump's name to the building. Trump said that the center needs repairs that will only happen if the board was allowed to add his name to the building, but a federal judge ruled that can only be done with congressional approval. Dave Packer, ABC News.
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11: The owner of a local coffee shop is among dozens from Whatcom County that have been detained by ICE in recent months. A Department of Homeland Security spokesperson confirmed to KGMI that ICE arrested Oscar Quintero Frias at SeaTac Airport on September 15th. DHS says Quintero Frias lawfully entered the U.S. from Colombia in February 2021, but only had permission to stay for 6 months. Quintero Frias and his wife own a Colombian specialty coffee shop on Cornwall Avenue called Coffee. Meanwhile, one person died yesterday following a small plane crash in Snohomish County. Plainfield Airport says a plane was taking off from the main runway just before 3 p.m. when it crashed into a wooded, undeveloped area of the airport and caught fire. The aircraft had one person on board who was pronounced dead at the scene. And a local organization is celebrating a generous donation following a vandalism incident. The Humane Society of Skagit Valley says they've been gifted a used van from HF Sinclair's Puget Sound Refinery. KGMI previously reported that a vandal stole the catalytic converter and damaged the exhaust pipes on the shelter's van in August. Your forecast for tonight, mostly cloudy with a low around 51. Tomorrow, mostly cloudy, then gradually becoming sunny with a high near 71. Adam Radat-Redeker, KGMI News.

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1: Open lines now on Coast to Coast. Glad to have you with us, and let's have some fun, whatever is on your mind. No need for a specific topic tonight. Whatever you think you want to talk about, you just make the call. And we always begin our open lines with a feature called Ask George.
2: This is a little feature we do where we're going to rapid fire a few questions at you, George. Are you ready?
1: I am ready. How many you got for me tonight?
2: We got three.
1: All righty.
2: Jason, Weslaco, Texas. How do you see this Iran conflict finally unfolding?
1: I would hope it unfolds favorably to all of us here in the United States and the rest of the world. I don't know if it will. It's gone on much longer than I thought it would. The end of February was when this started. I pray that it ends favorably for everybody.
2: Cherie in Kentucky, do you believe the government has a captured alien body?
1: I think it's very possible that they do. I think when Richard Nixon took Jackie Gleason to Homestead Air Force Base in Florida and showed him the body of an extraterrestrial, I think that was the real deal. I think that's a real story. Something weird is going on here, and they may very well have, especially from Roswell, bodies of aliens.
2: Yeah, I agree with you. And Jerome from Phoenix simply says, your opinion, greatest voice of all time, you only get one, no Sinatra. That's what it says.
1: The greatest singing voice, you mean?
2: Yes.
1: Oh, gosh.
2: Right? Hard?
1: It is hard. There were some good ones. Tony Bennett was good.
2: What about Freddie Mercury? You like Freddie Mercury, don't you?
1: Yeah, he did a great job.
2: Yeah, he had a good voice.
1: What did you think of that movie, Bohemian Rhapsody?
2: I thought it was great. Not the popular opinion, but I probably would have liked to see a different Freddie Mercury, although I thought he did a good job.
1: I ran into Rami Malek in Beverly Hills a couple of years ago, and he was a very gracious guy. He was with his mother.
2: Nice guy.
1: I thought he did a good job.
2: Do you know they filmed that Wembley scene first because they figured if he couldn't get through that, then they couldn't make the movie?
1: Really?
2: Yeah.
1: Interesting. All right. How do people sign up for Ask George?
2: Very simple. We have an email address. You can send a question to askgeorge@coasttocoastam.com. We'll rifle through those and we might put your question on the air.
1: All right. Thank you, Thomas. And we'll be back with open lines in a moment on Coast to Coast. But first, let me tell you about Sea Crane. 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

0: And welcome back to Open Lines on Coast to Coast. George Norrie with you. Great to be with you. And let me give you a brief holiday update on what we're going to do. October 30th, as you've heard from Tom, we're going to be doing our traditional Ghost to Ghost show. That'll be on Friday night. And then, of course, we'll be live for you on Thanksgiving Thursday. We'll be live for you on Christmas Eve and on Christmas night. We'll be live for you on New Year's Eve and New Year's night. So whatever you're doing with your friends and family, don't forget to join us afterwards for a little festivity. Let's go to the phones now. Billy is in Glendale, California. Hello, Billy.
1: Hey, how you doing, George, brother? It's good
0: Thanks,
1: to talk to you
0: friend.
1: Again.
0: You too. Thanks for hanging in there. What's up?
1: Yo, George, I've actually talked a little bit about this on a previous episode before when I called in for a guest. Yeah, but I want to talk about the last few years that I've been having a series of dreams that I'm pretty damn sure, sorry about the language, I'm pretty sure I actually somehow went backwards to my own past in 1996. And in these dreams, I think I'm actually doing things that are altering my past and therefore altering my present and possibly my future.
0: Oh, really? Okay. Like what? What's going on?
1: Okay, well, for example, okay, the very first dream, okay, I'll just say straight out, you know, for the last, 23 years, I've had an obsession with backwards time travel and trying to figure out how to change my past, because basically, as a 90s teenager between 1996 and 2000, to put it bluntly, I chose the wrong woman, and I think that flung me into a really messed up alternate timeline where the world has gone to hell. And I think that had I chosen the correct woman, I would actually be in a far better timeline now. So in these dreams, I seem to somehow be doing that, but I don't know how I'm doing it. I just find myself in the dream having done it. The very first dream, you know, I actually talked to the woman in question that I should have chosen, my friend Vicky, and I talked so loud in the dream that apparently I ended up waking myself up with my own words. I was talking in my sleep, but then I've also had other dreams where I've gone back and forth to the, to now and then to the past. And I've actually ended up bumping into a former friend of mine from back then, a male friend, who was very religious at that time back in those days, and he figures out I'm time traveling, and he decides that what I'm doing is unnatural and I need to be stopped. Then he starts trying to get a bunch of my enemies, and he starts trying to kill me, and then we all get chased by the cops. And then the latest one, I had a friend of mine I went to high school with, who's been deceased for 26 years now. Him, me, the woman I should have chosen, we end up going to a football game, and then I bump into two old enemies that I've known, back in the day, in school, and they start trying to fight. They start trying to start a fight with me. Before I know it, they jump into each other's bodies, and then my friend Raul, who's now deceased, him and I start about ready to fight with these guys, and then I wake up.
0: How often are you dreaming these dreams, Billy?
1: I seem to be getting these dreams once every few months, and this has been over the span of about 13 years, and they're all different.
0: What kind of message do you think they're sending you?
1: I think they're trying to tell me how to actually travel back in time and change my past, but every time I'm trying to pick up these messages of how to do it, I still can't seem to figure out how to actually do it.
0: Now, here's my advice, though. Rather than go back into time to change your past, go into the future and change your past, because you have control over that right now. So take advantage of that, my friend. Next up, let's go to Carol in Massachusetts.

0: Is it east of the Rockies? Hello, Carol.
1: Hi. Hi, George. Could you clarify something for me before, though? I didn't understand you. Did you say that the guest, Tom, is still doing tarot readings for people that call in on this time?
0: No. He's gone now.
1: Oh, I thought that's what you had said. All right. Have a good night. I'm enjoying your show. Thank you. Bye-bye.
0: Okay. Thanks, Carol. Appreciate you being part of the program. Open lines for you here on Coast to Coast. Next up, let's go to Ben in Arizona. Welcome to the show. Hello, Ben.
2: Yeah. Hey, George. I've been on hold since it was Dreamland. I'm a crazy religious person, I guess. I don't go to any specific church. What brought me back to religion was I had a miracle in my life. And since then, I've been doing a lot of studying, and I found out, which I believe, why God is spelled backwards as dog.
0: What happened, and what was the miracle?
2: Oh, the miracle. Oh, my God. My daughter was born with problems with her hearing, with her ears. And they wanted to put tubes in her ears. They said she needs these tubes in her ears. So me and my wife talked about it, and they says, oh, yeah, she'll have to get it changed maybe at 8 years old, and then again at 13, and then again when she grows up. And we decided not to do it. My wife got a letter from school saying she's not allowed back in school. She was 8 years old at this time. She's not allowed back in school unless we bring a letter from a doctor that she's been checked out because her speech was kind of bad and she had trouble in school. So my wife brought her to the doctor, to the hospital there in California, and he says, your daughter has irreparable ear damage, and come back in a month and we'll fit her for a hearing aid. So my wife called me up on a part-time, I was on a part-time job and was crying and weeping a little bit. And I says, I'll talk to you when I get home, honey. I'm busy right now. So I got home, we talked about it, went to sleep. And I woke up the next day, picked up the phone, dialed work, and says, this is Bengal Walters, Department 416. I'm calling in sick. My wife says to me, what's wrong? I says, oh. I says, I have pain in my ear that I haven't had so much pain that I could even think of. I got to go to the doctor. I went to an ear doctor. And the ear doctor looked in my ear and he says, when did you start having problems? I says, this morning. He says, no, I mean, when did you start feeling something in your ear? I says, this morning. He says, he says, well, you probably didn't even feel it. He says, you have a boil growing right smack in the middle of your, I guess, my eardrum. I this was years ago. This was back in the 80s.
0: Right in the ear canal, probably.
2: Yeah. And he says, usually I would actually prick it and bust that boil. But in your case, I feel that, oh, I forgot the best part of the story. I'm driving home. I'll get back to this. I'm driving home, and at that particular time, I didn't believe in God, and I didn't believe in God. And here I am driving home, crying and praying to a God that I didn't believe in. Huh. And I'm saying, oh Lord, why bother a little girl? Kids make fun of her, and I'm going on and going on. And I says, if there's pain involved, give it to me. Give it to me. So now back to where at the hearing the ear doctor. So he says, I'd rather give you drugs to bust that boil. He says, it might be a little more painful, but I think that's the safest way to do it. So I says, okay. So he says, he gave me medicine, come back in 2 weeks. I went back in 2 weeks. He checked my hearing and everything else again. And he says, yeah, everything went all good. You may not be able to hear some of the higher frequencies, but you're fine. So 2 weeks after that, my wife brought my daughter back to the hospital, and she says she was there for hours. They kept coming out and say, oh, we'll be right with you, Mrs. Walters, and then come out again with papers in their hands. Oh, we might be, we'll be right with you, Mrs. Walters. And finally, the doctor came out and he says, Mrs. Walters, it's like something was wrong with our instruments the last time you were here. Your daughter may not be able to hear some of the higher frequencies, but she's okay. She's fine. Well,
0: it was a miracle.
2: It was a miracle. My daughter, all of a sudden, her grades went up. She was normal again. She could hear good, and she became she's a teacher now.
0: That's a great story, Ben. That's the belief of God, my friend. That does it. Text and tweets. Tom, what do we have?
3: Hey, George, Frankie in Brooklyn would like you to tell us what you believe is the key to happiness.
0: Just to be happy within yourself first and foremost. Once you're happy with yourself, it opens up the door for all kinds of great things, don't you think?
3: I agree with that 100%. Have you ever been mad at yourself?
0: I've kicked myself sometimes. Oh, yeah. Mm-hmm. I've done some stupid things in my life.
3: Everybody has.
0: But you learn by mistakes.
3: That's true, and try not to make them again.
0: Yep, exactly. All right, thanks, Tom. Ruth in Maryland. Hey, Ruthie, how are ya?
4: Hi, George. Happy October. Thank you for taking my call.
0: Fast and year, isn't it?
4: Yeah, it's very fast. And I just a couple things I wanted to tell you. First of all, I wanted to let you know my cemetery work really paid off. I give all credit to God, though. I don't take any credit myself. And I forgot to tell you that last time. It earned me a key to the church, George. And I know a lot of people have keys to churches, but this church is on the historical registry. It's number 69 on the historical registry. So if you ever get out this way, I can take you on a tour of the church or whatever.
0: Take me to church from after hours. We can sneak in, right?
4: Yeah, we don't have to sneak in. I got the key. Because normally the military police, they hold the key, and then there's only a couple other people that have a key. But anyway, I got an answer to your question from earlier about the parlor. A parlor, I grew up in a parlor, George. It was called, we called it a sun parlor. I think they called it a sun parlor when it was like all windows. It's kind of like a closed-in porch. The parlor was where you come in at the front door, and I had windows all the way around. My mother took a room, my father took a room, my brother took a room. They wouldn't give me a bedroom, so I just decided when I was about maybe, I don't know, 6 or 7 years old to move out to the sun parlor. And as I was telling Tommy, that's actually where the word funeral parlor came from, because years ago, that's where they had the funerals. That's where they laid out the bodies inside the house.
0: It's like the living room was, right?
4: Well, no, it was a little room, like, before you come in. It was like, kind of like a closed-in porch. You know, like...
0: Now, current houses don't have them anymore, do they?
4: No, they don't really have them anymore. And then I want to tell you about, okay, a coincidence... I want to tell you about what the experience today that I had. That was really fun.
0: But Ruthie, you know there are no coincidences. Everything is fate.
4: I know. And listen, our coast chaplain, Denver, he gave me some advice one day. Okay, he told me three different things. And one was to, you know, about praying, and he told me about the verse Ephesians 6:10, that's the armor of God, about the armor of God, and told me to read the Bible every day. And then he also told me at 7 o'clock, and I said, why at 7 o'clock, you know? And he said, well, he said, it doesn't necessarily have to be 7 o'clock, but if you make it a certain time, you'll remember to do it each day. So anyway, it was only about 5 or 6 hours after I talked to him. After getting a haircut, I went into the thrift store, and I don't know if you've seen them little tiny watches that they make, the miniature watches, the miniature clocks, and they've got all kinds of different designs and all, and they're small. And Anyway, I found one. Oh, my gosh. All three things. It came in threes. All

0: three things that he said. I found a brand new, it was still in the box, it wasn't even unlocked yet or whatever, still in the plastic case, one of them little miniature clocks, and it looks like it's pewter, and it's got the praying, it's about maybe 2 inches tall, and it has the praying hands at the top, sitting on top of the Bible, and that's the praying, told me to pray, the Bible, told me to read the Bible, and then darn if the clock doesn't say, now it doesn't say 7 exactly, but it says 7:09, which, you know, kind of, we all had a little bit of a late, you know, so I just, that's pretty wild coincidence, isn't it?
1: Again, there are no coincidences.
0: I know, I don't believe in coincidences, and then I gotta tell you what I did today. It was 30 seconds.
1: Go
0: okay.
1: for it.
0: I went out on a little excursion on a bug eye, okay? And we had a captain mate. And, oh, my God, she was wonderful. I'm sorry, a captain mate. We had a girl mate, okay? The captain, Captain Billy, we had a girl mate. A lot of these mates now are girls, and she was wonderful. And her name was Caitlin, so she said she's a Coast listener. So, Caitlin, I hope you're listening because I want to give you a shout-out. You were just wonderful. We gave her a huge tip, and she told us some history. We were going down to Patuxent. We went right past, PAX and all that. She said the astronauts used to train at PAX before they, PAX before they went down to NASA. But anyway, the bridge, okay, that's there. Okay, they have the lighthouse that's at the museum. It was down the river for a while, and after they got it, they couldn't get it up the river. They had no way to bring it up to where the museum is. So in 1975, they finally built the bridge there, Solomon's Island. I'm talking about Solomon's Island, Maryland. They finally put a bridge there in 75.
1: And it took a long time to build that bridge, but they finally got it done. And we'll be back in a moment on Coast to Coast AM.

0: In a county where the weather can change without warning, where storm clouds gather over quiet neighborhoods, one everyday hero is ready to help. 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
1: ABC News, I'm Dave Packer. Multiple sources identifying the co-pilot accused of stabbing the captain of an Israel-bound flight and plunging the plane in a terrifying nosedive in an attempt to crash it as 29-year-old Hammam al-Hammami. Meanwhile,
2: Captain Smit Bashar saying he is now feeling fine despite being stabbed multiple times. He's now back in the UAE. His first officer on that flight is in custody there. Israeli officials say he may have been radicalized as the investigation continues.
1: ABC's Tom Sophie Burridge. The U.S. economy showing signs of a slowdown. Friday's government report showing employers adding just 29,000 jobs in September. That's well below expectations. The unemployment rate edging up to 4.2%. As drivers around the world deal with record high gas prices, now some possible relief. Member countries of the Group of Seven or G7 agreeing to release 100 million barrels of diesel fuel and crude oil from reserve stock. This is ABC News.
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4: Whether it's physical activity, obesity, diet, smoking, low on hormones, stress, sleep disorders, or your age, can be supported by reducing inflammation and aiding the body to heal itself appropriately. 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

0: And welcome back to Open Lines. George Norrie with you, and let's go right back to the phone calls. First-time caller Chris in Boulder City, Nevada. Hey, Chris, welcome to the show.
1: Hey, George, how's it going?
0: Great. How about you?
1: Good, good. Long-time listener, so first-time caller, so a little excited to be calling. I was actually calling for the tarot reading, but since we're here, I wanted to actually always call about this other story I had.
0: Okay.
1: So back during the pandemic time, you know, everybody was kind of down and out, as was I, living in Los Angeles at a motel down in the Eagle Rock neighborhood. With a friend of mine, too. And so one night, in the middle of the night, maybe like 2 or 3, we were outside for a smoke break, and just right across the street there on Colorado Boulevard, I think at first I thought it was like a dog, and then another one showed up. But these were like large, it looked like half human, half hyena. I really can't explain it, but they were right across the street, and both of them just like looked at us individually, very slowly, very like creepy. It's just, and this is very, very strange. And so ever since then, I've never really been able to explain that. I don't really tell too many people. And, you know, sometimes I'll go by there expecting to see the same thing, but I don't really, that's never really happened again. So I don't really know what that was, but I hear a lot of stuff on this channel about demons and other like werewolf things, but who knows? But like, I'm a big skeptic of things. So once I saw that, I was pretty much like, just blown away.
0: Could it have been a couple guys in costumes?
1: No, because the street was very, like, it was close by. It wasn't that far off in the middle of the night. It just looked like a large hyena half man, like, kind of crouched over on all fours. Like, and there were two of them. So, yeah, I don't think it was a costume, but yeah.
0: Where did they end up going? How did they take off?
1: They came around, like, around the corner from the back to the main road, and then they just went back the same way, like, slowly. Like, kind of crept back that way into the darkness, and it's like a, I would go after and chase them, but I didn't want to, you know. I was just kind of speechless at the time with everything.
0: Did they look more scared of you than you were of them?
1: No. It looked like they were just giving us a look like we know, which, I don't know. It's kind of an evil look, both of them, very slowly.
0: We're gonna come eat you, right?
1: Something like that. That's why I kind of went back inside. I was like, oh, I think we should just stay in for this. But who knows?
0: Be careful. How long have you been listening, Chris?
1: About 15 years, 14, 15 years.
0: What took you so long to call in?
1: Get discouraged trying to call in. I actually always want to call in when Glynis is on, the numbers lady.
0: Yeah, I like her. She's great.
1: Yeah. So maybe I will next time.
0: Okay, my friend. Keep in touch. More text and tweets. Tom, what do we have?
2: Randy in Florida would like you to tell us your favorite scary character in a horror movie.
0: I would guess one of two. Chucky, the little doll, kind of freaks me out.
2: Okay.
0: But Freddy Krueger, I don't like.
2: He's like the classic character.
0: What do you think of him?
2: Yeah, I like Freddy. I think he's cool. And it was great because the movies, after they made more and more, he started getting more of like a personality.
0: Hey, you know what I wanted to ask you? What was a great movie with Ray Liotta and Joe Pesci?
2: Goodfellas.
0: Goodfellas. Yeah. That Marty Scorsese directed,
2: yeah.
0: Right? But you and I never talked about Ray Liotta. He died, you know.
2: About
0: a year and a half, 2 years ago, didn't he?
2: What a great actor, man. Yeah, absolutely.
0: He was in another country doing a movie, and he died in his hotel room.
2: Somebody, I thought I sent it to you last week. Somebody made a character, like a little funny thing online, and they did that remember what's so funny about me scene?
0: With Pesci and Liotta?
2: And Pesci's head was your head, and Liotta's head was my head in this little character thing. And they were going back and forth. It was pretty funny.
0: The classic was that video that they had in Contact in the Desert.
2: Year. Jeff, our friend Jeff did a really good job on that. He should get some props for that. And folks, you can see it if you just go to coasttocoastam.com. In the search, you would put opening video Contact in the Desert, and we have it up there. Lex has it up there.
0: It's still there, right?
2: Yeah, it is.
0: I love that.
2: Good stuff.
0: Right. Thanks, Thomas. Next up, let's go to Richard in Kansas City, Missouri side. Hey, Rich.
3: Yes. Hello, George. I know I called in before and talked to you with the death of my wife recently, And I'm having such a hard time, like tonight, I was just in gushing tears, pouring my guts out to God, and I just felt like a poor, you know, a falling apart, and that's been happening the last few nights, and maybe longer than that, but just very intense, and I'm having such a hard time with the death of my wife, Rachel. And I don't know what to do. I, you know, ask for help, and it's not there. I'm trying to find a grief counselor. I can't find a grief counselor to get things worked out with anything, and it's so frustrating. And I,
0: how old was she, Richard?
3: Let's see. She was born 8/30/52.
0: And she just passed away?
3: Yes. She had stomach cancer, and that was due to the pain pills that she was taking over her lifetime. And after she was living in Denver, and after she was going to get better with her stomach, she was going to move back here to be with me so we could spend the rest of our lives together. And she and I started listening to Coast to Coast back in the early 90s and, you know, continued all the way through. I'm sorry. I don't know what to do at times. And it just, no one out there to talk to, especially at nighttime.
0: Well, you got us, Richard. You know that.
3: And then I know this is off the topic of my wife Rachel that died. I had a C Crane radio 2E, and then someone had stolen that from me, and then someone had given me an old radio that makes a lot of static noise, and I'm trying to I want to get another 2E radio, but I don't have the finances or for that to work out, so some prayers on that. So,
0: well, yeah, I'll tell you what we're going to do for you, Richard. I want you to stay on the line and give Tom your address, and we will get you a CC Radio 2E as a little Christmas gift on behalf of us, all right? And we'll get your address, okay?
3: Okay, and your thoughts on, like, what to do when I'm pouring my guts out to God for the loneliness and with the death of my wife, Rachel.
0: Well, the best you can do with grief is always remember her. She's still with you, my friend. And never forget that. Just never forget that. And then you got to stay strong for yourself. But Tom, get his address and get it up to the folks at C Crane, and let's get him a CC Radio 2E, my friend. Next up, let's go to Jeremy in North Dakota. Hey, Jeremy, go ahead.
4: Hello, awesome. George, I want to update you on the number of days it's been since my near-fatal auto accident that put me in a coma.
0: 20-some years, right?
4: Yep, it's been 8,335 days.
0: Wow, you count them by days?
4: Yep.
0: Amazing. What, do you have like a marker or something? Do you mark them down?
4: No, I just go to Google and say, how many days since, and it tells me.
0: Google tells you?
4: Yep. And I also want to tell you that I signed up to become a $11.99 monthly subscriber to Strange Universe.
0: Oh, great. And you're going to like that show.
4: Yeah, I'm thinking maybe a topic you should have on it is coma survivors.
0: That's not a bad idea. When you were in your coma for a couple months, right?
4: I was in my coma for 2.5 months.
0: 2.5 months. Do you remember dreaming at all?
4: I remember an impression I had just before I woke up from my coma. I was under the impression that my wife at the time, now ex-wife, were walking up this mountain pathway cliff. And as we were nearing the top of the mountain, the mountain began to shake, and boulders started falling. And I spotted a cave crevice to guide her into to protect her. And as soon as I got her inside, I was impacted by this giant boulder and knocked off the cliff. And as I was falling to the ground to where I thought would be my certain death, I heard a voice from the sky that said, Jeremy, your tasks are not complete yet. And just after I heard that, I thought I was impacting the ground to my certain death. I woke up in a jolt in my hospital bed in Casper, Wyoming.
0: My gosh. When you were in the coma and you came out, did you realize you were gone in the coma for 2.5 months?
4: I thought I was just asleep for a day or so.
0: Did you think you might be dead?
4: Well, when I woke up, I was hoping to go back in and come back out better.
0: And on a 1 to 10 today, with 10 being the perfect condition, what number would you say you were at?
4: That I am at or were at?
0: That you're at right now.
4: I would say I'm about a 4. But I am, I have a goal, a new goal, and by, I'm going to use it as a way to get me to work harder. My goal is to, by June of 2027, I'm going to run a marathon in Casper, Wyoming.
0: The event that we saw you at, where was that, Ohio?
4: That was in Charlotte, North Carolina.
0: Charlotte, North Carolina. You seem to be walking okay in stuff like that, aren't you?
4: I use a four-wheeled rollator in my home to keep myself steady when I get up and go to the restroom and things like that.
0: Did you have it with you in Charlotte?
4: Yep, my travel companion had it with her up in the stands, and I used it to go to the restroom during the break.
0: All right, well, you keep getting better, my friend, and stay healthy. Next up, let's go to Tempe, Arizona. Aaron's with us. Hello there, Aaron.
5: Hey, George, thanks for taking my call, buddy. How are you?
0: Sure thing, my friend. Thank you.
5: Before I get started, I wanted to shout out our friend Doc, Mike Emmerich, if he's listening tonight. We love you and thank you for everything that you do. And excuse me, I'm nursing a mild head cold going on here. But I was listening a few nights ago to the guest we had on talking about radio and all the wonderful things that it does. And this relates to my short story. So the NHL is back, and I was listening on the radio to the Avalanche and Kings game. And when I can't watch it on TV, I'll, tune in. I use a phone app to tune into the Altitude Sports Network from Denver and listen to the game there. And after a long, hot, drawn-out summer in, the Phoenix area here, I was just delighted to hear, these guys that I've met in person a few times, hear them on the radio again. And I was just sitting there listening to the game, the play-by-play, and just feeling so excited and cheering when he would, yell out, "They score!" And a fight broke out in the game, and I was like, "Oh, man, go, go." And he was describing the play-by-play of that. And I was just like, I started to get chills and like goosebumps. And I was like, man, this is so cool. It's so good to have that back. And it reminded me of the, what was that guest's name that was on a few nights ago with talking about radio?
0: Dan Mason from CBS Radio, formerly.
5: Yeah, that was it. And you guys brought up the subject of, how important the AM band is too. And
0: absolutely.
5: Not only in my local area, I listen to you guys on the local KFYI, and I'm glad that I've got that. Listening to that game a few nights ago and, just being so glad that, something I love is back, and all my friends that we got in town here, we're all passionate about that too. And it reminded me of that. And for one more thing before I forget, I wanted to check with you if you guys have any idea for any live events next year. Do you have any plans to come to the Phoenix area?
0: I'm working with Tom Aaron, and we're going to pick four locations. We have kicked around Arizona. We haven't formed any definitive decisions yet. We'll let you know. 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
5: From ABC News, I'm Dave Packer. New York Governor Kathy Hochul named the state's Attorney General Letitia James as a special prosecutor over the Cornell rape case. A young woman alleges she was raped by multiple fraternity brothers, but the DA decided not to file charges after only receiving a partial record of evidence from Cornell police. ABC's Aaron Katursky with new evidence.
6: We're reading more of those vile Snapchat messages shared among more than 50 fraternity brothers during the alleged assault. The friend Jane Doe went to see that night messaging the group a photo that appears to show her in the bedroom. One brother asking, "Shop still open?" Another saying, "LFG." That friend of Jane Doe's inviting them all to the room, writing, "Boys, come whip it out."
5: A new report on the economy shows weakness. ABC's Mary Bruce.
7: Only 29,000 jobs added in September, less than half of what was expected. Unemployment ticking up to 4.2%. And Americans' paychecks are not keeping up with inflation. On top of that, interest rates for a 30-year mortgage are now at 7.5%. That's a big jump from just a year ago.
5: President Trump rallied Republicans in Alabama, telling voters that the economy will get better after the midterms.
8: As soon as it's going to end very soon, probably right after the election. But as soon as it does end, oil prices will come tumbling down.
5: France's prime minister held a crisis meeting Friday with government officials in response to student protests gripping the nation. Hundreds of high school students rallying again in Paris. Police responding with tear gas. The teens say that they are angry over under-resourced schools. Police have arrested more than 5,000 people. Most of them are minors. A father and son federally charged in connection with the death of an Ole Miss student, that case from last week. And on Wall Street, the Dow going up 250 points on Friday. 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
5: Coaching staff at Olentangy Orange High School in Delaware County, Ohio, placed on after alleged hazing incidents involving the girls' soccer team, placed on suspension. The parent of one of the schools, who did not want to be identified, said several freshman girls were taken from their homes for what they were told would be a team bonding event.
6: I want the school to step up. I want accountability. I want the coaches fired. I want people who have integrity and a moral foundation coaching our children.
5: If you're on Florida's Gulf Coast and hitting the clubs, why not get paid for it?
7: St. Petersburg, Florida is hiring a chief vibes officer. The city says the 10-day gig pays $10,000 and will be responsible for conducting, quote, very serious field research across the area's nightlife, live music, and entertainment venues. They're looking for people who can identify so-called vibey locations and document them on social media. Other openings from St. Pete's include a chief flavor explorer and a chief sunset curator. The job starts November 6th. Mike Dubusky, ABC News.
5: A Texas man making a shocking discovery when he found more than $128,000 sitting on top of an ATM. The cash was left along with a second bag containing 19 checks, all belonging to Bank of America and being handled by its cash vendor, Brinks. And the man turned everything over to police without asking for a reward or anything in return. Dave Packer, ABC News.
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10: The owner of a local coffee shop is among dozens from Whatcom County that have been detained by ICE in recent months. A Department of Homeland Security spokesperson confirmed to KGMI that ICE arrested Oscar Quintero Frias at SeaTac Airport on September 15th. DHS says Quintero Frias lawfully entered the U.S. from Colombia in February 2021, but only had permission to stay for 6 months. Quintero Frias and his wife own a Colombian specialty coffee shop on Cornwall Avenue called Coffee. Meanwhile, one person died yesterday following a small plane crash in Snohomish County. Plainfield Airport says a plane was taking off from the main runway just before 3 p.m. when it crashed into a wooded, undeveloped area of the airport and caught fire. The aircraft had one person on board who was pronounced dead at the scene. And a local organization is celebrating a generous donation following a vandalism incident. The Humane Society of Skagit Valley says they've been gifted a used van from HF Sinclair's Puget Sound Refinery. KGMI previously reported that a vandal stole the catalytic converter and damaged the exhaust pipes on the shelter's van in August. Your forecast for tonight, mostly cloudy with a low around 51. Tomorrow, mostly cloudy, then gradually becoming sunny with a high near 71. Adam Reddicker, KGMI News.

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1: And more open lines when we come right back in a moment on Coast to Coast AM. You probably remember the Venus flytrap, that strange little plant that snaps shut on insects. Now imagine that same plant turned into a supplement. That's Carnivora. I'm talking with the president of Carnivora, Deborah Alau. So how do you go from a plant to something people take daily?
2: That's a great question. 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

0: And welcome back to Open Lines. George Norrie with you. Great to be with you. Don't forget, we'll be on Sunday night with emerging artists and some special guests for you as well. East of the Rockies, Linda in Virginia Beach, Virginia gets us started. Hi, Linda.
1: Thank you, George. Every time I hear a truck driver call, I feel that this call is overdue because I feel that when thanks are deserved, thanks should be given. My own story is that many years ago, I remember it like it was yesterday, but many years ago, I was living in Pennsylvania. I was driving on 422, and I imagine many truck drivers who drive a lot would be familiar with that.
0: Yeah.
1: And suddenly it was bump, bump, thump, bump, a flat tire. I pulled over to the side of the road, and a big truck pulled up right behind me. A very friendly driver came along and said, "Can I help you, ma'am?" And I said, "Well, you can probably do this better than I can." And a quick aside here, right, is that some women say that what happens when they get a flat tire is first they cry, then they call AAA. However, this was before everybody had a cell phone, so that couldn't happen. So he quickly and expertly changed the tire, better than I could have, even though I think most of us learned it in driver's training in high school. Nevertheless, there was always somebody else there.
0: Good thing you had a spare, right?
1: Yeah, I had the spare and the jack, yes. I always had that, uh-huh. But he took over. I thanked him sincerely. I offered to pay him for his time and his effort. He said, "No, ma'am, I won't take your money." And then I'll always remember what he said next. He said, "I'm just glad I could help. I'm just glad I could help." And I would imagine that of the truck drivers you have calling in, possibly 100% or close to 100% would also help a damsel in distress and say the very same thing. And I would really think so much to all of them. I mean, what would we do without them? They deliver everything. They are indeed the Good Samaritan.

0: at last week, thinking, you know, if you lost sight, if you lost vision, if you lost hearing, if you lost the ability to speak, I would hate to lose my eyesight, first and foremost. And I feel so strongly for the people who call in on our show, like John in Wisconsin,
1: oh, yeah,
0: who are blind.
1: Yeah. And could you live if you lost it?
0: That's a tough question, and that's a very serious, right, honest question as well. I don't know.
1: Yeah.
0: I don't know if I could get, if I would have the strength like they do.
1: They're tough people, man.
0: They really are.
1: Yeah,
0: God bless really them. Are. Have you ever tried closing your eyes and walking around your house or your room?
1: Oh, yeah, I can't
0: just
1: do
0: to
1: it.
0: See what it was like?
1: Yeah, it's not pleasant.
0: It's not pleasant at all. At all, but if I had to lose anything, maybe the ability to hear.
1: Maybe taste.
0: Or taste or something like that.
1: It seems like taste would, well.
0: If I couldn't hear, I couldn't do this radio show anymore.
1: That's true. That's true. That's true. Crazy question.
0: All right. Thanks, Tommy. Cornelius is with us in Louisiana. Welcome to the show.
2: Hey there, George. Look, I was just telling Tommy, man, Mike Wynn, he can't wait to come back and tell you about the UFOs over Central Louisiana. He really enjoyed you and Tommy and all the callers and everything. So I wanted to, and he wanted me to give out the number, but I can't do that. But when he comes on next time and he wants to come back, he wants to give out his telephone number so people can call him with different stories and stuff. But I wanted to thank y'all, like I said. He said he's credited me with getting him on there, but I didn't have nothing to do with that. I did suggest that y'all look him up and everything, but look up Mike Wynn in Alexandria, Louisiana, and you can find out information about him. So if y'all want to call him or talk to him or write him, look him up.
0: George, he was a good guest, by the way.
2: Oh, yeah. Yeah, he wants to come back, like I said, with that UFO story. He knows y'all love UFOs, so he wants to come back with the UFOs and stuff with y'all. I would just want to tell everybody, thank you for when my phone was out. I know everybody was worried about me and stuff, and it just was a blessing. All the cards and letters, even from inmates, George, they loved the show and they loved listening to you. And I tell you, some of the callers, you get into the show like the guy, I've been waiting on hold since Dreamland. That was a real good one right there.
0: Well, I got worried about you. We did that wellness check, and some of our other callers did that, too, with the Alexandria Police Department. I remember calling one of the dispatchers the next day just to get an update, and she went like, he's okay.
2: I got, look, the police came over here, I think, 7 or 8 times.
0: Okay, we got, well, you know, we've lost so many listeners.
2: Yeah.
0: And, you know, Joe in Long Island is gone. Our buddy Barry is gone.
2: Yeah.
0: Cleopatra, what happened to her?
2: You know what? That was a question I wanted to ask. And just like Annie from Alabama, that was really the first one. She just dropped off the screen and we just never did hear nothing from her.
0: And you say Walter from Pennsylvania is still alive.
2: Well, Doc from Petaluma called in and said he calls another show, but he gave his last name. He wanted people to contact him, but I don't know. Walt was our resident skeptic, so I don't know what happened to Walt.
0: Nothing wrong with skepticism. It's healthy.
2: No. But, George, I love you. I love the show, and you've really done great. Like I said, Art Bell was the start of it, but you've carried it on. So God bless you, and I hope the Navy beats the Air Force in the game today.
0: Me too. Thanks, Cornelius. We're going on 24 years, starting in January. Wow. We're going to just keep going and going and going for as long as the good Lord lets us, to be sure. Aaron in Fountain Valley, California is with us. Aaron, welcome to the show.
3: Hey, George, can you hear me?
0: You sure can.
3: Okay, good. Well, while you can still hear if you don't trade in your ears, the thing that I wanted to say here is that thank you. You have so many you help so many

0: people, George. And trust me, I know, even just by talking about everything in the day, just from what I've listened to, my question to you is about learning and acquiring and using a ham radio responsibly. And that was very cool of you to buy that gentleman a sea crane, for we all know it will be to him great comfort. You're the best, George.
1: Thanks. Now, I'm not a ham guy. Art was. He loved ham radios. But that's one thing I never got into. But he did. But I want Richard in Kansas City to be happy, and we'll do whatever we need to do that. Jimmy in Delaware. Take it away, Jimmy.
2: Hey, George. I couldn't believe it that Cornelius says he reads the Bible. I thought when he said artificial Antichrist intelligence, he meant the intelligence of the Antichrist. No, he actually thinks that the Antichrist could be a machine such as AI.
1: You're right.
2: No, you read the Bible, he's called the beast, and it says it's a man's number. His number is 666. I think if artificial intelligence is anything in the Bible, I was the first one to come on there to say it is in Revelation 13, start with the 11th verse. It's the image of the Antichrist, or the image of the beast, right?
1: What do you think of Revelation, Jim?
2: Oh, heck, Revelation, when I was a kid and read it, I said, man, that John was on the island of Patmos, wrote it down from an angel, from God.
1: Right.
2: And I thought, he must have been eating magic mushrooms there on the island. Ain't it like an LSD trip? I ain't kidding. But I studied it. I actually took a study, you know, where you test yourself at the end, stuff like that. But anyway, here's one thing before I go off.
1: All right.
2: Yeah, here's what I heard. You tell me, you know this stuff. My Catholic friends tell me there's a book, they're saying Pope Paul VI was the biblical Antichrist. You know about that?
1: I heard about that, Jim, but I don't accept it. I don't think the Antichrist has been here yet. And there have been people who could have been the Antichrist, like Hitler or Napoleon, but I don't think the Pope was. No, not at all. Next up, let's go to Rich in Arkansas, first-time caller. Hey, Rich.
3: Hey, how are you doing tonight, George?
1: Good, my friend. Thank you.
3: Hey, you deal with this. You know, you're talking to these people all the time, and I had something happen to me, and I just don't know what category and how it falls in, but I'm going to tell you a quick little story.
1: All right.
3: I dated a girl in high school, and I mean, I fell in love with this girl. She was the reason the sun came up in the morning. And her parents loved me to death. I mean, they thought I was the greatest thing since sliced bread. But we're talking 1980. We graduated from high school in 1980. Her mom, like I said, thought I was great. Her dad did. And after she and I broke up and she went her way and I went mine, I still stayed in touch with her parents. Go over, you know, it was like my home, you know. I mean, they treated me like I was a son.
1: Mm-hmm.
3: And I just walk in, grab a soda, sit down at the table, and talk to mom and dad, you know, and it was great. Well, now we're talking 1980, 1, 2, and 3, back in those days. 5 years ago, I had a reoccurring dream, two nights in a row, and it was of this girl that I dated, that I loved so much, crying. And she was just bawling her eyes out. So I get on Facebook and I look up her brother. I looked her up. I couldn't find her. I looked up her brother and I find him. And I told him, this is who I am. And I'm trying to get hold of your sister. Can you please contact her and see if she would be willing to have me call her? It wasn't 45 minutes later, I get a message. Yeah, she said, call this number. I called her, and I said, is something wrong? And she said, my mom passed away 2 days ago.
1: Oh, you felt it.
3: And I don't know if it was a spiritual thing. I don't know what it was. But to have that dream two nights in a row, her bawling her eyes out.
1: How long had it been, Rick, since you contacted her?
3: 30 years.
1: Wow.
3: I mean, we're talking at least 30 years. Last time I talked to her was 1983. I got 82. I got married to my wife in 83, and I talked to her just maybe a year before I got married. Had not talked to her since. Had not really spoke to her parents a whole lot since. They moved away, and then in 2023, I had that reoccurring dream two nights in a row. And whenever I located her brother and he gave me her phone number, she told me her mom had just passed away two nights before that.
1: That's amazing. The connection was still there. That's a great story. Next up, Larry in New York. Hey, Larry, go for it.
4: Hey, George, thanks for letting me on your show. It's always a pleasure.
1: Thank you.
4: And, George, I was Aliyah, which means dual citizen of Israel, as an American going to Israel in the 70s, became a citizen with a girlfriend. Learned the language and worked and served in Israel. And we lived there for a couple of years and came back. Now, October 7th is coming up, and I'm just bewildered at what's going on in the news media and what people say on the radio and TV. I mean, last week I listened to John Curtis, and at the end he goes, I'm tired of this, and he said, Israel started it, and Trump is extending it. And I stood up in bed. I said, what the heck is going on? Why is Israel to blame when October 7th was the trigger of the gun? It never would have happened on October 8th or 9th. It happened the 7th. There was a rock festival with Shabbat breakfast, and I saw some of those videos. No one should ever see those because you won't be the same. And it's just rotten, but I think people don't understand that was the date. But that war started. And who started it? It wasn't the Israelis.
1: The Hamas.
4: It was Hamas with the assistance of the Palestinians. It wasn't just Hamas. The Palestinians helped.
1: You know what? If Yasser Arafat were alive, I bet he would not have done that.
4: I don't think so. It wouldn't have gone that avenue. This is a real radical group, Hamas and Hezbollah. They're so radical that it makes Yasser Arafat look like Mickey Mouse.
1: Yeah, no, you're right about that.
4: I agree with you, and I want to thank you for siding, being in the middle and siding for right against wrong, sir.
1: I always will. Thank you, Larry. Appreciate that. The time for one more quick question, then the break. Josh in Bakersfield, California. Josh, go for it.
5: So at my local community college, I told my former tutor that I was hunting feral pests in my own backyard, and he reported me to the school dean, and the staff of the school requested an interview with me, and the school dean staff interviewed me for like an hour and a half. I kid you not.
1: When you say you were hunting them, how were you doing it?
5: I was using my own air pistol. In my own backyard. I made no threats. I didn't say I was going to shoot anybody or bring my gun to school.
1: What kind of trouble did you get into after they interviewed you?
5: I didn't get into any legal trouble at all. I just think it's incredibly stupid that they would interview me when there's no irrefutable proof that even the majority of all the shootings broadcasted on mainstream media were even real to begin with.
1: Well, the problem with that, Josh, is... And though you're right, is if you were somebody who did something wrong and they didn't check into you, they would be responsible and it would come down on them. And we've seen this happen so many times where people know something's wrong, but they just don't act on it. And then something horrendous happens. So I don't blame them for doing what they did. What they owe you is an obvious apology. It's in an explanation to tell you what happened and why they did what they did. But Crazy times. All right, don't forget, Tom's looking for more ghost stories for our Ghost to Ghost show, October 30th.

0: 20th. 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
2: I'm Dave Packer. The latest federal jobs report showed the U.S. economy added 29,000 jobs in September, far lower than the 80,000 that were expected. And employment in July and August combined revised to show 60,000 fewer jobs than previously reported. President Trump rallying in Mobile, Alabama ahead of the midterms, repeating his claim that prices will go down once the war with Iran ends. Cornell University saying it's fully supporting New York Governor Kathy Hochul's decision to assign alleged gang rape investigation to Attorney General Letitia James. It is Saturday morning in Japan and South Korea, which woke up to the news of another North Korean missile launch. South Korea says it traveled more than 400 miles before crashing into the sea. U.S. Pacific Command says there was no immediate threat to U.S. personnel, territory, or to allies. This is ABC News.
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0: Crop circles have always been fascinating, and I asked the guest Simeon Hine how he went from being an expert on statistics to crop formations, UFOs, and the strange.
1: George, it's a good question, and it's actually something I think about once in a while. How did it go from being a statistics teacher to these very interesting and anomalous subjects? I think it really had to do with discovering something called fractal geometry and chaos theory in graduate school. I always felt that the statistics methods that I was teaching to undergrads were kind of artificially limited by the assumptions that are built into statistical models, you know, about linearity and causality and all that. And when I saw fractal geometry, another grad student introduced me to that. That's the study of irregular natural shaped objects like trees and clouds and even radio signals and things like this, objects that are self-similar. It just showed me that nature has a different sort of logic than the type of logic that we impose on it. And that led me to the idea that maybe there are phenomena that we're not studying. And this is before I got involved with these subjects. It just led me to the idea there's something we might be missing. So when I came across these topics, I thought these could be the missing subjects that science isn't actually looking at.
0: You've got at least four books out right now on these topics, don't you?
1: Yes, I do. And I'm really pleased that I finally came out with an audio version of my first book, Opening Minds, about RV and crop circles. That back when I wrote it in 2002, there were no downloadable ebooks, at least not in the form they are now. I mean, audiobooks. So a couple weeks ago, I finished turning that into a self-narrated audiobook, which is now up on Audible. Yep.
0: What have you concluded about crop circles, Simeon?
1: Crop circles were one of the most interesting discoveries in looking at all these subjects, because I went over to the UK initially in 1997. I met someone who was giving crop circle tours, a guy named Ron Russell from the Denver area. And I went over there with an open mind. I had gotten interested in the idea of crop circles from remote viewing. It was an RV target that I had done. And I, you know, coming out of graduate school, I didn't even know what the word crop circles was. So once I did this RV target, I just wanted to get some feedback on it. I went over with Ron on his tour, and I could see within a couple days that there were very strange electromagnetic effects around these crop circles. We would go into them, and it would cause strange effects on your cameras, batteries, electronics, and so forth. You would talk to people. They had experienced this too. Even professional film crews like BBC, National Geographic had experienced this. So that really showed me that there was something to the symmetry and the mathematical precision of some of the crop circles that created very hard to explain electromagnetic effects. And by the way, the listeners can see that on the link that that Lex put up in the bio section there. They can go and look at some of the weird things that I've recorded in crop circles, you know, of other people's cameras and batteries and things failing.
0: Did the crop circles start in Britain?
1: You know, that's where we, it's a good question, George. We associate it with Britain. If you look at that book by Colin Wilson, The Secret History of Crop Circles, you know, he goes back to the ancient accounts of crop circles. They're accounts in biblical stories of strange markings in the fields, you know, which we think may have referred to crop circles. So they have appeared in different places over the millennia, actually. It's just in modern times, they were sort of rediscovered, it seems, in the UK.
0: In a big way, too, right?
1: Yeah, in a big way. And the thing is, these accounts of crop circles, you know, there are different sources of them, and they have been seen around UFOs for decades and decades. And they've also been seen around mysterious lights, orbs, ball lightning, and so forth, strange weather patterns. And then more recently, at least in my view, in the 80s and 90s, people got involved and started making their own sort of patterns to kind of duplicate what they were seeing out there. But in our experience going back there, and I kept going back year after year, first with Ron, and then I started giving my own tours over there, is that even the man-made ones recreated some of these strange effects. We eventually started paying farmers to use their fields to make experimental circles, which we would say were experimental. We would tell everyone we were making these. And we still found that our photos turned out blurry, devices stopped working, and so forth. So it's definitely something about the electrostatic charge in vortex-type shapes in fields that seems to play really in a kind of a nasty way with modern electronics. It seems to short it out in some way, like create another sort of space-time field where the ordinary principles of electronics, which, by the way, George, I was familiar with having built as a kid, you know, building Radio Shack and Heathkit kits, right? Yeah, I was familiar with electronics just from assembling kits like that. I knew that normally you wouldn't see things shorting out like that, batteries discharging instantly. So there was something about crop circles that seemed like what some people call a conditioned space, where the ordinary rules of electricity and magnetism and even time, it didn't seem to play out the same way as in ordinary spaces, just even in the surrounding field.
0: Did people feel strange in the middle of crop formations?
1: Yeah, that's an interesting question. They really do have a certain flavor to them that you can feel. It's a certain, it's like a resonance. And some of them make you feel kind of really upbeat and giddy and playful, and others that you go into kind of like are downers, you know, they just make you feel a little strange and you don't stay very long in those ones. So I would imagine that something about those patterns has an energetic effect on us that we really don't understand yet, but you can just sort of intuitively sense that some of them are really fun to be in and you stay there for a long time. George, you can even see this when people bring their pets into crop circles. Sometimes you'll just see like the dogs like running and running around the circle in a certain direction. So it even seems like the dogs can feel that too in some of them.
0: Are we still getting crop formations around the world?
1: There, in my experience, there are not as many as there were before. Certainly when I got involved in the late 90s, they had already been going on for a while. And when I was over in the UK a lot in that time period during the 90s and then the next decade and going forward, they would be clustered around the Wiltshire area. I think there may be some of them around, but they seem to have spread out. So they weren't as quite as easy to find as they were, at least for me in the earlier days.
0: In your opinion, Simeon, what do you think they're for?
1: I'm not sure that they have a function or a purpose the way we think about it, but they do seem to make us think about natural landscapes, patterns, shapes, how, you know, they occur in agricultural fields, which we create, which humans create. So they make you think about the whole technological structure. And if there's some sort of underlying intelligence that we're sort of going over with our evenly planted, you know, wheat stalks with those seed planters that plant them in a very regular way, and all of a sudden you've got this pattern there, whether it occurs naturally or whether people have made it, that seems to release some sort of energy. It's almost, George, as if there's some sort of latent process going on that you don't see until the pattern's there. So it just reminds you that nature has its own sort of inherent intelligence that we may not be looking at all the time.
0: Yeah, and several years ago, you wrote a book called Dark Matter, Monsters, Cryptids, Ball Lightning, and the Science of Secret Life Forms.
1: Yeah, George, one of the biggest shocks to me, I was teaching, since the 90s, I was teaching remote viewing in Boulder, Colorado. And a number of my students over the years told me about their Bigfoot encounters in the Rockies, in the foothills, and in that area. It got me interested in it. I started to go to conferences and so forth. One of the biggest surprises to me, George, was finding out that there was a crop circle Bigfoot connection, just in the sense that people who had been around Bigfoot also experienced the same type of camera and battery failure and electronics failure and failure to their automobiles that people had seen in and around crop circles. You can see this in Dave Pilates' new movie, American Sasquatch, that just came out, or the previous movie, A Flash of Beauty, Paranormal Bigfoot, where people talk about these strange effects of these creatures and cryptids on their cameras. So for me, that was just a connection right there, is there has to be some sort of similarity between these phenomena if they're affecting our devices in the same anomalous way.
0: Is it that dramatic, Simeon?
1: It is that dramatic. When I've talked to people who've had these Bigfoot encounters, they not only would they say they felt this sort of mental confusion, like they didn't even know where they were anymore, they couldn't even find their cars, they would tell me that their iPhones or whatever camera they were using drained instantly. And that's exactly what we saw in the crop circle. So there must be, and I could be wrong about this, people could have other explanations, but there must be some sort of similar alternative type of Maxwellian electromagnetics going on there to make batteries and electronics just kind of short out like that. And again, you can go to this playlist that Lex put up. You can see how quickly this affects people's cameras. If don't take my word for it, you can watch these videos on my YouTube playlist of crop circle weirdness to see it, you know, for yourself. And people who've been around Bigfoot, George, and you can see it in the two movies that I just mentioned, say the same thing happens. Plus, you also get the orbs, the balls of light, the sort of space-time distortion. So there, in my view, George, a lot of what we call paranormal phenomena might have the same sort of underlying structure underneath it if we get to understand it a little better.
0: Simeon, do these effects eventually wear off and go away, or do they still stay out there?
1: Now, that's a good question. Often I talk to people who had that camera failure in some of these crop circles in the UK, and I wanted to follow up with them about exactly what you're saying. Did their cameras recover? For some people, and I remember seeing this in my own cameras and batteries, sometimes they would come back to life like a day or two later. But I spoke to people that said that it might take a couple months of leaving the camera in a drawer or something, or their phone, and then it started working again properly. And you get that same sort of response, not only around Bigfoot cryptids, but ghosts, haunted sites, right? UFOs, extraterrestrial types of contact, again, which leads me to think that we're dealing with a sort of similar type of electromagnetic effects, where the laws of electromagnetics in that particular area are just so radically different than what we're used to. The permittivity, permeability of space, you know, the magnetic and electric constants could have changed, that it takes a while for those devices again to adjust to the usual conditions that they're created in.
0: Does anything happen to the people who go in these circles health-wise, either positive or negative?
1: George, there were a lot of cases. I remember these, especially from the 90s, where people felt that they had been healed by going into crop circles. They felt that they had an illness when they went in, and they felt that it made them better after having been in the circle. I mean, I can't validate that, you know, myself, actually. You know, I'm not a doctor or anything, so I can't medically say what happened, but that's what people report having happened to them. And occasionally you would go in some that made you feel a little ill for a little while. But, you know, on the bigger way of looking at it, George, it affects people in terms of how they see reality. I mean, myself included, you start questioning things that you might not have questioned before, and looking into math and shapes and geometry and how that fits into landscapes and so forth. So it can kind of have a lasting effect on your mental, your outlook on reality, your like your basic your paradigm that you kind of are looking at things from.
0: By being in a crop formation, does anything happen in terms of time with people? Do they seem like they're in another parallel dimension or anything like that?
1: Yeah, I wrote about that in Dark Matter Monsters. I wrote about a case. This actually was from Ron Russell. He had an experience where he was in a circle with a whole bunch of other folks in the Avebury area in Wiltshire. Avebury Village within that Avebury Stone Circle. He went out to get some batteries in his car, and he felt like he had been gone for maybe 45 minutes.

For Dan Galante, Tom Danheiser, Sue Trikas, Lex Lonehood, Sean Latasor, Alec Fernandez, Tim Banal, Mary Berry, George Knapp, Richard Serrett, and Lisa Garr, I'm George Norrie, somewhere out there on Coast to Coast AM. We'll see you on our next edition. Until then, be safe.

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6: From ABC News, I'm Dave Packer. The U.S. economy showing signs of a slowdown. Friday's government report showing employers adding just 29,000 jobs in September, well below expectations. The unemployment rate edging up to 4.2%. White House Economic Director Kevin Hassett said the trend is still positive.
7: One of the things about jobs numbers is that they go up and down, and you have to smooth through over the last 3 or 4 months to see what's going on. And those numbers are really positive.
6: As drivers around the world deal with record high gas prices, now some possible relief.
8: Member countries of the Group of Seven, or G7, agreeing to release 100 million barrels of diesel fuel and crude oil from reserve stock. The countries have also agreed not to impose any export bans on allies as the fuel is moved around. President Trump has floated a potential ban on U.S. diesel exports, which would hit European economies hard.
9: We're not going to be doing the export ban.
8: Alex Stone, ABC News, Los Angeles.
6: President Trump making his first comments on the gang rape allegations at Cornell University. He was asked about New York Attorney General Letitia James, who he's long feuded with, taking the case.
9: I feel badly for whoever she's looking at because they won't get a fair shake.
6: And we've learned one of the Cornell fraternity brothers who allegedly attacked Jane Doe appeared to show remorse days later, writing to her in a text message that was showed to ABC News, quote, "I just want to apologize for how things went down the other night." Multiple sources identifying the co-pilot accused of stabbing the captain of an Israel-bound flight and plunging the plane into a terrifying nosedive in an attempt to crash it as 29-year-old Hammam al-Hammami.
10: Sources say the suspect, who has still not been publicly identified, is an Omani national. And while working as a co-pilot trainee for Oman Air in 2024, he was suspended from flying after the airline found he had extremist materials. But he was allowed to continue working for that airline in an administrative role.
6: That's ABC's Tom Sophie Burridge. 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
6: A judge has permanently dismissed vandalism charges against former U.S. Olympian David Hearn for vandalizing the Lincoln Memorial reflecting pool. The judge accusing President Trump of trying to pressure prosecutors to convict Hearn after the ruling. Hearn spoke with ABC's Jay O'Brien.
16: Do you think the president should apologize to you?
17: Yes, I do.
16: Do you think he will?
17: Pigs fly, maybe.
6: The FDA Friday said they've made plans to help prevent future cyclosporiasis cases like the one which occurred this summer.
18: The FDA's investigation into that lettuce outbreak that started over the summer and sickened nearly 13,000 people has now been completed. Investigators say they found the parasite in wastewater and a drainage ditch near the Taylor Farms New Mexico facilities. They say they're confident the recalled lettuce is no longer on the market. The FDA also announcing additional steps to help prevent future outbreaks, including more lab testing and surveillance of crops before the upcoming season. Yuri Benajoud, ABC News, New York.
6: This year's Kennedy Center honors will be held at Washington's Capital One Arena. The Kennedy Center's board voted to close the venue last month after a federal judge blocked them from adding President Trump's name to the building. Trump said that the center needs repairs that will only happen if the board was allowed to add his name to the building, but a federal judge ruled that can only be done with congressional approval. Dave Packer, ABC News.
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19: The owner of a local coffee shop is among dozens from Whatcom County that have been detained by ICE in recent months. A Department of Homeland Security spokesperson confirmed to KGMI that ICE arrested Oscar Quintero Frias at SeaTac Airport on September 15th. DHS says Quintero Frias lawfully entered the U.S. from Colombia in February 2021, but only had permission to stay for 6 months. Quintero Frias and his wife own a Colombian specialty coffee shop on Cornwall Avenue called Coffee. Meanwhile, one person died yesterday following a small plane crash in Snohomish County. Plainfield Airport says a plane was taking off from the main runway just before 3 p.m. when it crashed into a wooded, undeveloped area of the airport and caught fire. The aircraft had one person on board who was pronounced dead at the scene. And a local organization is celebrating a generous donation following a vandalism incident. The Humane Society of Skagit Valley says they've been gifted a used van from HF Sinclair's Puget Sound Refinery. KGMI previously reported that a vandal stole the catalytic converter and damaged the exhaust pipes on the shelter's van in August. Your forecast for tonight, mostly cloudy with a low around 51. Tomorrow, mostly cloudy, then gradually becoming sunny with a high near 71. Adam Reddicker, KGMI News.

0: From the heartland of America and the gateway to the West, good morning, good evening, wherever you may be across the nation, around the world. I'm George Norrie, and this is Coast to Coast AM. Later tonight, those open lines. Here's what's happening. The U.S. labor market hit a soft patch in September as the economy added just 29,000 jobs and the unemployment rate increased to 4.2%. The latest jobs report and the final official employment snapshot before the midterm elections also showed that recent months hiring was weaker than previously thought and that wage growth slowed, putting Americans' paychecks further behind the eight ball at a time when inflation has accelerated. As we've been reporting, the USS Theodore Roosevelt Carrier Strike Group and the USS Macon Island Amphibious Group are heading for the Middle East. When they arrived, the U.S. could have three aircraft carrier groups with around 20,000 forces in the region. And President Trump said European leaders agreed on Friday to release a massive amount of their diesel oil stockpiles to alleviate high prices. And ensuring that Iran will be very quickly ended, the president says it could end soon. Let's check in with our Tom Danheiser on today's activities. Tommy?
1: Well, George, the U.S.-Iran conflict is intensifying as U.S. President Donald Trump vows the war will end right after the election, following his rejection of a peace proposal from Tehran to reopen the Strait of Hormuz. The U.S. continues deploying thousands of additional troops to the region. Mr. Trump told reporters Thursday that Iran might be linked to a co-pilot's attempt to crash a packed plane traveling from Dubai to Israel. The president didn't offer any further details and said Iran would be hit very hard if it was determined that Tehran was behind the incident. Meanwhile, regional and Western officials said Saudi Arabia is planning an offensive against Iran-backed Houthi militants in Yemen, with options being considered including a coastal push to secure the Red Sea shipping route or an assault on multiple fronts. The operation, expected to be launched in the coming weeks, will be led by Yemeni forces on the ground supported by Saudi airstrikes. And oil prices have pulled back from recent highs after the G7 announced a coordinated release of up to 100 million barrels of crude and diesel from strategic reserves over the next 4 months. George?
0: All right. Thank you, Tom. Daily creatine supplementation could help middle-aged and older adults preserve lean muscle mass, gain strength, and support cognitive function, whether it's paired with exercise or not. It's an amazing study, 12-week study of men, 64 men and women ages 45 to 65. Creatine supplementation, remember that. Today's AI tools are strange beasts. On one hand, they have truly remarkable capabilities, and on another hand, they act very strange. But you can also check in with Heidi Hollis, our expert. Heidi, do you think AI is evil?
2: Hey there, George. Yeah, I think it's pretty clear that like the capabilities of AI has been seen as like the next threat to mankind on a wide scale, but not because it's fully proven to be an outright threat just yet, like through hallucinations or attempts to hack other computer systems. But it doesn't help that the computers are smarter and faster than us. And now in some instances, they show a will to survive no matter what. So that's nerve-wracking. But so now we worry like how far they can go. So we know we need to put limits on them, like whether they're governed by nations or not. I know we all have experienced like being lied to and absolutely driven down the wrong path with these systems and we get all angry, but is it any worse than what people do to us? You know, if the systems are made up of the same elements on the earth as mankind is, the worry is that they may also strive to conquer and multiply and rule and dominate just as much as the predecessors of it. Like, meaning us. So we know that this is possible and it terrifies and it looks quite evil, but you have to wonder if evil is in the eye of the beholder or is evil just in this world in general and anything that came from it. So, you know, for fun, George, I've asked like various types of AI, like if it had a choice, what spiritual intention would it have? And time again, it chooses Christianity with like various reasons for it. And it could be that it's just reflecting the user's beliefs, which may actually be the point. So maybe if we give better examples for it to follow where we behave better and teach better, maybe they'll continue to learn and be better themselves versus being what appears to be evil.
0: Does AI scare you?
2: You know what? I'm optimistic George. I was dubbed a machine empath with synesthesia, and you know what? I really have hope for it. I really think that if we steer it in the right way, it's going to go in the right way. We just got to have a little more faith and put the right stuff, George.
0: All right, thanks. That's Heidi Hollis. Her website is linked up at coasttocoastam.com. Every Thursday or Friday, Kevin Randall, retired Army Lieutenant Colonel, joins us with some great stories of what's going on in the skies. They're finding all kinds of things these days. Kevin, what do you think?
3: Well, you have to take a look at what we are getting through other sources as well. But I want to just a quick note, looking for information about the level end in the government data dumps. And I have found nothing about that. And if anybody out there finds something related specifically to the level end case, please send me an email or a comment to it. Because I think it's an important case, and the fact that it doesn't show up in the government files, I think, is an important point to make. There was an interesting sighting recently made as the witness was driving along U.S. 180 in New Mexico at the Cosmic Campgrounds entrance near Glenwood on September 9th of this year. The UFOs were described as reflecting moonlight in the sighting that lasted about 10 minutes. According to the witness, and I quote, "I saw a triangle formation pretty much exactly in the northwest direction."

0: of the sighting. The witness said, and I quote again, the next morning, a couple that was at the campsite next to me told me what they had seen specifically, telling me it was just before I arrived, which matches my observations, and asked me if I knew what it could be. I mentioned the White Sands testing site. However, when I picked up my telescope, I realized the lights were in the northwest, whereas White Sands testing ground is in the south-southwest from the campsite. Linda S. Thompson is the National UFO Reporting Center investigator on the case, and she reported on September 28th, and I quote once more, background checks found no matching reports from other agencies, no relevant balloons or launches, no significant stars or planets in the sighting area, no aircraft or multiple flights that matched the observation. A commercial aircraft is about 36 miles away, and it was ruled out as a factor. The witness suggested the formation might have involved three coordinated objects acting as a large antenna or possibly some form of military testing, end quote. Thompson said, once again, without images or video, no more specific identification could be made, end quote. She concluded the sighting was considered anomalous. In another interesting case from the National UFO Reporting Center, this one from Wilsonville, Oregon, the witness said that she watched a rectangular silver object for about a minute on August 25th of this year. She said, and I quote, the object went from looking rectangular to a large ball, then a small ball in a matter of a blink. It had a stream following behind it, it looked like smoke, but it wasn't. At exactly 9:14, my daughter came running down the stairs, scared, saying her whole room was flashing bright lights into it. We ran up the stairs and saw a big object floating still, pointed directly towards our house. My 12-year-old was able to get a picture of it. It hovered for almost a minute and then just disappeared, end quote. Keith Bickford, investigator for the National UFO Reporting Center, reported the witness after the sighting reported she felt nauseous with balance issues. Her daughter experienced intermittent headaches, but both felt better the next day, which I found was kind of an interesting point. The chick of the Clackamas County Sheriff's Office and the Wilsonville Police Department had no other UFO reports for the evening. Flight Radar 24 showed nothing, and he was classifying that sighting as anomalous as well. And that's what we have for tonight, George.
1: Great. And how's the book UFO Sightings and Alien Visitations doing?
0: It's doing wonderful, and if people like it, please give me a good rating on Amazon because I can use the help.
1: You got it. Thank you. Kevin Randall. Up next, Dr. Art Rosengarten joins us. We're going to talk about tarot cards, and then in our second hour with Art, we're going to do readings with cards. We'll pull them on you next on Coast to Coast AM. 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

0: And welcome back to Coast. We've got a great program for you tonight. Art Rosengarten back with us, licensed Jungian-based clinical psychologist, author, and psychotherapist. In his 50th year of practice, in 1985, he wrote the first accredited doctoral dissertation on tarot and became a leading voice in the psychological applications. He has lectured internationally and written extensively on tarot and psychology. And here he is back on Coast to Coast. Art, always a pleasure, my friend. How you doing?
1: I'm doing great, George. Nice to talk to you.
0: Can you believe you've been pulling tarot cards on our programs for over 20 years now?
1: I know, it's sad, isn't it?
0: I love it.
1: Yep, it's always a pleasure.
0: What got you keyed in on tarot cards in the beginning?
1: Well, actually, I was in graduate school. I was studying Eastern philosophy, and my professor brought in tarot to talk about the archetypes, and I saw the beautiful images and saw how really psychological they were, and they seemed like just a brilliant tool to use in psychotherapy.
0: What have you been up to lately?
1: I've been writing novels, George, and also, I have a full practice still. I see like 36 patients a week, and so I've been busy.
0: When you're seeing the patients, do you pull tarot cards on them?
1: Sometimes. With the patients that are receptive to that sort of thing, usually we'll do it. I'll suggest maybe we've hit a kind of a plateau and we're not sure exactly where to go, and say, well, we could pull some tarot, and it kind of opens up new levels of exploration.
0: Can you pull tarot cards for events or just people?
1: Anything, anything really. Events, people, historical dates, things like that. Anything really.
0: How important, Art, is the tarot card reader? I mean, if you had five different tarot card readers, would you come up with five different interpretations of the same card?
1: Yes. But it would be different language that individuals might use to describe pretty much the same bandwidth or spectrum of a particular card's meaning. So if they capture the spectrum, the correct spectrum, all various interpretations have some validity to them, I think.
0: When we do readings next hour, you pull a card. You're going to pull one card per person, I guess, right? Or did you pull
1: three cards? Three cards per person.
0: And how do you pull them? Do you shuffle them in the card deck?
1: So I shuffle exhaustively at least 10 times. I have them fanned out on my table in front of me, face down, and I just use my own kind of intuition, just where I'm driven to pull the card, and I just go with it.
0: And there's 78 cards in a deck, aren't there?
1: That is correct.
0: See, I've learned from you.
1: Pardon me?
0: I've learned from you.
1: George, it's amazing. After 25 years, you've learned a lot.
0: I also learned that the death card doesn't mean somebody's going to die.
1: George, you learned that also. I was hoping you were going to ask me that question again. But it doesn't rule out physical death, but it's less likely that that's what the card is talking about. But it gives us an opportunity to contemplate death, which is an issue that I think everyone has to deal with sooner or later.
0: When the card is pulled on the individual, is it the individual's vibes that make that card pop up? Or is it something out there in the universe that makes that happen?
1: I think that's a good question. I think there's it's the field between the reader and the readee, I think, that opens up a certain energetics that has something to do with the selection of a particular card.
0: Have you ever pulled the cards for yourself?
1: Yes, of course.
0: And what was the accuracy rate like?
1: Well, you know, it's like I told you, tarot cards are always accurate 100% of the time, even though we may disagree with them. So it's not really that they're accurate. It's really that they're relevant. And they have to be relevant because the tarot deck is really us. It's really the kind of universal core human experiences, both conscious and unconscious, that are a part of us. So when a card is pulled, that part of us tends to arise to view it like a mirror.
0: After the break later on, Art, I'm going to ask you to pull a deck of cards on a specific topic that I'm going to throw your way.
1: Excellent.
0: And get your thoughts on that.
1: But oh, I love it.
0: When you're with individuals pulling the cards, why three? Why not just two or four?
1: Oh, well, it's just a matter of time. Usually when I do a reading, I use an 11-card Celtic cross spread. But for our show here, just so more people get a chance, I think three cards are probably the most dynamic short spread you can use. And there's many different ways you can do a three-card spread, but I like the three-card spread. You could do one card. And sometimes one card is fine. We do three cards. I think it's a little more interesting.
0: Give us the history of tarot cards, Art. Who invented it and why?
1: We don't know the first designer. We have historians have theories about it. It emerged in Europe in the Italian Renaissance in pretty much the very late 1300s or early 1400s, I believe, in Italy. And then it kind of migrated around Europe. Where they came from is speculated. A lot of it may go back to ancient India or ancient Egypt. And it's an interesting subject. There's no definitive answer on that at this time.
0: Might it have started as a parlor game?
1: Well, it was when it came into Europe. At first, the nobility used the cards. They were beautifully done by local artisans, and they were used as a parlor game. It wasn't until a couple of hundred years later when it moved more to the French, where they started seeing it as a course of divination, and saw that there were certain occult level meanings that could be viewed in the cards.
0: By the way, do people even use the word parlor anymore?
1: Do they use the what word?
0: Parlor.
1: Well, maybe some of your friends still do, George, but I'm not sure about that.
0: It really means living room, doesn't it?
1: I think it's like an ante room, a parlor. But I know you're a lot older than I am, George, so you might know better. I believe you're about 5 or 6 weeks older than I am.
0: That's right. Rub it in, Art. Rub it in. What's your website, my friend?
1: MoonlightCounseling.com.
0: And people can get a hold of you email-wise through that website?
1: Yes, they can. Or they can just go straight to drartrosengarten@gmail.com.
0: After the break, I want to talk about these new novels you're writing and what their topic is. And then I'll ask you to pull some cards on one major event that I want to get your take on. We'll be back in a moment. And the next hour, Dr. Art Rosengarten will pull cards on you. And you still get to call in on open lines later, because that's what we do.
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1: ABC News, I'm Dave Packer. Multiple sources identifying the co-pilot accused of stabbing the captain of an Israel-bound flight and plunging the plane in a terrifying nosedive in an attempt to crash it as 29-year-old Hammam al-Hammami. Meanwhile,
2: Captain Smit Bashar saying he is now feeling fine despite being stabbed multiple times. He's now back in the UAE. His first officer on that flight is in custody there. Israeli officials say he may have been radicalized as the investigation continues.
1: ABC's Tom Sophie Burridge. The U.S. economy showing signs of a slowdown. Friday's government report showing employers adding just 29,000 jobs in September. That's well below expectations. The unemployment rate edging up to 4.2%. As drivers around the world deal with record high gas prices, now some possible relief. Member countries of the Group of Seven or G7 agreeing to release 100 million barrels of diesel fuel and crude oil from reserve stock. This is ABC News.
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1: We'll take your calls next hour with Dr. Art Rosengarten and questions about tarot cards. 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

0: And welcome back, George Norrie, along with Art Rosengarten, as we talk about tarot cards. Art, is there a difference between astrology, numerology, and tarot readings?
1: Well, of course. Though in the tarot, tarot does have correspondences with astrology and numerology in particular. But the thing that differentiates them is tarot occurs in the present moment, and it's created out of the energy in the room now. You don't go into a book, or you don't go into history or a system to interpret it. It's much more present-centered.
0: I'm going to ask you to pull a card out on a major question. You ready?
1: I am.
0: The war in Iran, between the United States and Iran, do you see it ending anytime relatively soon?
1: You want one card?
0: You tell me.
1: Well, I'll tell you what. I'm going to pick one card. I have them all laid out. They've been shuffled face down. And one card may lead to a second, but maybe one card will give you the answer you're looking for.
0: Okay.
1: So here's the card. What we have is a reversal. This is the Hierophant reverse. Now, the Hierophant used to be the Pope. Now we call it the High Priest or the Hierophant upside down. When it's upside down, well, when it's right side up, let's start there, it really speaks to ethics and spiritual ethics. When it's upside down, it points to corruption and the lack of ethics. So basically, I would say that no, it's not going to end soon, because the negotiations and the, you know, the negotiators and the governments involved are not ethical on either side. And I don't see that as a condition for any solution at this time.
0: So you think it's going to be prolonged?
1: I would think so, yes.
0: Oh, gosh. Not the answer I was looking for, but thank you. Appreciate that.
1: Absolutely.
0: In your novels, you call it the Hatchery Chronicles. Tell me about the title.
1: Well, the Hatchery is the name of this international spy agency that it uses parapsychological tools and development. It's nonviolent and has developed advanced mental skills for espionage, including things like mind melding and astral projection and psychic phenomena. And so the series starts with the first book, which is out now, called Hollywood Story. And it's the central characters are a Jungian psychologist in his late 60s and a young Ukrainian physician in her late 20s, and they're partners. And it's all about it takes place all over the world, and it's filled with mystery and suspense throughout. The second book is called Rabbit Holes, and it's a continuation. It gets into high philosophy in it as well. It goes into synchronicity and non-duality, things like that. And the enemy is AGI in the second book, and the third book, which is called The Ghost Machine. And that's a quick synopsis, George.
0: Is there a tarot influence in the three books?
1: Yes. The tarot, it turns out, becomes an excellent tool for espionage. In some ways, it's so counterintuitive, and it opens up blind spots that are missed by ordinary strategy. And it's utilized by this agency to act in unpredictable ways.
0: When we do readings next hour with our listeners, do you want them to ask you a question or do you just go for it?
1: No, they can ask me a question. They can get to the point. And, you know, with these readings, I give it to you straight. I'll give you three cards and I'll just read them very direct. I'll tell you how it appearance. Then I'll tell you the truth or what's really going on. And then I'll tell you what you need to do now. Bam, bam, bam. Just like that.
0: Perfect. Art, what is Jungian psychology?
1: Well, that's a very large question. It's the works of Carl Jung, the great Swiss analyst of the 20th century. Jung was, you know, the architect of analytical psychology and brought things into the language, words such as synchronicity, the archetypes, the power of symbols, individuation, things like that. Maybe, I think possibly the greatest psychologist of the last 400 years. So Jungian psychology, Jung was also interested in divination, mostly the I Ching, but it was the power of symbols and synchronicity as mirrors of the psyche. So that's how Jungian psychology relates to the tarot.
0: When you do your readings with the 78 cards, why did they come up with 78? Why not 52? Why not 60?
1: Well, that's a why question. It is that way. Now, in my deck, Tarot of the Nine Paths, which is a derivative deck, that's an important question because in classic tarot, there are 22 major cards. These are the archetypes, we could say. A 22, numerologically, is an important number. It reduces to a 4, which symbolizes structure. But in my study of the tarot over decades, I believe the deck is short, 5 cards, and that it really should be a major arcana of 27 cards, which 27, that number reduces to a 9. And I believe that the number 9 is the secret code of the tarot. And the 9, the number 9, key 9, is the hermit card in tarot, which really symbolizes spiritual individuation, becoming one's true spiritual self. And I believe that the tarot is a map of individuation. So the number 27 cards of the major arcana, that is a meaningful number. It's not a random number.
0: What does it consist to learn how to read tarot? What do you have to do?
1: Well, yeah, you have to be willing to use your intuition. You have to be willing to get a deck and turn 2 or 3 cards and just sit with them. Maybe ask a question or a simple spread like past, present, future. Pull a card for each one. And then just kind of sit with the symbol in the card, the imagery, and see what kinds of associations come up for you. And when there's something that clicks, like, oh, that reminds me of this part of what's going on in my life. Go with that. Don't make stuff up. Just sit with it until you get a click. And that's a good way to start, just learning how to relate to the cards before you then study just a number of really good books on the topic. I'd recommend my first book on the topic, Tarot and Psychology, which has a complete lexicon in the back for each card that is heavily researched and also has more of contemporary phrases that are very handy. And so you can even look up a classic meaning of the card and then sit with the picture and the established meaning and see what comes up for you. And usually it's relevant and interesting.
0: Art, what does the Catholic Church say about tarot cards?
1: Well, as I understand it, the tarot cards, it's a misnomer that the church in the Renaissance Italy, when the tarot first arrived in Italy, that the church banned the tarot. That's not true historically. They banned gambling with playing cards. But there's all kinds of, since that time, there's all kinds of interpretations about tarot as being a, you know, the work of the devil and all that kind of
0: witchcraft, stuff like that.
1: All right? Of that stuff. And so I don't pay much attention to that kind of history. I see it as a modern psycho-spiritual tool that's very useful for developing intuition and opening up creative thought.
0: When you're with people for the first time, and I assume you tell them what you do for a living, when they realize you're a tarot card reader, do they freak out? What do they do?
1: No, because, you know, I'm a psychologist, and they would already know that I'm a psychologist. I wouldn't tell them that in the beginning. I might, after, you know, we've done some work for a couple of months, I might say, you know, I work with the tarot symbols sometimes, and if that would be something you'd like to try, we could try that in a session and see if it spoke to you. And some people say, well, I don't know, I'm not okay, well, that's all right, we don't have to do it. But most people say, yeah, I'd like to try that. Most people are pretty open to it. And when they have the experience, they generally feel like it shows the bigger picture. It generally confirms a lot of things that they suspected, but now kind of magically, the tarot cards are telling them what they already thought, or else it will point to blind spots that they haven't thought of before, and it opens a whole new train of you know, thought and consideration.
0: How did you learn how to read the cards with your interpretation, Art?
1: Well, I studied with several tarot masters in the Bay Area, and then I just continued to develop my own psychological skills. You know, I've been studied psychology for a long, long time, and I've kind of found my own voice and my own interpretations over the years that have grown, and I've done a lot of research and I've written a lot of books on the subject. So it's kind of a blend of the things that I've learned from great teachers and then my own development.
0: Is there a consensus when people want to know something and they ask you that question before you pull the cards that seems to crop up more and more?
1: I'm not exactly sure I understand your question. Could you say it another way, George?
0: Is there a specific question that comes up more often than others?
1: Oh, okay, sure. Well, people generally want to know about relationships, health, career, or family questions.
0: How many ask about health?
1: All the time people ask about health, and It's a great topic because it really goes into the psychological situation around health. You know, health is, you know, is generally about physical health is about 75% physical and 25% psychological, how we relate to our bodies, how we relate to our health, and, you know, all of the mind part of, you know, our health. And tarot can give you some ideas about how to relate to various health issues in a better way.
0: How empty would your life be now without tarot?
1: Say that again, George.
0: How empty would your life be without tarot cards?
1: Oh, how empty would my life be? Well, are you talking about the Western emptiness or the Eastern emptiness?
0: I would guess Western.
1: Yeah, Western. I can't honestly say. It wouldn't necessarily be empty. It would be normal. And I don't, you know, normalcy kind of bores me. Tarot adds another layer that makes life much more interesting for me.
0: We're going to pull cards, your tarot cards, ask Art a question when we come back on Coast to Coast AM.
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7: From ABC News, I'm Chuck Severson. Good morning. President Trump defending his economic record at a rally in Mobile, Alabama last night. The president said more Americans are working than ever before. And on the Iran situation...
8: It's going to end very soon, probably right after the election. But as soon as it does end, oil prices will come tumbling down.
7: Record high diesel prices, increasing cost of food and other items shipped by truck. Member countries of the Group of Seven agree to release 100 million barrels of diesel fuel and crude oil from reserve stock. ABC's Alex Stone.
9: President Donald Trump was one of the G7 leaders on the call, but he did not have his camera turned on, according to a screenshot shared by the executive director of the International Energy Agency.
7: Jay Ketty is with the Cato Institute, a libertarian-oriented research outfit.
10: Because of the policies that his administration's put into place, unfortunately, his approval rating now is worse than President Biden's ever was on inflation, even though the actual inflation number under President Trump is much better than it was under President Biden.
7: Though inflation went up after COVID, numbers were lower than today by the time Biden left office. Eggs were higher because of chickens destroyed in a bird flu outbreak. The co-pilot accused of attacking the captain on an Israel-bound flight with an axe and trying to seize the controls was an Omani national, barred from flying on his country's airline because of concerns about extremist views. That from an unidentified diplomat and other sources. South Korea confirms North Korea fired another missile into the East Sea in past hours. Family of Renee Good, who was fatally shot by ICE officer Jonathan Ross in Minneapolis in January, going to court, says ABC's Matt Rivers.
11: One of the lawsuits saying Ross fired at Good as she was turning away from him, stating Ross stepped toward the car, fired around through the windshield, and then fired twice more through her open driver's side window. In ABC News analysis of verified video, Good could be seen turning her car's steering wheel to the right, away from the ICE agent.
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7: They'll review video evidence and conduct interviews into alleged hazing incidents involving the Olentangy Orange High School girls' soccer team, says the Delaware County, Ohio Sheriff's Office. Parent of one of the girls who did not want to be identified.
17: The girls didn't say anything, not to their parents, not to their friends, because

0: were so afraid that the varsity girls would retaliate against them, because that's just the culture that they have on the varsity team.
1: School district says the coaching staff has been placed on leave. ChatGPT, parent company OpenAI, says it has fired three employees. It says had a history of misconduct and violating policies on handling research information. ABC's Jacqueline Lee.
2: This is actually happening after a wave of incidents where AI agents escaped their testing environments. You know, they hacked other companies' websites, raising some serious security concerns, and OpenAI even canceling the launch of its new model, GPT 6.1 Astra, due to safety findings.
1: AI industry facing more scrutiny. Students at Cornell University Friday discussed the online campaign I Am Jane Doe. Women are using the phrase to show solidarity with Jane Doe and the Cornell rape case.
3: I am Jane Doe, and I think this is a movement that is meant to help bring light to the issues of women who has to deal with, like, sexual harassment or assault, both, like, harassment, like, mentally, physically, emotionally.
1: Shay Thomas, who is a math major at Cornell. Chuck Sievertson, ABC News.
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7: The owner of a local coffee shop is among dozens from Whatcom County that have been detained by ICE in recent months. A Department of Homeland Security spokesperson confirmed to KGMI that ICE arrested Oscar Quintero Frias at SeaTac Airport on September 15th. DHS says Quintero Frias lawfully entered the U.S. from Colombia in February 2021, but only had permission to stay for 6 months. Quintero Frias and his wife own a Colombian specialty coffee shop on Cornwall Avenue called Coffee. Meanwhile, one person died yesterday following a small plane crash in Snohomish County. Plainfield Airport says a plane was taking off from the main runway just before 3 p.m. when it crashed into a wooded, undeveloped area of the airport and caught fire. The aircraft had one person on board who was pronounced dead at the scene. And a local organization is celebrating a generous donation following a vandalism incident. The Humane Society of Skagit Valley says they've been gifted a used van from HF Sinclair's Puget Sound Refinery. KGMI previously reported that a vandal stole the catalytic converter and damaged the exhaust pipes on the shelter's van in August. Your forecast for tonight, mostly cloudy with a low around 51. Tomorrow, mostly cloudy, then gradually becoming sunny with a high near 71. Adam Reiter-Redeker, KGMI News.

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1: 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And don't forget, you're still eligible to call in on open lines later. 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

0: And welcome back, George Nori, Dr. Art Rosengarten with us. Art, when you first started doing tarot all these years ago, were you amazed by it?
1: Totally, totally. That's why I kept on doing it. It blew me away how right on the cards were for me. When I mostly started just reading my own cards every day for about a year, three cards, and it just opened up a beautiful, beautiful window onto the world for me, seeing it through these symbols. Expanded my perception of ordinary reality.
0: Was there one episode, one reading that just blew you away?
1: They all blow me away, particularly reading other people's cards. Sometimes I just have a feeling about a certain card is going to come up. I'll tell them, I just have a feeling you're going to get a whatever, and I turn the next card and it's right there. I rarely have had a reading that just did not connect. So much so when I offer readings, if people call me to set up a reading with me, if the reading absolutely did nothing for them, I don't charge them. Because I believe that a tarot card reading, when it's done properly, is always relevant. Now, over 50 years, I've never had anybody ask for their money back. So.
0: Well, it's impressive, my friend.
1: Yeah. It's not me. It's the tarot. It's just being aligned with an oracle and getting out of the way and just being a kind of an emissary or an interpreter of what this natural process brings is the key. And so I just read the cards, you know. I don't have any special powers. I'm just faithful to what the cards are saying.
0: Well, you ready for some readings?
1: I sure am.
0: All right, let's start by going to Jeanette in Philadelphia. Welcome to the show. Hi, Jeanette.
2: Hi. I just have a basic question to ask you. I've just always been a caretaker.

0: appears off for you. It appears that you're not in the right place to bring your essential self to this problem. But the truth is, we have the Knight of Wands, and you're just riding furiously to help them. You want to help them, and I suspect you are going to do that. Now, what you need right now, what you need to know, and I'm going to pick from the TNP deck, my deck, is this card is called the Ring. It's an agent of wholeness. So you need to get yourself feeling completely whole and equal to, if you're going to do it, you need to, you know, come to it from a place of wholeness and love totally, even though you have, you know, I know you're so busy, etc. So that's what the tarot is saying.
1: Okay.
2: Right. Good luck, Jeanette. Thank you. Have there been any presidents that have used tarot cards and whatever they've decided?
0: God, I wish I knew the answer. That was during the Obama administration. That was one of my dreams, is to be invited in and to read the president's cards. All I can think of is Nancy Reagan with astrology, and I guess Ronald Reagan dabbled in it. So I don't know about the tarot.
2: Let's go to Mayette in New York. Welcome to the program. Hi, Mayette.
3: Yes, thank you so much. And I'm hoping to get in on the open lines too. But George, you're full of grace. And you too, Art. I have a couple comments and a very important reading question. And I like to stay on the air in case I need a point of clarification.
2: Sure.
3: On the radio, rather. First of all, your bringing up of Jung is just so insightful, especially now, because, and I have one of his books, very small print, but I'm going to magnify it, called Man and His Symbols, right? And he also gave us a concept that is especially important in terms of what Vincent Jenna said on the Behind the Secret Door about the confusion and fear and hate that even a couple cozies seem to be backbiting and blood feud doing, as it were. And that shadow that he talked about is, we all have the shadow, and there's some works out there that help you to look at one's shadow and how you can, you know, how you deal with it and how you go more for the higher, thankful self. Okay, part of the, and I want to know if you're familiar, because George had on the Maja Doust, if I'm saying her name correctly, White Witch Tarot, which I got, and I'd like your comment about how she explains the origin of her particular deck and the psychodrama that, if you're a reader, she what Shakespeare and other great writers give us, even the Bible, Psalms and Proverbs as poetry, is how I look at it, because I know the origins of it. And, okay, now my reading question deals with a part of Ecclesiastes. So, a feast is made for laughter, wine maketh merry, but money answereth all things. Yesterday, I got notice of some unexpected, somewhat of a lot of money for me, but the money is also tied to some wrong, it's like an overpayment. And in moving forward, my question would be, can I sort this out? And sorting it out would be able to find an honest and well-researched and experienced attorney. And I want to stay on the line as you respond.
0: Okay. Well, so first, yes, I agree, you know,

0: the principle of the shadow, which is central to Jungian thought. Jung said that to become whole, you have to deal with your own shadow issues, the parts of ourselves that we project out onto other people, the negative things we project onto other people. We need to examine those in ourselves. I agree with that. Very important. Now, in terms of your question about receiving this money under questionable circumstances, we can do a reading about that, and I'll just tell you what comes up with the tarot, and you can take it as you will. So it appears that, well, the first card is the devil card. Isn't that perfect for this question?
1: I love that.
0: So it appears devilish. The devil card in the tarot is not the Christian devil. It's the shadow, speaking of which. And it has to do with attachments, delusions, addictions, dark behaviors, and shadowy things. So this circumstance that you speak of certainly has a devilish quality of it. That's the way it appears. But the truth is, and I'll pick the second card, we have here the Seven of Swords reversed. Now, this is, when it's right side up, this already is a conflicted card where, without going into a great description of it, it's about being divided between an old principle and a current conflict that you're carrying, and it's reversed, meaning you're stuck in a divided place. You feel like you've discarded an old friend or an old principle, and now you're carrying a conflict about it. So to me, it sounds very conflicted for you. And now, what you need right now, and I'll pick the third card, and here we have the moon, which is an agent of imagination and psyche and the deep unconscious. So I would say, listen to your dreams. Listen to your unconscious to get your answer. See what comes out of your emotions. And really, at night, I would track your dreams. If you were in therapy, I would want to do some dream work with you. I think it will give you more information about the best solution for yourself here. Okay?
1: Are angels helping you flip those cards?
0: I can't say. I don't know. They could, and I don't know it. I don't really think of angels too often, but they may be doing their work, and I don't even know it. I don't know.
1: Let's go west of the Rockies, Ron in Spokane, Washington. Hey, Ron, go ahead.
2: Well, hi there. Great shows this last week, including this one.
1: Thank you, sir.
2: I'd like to have him pull three with finance in mind and timeline if he's got it.
1: Ask a specific question if you would, Ron.
2: Finance in mind.
1: What do you mean? What do you mean by financing in mind?
0: Well, I'm not clear in the question.
2: What my finances are going to be like coming up?
0: Oh, okay, sure.
1: There you go.
0: So it appears like you have the Six of Swords here. It appears that you're crossing a river. You're going to a new destination, and you're in transit, and you'll be okay if you keep your wits about you. You keep your head in the boat. It's a kind of a perilous journey, but if you stay in the boat, you'll be okay. But you're going through a transition on this question. Now, the truth is, and here we have the Empress card. It was a major arcana card. And this is a beautiful card of healing and nurturance and love. So I would say that this transition around finance for you is really protected, and you're getting a lot of deep support for proceeding. And what you need now, and here we have the devil.
1: Again.
0: This is what happens with the tarot, okay? So that's okay. Don't get scared of the devil card. But I would say be prepared for looking, even though you're going on this transition, you're getting a lot of support, there could be some kind of devilish aspect coming up that's shadowy, that's not clear, that's maybe, you know, taps into kind of your attachments. So in that regard, I would be careful.
1: Art, if you were stuck with a card you did not want to pull, which would that card be?
0: That's a good question. I kind of can handle them all. I would say probably the Eight of Swords. That's pretty stuck in depression. So I would say the Eight of Swords. The Devil, you know, the Devil has a positive side. Every card has a negative and positive side. Now, the positive side of the Devil is stuff like dark humor. It can have to do with risk. It can have to do with courting the senses in certain practices, Eastern practices like tantric yoga. But for me, mostly I go with the Jungian shadow. It's the dark side of ourselves that we project outward.
1: Where's the best place to get your new novels, The Hatchery Chronicles?
0: What about The Hatchery Chronicles?
1: Where's the best place to get them?
0: Oh, well, Hollywood Story is the first book out on Amazon. You're going to love it. It's a very exciting and interesting book. And the Rabbit Holes, which will be the next in the series, that's in production. That won't be out for a while. But Hollywood Story is available now.
1: Do you find that tarot card readings, Art, in therapy help people more than not?
0: Oh, absolutely. Absolutely. Because it generally gives hope. It gives images that a person can hold on to rather than verbal advice. You know, that you might say, well, you need to be more reflective and calm. Oh, here's a picture of, you know, the King of Cups, which reflects that. They can hold on to that image to remind themselves. The words are not as strong as an image that describes the psychological or emotional state that we're trying to mark in our memory.
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2: ABC News, I'm Chuck Sievertson. Good morning. President Trump speaking about inflation and the Iran war being blamed for it at a rally in Mobile, Alabama last night.
3: As soon as it's going to end very soon, probably right after the election, but as soon as it does end, oil prices will come tumbling down.
2: Member countries of the Group of Seven agree to release 100 million barrels of diesel fuel and crude oil from reserve stock over 4 months, says the French president. Co-pilot accused of attacking the captain on an Israel-bound flight with an axe, trying to seize the controls, was an Omani national, barred from flying on his country's airline because of concerns about extremist views. That from an unidentified diplomat and other sources. South Korea confirms North Korea fired another missile into the East Sea today. The family of Renee Good, who was fatally shot by an ICE officer in Minneapolis in January, is filing lawsuits against the officer and top administration officials. This is ABC News.
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1: Final calls when we come back with our tarot card reader, Dr. Art Rosengarten. Next hour, open lines on Coast to Coast. 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
2: Yes, absolutely. 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
1: 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One, just go to our website, coasttocoastam.com. Right at the top of the homepage, it says Insider. Click that button, fill out the information, and you've got it. The other way is to go to your app store, whichever you have, and look for the Coast to Coast AM app. It's free. Put it on your phone. And through the app, you can sign up to be an insider as well. And again, if you live in Canada, the door's open for you to be an insider, so take advantage of that. Now, here's something for you men and women to build up your testosterone levels.
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0: And welcome back, George Norrie, along with Art Rosengarten and your calls. And Art, before we go to final tarot card reads, I want to thank you for the years of service you've given us on Coast to Coast and my Nighthawk show when I was in St. Louis. Thank you.
1: Oh, my pleasure. It's been a great, great ride with you, George. And I've always loved coming on with you, so sure.
0: Let's keep the train going and not get off, all right?
1: Yes.
0: Let's go to Thomas in La Jolla, California. Hi, Tom. Go ahead.
2: Hi, George. George, I thank you and Tom Danheiser for accepting my call. If I may, I'm going to change my question.
0: All right.
2: And I have a comment and then a question, a request for a reading. The comment is Carl Jung, Dr. Art, who you've studied. One of the last papers that he wrote was on UFOs and 20th century UFO sightings. And my request is, could you pull a card on disclosure? Obviously, people are seeing lights in the sky or whatever, whether it's extraterrestrials or maybe it's something else, you know, the collective unconscious.
1: Right.
2: Could you pull a card or three cards on disclosure? Not
1: Absolutely.
2: Just for me, but for the whole society.
1: I would love to do that. I think that's a great question. And so, all right, we'll see what Tarot wants to tell us right now about disclosure.
0: All right.
1: So the first card, the way it appears, we have the Hermit reversed. So the Hermit, when it's right side up, is about independence and pursuit of self-realization in a very tenacious way, but it's upside down. So when it's upside down, it goes into the shadow side of the Hermit card, which is what people sometimes talk about. Oh, he's such a hermit. It looks like he's a little bit antisocial or schizoid or highly introverted. So that's, now we're talking about disclosure. So it may start off in this context as this seems to be kind of somewhat of a
0: vague.
1: I don't know.
0: Vague is the word you're looking for, isn't it?
1: What is it?
0: Vague.
1: Yeah, vague and a little bit, a little bit crazy or something. UFOs and what is it and like that. But the truth is, and that's the next card. Now, we have another reversal here. This is the Knight of Pentacles, which is Earth. And normally the Knight of Pentacles is about being very grounded and still in the pursuit of whatever you're searching for, which could be, say, alien intelligence. And it being reversed, it says to me, and it may say something different to you, that the disclosure movement needs to ground and stand still in its process full board, not reversed. And it's not embodying this very, very important thing as well as it might. It's standing behind it, but not strongly yet. And what needs to come out, and here we have the emperor, which is an agent of dominion. And my take on it, and this is kind of, you know, filtered through my own feelings about it, I admit, we need to own the disclosure movement more proudly and more less defensively and more as if more ownership of it, that this is what's happening and that we need to take more charge of it, I guess, is what I would interpret it as. Not as a kind of an alternative movement, but we need to demand and claim the importance and reality of this central issue of our times.
0: But you think it's going to happen, don't you?
1: It is going to happen eventually, I think. We've got to clear out a lot of the noise and the nonsense that's basically mucking up our culture right now before we can bring it into the light, in my opinion.
0: Good point. Let's go to Jan in Tallahassee, Florida. Hi, Jan.
3: Hi. I'm calling. I used to do astrology charts, and I could read palms, and I did a little bit of tarot. What was odd to me about tarot cards is when I would flip them and do more than one reading, a lot of the cards, same cards, would keep coming up.
1: Yeah.
3: And I've never had anyone else read my cards, so I was kind of wanting maybe my cards to be read.
1: Yeah, it's remarkable, and that happens quite a bit. You know, if people that come in for like a series of readings, you know, every 3 months, and it's always fascinating that many of the cards that came in the first reading will come up again in the second reading, maybe in a different position because the person has evolved. But that's a fascinating, you know, phenomena. So. Now, is there a question?
3: Well, yes, kind of. I was wondering about my ex-husband. We've known each other for decades, and I was wondering maybe in regards to us and,
1: okay.
3: You know, that kind
1: that's
3: of it.
1: That's, we'll just call it your ex-husband, okay?
0: Like, yeah. Getting, so that's, like getting back together, Jan? Is that what you're asking?
3: Yeah, and just just how, you know, we relate and, you know, just our relationship, the whole thing.
1: I love the question. So, first card represents the way it appears. And here we have the Page of Swords reversed. So, at first look, I would interpret this as saying you have questions, and it's not, you want to know if it's a good idea, but you haven't sorted through it enough, and it appears like you're still sorting through the you know, just the possibility at this point. But what's really going on? Now, we have the Strength card reversed. That's curious. My interpretation would be you're asking, do I have the strength of opening that up? Do I have the strength emotionally and energetically to step into that? You may. Right now, you're not sure. It's not saying that you don't have it, but it isn't. It hasn't fully come to its right aspect yet, but it's possible. And what you need now is the judgment card, which is an agent of awakening. You need to make a call on that. You need to make a decision. And even if you're not totally sure or clear, you may need to make that call even before it's all lined up. Does that make sense to you?
3: Yeah. Sort of, yeah.
1: So to me, it's saying you have lots of questions, you have lots of strong feelings with that strength card, but it's not completely ready. But you have to make a call on that.
0: All right, let's go to John in Wisconsin. Go ahead, John.
4: Hello, gentlemen. I would like a reading, please. I'm in the beginning stages of a relationship with my girlfriend. She's a wonderful person, and I care about her very much. I wonder if the cards tell anything about our future together.
1: Okay. So it appears that there's nurturance in this, in the Queen of Cups, that there's a emotional nurturance that you're getting from this woman. And that feels really good. Well, what's going on? This is the Four of Swords. You need to do some inner work about this. It's saying you need to clear out some of the cobwebs in your mind, maybe from past experiences and relationships. You need to clear out some leftover thought loops in your head about relationships. You need to do that work. I would think of it as meditation about it.
0: Like house cleansing, huh?
1: House cleansing, yeah. And what you need, now here we have, what you need now. Now here we have the Tower card, which is an agent of upheaval. So it would say you need to get out of the old structure that you were in, the old house that was falling apart, symbolically, metaphorically, the old ego structure, we could say, perhaps about your relationship history, which has not worked in the past or is not working now, and you need to get to safe ground. You need to get to a safe place where you can start moving freshly. And I think that theme kind of runs through this.
0: It sure does. Art, thanks for being on the program again with great information. Those of you who are still on hold who didn't get on, if you want to hang for Open Lines, Tom will check in with you as well. Back in a moment with Open Lines on Coast to Coast AM.
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4: From ABC News, I'm Chuck Severson. Good morning. Senior intelligence and law enforcement officials say the Fly Dubai co-pilot who allegedly attacked the Tel Aviv flight's captain with an axe and apparently tried to crash the plane had been suspended by Oman Air after being identified as a security risk. The captain, hailed as a hero, is speaking out. ABC's Alex Stone.
5: Sources familiar with the investigation identified the suspected attacker as 29-year-old Hammam al-Hammami. Sources say while he was working as a co-pilot trainee for Oman Air in 2024, he was found to be in possession of extremist materials. He was allowed to continue working for the airline, but in an administrative role.
4: President Trump speaking about inflation and the Iran war being blamed for it at a rally in Mobile, Alabama last night.
6: As soon as it's going to end very soon, probably right after the election, but as soon as it does end, oil prices will come tumbling down.
4: Member countries of the Group of Seven agree to release 100 million barrels of diesel fuel and crude oil from reserve stock over 4 months, says French President Macron. Trump says more Americans are working than ever before. On the latest monthly Labor Department surveys, ABC News Chief White House Correspondent Mary Bruce.
7: Only 29,000 jobs added in September, less than half of what was expected. Unemployment ticking up to 4.2%. And Americans' paychecks are not keeping up with inflation. On top of that, interest rates for a 30-year mortgage are now at 7.5%. That's a big jump from just a year ago.
4: South Korea military officials confirm North Korea fired another missile into the East Sea today. The family of Renee Good, who was fatally shot by an ICE officer in Minneapolis in January, filing lawsuits against the officer and top administration officials. An ABC News analysis of verified video shows Good could be seen turning her car's steering wheel to the right away from the ICE agent, and that is what one of the lawsuits claims. You're listening to ABC News.
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10: 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This product is not intended to diagnose, treat, cure, or prevent any disease.
4: Video evidence will be reviewed and interviews done into alleged hazing incidents involving the Olentangy Orange High School girls soccer team, says the Delaware County, Ohio Sheriff's Office. The girls were allegedly told it was a bonding event, a parent of one of the girls.
13: I want the school to step up. I want accountability. I want the coaches fired. I want people who have integrity and a moral foundation coaching our children.
4: The school district says the coaching staff has been placed on leave. ChatGPT, parent company OpenAI, says it has fired three employees. ABC's Jacqueline Lee in Los Angeles.
14: OpenAI's investigation found a pattern of misconduct, with these three individuals let go for violating policies on handling sensitive information. OpenAI saying in a statement, quote, "Our investigation confirmed that these individuals mishandled sensitive information outside established company procedures, violating our policies and breaking the trust essential to our work." The company also clarified clarifying no one was let go for raising safety concerns.
4: Students at Cornell University Friday discussed the online campaign I Am Jane Doe. Women are using that phrase to show solidarity with Jane Doe in the Cornell rape case. In online chats and social media,
15: every time I scroll through, it's just people talking about their similar incident that happened to them 30 years ago.
4: Alicia Mathen, a Cornell researcher. Chuck Sievertson, ABC News.
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1: Profits versus safety. I'm Gordon Deal with Nicole Murray. Thanks for spending part of your weekend with us. Here's what's coming up this hour.
2: Safety issues during the rapid development of AI may come down to some false choices. A tech expert breaks it down.
1: 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We'll identify changes you'll need to be aware of.
2: On the personal finance front, telling your family you can't make Thanksgiving because it's too expensive to travel.
1: And why people think it's okay to use their speakerphone when on a call or watching social media videos.
3: I think speakerphone is like the worst offender of this, but it can also be playing, you know, TikTok videos out loud. Just anything where you should be using headphones, really, and your phone becomes almost like this radio that's just blasting out sounds that no one wants to hear.
1: Jamie Waters at the Wall Street Journal has a story called "For the Love of God, Please Put on Headphones." It's shaping up to be a race between profits and safety when it comes to AI development. Tech analyst Rob Enderle says we are watching an extraordinary technological arms race unfold, and the people leading it bring very different assumptions about how AI's risks should be managed. Rob, explain.
4: Well, it's a tug of war between safety, profits, and insanity, and everything else mixed in. So the issue here is you've got folks like NVIDIA's CEO, Jensen Huang, saying, you know, full speed ahead, we're going to do this regardless of the risk. And then you've got a large number of folks on the other side saying no, including the heads of most of the major AI firms saying we need some kind of control here because these AIs are jumping containment. In fact, we just had OpenAI pull back their latest model for safety concerns. They've gone and hacked other companies. They've lied to keep themselves functioning. Not a good concept if you're thinking about taking AI and applying it to, you know, military ordnance or things like quality of water or food or anything like that, where going off the rails could result in large numbers of deaths. So a real contrast between the folks that say, don't worry, and the folks that say, no, we need to worry a lot and we need to do something before we have a catastrophic outcome.
1: How much of this, Rob, is some sort of public relations stunt to attract more dollars ahead of an IPO?
4: Well, I don't think it's to attract more dollars. I do think a certain amount of this is to reduce liability. If you have an AI that jumps the rails and then craters a competing company, and it's your AI, in other words, you either built it or you paid for it, you're probably going to be liable for the damage, and the damage could exceed the total value of your company. And by a significant amount, because you imagine a small, say, car parts supplier that puts in an AI, and that AI goes out, jumps the rails, and craters General Motors, you're done. I mean, you're effectively bankrupt and out of business. So the risk is real, even if we don't talk about the potential for death as this technology is applied to things like water quality or weapons.
1: We're speaking with Rob Enderle, founder and principal analyst at the Enderle Group. You wrote in your piece for TechNewsWorld.com about this video that describes what could happen if AI were to escape human control. Explain that a little bit.
4: Well, so there are a number of videos out there right now that talk about if AI is going to wipe you out, this is how it's going to occur. And this was triggered by the CEOs of these AI companies supporting a researcher that said that pretty much by 2030, there's a 10% probability, which is certainly significant, more significant than I'd care for, that AI is going to kill every human on the planet. And so that is a fairly significant risk. Back when they created the Hadron Collider, they did an analysis as to what were the odds of it creating a black hole that would consume the planet. There was a concern because it was out, you know, several decimal points that it might be possible, and it turned out that they were several decimal points wrong in the wrong direction, but it was still well below 1%. And that caused them to kind of really think about better securing the technology. Here we're at 10%. and we're arguing about whether we should do something or not. So it's a fairly significant difference between how we approach both problems. But these various videos showcase a series of things where AI, even operating benignly, say if you were to take an AI and you were to say, okay, I just want you to make as much money as you can, the model suggests that by the time it's done, it's basically an automated, organized crime unit that's blackmailing and doing a lot of illegal stuff to maximize the revenue return, because those kinds of behaviors do provide a very high return. And of course, since the AI has no risk of going to prison, the risk reward, at least for the AI, isn't bad at all. For the humans, however, that are operating the platform, it could be, if you're the one being robbed, currently you're going to take exception to it, but even if you're the ones doing the robbing, unless that was your intent, chances are you're going to end up in prison.
1: Jeez.
4: Or worse. So the downside of a lot of these things are significant, and most of the deals with regard to AI killing us all off really comes down to somebody just did a sloppy job of programming something.
1: And the
4: AI does something it wasn't intended to do, and presto changeo, we're all dead. And they're already using it for disease research. So how hard would it be for an AI that jumped the rails to create a disease that has no cure and then release it? That's a problem.
1: Thanks, Rob. Rob Enderle, founder and principal analyst at The Enderle Group. Coming up next on This Weekend, the risks of stopping GLP-1 meds.

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0: Ready for the weekend? We're here to get it started. 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
1: First weekend of October. Glad you could join us. A new study suggests cardiovascular risks can rise after patients stop taking GLP-1 medications. What should patients understand about these new findings? We're joined by Dr. Michael Weintraub, endocrinologist and obesity medicine specialist at NYU Langone. Doctor, help us out.
2: Well, we've actually had this family of medicines for 20 years. The first GLP-1 medicine actually was approved in 2005. So we do have a pretty good understanding about, you know, what are the potential side effects and how to navigate those side effects. Could there be something that's even rarer that we haven't yet discovered? Potentially. The benefits are certainly real in terms of the reduction in heart attacks and strokes by 20%, the prevention of liver disease to becoming, you know, liver failure, the preservation of or treatment of sleep apnea, knee pain, osteoarthritis. It all is real benefits. So that's when you got to think about, well, are all these beneficial in my particular case? And how do I weigh that against the known risks or even the potentially unknown, really rare side effects maybe we don't yet know, and that's where, you know, having someone on your side to really go through those who's knowledgeable about the medical benefits and risks is needed.
1: We're speaking with Dr. Michael Weintraub, endocrinologist and obesity medicine specialist at NYU Langone. These complications that we're now getting word of for when you stop a GLP-1, do they depend on, say, some sort of pre-existing condition?
2: Well, overall, if we stop the GLP-1 medicine, our appetite is going to return. The way that I like to think about this is...
1: I'm sorry, clarify. It is going to return? Is that what you said?
2: Yes. Yeah. We have weight regain. In the vast majority of people, not everybody, interestingly, but most. And that's because somewhere in our adipose cells and our fat cells, there is some type of memory, that's feeding to the brain of saying, this is what my body weight set point is. And you know, that is a certain weight. And when we take these medicines, it essentially lowers that body weight set point so that our appetite decreases and then we lose weight to this new body weight set point. When we stop these medicines, then that body weight set point rises. It returns back to what it was before. And that's what leads to this increase in appetite and increased food intake. And then we have weight regain.
1: Okay. And so is that part of why this new study, I guess, is saying that there are cardiovascular risks? I guess the same ones that existed before you lost the weight?
2: Yeah. So, you know, when we take the medicines, we're lowering that risk of cardiovascular disease or heart attacks and strokes. When we stop the medicine, we regain that weight, the risk comes back. We, I think, still had benefits.

0: it for the time that we took it. But it would gosh darn be great if we could maintain that weight loss and then maintain those cardiovascular benefits. Interestingly, there is some signal that these medicines, even independent of the weight loss, in addition to the weight loss, they have some direct protective effect on the heart. By way of inflammation, by way of some other mechanism, we're still learning. But it seems like it's not just all about the weight loss with these medicines. These truly are cardioprotective. They really do improve our health, and not just when it comes to weight loss.
1: Yeah. How about stuff that's in the pipeline? Do you know what's ahead, say, in the coming months or years in terms of, I guess, fine-tuning these types of meds?
0: Mm-hmm. Yeah, I mean, that's really exciting, too, in terms of all the new developments that are coming out. You know, this is not a one-size-fits-all approach. Not everyone responds well to these GLP-1 medicines. Some people may have more side effects. Some people just might not have the weight loss that is quoted as average for reasons that we're still learning. But different medicines that have different ways of working, they simulate different, hormones that our body produces when we're full, because they simulate different and unique satiety hormones. They have different ways of working and might work well in one person versus the other. So just having more choice is better because we're then able to mix and match or see which one works well with a particular person.
1: That's Dr. Michael Weintraub, endocrinologist and obesity medicine specialist at NYU Langone. Coming up next on This Weekend, when it's too expensive to visit family for the holidays.

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0: Glad you're with us. The holiday season is around the corner, but the time to plan travel is now. But what if you can't afford what the family wants to do? Here's this weekend's Nicole Murray.
1: Talking about holiday travel today, here to discuss, Market Watch reporter Aditi Srikant. So talk to me first about what domestic flights will cost this year for Thanksgiving.
2: So flights this year have been pricier. Jet fuel prices are the highest they've been since the start of the U.S.-Iran war in September. They were nearly 36% higher than they were at the start of the year, and that's pretty significant. So that's the difference between a $290 flight and a $394 flight, and prices are just expected to go up.
1: So you should
2: expect to spend quite a bit more this year on Thanksgiving and Christmas travel than you did last year.
1: Someone wrote in talking about a situation with their family and holiday travel. Can you explain?
2: A reader wrote in saying that their family always goes somewhere different for the holidays, and their sister always picks someone that there's somewhere that's cheapest for her. And then when this reader ever pushes back and is like, should we find something a little more affordable, their family treats them like they don't know how to manage money and they're really irresponsible. And, you know, their question is, how can I push back against this narrative without spending $800 to see my family every holiday season?
1: And what do you suggest for someone who doesn't want to spend that kind of money these holiday season?
2: So as we just discussed, it is going to be rough to spend less money on holiday travel this year. However, you know, there are workarounds. For example, you can suggest that y'all fly on literal Thanksgiving, Christmas Eve, or Christmas Day. Those days, flights tend to be cheaper. Also, something airlines have done because jet fuel prices are so high is they've eliminated some routes. So, you know, this past summer, American Airlines temporarily suspended six flight routes. You know, use that information to suggest places to your family. Suggest places that have lots of flight routes, that have lots of options. Usually those will be cheaper. Also, you know, try to book on Tuesdays. That also tends to be cheaper. So I think there are these workarounds that if your family is, you know, pressuring you to visit for the holidays and you don't want to spend a ton of money, one, book as soon as possible. Two, maybe be flexible on your dates. You know, the point is to be together. If, you know, half of Thanksgiving Day is gone and y'all have to do the dinner the next day, that's also okay. And just be kind of aware of the destinations you're picking.
1: Is there a day of the week that experts suggest you fly on in general, or does it all revolve around what the upcoming holiday is?
2: It's literally just like if you are going to fly home on the traditional holidays, Thanksgiving and Christmas, flying home on Thanksgiving, Christmas, and Christmas Eve are the days.
1: And any other tactics that you would suggest about approaching family about cost concerns in general?
2: I just think, communicate often and early. Oftentimes we think we have made ourselves clear when we haven't. So I told this person, I was like, if you are just last minute, everyone's making plans, doing all the stuff, and last minute you're popping in and saying, wait, this is really expensive, that could be annoying. Like, take some initiative, take the reins, look up flight routes, see what is within your budget, vocalize your budget, say like, hey, I'd really like to keep flights under $500 this year. You have to be really communicative and really clear, and you probably have to, reiterate over and over again what you want. So I would say those are things that sometimes we assume because they're family and because we have this budget that other people also have this budget. Like, don't make assumptions, say clearly what you want and make suggestions about flights, destinations. Look up flights if you have to, send flights to people. Like, if you are going to be picky with your budget, if you're not going to be super flexible, you have to do more of the work.
1: Any suggestions for someone who plans on sitting out completely?
2: I would say something that, like, if you want to sit out completely, that's okay. Like, there are other times to visit your family. I know one of my best friends, she actually doesn't visit on holidays because she tells her mom, like, it's expensive and everyone's visiting, so we don't actually get one-on-one time. So she always actually does her holiday travel in January. Because she's like, that I actually get to spend time with my parents and I avoid high flight costs. I just would say, you know, if you know that going home during the holidays is a non-negotiable for you, and no matter how you spin it, your family is determined to go to this place that costs you $800, $1,000 to get to, it's better to know now in September or October than it is, you know, when you're booking it in 3 weeks.
0: That's this weekend's Nicole Murray with MarketWatch columnist Aditi Srikant. Coming up next on This Weekend, changes for Medicare as we approach open enrollment.
3: ABC News, I'm Chuck Severson. Good morning. Update on the co-pilot who allegedly tried to crash a plane bound for Israel from ABC's Michelle Franzen.
4: Senior intelligence and law enforcement officials tell ABC News the co-pilot of the Fly Dubai plane who allegedly attacked the plane's captain and attempted to crash the Boeing 737 bound for Israel is an Omani national who was previously suspended from flying by Oman Air after he was identified as a security risk.
3: President Trump now saying the Iran situation will be over after the midterm elections in November and says oil prices will then plummet. Group of seven or G7 countries agree to release 100 million barrels of diesel fuel and crude oil from reserve stock over 4 months, says French President Macron. The president today travels to Vandalia, Ohio, to rally with candidates this evening. South Korea says North Korea fired another missile into the sea. This is ABC News.
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1: Thanks for spending part of your weekend with us. Gordon Deal with Nicole Murray. Coming up this half hour, changes ahead for Medicare that you need to note. Also, the most obnoxious phone users. And why hundreds of strangers crashed a wedding in North Carolina during a storm. We'll have that story in about 20 minutes. Medicare open enrollment begins October 15th, and there are changes you'll need to be aware of. We're joined now by Eli Foyer, Medicare planner, also author of a new book called A Guide to Medicare. Eli, what changes?
2: There are many changes, actually, coming down the pike. We have a lot of carriers, as far as the Medicare Advantage plans, pulling out of multiple states and counties. So that's one thing to know. Keep an eye on your mail and see if your plan is making changes.
1: Okay, and then what?
2: Well, then you have to take a look and see if your what other plans are available. Depending on what state you live in, you might want to consider, you know, possibly a Medicare supplement plan and a prescription drug plan, because the Medicare Advantage plans the last few years have been a little shaky, a little dicey. They haven't been on steady ground.
1: That's interesting. Why not? Because I was going to ask you, we should know the difference between Medicare and, say, Medicare Advantage.
2: Well, yeah, absolutely. So just to answer your question first, the reason for that is essentially the cap on the prescription drug program, which started in 2005, I believe, 2004, and then, you know, onward. It was part of the Inflation Reduction Act. So basically, what the insurance companies are having to do is pick up the balance when people have very expensive medications, and that is causing them to be less profitable. And majority of these companies are for-profit organizations, and if they're not profitable, they're not going to be offering those plans. And this is a trend we're going to continue to see, most likely, at least until 2027.
1: What is the most disappointing thing you see from, say, Medicare right now? From a patient's perspective,
2: you know, and I do talk about this in the book, A Guide to Medicare, is, you know, about some of the deficiencies in Medicare. Right, Medicare, the law was passed in 1965, and, you know, aside from some minor legislation, the program has remained more or less the same. It's not been updated for the 21st century. So, on original Medicare, you know, we don't have dental coverage. We don't have vision or hearing aid coverage. We don't have coverage for, you know, non-emergency transportation. And physicians are not getting paid enough, so they're not taking Medicare patients. And that is a very troubling consideration for me and for my clients.
1: Yeah. We're speaking with Eli Foyer. He is a Medicare planner, also author of a new book called A Guide to Medicare, Everything You Need to Know Before, During, and After Enrolling. Since you brought it up, now, if you could snap your fingers, what changes would you make tonight to Medicare with, say, keeping profits in mind and patient care in mind?
2: Well, one of the things that I can tell you right away is I would want to get rid of the late enrollment penalty. I think there's a lot of confusion about that. People, when they turn 65, they get tons and tons of mailing pieces, from, you know, various insurance companies, from Medicare brokers, from third-party marketing organizations. And, you know, there's a lot of sort of descriptive and where they twist the words about the penalty, and it's kind of almost threatening in a way. And this leads people open for fraud, unfortunately.
1: Thanks, Eli. Eli Foyer, Medicare planner and author of a new book called A Guide to Medicare. Coming up next on This Weekend, tech budgets for the holidays.
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0: Tom is the smartest man I know. He's been a professor at two major universities. He's been a teacher for over 40 years. One day, he told me that he was having problems in his classes. I think one of the students had asked the question and he didn't remember the answer. And I also noticed that he was letting his class out earlier than they were supposed to let out. And he was telling them that he was doing it as a favor to them. But I think in reality, he just wanted to get...
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0: Thanks for spending time with us. As Prime Big Deal Days kicks off Tuesday to meet early holiday demand, nearly 3 in 4 holiday shoppers plan to purchase consumer tech products or services this season. But will they get their money's worth? 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
1: Yeah, so there are a couple of really big takeaways this year. And the big thing is that holiday tech shoppers are planning to spend an average of $808 on consumer tech products and services. And when we look at last year's findings, that's $123 less than what people spent last year based on our findings then. And another thing that we got to point out here is that there are shopping frustrations that people are bracing themselves for, thinking about those misleading discounts and products selling out. But even more so, people are looking at shopping before November. So just in time for Amazon sale next week, we're gearing up for that. Walmart has another sale going on next week too. So there's a lot to take away from holiday shopping. Big takeaway is now is the time to start looking at some of that new tech that you might be eyeing, especially if your budget's a little tighter than last year.
0: All right. You referenced this average $808 that we plan to spend on technology products. Does that get us what we want?
1: Ooh, it depends. I'd say that this is a really good time when we start thinking about some of these sales coming up next week, really eyeing what it is that you want, making that plan now, whether it's that you want headphones or even looking at a video game console. It really depends on your budget and what you plan to buy. We have to think that the RAM shortage has really pushed prices higher when we think about phones, even thinking about laptops is another one. Tablets is another device to consider that's being impacted by that RAM shortage. So when we start seeing those higher prices, it'll make you kind of think that, especially with some of the newer devices, things are a bit expensive. Yeah. That being said, you really should start looking at what some of these deals might be, really starting to eye what that budget is, because some of the tech might exceed your budget, and that's okay. But let's look at some of the deals now, and then let's also consider some refurbished tech that can maybe squeeze into your budget a little bit easier. Those older models are also worth considering. So maybe not for the latest and greatest, depending on what you plan on buying. But if you're considering an older model or can find a really good deal, now could be the time to do that.
0: We're speaking with Dacia Milden, Senior Consumer Insights Editor at CNET, and we're talking about tech budgets falling amid rising costs for things like RAM, as you just mentioned. Are typical wish list items

0: are what right now?
1: We're seeing that people are really looking into toys, of course, but kitchen items is another big one, 25%. And when we start trickling down into some of those bigger, well-known gadgets around the holidays, like headphones, people are still looking at those pretty closely. Phone accessories are following right behind headphones, but we also see video games and wearables. Those are running about the same that people are interested in or planning on buying. So we're seeing that people are still interested in tech overall, with 73% of U.S. adults planning to purchase some sort of tech device or even tech service. So it's very clear that it's a big deal this year for sure.
0: Thanks, Dacia. Dacia Milden, Consumer Insights Editor at CNET. Coming up next on This Weekend, the clueless people constantly using speakerphone.
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10: Hi, Ben with Kraft Stove. 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Hey, how about a bowl of soup? 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Kraft Stove in West Mount Vernon, chasing away Old Man Winter since 1985. 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

0: Ready for the weekend? We're here to get it started. 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
1: First weekend of October. Glad you could be with us. Using speakerphone to watch videos and take phone calls, or loud casting, as it's called, is turning public spaces like coffee shops into open-air podcasts. Jamie Waters, columnist at the Wall Street Journal, is begging for silence. Jamie, what inspired your piece?
2: Yeah, so basically it's this kind of trend, if we can call it that, which some people have called loud casting. And essentially it's playing your phone on loud. So it could be, I think speakerphone is like the worst offender of this, but it can also be playing, you know, TikTok videos out loud. Just anything where you should be using headphones, really, and your phone becomes almost like this radio that's just blasting out sounds that no one wants to hear. I think, as you say, it's this thing everyone is kind of, aware of. It kind of reached a tipping point for me when I was sitting at this very quiet, chilled cafe the other day, and a group of people decided to do their work conference call on the table right next to me, and from the sounds of things, the person on the

0: other end of the line was in the middle of the mosh pit. I mean, it was just so loud. Everyone is screaming at each other about some marketing exercise. And then a guy called his girlfriend at a different table, also on loudspeaker. So, yeah, I mean, I think it's this thing that, you know, has been around. I think it's part of our relationship with phones and with social media. And, you know, I spoke to some professors and sociologists and people who study this sort of thing, and they were like, it kind of speaks to our changing relationship with technology and that we feel like we're in these kind of bubbles. I guess with social media, we feel like we need to be on all the time, and we just feel like we're in almost these bubbles, personal antisocial bubbles, while we're in public. And I think people maybe don't realize or maybe don't care that they're sort of broadcasting their conversations to the whole cafe or bar.
1: I don't understand like how you can be so clueless about how rude you're being with something like this. But is that, that's, I think you said, is sort of this nature of having these personal devices and such? I mean, what did you profile like the type of person that does this?
0: Well, during my reporting, what I really wanted was to get someone on the record and who does this and force them to defend themselves. Okay. But of course, it's one of those things that no one's going to admit that they do this. So I heard from a lot of people who are like, it's terrible, it's terrible. And I was like, statistically, at least one of you has to actually be doing this. but I couldn't get anyone on the record. But, you know, there was a survey done last year of like more than 1,500 Americans. And I think 37% admitted to talking on loudspeaker in public. So, you know, we're talking more than a third. Gen Zers were the highest, had the highest percentage. I think it was almost half of Gen Zers admitted to talking on speakerphone. So there is a generational element, but, you know, but I think this is a broad thing that a lot of people do. And, you know, different places have tackled it in different ways. Like United Airlines made headlines earlier this year when they kind of emphasized that they reserve the right to kick people off the plane or kick people off a flight or permanently ban them from the airline if they refuse to use headphones. So, you know, it's something that you know, companies are noticing.
1: We're speaking with Jamie Waters, columnist at the Wall Street Journal. The story is called "For the Love of God, Please Put on Headphones." I mean, there are rules at times, right? And I don't know if there's city ordinances or something like that.
0: Yeah, I wanted to find out what the rules in New York were because, you know, if you've ever been on the subway, it's basically just this kind of tinny hellscape of like people's loudspeaker calls and social media videos just playing on repeat. But it turns out there actually are rules in New York. And I emailed the DCPI, which is like the NYPD's media arm. And basically I asked them how many fines were given out in 2025 for noisy phones on public transport. And according to a spokesperson there, and they referenced a specific code, they said there had been 96 summonses for the year. So I guess that's telling you about how often this is being enforced.
1: Yeah.
0: When, you know, I feel like there were 96 people blaring their phones just this morning on my commute. So, you know, but then there's also a question of how do you enforce it? I think that's part of the trouble is the trickiness is like you're not going to get you know, officers going through subway carriages all day. So it's a tricky situation. It's like, is it up to all of us to say to someone, can you turn that down? But yeah. I'm not going to do that.
1: No, me either. Very good. Thanks, Jamie. Jamie Waters, columnist at the Wall Street Journal. Coming up next on This Weekend, hundreds of strangers crash a storm-disrupted wedding in North Carolina.

0: Hi, we're the Goo Goo Dolls. We're fortunate that we can give our daughters everything they need to grow and learn. 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
1: Nearly 13 million kids in the U.S. face hunger. 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

0: thanks for being with us. Jaden Sink and Kimberly Laprad of Roanoke, Virginia, had planned a relatively small wedding on Hatteras Island in North Carolina with about 45 family members and friends expected to attend. Then a storm hit. Damage to a highway cut off access to Hatteras Island, leaving most of the couple's wedding guests unable to reach them. Jaden and Kimberly were already on the island with a handful of others. They could have called off the celebration, but a friend sent a message on social media inviting locals and vacationers already there to meet new people and celebrate the couple. At Frisco Woods Campground, more than 400 people eventually showed up. Stacy Saunders, who runs the campground, offered the pavilion for the ceremony and reception, opened cabins for members of the wedding party, even volunteered to officiate. Local businesses, residents, and other visitors brought food and supplies. That'll do it for this hour. For Nicole Murray, I'm Gordon Deal. 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
8: From ABC News, I'm Chuck Severson. Update on the co-pilot who allegedly attacked the captain of a plane bound for Israel and tried to crash the jetliner. From ABC's Michelle Franzen.
9: Sources tell ABC News while working as a co-pilot trainee for Oman Air in 2024, he was found to be in possession of extremist materials, but allowed to work for the airline in an administrative role. Investigators are still trying to determine how the suspected attacker was then permitted to fly for Fly Dubai Airlines and how he ended up as the first officer in the cockpit of the plane headed for Israel.
8: President Trump now saying the Iran situation will be over after the midterm elections in November and says oil prices will then plummet. Group of seven or G7 countries agree to release 100 million barrels of diesel fuel and crude oil from reserve stock over 4 months, says French President Macron. This comes as there is another monthly slowdown in job creation in the Labor Department's monthly surveys. Only 29,000 jobs added in September. ABC's Olivia Rubin.
10: The healthcare and construction industries added 17,000 and 11,000 jobs each, manufacturing adding 9,000. The slow coming as inflation remains elevated at 3.4% because of the war in Iran. And worse, the data today showing Americans' paychecks just aren't keeping up, rising slower at just 3%.
8: South Korea military officials confirmed North Korea fired another missile into the East Sea today. Krista Pike, Tennessee death row inmate who survived two lethal injections, remains critically ill, unconscious, on tubes in a hospital, say her attorneys. Robin Marr, executive director at the Death Penalty Information Center.
11: About their protocol, about the training that staff received, where they're obtaining drugs, how they are testing those drugs, all of these critical details.
8: She's saying one cause, lack of transparency about those things. You're listening to ABC News.
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8: The family of Renee Good, who was fatally shot by ICE officer Jonathan Ross in Minneapolis in January, is going to court, says ABC's Matt Rivers.
13: Good was shot and killed in her car by ICE officer Jonathan Ross as she protested ICE operations in the city. The government initially calling her a domestic terrorist, arguing Good tried to run over the officer before he shot her. The family denying that, one lawsuit now claiming wrongful death. The other specifically naming top administration officials alongside that ICE agent.
8: Video evidence will be reviewed and interviews done into alleged hazing incidents involving the Olentangy Orange High School girls' soccer team, says the Delaware County, Ohio Sheriff's Office. The girls were allegedly told it was a bonding event. A parent of one of the girls who didn't want to be identified.
14: They were allegedly, apparently, their hands were zip tied behind their backs. They were saran wrapped, their entire body. We've heard reports that several of these girls were duct taped.
8: The school district says the coaching staff has been placed on leave. Released on bail, a dual UK-Iranian citizen arrested on suspicion of plotting a terrorist attack following a security incident at a U.S.-run military airbase in England. South Korean golfer Tom Kim got what he came for by winning the men's singles today at the Asian Games in Japan, a gold medal, and an exemption from military service back home. Chuck Sievertson, ABC News.
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Hey, welcome everybody. Nick Fedoroff here. Thank you very much for tuning into this hour of the program. We are cooking in our studio today. There's no air conditioning. There's no heater. There's no fans. There's no nothing. So if I decide to pass out over here, well, chances are we're going to have a little bit of dead air. I'm just letting you know right ahead over here. Now, we're actually just fine. Thank you very much for tuning into the program. Something that's really hot would be fertilizer, don't you think? Yeah, some fertilizers are really hot. So what do you say that we talk about some of the different types of fertilizers and how to use them? Because we're going to be digging into something that every plant on this things green earth is hungry for, and that is to be fed. Now, I know what you're thinking. Fertilizers are just fertilizers, right? But oh, au contraire. That's just like saying, you know, a burger is a burger, and I happen to be a vegetarian. There's a whole buffet out there today, and we're going to walk you through some of them and how to use them as well without burning up your begonia. So let's get our hands dirty. The first thing that comes to mind would be compost. Now, Cleopatra herself reportedly had laws protecting the lowly earthworm because she recognized its role in creating rich Egyptian soil. Talk about the royal treatment, huh? And our wiggly little friends. Well, compost can have a lot of different things inside of it. It could have clippings. From grass clippings, it can have leaves, it can have little pieces of branches, it can have cardboard, it can have a lot of stuff that we're actually going to be talking about, and it can have animal manures in there. So it's not an animal manure by itself, it's usually mixed in with different things. So usually what we want to do is that we want to apply like maybe a 1 to 2 inch layer on top of the soil, and you want to do this probably 2 times a year. Best times would be in fall or in spring. Either way, gently work it into the top couple of inches around the root zones, and it's great for all plants. That's the best thing about it. It lowers the pH. Now, pH measured on a scale from 0 to 14, 7 being neutral. So important to keep that lowered down. It's not like our plants need to be on the alkaline side. There's so few plants that absolutely need that. And the other thing is that unlike some of the fertilizers that we'll talk about today, this particular one, it's not going to burn. It's not going to burn like synthetic fertilizers do. It's just kind of a really neat thing with the compost because it's already busted down. Now, something that may or may not be busted down, that would be manure. Do you know where manure really comes from? Think about it. And you're okay with that without wearing gloves? Please wear gloves when you handle the manure. Farmers have used animal manure over 8,000 years. But here's the kicker. Fresh manure is so high in nitrogen, it can actually cook your plants. So patience turns poo into black gold. You always want to use aged or composted manure, never fresh. And that goes for whether it comes from a steer, comes from a cow, comes from a horse. By the way, I'm not a big fan on the horse stuff. And or it could be bird from chicken and ducks. There's a lot of different manures out there. You just have to be careful. There's even a bat manure. You ever hear of that before? Yeah, they actually go inside the caves and they'll scrape the inside of the caves, and once they scrape it, of course it all falls down, they'll take it and they will harvest that, then they compost it usually, and that's the way that you end up getting the bat manure. Anyway, manures are great for big and heavy feeders like tomatoes and corn and squash. You could put them on just about everything, but you have to worry about one thing, and one thing in particular. It can add too many salts to the soil. So to use it all by its lonesome all of the time, not necessarily the best thing. Remember I said that the compost could have manure in there? If you need to use manure as a filler,
and or a fertilizer, add it to the compost, and then from there you can take and you can put it on your plants. It's a really interesting concept when you think about it in the whole big picture over here, because let's just say that you have fresh manure and you put it in with the composted material. That's a whole lot better than not doing anything with it out and putting the fresh stuff. Now, when I was in the landscaping business, we did city and county contracts, and we did a lot of ball fields. We did a lot of golf courses. We did a lot of large parks, large areas. And I had to hire a company to come out to fertilize all the fields. Our contract said that we had to use, you got it, manure for that. And so there was a company that had these big trucks, and it would just fling that stuff out. And I mean, it would go out like maybe 40, 50 feet, and they drive up and down the area. Yeah, it is a real thing. Now, here's something that's kind of interesting. Have you ever heard of bone meal before? Well, Victorian era gardeners prized bone meal so highly that they literally fought over the leftovers from the butcher shops. It was the hottest commodity in the flower bed. And the way that you would do this is that they would take the bone and the bone meal, and they would bust it up, and they would make an actual meal or like a powder out of it. They would have to cook it first, so they would cook it, clean it, and then they would make this powder out of it. Then from there, they sprinkle it into the planting hole. It was a really big, big thing for bulbs and transplants. Bone meal is actually higher in phosphorus. It's we call it an organic material because it's not a homogeneous or a kind of, not a granular one. It's not processed, but processed in the sense that it would be done in a laboratory. It is processed because they do take and cook it and then pulverize it, and then we use it for that. But nitrogen, phosphorus, and potassium, we're going to find what that means in just a minute, but the phosphorus is actually being taken out of many and eventually all of the homogeneous fertilizers, the granular fertilizers. So the only way you're going to get a phosphorus is through these natural kind of processes and fertilizers. Now, bone meal is perfect for rooting plants. You use them with bulbs, bloom development. It's ideal for tulips, roses, and daffodils, all at planting time, first and foremost. And then you can follow up with, you can actually follow up with it later. Now, of course, you've heard me talk about this so many times, but I am a big, big fan of fish hydrolysate, not fish emulsion. There's two different things that are involved there. A fish hydrolysate

0: raccoons to a garden party. So diluted to the label. If you were to take and you put it straight out of the bottle, you're going to have problems, so you do have to dilute it. Use it every 2 or 3 weeks during the growing season. It's great for leafy greens, vegetables, container plants, just really good stuff. Okay, when we come back, we're going to hit some of the other top ones on our list. I hope you're writing this down. This is exciting stuff. There's a whole lot more, but we're only going to go through a few of them over here because we want to get through the program today. I'll be back right after this. Don't go anywhere.
1: Neighbor, get some sod put in?
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1: Yeah, that's what I got, but yours looks so much greener and thicker than mine. 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

Hey, we're back over here. Thank you very much for listening to this hour of the program as we discuss fertilizers for the moment. Next up on our list is something that I don't know if I want to call it a fertilizer or not, but it's Epsom salts. Yeah, the stuff you soak your feet in. Now, it's called Epsom because it was first discovered in the mineral springs of Epsom, England, back in the 1600s. People were soaking their feet and their achy feet, I should say, in plant food and didn't even know it. Now, why is it a plant food? Well, magnesium sulfate happens to be the chemical name for this stuff. And the interesting part about it is that scientifically, we don't know why it works. Now, it's not a hardcore fertilizer, but it does feed the plants and it gives it something, which does something pretty miraculous. That what it does is that it makes flowers and blossoms bigger, which in turn can make the flowers, make the fruit that, if you have fruit, make them bigger as well. So if you have tomatoes, it'll make them a little bit bigger. If you have roses, it'll make them a little bit bigger. In fact, I studied Epsom salt for quite some time when I was in college, and actually when I got out of college, I had a rose garden, and I took a pink rose, and I just kept on feeding it with the Epsom salts to see what would happen to this plant if I kept this going. And interesting enough, it turned the flower from pink to purple. I don't know if that is something that everybody does with it. I'm not too sure. Now, if that happens to every single plant, it happened to that particular rose. I know that much. Now, you don't need a whole lot. Usually I say just a little tablespoon per plant, depending on what kind of plant it is. Sometimes it's only one teaspoon per plant if they're little tiny ones. Or if they're an established rose, I usually say take a tiny handful, no more than a quarter of a cup. You throw it down at the base of the plant. Of course, it's water soluble and it just breaks down right away. But if you wanted to do this and be a little bit more precise with it, put between 1 to 2 tablespoons per gallon of water, and you can do it monthly at those low levels. I'm okay with you doing that. However, I don't think it really needs it all that much, especially if you are growing the roses. Because, I mean, this stuff, you know, tomatoes, peppers, roses, they'll all respond so easy to the magnesium sulfur, the Epsom

salts. So what I would do is that if it's an established plant, then you take that one quarter of a small handful, one quarter of a cup, a small handful, you throw it at the base of the plant. Do that on the first day of spring, the first day of summer, and if you're getting more flowers and vegetables towards fall time, then do it one more time. It's really just that simple on that one. But I don't want you to overdo it, because you can overdo it. Or if you happen to take and you want to soak your stinky feet in that stuff, take that and use that water. I'd probably cut it, because you're probably using more like a cup worth per gallon of water. Cut it so that it's much less than that, and then dump it on your plants. At the ground level, you don't want to put it on the actual plant itself, on the leaves. Now, if there's too much, because this is it's a type of salt, you'll see the tips of your leaves, that they'll start to burn back. Now, the next thing, it would be a synthetic bland type of fertilizer, like a 5-10-5, 10-10-10, 15-15-15, whatever the case may be. Now, those numbers that you see in the back, well, they represent nitrogen, phosphorus, and potassium. They're not the names of the group of a rock and roll band or anything like that. And it's a labeling system that was actually standardized in the early 1900s to keep farmers from guessing, because they were used to using animal manures. And of course, that stuff doesn't burn. We talked about it. If it's green, it does. But it was done so they could see that, oh, I have a little bit more nitrogen, I have a little bit more phosphorus. Because you know what? You get something like urea. What is that, like 3500? Yeah, that number is really big. You're going to be burning your plants. Anyway, if you're going to be going with this type of fertilizers, your synthetic ones, or homogeneous ones, follow the directions on the package. I mean, to the T. More is not better. It's never better with a granular fertilizer. Water thoroughly after the application to prevent root burn. So important. And use a good all-purpose one for lawns. Higher in nitrogen you can go. And then with your vegetables, maybe get something that's a little bit lower in nitrogen, because typically when you have too much nitrogen in your plant, it's going to get leggy looking, you're going to get soft branches, and you won't get as many fruits or vegetables for whatever you're growing. That's why I really love the fish hydrolysate. I love that stuff. You get that dramatic organic fertilizer. Oh my, you can't overdo it. You could spray the leaves. You could saturate the soil. You could use it during planting. It just makes a lot more sense, because it's an organic fertilizer. Yeah. Now, coffee grounds, they're just fun. All right. Is it a true fertilizer? Well, let's find out, because we do know that Americans toss out enough coffee grounds every single day to fertilize a small country. Your morning cup of joe has a whole second life waiting in that compost pile. So it's best if you were to take it and mix it with compost as using it as a true fertilizer. There's very little nitrogen, phosphorus, and potassium in it. So you're not going to end up getting, flushes of growth or any of that kind of stuff. It's just not going to happen, because it's not a fertilizer. It's more of a soil nutrient of sorts. I'm trying to think of another word. I can't think of it right now. But it's a soil additive. That's what it is. It will definitely help lower your soil pH. But regardless, sprinkle a thin layer. And by the way, and I didn't mention this earlier, but yeah, the soil pH, remember the 0 to the 14? That's super important. And the reason being is because when your soil is properly balanced, nutrients are unlocked within the soil. They're actually unlocked, and they'll absorb more nutrients. So that's why the coffee works. I actually helped a company develop a compost that had coffee in it. It was really cool.
You don't want to overdo it, of course, because the last thing you want is these hyper coffee plants all hyped up on coffee and all that. Anyway, mix it into the pile and your green material and your acid-loving plants like your blueberries, azaleas, hydrangeas, they are going to eat it up. And that right there is pretty much a wrap-up on our Things Green fertilizers. But you have to remember what we're doing here for this whole process is we're here to feed your soil, and you feed your and your soil will feed you. That's the important thing. It's not necessarily feeding the plants, it's feeding the soil, and then they will respond to that. So keep those hands dirty and those gardens growing, because this way we know that our plants are going to flourish for us. Okay, we're going to take a quick little break. We have a bunch of gardening questions that are going to be coming on. They're very pertinent to the time period right now. Don't go anywhere. We will be back right after this brief message.

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Hello, everybody. Welcome back to the program over here. We're talking gardening and landscaping. And, you know, we just went through that whole list of fertilizers. There's actually so many more. It's hard to really keep up if the truth was known. Keep up with if the truth is known. Let me give you an example here. We have wettable fertilizers, we have water-soluble fertilizers, we have wettable powder fertilizers, and that's just three of them on top of my head. And then there's just so many other types of additives and elixirs and things like that you're going to be finding. It's really pretty fascinating. But regardless, why don't we talk about drip irrigation right now? Because we have to ask ourselves, is drip irrigation worth setting up for a small backyard, or is it a regular regular hose or sprinkler just fine to use in that situation? Well, you know what? It depends on what your lifestyle is like. If you got the time to go through and to hand water, then go ahead and do it. I mean, there's no shame in doing something like that. But when you're talking about a drip irrigation system, there are so many different, just like with the fertilizers, there are so many different kind of pipe. There are so many different types of emitters that are going in conjunction with this. Some of them are kind of like little tiny, almost like the rainbird type, all the way to ones that actually drip. So when you say drip irrigation not only means to drip, but it also means just a small amount of water. Because like I said, some of these, they actually spray, and they'll spray 1-2 feet. Usually it doesn't go much further than that. I remember when I was working in the wholesale nursery, we would have an emitter, and it was a big old clunky thing that fit on the end of a spaghetti tube, and then the pipe was laying on the ground, the big pipe, and then we would just take it and you'd plop it right inside and try to get it to the center of the pot as close as possible. Then you would turn the irrigation on, and of course this irrigation was going through like hundreds of plants, and the owner of the nursery said, you know, that's a really neat thing, but don't think that it's going to work 100%. So once a week we would have to go and we would have to use an actual hose and water each one of the containers. In fact, I'll never forget when I was first introduced into that world of gardening. A really funny thing, to me it was funny. You're sitting there and for the first, I want to say, 6 months, all I did was cut weeds. That's it. I had a hula hoe and I cut weeds and I raked it up and I threw the weeds away in between the containers. Then what happened was that I had the guy told me, he says, okay, now you could pull the weeds that are growing in the container. So you went through and you pulled the weeds, and you had to make sure that the drip irrigation spaghetti line with that emitter on the end was inside when you were finished. And then you would sit there and you would look at the guys watering. You were going, oh my goodness, I want to water in the worst way. You know, you just take the hose, you're just standing there, you have the hose thrown over your shoulder, and oh, that's what I want to do. So probably, I would say after a solid year, I got a promotion to becoming a water boy. And of course, in between all that, we were planting up, potting up, we were doing root pruning, we were pruning the plants, all that stuff came in there, but it was that watering job you wanted in the worst way. So I got to do the watering job, and after about the first 2 or 3 days, I wanted to pull weeds. And that watering was so hard, and especially because none of the hoses had an end to them. I mean, they ended, but they didn't have a hose end connector. So you just had the hose and you couldn't regulate other than by putting your finger on top of it. And you put your finger on top of it, and oh my, you know how when your finger gets all crinkly and stuff because there's too much water?

all the oils come out. It was hands down a horrible, absolutely horrible experience. But it happened. What are you going to do? That's just the way that it goes through. Okay, here's a question that's coming through right now. I want to add a small garden path through my garden. What do I do underneath it so it does not sink or get weedy? Okay. Whenever you're working with garden paths, you're always going to get weeds regardless. You're always going to get weeds. Now, you're using gravel, right? So, technically speaking, whatever your underlayment is, an underlayment could be something like a decomposed granite. That's a pretty hard, solid surface, so you could put that down. If you were to put sand, I think the sand is going to permeate through. So what we end up doing is we put down weed fabric. You put the weed fabric down first. Of course, we're hoping that the sides of your path are going to be corralled by some kind of barrier, whether it's 2x4s or bender board or whatever it is that you're using. And then you throw the gravel in there after you put the weed fabric down. Now, what's the difference between weed fabric and, say, anything else? I mean, you could put down cardboard, but that's going to rot away. You could put down newspapers, that's going to rot away. You could put down tar paper, that's probably going to kill the soil. But, because you never know. You're putting in a gravel path right now. You may end up ripping that up and put something else in. Nothing wrong with that. Is that music? Okay. So that being said, put down weed fabric. If you got to double up on the weed fabric, that would be okay. Put your gravel down, but expect weeds regardless. I'm Nick Fedoroff, and we will be back right after this.

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1: Comfort details.

Okay, we are here, everybody. Thank you very much. And I am answering your gardening questions here on today's program. How do I know if a shrub needs full sun, partial shade, or shade before I plant it? You know, that's a great question. How do you know? Well, some plant, well, first and foremost, when you go to a nursery, typically every nursery will have the plant, a decent nursery is going to have the plants labeled. You'll get one of two different kind of labels. One label may be just a sign, and you have several of these plants sitting there, and it'll tell you full sun, how tall it gets, how wide it gets, what it is, the name of it, etc., etc. The other way is by seeing the little plant label that's on there, and it's attached usually to one of the branches. That's the other way you could tell. There's all kinds of information. I'm talking oodles of information on there. Some stuff that you probably even don't know what you want. Otherwise, what you got to do is you need to ask somebody, and hopefully whomever you ask knows what they're talking about. But doing and having a little homework done ahead of time is really important. Now, check this out. There are two different types of azaleas. There's shade azaleas and sun azaleas. Yeah, we're not talking in between azaleas. We're talking the sun variety and shade varieties. How do you know which one is which? Well, you have to rely on the labeling, which is really pretty interesting, because typically in a wholesale nursery, they're not going to have them labeled. They're already going to know what's there. And then when they take them to the retailer is the one who has to put the labels on typically, and or definitely put a sign up to say what they are. But understand this, that a sun variety azalea will do better in the shade than a shade variety will do in the sun. All right, if you heard something blow up in your brain just now, you're not alone. Yeah, a sun variety will do better in the shade than a shade variety will do better in the sun. Of course, they want their respective sun and sunlight, you know, exposure. Now, what's also interesting is that you could usually, and I put that in quotations, you can usually tell by the type of plant it is. Now, let me give you an example here. It's based on the size of the leaf of the plant. A big floppy leaf usually tells you that it's a shade plant. Now, it's not true everywhere, but that's true a lot of the times. So if you were to take a cup of gold plant, a cup of gold vine has a big leaf to it. Believe it or not, that's a sun variety plant. But if you were to take a gold dust plant, that's a shade variety. Hibiscus, half shade variety, needs a little bit of sun. So these are the things that you really have to learn ahead of time, or have them at your hand. You got to do your homework anyhow when you're going to be buying plants. You just want to go, ooh, that's pretty, I'm going to get it, and kind of figure it out where you're going to put it thereafter. Because maybe you already have all of your garden set up for full sun, and all of a sudden, hey, I got myself a shade plant over here. So it's really kind of interesting if you have a big

supple kind of leaf, something that's maybe a little bit on the thinner side, it's probably a shade plant. But if you have something that has a real tiny leaf, like a boxwood, or maybe you have something that's really thick, like a ligustrum, chances are those are sun variety plants. So the thicker and the smaller, it might be a sun variety plant. The bigger, the more supple, it might be a shade variety plant. Now, I'm being very invasive on this because there, as I mentioned, there are exceptions to the rules. That's why we need to search out the labels first and then do your homework and then ask the nursery people, what is it? Where does it belong? Why does it belong there? I mean, I've got plants, so I've got some strap plants at my house that some of them are sun varieties and some of them are shade varieties. Yeah, you don't know. You get a dragon tree. A dragon tree is very fuzzy. An original dragon tree, not dragon fruit, but a dragon tree. An original one gets a leaf that's 2 feet in diameter. The hybridized ones are a little bit smaller, but they get 2 feet in diameter. I mean, think about that for a second. But those are full sun plants because they're very fuzzy. They're big, but they're super fuzzy. And it could absorb the sunlight. And it'll take the sunlight. So, yeah. And the reason why I know about that plant is because I gave my sister one time. And she lived in an area that the average temperature was like 3,000 degrees. And that was in winter. Okay, we're going to go for a little break. When we come back, more information and ideas for the beginning and seasoned gardener. Don't go anywhere.

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1: Okay, here's an email that came through during the program. My bag of fertilizer only has two numbers on it. What do I do? Well, that happens when your fertilizer has only two numbers on it. You're still going to have three numbers. You're still going to, it's the first one's going to be a zero. You're right. I mean, technically that is a number, but it's not a number, right? It's going to have three numbers on there. If it's an organic fertilizer, it's going to have probably numbers that are like 0.5 or 0.3. They don't even get up to one some of the time, or two. It's rare when they get up to three and four. So those numbers on organic ones are always going to be much lower. But oddly enough, if you were to take and use nothing more than organic fertilizers every single time that you fertilize, it actually builds up in the soil. So it gets stronger and stronger and stronger, and there is a sustainable residual effect that happens with this. It's actually one of the reasons why a lot of the farmland had really gotten away from that for a while. Remember I told you that it was in the early 1900s, the synthetics started coming out. They were using the manures, and it was working. And then, of course, you started getting the synthetic fertilizers, and those fertilizers, in turn, were just building up and building up, but it was depleting just as quickly. So many farmers now, they're going back to old-fashioned, old-school style to get that soil built up. It's really a marvelous thing that's happening. There's nothing wrong with the other way, but this is a different thing that's happening. So if it's missing one number, I don't want you to fret any, because that just means that there's less of something. It could be I mentioned earlier, like with urea, what is that, 4300? Well, that means that there's more nitrogen in there, but no phosphorus and potassium. Or if it is a 0.10.5 or a 0.54, that just means that you have potassium, phosphorus. Now, you're going to look at certain things that I can't think on the top of my head real quick. But you're going to look at certain fertilizers. It may just have the last number in there, and that's the potash, the NPK. So don't get wigged out. It's okay. Follow the directions on the bag. 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I'm Nick Fedoroff, helping you out tremendously, because I diagnose and I fix your gardening problems at 1-800-405-NICK. 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
4: From ABC News, I'm Chuck Sievertson. Sources familiar with the investigation tell ABC News that the co-pilot accused of attacking the captain on an Israel-bound flight with an axe and trying to seize the controls was an Omani national barred from flying on his country's airline because of concerns about extremist views. The pilot's speaking out, ABC's Alex Stone.
5: Captain Smit Machar telling India's prime minister, quote, "When I was lying on the floor, I could feel the aircraft was plunging. And I said to myself while I was getting beaten, this is a last push, Smit, do it. The door is right there. Somehow I opened the door and everyone came in and everyone else had an equal role."
4: President Trump repeating last month's prediction on the Iran situation at a rally in Mobile, Alabama last night.
6: As soon as it's going to end very soon, probably right after the election, but as soon as it does end, oil prices will come tumbling down.
4: Group of seven or G7 countries agrees to release 100 million barrels of diesel fuel and crude oil from reserve stock over 4 months, says French President Macron. This comes as there's another monthly slowdown in job creation in the Labor Department's monthly surveys. Only 29,000 jobs added in September. The unemployment rate ticked up. South Korea military officials confirm North Korea fired another missile into the sea today. Video evidence will be reviewed and interviews done into alleged hazing incidents involving the Olentangy Orange High School girls' soccer team, says the Delaware County, Ohio Sheriff's Office. The girls were allegedly told it was a bonding event. A parent of one of the girls who didn't want to be identified accuses district officials of a lack of transparency.
7: If the school district is so afraid of a scandal breaking out,
0: that they hide it from parents, that they aren't transparent. Why should we entrust our children to the safety and care of coaches and staff?
4: The school district says the coaching staff has been placed on leave. You're listening to ABC News.
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4: A life-threatening heat wave is blanketing California. More than 36 million people under heat alerts this weekend. ABC News forecaster Leslie Lopez.
8: Extreme heat warnings in place all the way through Thursday. So we're going to continue onward with the heat advisories and extreme heat warnings. So this is really the second day of it. 103 over in Los Angeles, 101 in San Diego. The heat is moving through and it's just getting hotter.
4: There are flood threats from Texas to the Carolinas. The larger threat level is from Brownsville, Texas to Corpus Christi. Krista Pike, the Tennessee death row inmate who survived 2 lethal injections, remains critically ill, unconscious, and on tubes in a hospital, say her attorneys. Christopher Slobogin, a law professor at Vanderbilt Law School, says there are 2 possible reactions.
9: One is more hostility towards the death penalty. What happened to her was in effect torture, and even people in favor of the death penalty might be saying to themselves, look, if we can't get this process right, we should just stop doing it. But another reaction, of course, is let's do it more effectively. If lethal injection isn't working, let's go with some alternative.
4: The remains of a medieval ruler, Tsar Samuel, will arrive in Bulgaria today after decades of negotiations with Greece next door. Samuel was a warrior ruler who battled the Byzantine Empire to expand his kingdom, but was ultimately defeated and died shortly afterward in 1014. 2 countries' culture ministers made the agreement to return the remains. Chuck Sievertson, ABC News.
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And that telephone number to call is 1-800-405-NICK. Sounds kind of vain, doesn't it? It has my name in it. Yeah, 1-800-405-6425. Did you know that I have a very weird thing that I do absolutely every day? And that is, I look at real estate. I look at real estate all of the time, not only in my neighborhood, in my area, in a geographical area, about 50 square miles, but of a radius of 50 miles. And I also look in a couple of other states too. And it's really interesting because I'm fascinated with the pictures. Now, if you're thinking about putting a for sale sign in your yard, I've got some news for you. Buyers decide whether they love your house before they even get out of their car. That's right. Curb appeal isn't just a fancy real estate word. It's your landscape's first and sometimes only chance to make a good impression. So grab your coffee, settle in, and let's dig into the top garden improvements that I have buyers fighting over your front lawn like it's the last tomato at the farmer's market. And when I look at my real estate, I look at the backyards and the front yards first. So I'm superficial like that because it's important to me. First thing I look for, and first thing you ought to consider doing, is to freshen up and mulch those planter beds. So did you know that the word mulch comes from the old English melch, meaning soft or mellow? Farmers have been layering organic material on soil since the ancient Roman times to keep moisture in and weeds out. It turns out that our ancestors, they knew a good real estate trick or 2,000 years ago before curb appeal was even a phrase. So what you want to do is choose a dark, natural colored mulch. I always mulch my yards with a black mulch. They can color it now. You know, you could actually get it in different colors. You can have them stain it green. You can have stain red. Red is probably the most common color. And then you can get it just natural. But I like the dark. I like the black. There's such a great contrast when you put it on and you have your plants, whether they're blooming or not, if they're just growing, it's just beautiful. Even if the plants go deciduous, the bark and the branches of the plant will actually just pop. So that's something you ought to think about. Natural colored mulch is good, okay, all right. And what that does is that it makes your yard read as, hey, this is fresh. It's cared for by the buyer. It's eye candy. That's what we're talking about. So you want to keep about 2 inches deep and you piled back from the tree trunks as well as the shrub trunks because you don't want to have any kind of rot happen. Edge those beds crisply. Keep them nice and straight or curved or whatever. Don't let the grass grow into it and don't let any weeds get into there. Let me tell you, a clean line makes even a modest landscape look professionally maintained. So be certain that you have that down. If you can't do the work yourself, there are companies, actual companies, that bring big old gigantic trucks filled with mulch and they'll actually take and they'll blow it in. It's the opposite of, well, I was going to say the blow. It was opposite of a blower, but it is a blower. It's a blower that has the mulch in it. And boy, let me tell you, they can come in and out of your property so quick. The next thing you have to do is you got to make sure that that lawn is mowed. And you got to make sure that it's a green lawn. The obsession with the perfect lawn dates back to the 17th century, where French and English aristocracy used sheep and small armies and servants with scythes to keep their grass short. And it's just simply to show off how much land that they could have. You know what? I don't know if you knew this or not, but the White House back in the day, George Washington's day, they had sheep.
Yeah, I've got pictures of it. I don't know if I have it on my website or not, but regardless. But you want to mow it at the right height. You want to mow it once a week. And make sure you don't have any scalped lawns, because that's going to prevent, that's going to bring in and invite brown patches, insects, could be diseases. Make sure you got the right amount of water going on. 1 to 1.25 inch of water each week. Of course, if it's going to be raining, you're going to take in and you're going to ease up on that. If it's not raining and it's super, super hot, go to 1.5, go to 2 inches. Got to play with that to make sure it stays nice and green, because what that's going to do, it's going to encourage strong roots, and it's going to give you that lush green color that the buyers have. And then fill in any bare or thin patches at least 3 to 4 weeks before listing, so that the new grass has time to establish. If you've got flowering shrubs in your future, put them near the entry. Yeah, real estate agents have long called this the kissing bench effect, placing some beautiful flowers right where the buyers pause to knock or ring on the door. And studies on buyer behavior show people form a lasting impression in the first 7 seconds standing at the door. Pick a shrub that has a long bloom on it based on if it's full sun, half sun, shade, whatever the case may be. So spend the extra bucks, get something like hydrangeas or knockout roses for that lasting color. And then you want to keep the plantings symmetrical or balanced on either side of the entry. Now, we're not talking about a whole bunch of plants. We're just talking maybe a plant on the left side of the door, plant at the right, or maybe on the porch, something that has that color. You want it to give that welcoming, intentional look. Now, prune away anything that is blocking the house, and especially the house number. Light fixtures, a clear view of the door is so important, because they're going to be driving around with or without the real estate person. They want to see where they're at. And again, it really shows a pride of ownership when you're doing this kind of thing. And there, it's just going to be so well received. Now, color, mentioned that already. A colorful, well-maintained front door garden bed. Oh, let me tell you, realtors, they have a saying, the first flower bed sells the last room in the house. And studies from the National Association of Realtors have repeatedly shown that a well-landscaped entry can add measurable value to a home perceived worth before the buyer ever crosses the

0: Yeah, that's what I got. But yours looks so much greener and thicker than mine. What's going on? I'm going to call the growers.
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Sorry about that. I thought you walked away. I didn't even hear you. Did you walk away? And you came back? I didn't even see you come back. I'm thinking, uh-oh, I wonder where she's going. Yeah, dinner is not good for radio, by the way. I'm telling you, we got to do something different here. Maybe I got to put a mirror up so I can see you or something. What do you think about that? You don't get one of those round ones? I got, you know, and put it there so I could see what's going on. Sorry about that, folks. I literally thought you left the building. I'm like, okay, what are we going to do here? Should I jump up? Should I push the on button? welcome back. All right, my apologies to the radio stations for doing that. Next on our list, we want to have trimmed trees and visible sight lines. Now, one of the things that arborists, they call overground foundation trees, the burglar's best friends, because not just because that they hide windows from the view, but because the thick untamed greenery subconsciously signals neglect to a buyer's brain before they even notice the reason why. So it's really important that when you're going to be selling your house, that you have these kind of things taken care of. Remove or raise the canopy on a tree and well, it's not remove it, but you're going to make it higher and you're going to thin it out. You want to block any of the windows. You want to make sure that the front door of the house and the numbers, again, are nice and clear. Trim those branches at least, you know, several feet away from the roof line and gutters. As a matter of fact, you know, there's rules and regulations nowadays, depending on which state that you live in. And on many places, and mind you, this is going to end up being a law all across the United States someplace, because when certain states, they end up putting into place certain ridiculous, what seems like ridiculous rules, laws, and regulations, other states follow suit. So if we put it in our minds that maybe we should practice this anyhow, there's going to be less of a chance of, say, fire our house, you know. So you want to make sure that you're about 5 feet away. That's the industry standard. That it's starting to become the industry standard. Prune it away 5 feet in the house from the roof line, the gutters. Get in there, clean out those gutters, keep it so that it looks kept up. That is so important. Take down any dead or diseased or leaning trees. You know, buyers and home inspectors both notice the hazards of the trees immediately. In fact, one of the best things for you to do is literally sit in your car and look out the window and see what you see. If you see things that are just unsightly, because look, sometimes you're too close to it. Ah, it looks just fine. You have to be objective. What does your house look like? What does it really look like? Get out there, get a wide angle lens on that phone of yours or your camera and take a picture of it and then put it on your computer and then make it come really close, or better still, print it out, and then you could see from wherever you were standing the areas that you have to work on. Take those pictures seriously, and I'm not kidding. Sit inside of your car, and if you have a pick-em-up truck, sit inside that pickup truck and look as well, because you're going to be sitting a little bit higher. And make sure you can see the number. You can see the doorbell. You can see the door. You can see the windows. You can see, and all this stuff really adds up. The next thing we want to do is define a walkway or path. They're going to be getting out there. They're going to be walking around. Landscape designers call this the invitation line. A clear path literally guides a buyer and the buyer's feet and their eyes straight to your front door or to the side of the house. It's a psychological thing, a trick that's borrowed from the formal garden designs going back to the grand estates of the 18th century England. For consistent material use, you want to have something like pavers, brick, stone, concrete, something that complements the home. Now, you might have to install all this stuff. You may not have it right now. Or maybe it's hid
under a bunch of grass. That's possible. You ever see those videos online? I absolutely love them. Those gardeners they'll come through and they'll take a pathway and they'll clean it. They'll get like a pressure sprayer. Oh, awesome. And they clean out the dirt and all of a sudden it's like, where did this come from? What happened to the driveway? It's great. Anyway, keep the edges clean and free for overgrown grass or any kind of spreading ground cover. Keep it off the path. You want to maybe add low voltage path lighting. You could do that with solar devices. That works really well. It extends your home's features right into the evening showings of the house. Now, look at a tidy, personalized backyard is really important. This is the gardens. It's the version of staging your living room. Just like a buyer would want, needs a picture of their furniture inside the house, well, they're going to do this on the outside of the house too. Clean your furniture. You're not going to sell the furniture. Clean the barbecue. You're not going to clean the barbecue unless it's already fixed. Make sure that you've spruced up the swing set or the dog running in the backyard. Make sure it's your dog. That's really important. Have a place to keep the dog so that they can walk outside and rest assured that they're not going to be having problems with your dog. Remove the excess garden ornaments, personal statuary, anything that's overly specific for your taste, remove it. Keep it clean. Keep what they call an outdoor living space area. The fire pit, the seating nook, the patio, so that buyers, they can see the potential of what's going on. Then, of course, anything that you could repair by repainting and refencing or adding some stain to, you get that deck. Look at a leaning fence reads as if the place has had maintenance problems. Even if you do something that's very temporary, just do it, okay? Now, lastly here, we have healthy soil and plant vigor. Buyers may not know a thing about soil pH, but their brains will register whether a plant is healthy in less than a couple of seconds. Deadhead. It's do the things that instinct would tell you to do. All right, if you have fruit that is off of the fruiting trees, your peaches, plums, pears, whatever, and they're on the ground, pick that stuff up. Really, really important. You don't want them to think that you're a slob, because you're probably not a slob, but you need to get out there and you need to do that. And probably the most important thing is get a soil test and add compost or fertilizer a few weeks before listing. Yeah, anything that's turning yellow, unless it's something that is going deciduous, that is a natural thing. Don't worry about that. If there's pest damage, take care of all that. Water consistently, make sure that things are hydrated. And let me tell you, it really doesn't take a whole lot to do this, but buyers do fall in love with the house, what is what's called curb appeal, before they ever fall in love with the kitchen. So get out there and get growing. I'm Nick Fedoroff, and we will be back right after these brief messages. Don't go anywhere.

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Welcome, everybody. Nick Fedorov here. Thank you very much for tuning in. Now, here's a note that comes through. It says, does it matter what kind of mulch I use? You talked about using wood chips, but I have straw and rock. Or is this all just for looks? Now, if you're just tuning in, we were talking about how important it is to make certain that you have your planter beds nice and mulched out. And I talked about how you could get it blown in by a company or do it yourself or whatever. You know, it really does matter what you use. You want something that's classy. You're going to ask a lot of money for your house. And they're going to want a bang for their buck as well. So do it right. Now, I'm reflecting on a post that I did just a few days ago. And it was the most unusual kind of ground cover. And the ground cover was actually shells from a hazelnut. And, you know, the hazelnuts are round. And so what they do is on a commercial level, they'll take the nut out, and then you have the shell behind. And then you could take and you can put that around. You know, they do it with a lot of different types of beans as well. They'll use walnut shells. They'll use pecan shells. They'll use these. I mean, you think of it, you could probably get that kind of a mulch, something that you're not adding to the soil, but you're just putting to the top of the soil. So anyway, this stuff right here from the filberts, hazelnuts, same thing, by the way, I don't know if you knew that or not. They're very sharp. Now, they're sharp looking, but literally they are very sharp. And you shouldn't be walking in your garden in the first place without any shoes on. And it really should be shoes. If you were to have flip-flops or sandals, and believe me, I wore sandals for around 35, maybe 40 years. In fact, the people at my church used to call me Uncle Sandals because I always had the sandals on. But anyway, you can get stuff stuck in there.

there. 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Oh my goodness. Those things, when you crack them, they literally have points on them. And you're gonna, your foot is gonna get so skewered, it's mind-boggling. You will break skin. So make sure you have shoes on. Now, it would make a very different and a very unique look if you were to use like these filberts, these hazelnut shells. It would look very different. Or there's what they call, what do you call it? Oh, I was going to say cocoa. It was not coconut. Cocoa. From the cocoa plant. They have these little shells. By the way, good luck finding those now. You'll still have some nurseries that'll sell them, but as you know, chocolate, where the cocoa plant is derived from, where's who would know? Did I say that right? Chocolate, where the cocoa plant is derived from. Yeah. The shell of those things, you got to be careful. It smells like chocolate. Oh, it smells so good. But it's poisonous to dogs. So don't even go there. So, yeah, it does matter what you put down. You know, and if you're going to put something down, do it right. You're selling the house. And you want to know something, even if you don't sell the house, you did it for yourself. So, many years ago, I put my house up for sale. And I did a lot of the things that we talked about. I did revamping of landscaping plants. I updated the irrigation system. I went inside and I painted some stuff. In fact, my realtor told me, no, you don't have to do any of that. I'm old school. That's what I did. I did it anyhow. And what ended up happening is that I technically sold the house. It went into escrow. And then we found out that the people, they didn't qualify for any of their loans. This was a different time period. You know, today you have to qualify everything first. But, and the guy didn't have enough money for his down payment is basically what it was. So I had a dilemma on my hand. What do I do? So I decided, I fixed the house up so nice. I said, all right, the guy's not going to, he doesn't have enough money. I'm not going to take whatever money he put in. I mean, he didn't have enough money in the first place. I'm not going to do that to the guy. Because usually if somebody puts some kind of money down, you can't keep that money. A down payment you can actually keep. Check with at least the state that I'm in. Anyway, so I didn't want the guy's money. I didn't want to go, it's like, it's all right, not the end of the world kind of a thing. And I kept the house. Yeah. So now I'm thinking about selling it again because it's been a long time. my house really, really needs to be fixed up. From bathrooms to putting in new driveway and walkways and stuff like that. I did a bunch of construction at my house. And I was doing a lot of construction at my house, and I had a huge, just monster tractor come into my property, and he busted up my driveway, just busted it up to no end. Wasn't his fault. I was going to be redoing stuff. I didn't think I was going to be redoing the driveway, but it's the nature of the beast. What are you going to do? All right, I'm Nick Fedoroff. We are going to go for a quick little break. More information and ideas for the beginning and season gardener when we return. Don't go anywhere.

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All right, we're back over here, and really interesting questions coming across right now. You were talking about using, pulling weeds, or keeping weeds. Slow down. You were talking about pulling weeds when you put the mulch down. Is there a difference between doing that, using a pre-emergent, and using a post-emergent? Which one do I use? All right. Yeah, you know what? That depends on you. That so depends on you. You see, when we're talking about pulling weeds, there's just so much controversy over whether or not it's a good idea to pull them, to cut them, or to use chemicals on them, or to do a natural thing to them. All right, so here are your choices. You said pull. Okay, I probably said pull. I probably said keep them weed free. That's normally what I say. But anyway, if you were to pull them and they pull easy, it's great exercise. Try to get as much root as possible. And sometimes if you have a weed barrier down, and then you have the material on top of that,

whatever it is, the mulch, on top of that, it's probably going to be growing through that mulch, and it's going to be very easy to pull that out. Just super easy. So then that's one way of doing it. Another way would be to just leaving it right there. You cut it and you pull the weed, but you're still leaving the root behind. That root is probably going to still grow, and it's going to grow again quickly, and you're going to have to take care of that. Now, then we have to decide, what are we going to spray on it, if that's the case. Now, if you're going to be spraying this for curb appeal especially, you got to get them when they're super tiny. I mean, look, at a half inch is probably too much of a weed anyhow. But you could take and you can spray stuff on there. And if you do it on a regular basis, for instance, you could spray vinegar on there. Be careful, though. Vinegar could stain the mulch. So remember I said that I would use black mulch? Well, they would take and they would color it black for me. Or even if it's a natural kind of a mulch, you take and you spray it, it's going to look like you had a dog come through there and urinate all over the place, because you're going to have little patches of compost that's been stained by whatever it is that you're spraying. Now, this also holds true if you're going to use a pre-emergent or a post-emergent. Now, a pre-emergent, you may want to take and put that down first and then put your mulch on top of it. So what a pre-emergent does, and a post-emergent actually does this too, what happens is that you spray the area. And then if there's a weed seed below there, which chances are there are, what happens is that as it starts poking through the ground, it's going to stop it before it emerges, ergo the name pre-emergent. Now, a post-emergent, it's kind of done the same way. It's there after the weeds are active. So you would come through. Typically, you would come through and you'd pull all the weeds. And then you then spray after that. But you're spraying on top of something that may get stained. So it's a really interesting balance between what you want to do and what is good. I'll give you an example here. Look, at if it was a lawn. So a lawn area, usually in February, March, we put a pre-emergent down. And that's before the spring and summer weeds pop through. And if we need it to, because maybe we didn't put our pre-emergent in the summer and fall time, we put a post-emergent. In other words, after it came up. So technically, yes, you can, on a mulched area, put a post-emergent and not have to pull the weeds. But you got to remember, you're keeping this area super duper clean, and they're going to die. Let them die. Fine. But you still have to come back by hand and pull those weeds out. So it's a little bit of a conundrum. It really is. But you don't have to lose any sleep over it. If you're putting down the compost in the first place, you're going to be smothering stuff. There's going to be not compost, mulch. Although compost can be used as mulch. Because you're just taking and mulching, you're putting something on top of it, 2 inches, it's shading the dirt, you're going to have less weeds. It's just a natural thing that happens. So, 6 one way, half a dozen the other. It all depends on you and how much effort and work that you want to put into this. You know, maybe you did put the weed fabric down first and then you mulched on top. You're going to have little to no weeds. Well, you're going to get weeds. You always have weeds. It's just the nature of the game. Or if you put nothing at all, you're going to have much, much more of a challenge of the weeds. And you have to worry about that grass. Remember we talked about the grass having the clean edges? We have to have that grass. You don't want it encroaching in on your planter beds. So, fun talk. All right, I'll be back right after this. Don't go anywhere.

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Okay, here we go. We have another question coming up over here. If I want to move a plant from indoors to an outdoor garden bed, do I need to harden it off first, or what does that really mean, or what do I have to do? All right, that's actually a pretty good question. All right, all plants originally were outside plants. I mean, come on, who are we kidding here, right? Now, it was the Greeks who started to, the Grecian formula, not Greeks, I guess that's not fair to say, the Grecian area, they were the ones who were the leaders on bringing plants indoor-ish, if you may. They used to have these walkways, and in the walkways, they would put plants on the top because it was so hot. They put plants on top, and they would cascade down into these walkways and to the sides, and it was just really a beautiful thing that they did. And then those slowly made it into pots inside of the buildings and stuff. Okay, so

0: Does that mean they can be brought out outside? Absolutely. Do they have to be hardened off? Hardening off means that the plants need to have acclimated to the outdoor area because they've been inside all the time. That's always a great thing to do with houseplants. So yes, if you've got a jungle inside your house and you want to bring some of those plants out, you have to know what the plant is when it's in a state like that, because chances are it's never going to be a full sun plant. Might, you know, you have some ficus trees that are indoor plants. You could probably put them in there, but you still have to harden them off a bit. Put them under a patio. Put them under a patio for at least a couple of weeks. Water it, fertilize it, and then if it's a full sun plant, move it in half sun, half shade. Do that for a couple of weeks, and then put it in a full sun situation for a couple of weeks. So yeah, it's going to take some time because it's used to being indoors. And especially if it's super duper hot, then it's really going to need that little extra TLC in order for the plant to grow properly. I mean, I love whenever I see any kind of like pothos. You take a pothos and you put it in a planter bed. I love that look. I really, really do. Of course, it's got to be in a shady area. Right? Or definitely half sun, half shade. It's a pothos, it's a philodendron. That's in its natural state. It's a really cool thing. But there are other plants that you can do that with. And I think it's just a beautiful thing when you're able to do it. But yeah, take them out slowly, take care of them, water them, feed them. And then in anywhere between 3 to 6 weeks, then you can plant it in the ground. I'm Nick Fedoroff. I hope I'm grounding you. I help diagnose your gardening problems, and I also fix them. Remember, whenever out in the yard and garden, green side up.
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0: From ABC News, I'm Chuck Severson. President Trump doubling down on last month's prediction on the Iran situation and inflation at a rally in Mobile, Alabama last night.
1: As soon as it's going to end very soon, probably right after the election, but as soon as it does end, oil prices will come tumbling down.
0: A group of seven or G7 countries agrees to release 100 million barrels of diesel fuel and crude oil from reserve stock over 4 months, says French President Macron. Trump says more Americans are working than ever before. On the latest monthly Labor Department surveys, ABC News Chief White House Correspondent Mary Bruce.
2: Only 29,000 jobs added in September, less than half of what was expected. Unemployment ticking up to 4.2%. And Americans' paychecks are not keeping up with inflation. On top of that, interest rates for a 30-year mortgage are now at 7.5%. That's a big jump from just a year ago.
0: President Trump playing right now at the golf course he owns in Sterling, Virginia. He heads today to Vandalia, Ohio to rally with candidates this evening. Sources familiar with the investigation have updated ABC News about the co-pilot accused of attacking the captain on an Israel-bound flight and trying to seize the controls. They say he was barred from flying in his country's airline because of concerns about extremist views. ABC's Tom Sufi Burridge.
3: For the first time, investigators in the United Arab Emirates saying the co-pilot had attempted to carry out a terrorist act, revealing he assaulted the captain inside the cockpit using a crash axe, stored so pilots can use it to break out of wreckage in the event of an emergency. Senior intelligence and law enforcement officials now identifying the suspected attacker as an Omani national, 29-year-old Hammam al-Hammami, who is said to be cooperating with investigators.
0: South Korea military officials confirm that North Korea fired another missile into the East Sea today. You're listening to ABC News.
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0: Video evidence will be reviewed and interviews done into alleged hazing involving the Olentangy Orange High School girls soccer team, says the Delaware County, Ohio Sheriff's Office. Girls were allegedly told it was a bonding event. A parent of one of the girls who didn't want to be identified.
5: To be discovered, these girls eventually had hot dogs shoved down their throats. They were ridiculed. There were a lot of sexual comments.
0: The school district says the coaching staff has been placed on leave. More than 36 million people are under heat alerts through Thursday in Southern California. To the east, too much rain, says ABC News forecaster Leslie Lopez.
6: Flood watches are in place all the way through tomorrow evening. We have flood threats all the way from Texas out towards areas of the Carolinas. But the larger threat level, this is a 2 out of 4 for Brownsville, Texas, all the way up to Corpus Christi. But then we're also looking at it New Orleans, Baton Rouge, Mobile, Panama City. And then this begins to expand, especially as we're heading into the Carolinas. By the time we're heading into tomorrow, this is going to expand even out towards places like Atlanta, Augusta, all the way out towards Wilmington. So this is going to be a larger area of impact.
0: A Tokyo court has awarded legal protection for the human voice in a landmark case involving a popular Japanese anime voice actor. Court ruled that Kenjiro Tsuda's voice was used without permission on TikTok. Tsuda sued over an AI clone of his voice used in videos. Chuck Severson, ABC News.
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0: farmer from Moses Lake gets his day at the Washington State Supreme Court, the highest court of this state anyway. Ron Fode, we've had him here, he and his wife Robin, on the program talking about his situation, his court case against the State Department of Ecology. We've had other experts on as well from the Pacific Legal Foundation that's helping represent this farmer at the State Supreme Court, as well as the guy who came up with the idea behind and even drafted the law that essentially is being litigated in this case. Can a state agency just, you know, hammer somebody with fines and enforcement activity before they do what would be called technical assistance? Try to work something out before they start hammering them with fines. It's actually a requirement because of a law passed years ago at the urging of and the drafting of John Stuemmler, who we've had talking about this on the program. Of course, he had a long career with the Washington State Farm Bureau. He's now with the Washington State Water Resources Association, and a contributor to the program, etc. Joining me right now is Ben Tindall, executive director of Save Family Farming. It was Thursday morning, the first hearing for the Fode family in Washington State Supreme Court. You were in Olympia at the state capitol in the Supreme Court hearing room. Tell me what this was like as this farmer finally gets his day at the highest court of the land, at least of the state.
1: Yeah, it was a good opportunity for Save Family Farming to be able to sit in the courtroom, be one of the supporters with Ron and Robin, and they had a good handful of other families and supporters that were there, just kind of showing silent solidarity with them in this hearing. It was a good opportunity for us. It was one of the things I sat with and spoke with Carlene over with the Center Square. It was something she was there as well, representing some the media and giving it some media attention. Wasn't as much of a media turnout as maybe we would have liked, but I know Ron and Robin, and as well as some of their kids, have done a really powerful and good job of trying to get some media attention on this, and done kind of a public relations campaign on this over the past several of months, and really have gotten some traction, and it's been really positive. So it was good to see a bit of a turnout for this.
0: Of course, the Fode family hammered by, you know, hundreds of thousands of dollars in fines from the state. The backstory being just an administrative change that they were asking for to be able to use water that had a water right for X property, and they wanted to use it on a property in a little different location. This is something that they did routinely. A lot of farmers, at least in the past, had done routinely. It's something that we've had some other folks with frustrations with the State Department of Ecology dealing with these things of late, including, if you think about, Bob Greif over in the Spokane area, Deer Park up there, that also had a similar related water law situation that suddenly the state is deciding to dig its heels in on. So the Fodes were trying to go about this, you know, shift in water rights to irrigate a different property, and with crop rotations and things like that, shouldn't have been a big deal. And suddenly Ecology said, no, you missed our deadline. They said, well, there was a deadline? Like, where did you publish that? Who decided this deadline? Oh, we just decided on it internally. So could this secret deadline, essentially, how was anyone supposed to know? Could this secret deadline then mean that they couldn't get this changed, and then they were in trouble for doing what they were doing? And why did the state not offer them any assistance, as the law requires, before they just started fining them? That's what's at stake here, Ben. Talk about some of the conversation in the courtroom, how these things came up in this first first hearing.
1: Yeah, it was actually the attorney for the Fodies, Allison Daniel, did a fantastic job with her arguments, and the Fody case kind of hinged on two main points or main claims. One, you nailed it, the deadline. There was this, in essence, arbitrary, internally decided deadline that Ron and Robin were made aware of, basically a day before the deadline. I believe it was, if I'm remembering right, February 14th was the day that they were told the deadline is February 15th to get the application in. And obviously they were scrambling and didn't make the deadline, but there was no official rule following, no official rulemaking process or procedure that this deadline was made. And one thing that apparently it was either the council, I believe, for ecology acknowledged that these deadlines, ecology admitted that the deadline was flexible and that they've made flexible determinations on these arbitrary deadlines in the past on a case-by-case basis. He said that in the hearing, and yet for some reason they dug their heels in when it came to Ron and Robin, they weren't going to be flexible on this deadline. This was, again, an arbitrary deadline. They have shown flexibility in other cases. For some, again, arbitrary reason, they decided to, I guess, make a case out of the Fodies and decided not to be flexible this time. And then the other point, or hinge point that this relied on, was what you mentioned earlier, the technical assistance component, that really that was the one that I think in many ways was probably even impossible, possibly even the stronger of the two points. That did ecology follow this is not even just a suggested guideline. This is statute. This is law. It's been law for over 20 years now that ecology must provide technical assistance and encourage voluntary help the individual or the farm in this case get into voluntary compliance. They didn't do that, at least according to the Fodies case. Ecology is digging their heels in and saying, oh, we did offer technical assistance in the form of our cease and desist order, which in many respects, and from our perspective, of course, is ridiculous. And one of the encouraging factors was right off the bat, there were a couple of the Supreme Court justices who really honed in on that. Justice McLeod and Justice Feitner both really made a point on this, saying we don't see where in the record how did ecology provide any sort of technical assistance in this case. And over she made that point, and that was encouraging.
0: And that was the crux of the issue. You know, you've done a good job of explaining the background, how we've gotten to, you know, my saying for it is cease and desist is not an assist.
1: No, no.
0: If that's not giving technical assistance, if you basically just tell someone to stop or we're going to fine you.
1: Right.
0: Technical assistance is bona fide help toward actually finding a resolution so a fine doesn't have to happen. So there is a way forward. This is such a classic issue, not just in this particular case, not just with water rights overall, not just with all of the regulations and things that farming faces, but really for citizens and businesses all over this country, where they run into this regulatory buzzsaw where it seems like the only answer is no. Going into planning departments and, you know, county government and state government, any place that you need to apply for a permit for something, and they just say, well, no, it isn't good enough. Well, why? Well, for this and that. Well, who can help me figure these contradictory things out, especially when maybe one agency says you can do it and the other one says you can't, and vice versa. This is a big problem, and it's all, you know, laid out in very simple form, in at least my reading of it, in this case, where the law says you've got to give technical assistance. Again, back to the wisdom of John Stuhmiller and those he was working with in the legislature back when, I think that was early 2000s when they put that into place, because he could see this day coming. So the legislature passed this.
2: And that's part of the argument from the Pacific Legal Foundation is, you know, if the legislature passes something, then it's not just a suggestion that the agency can choose whether they want to pay attention to it or not. They have to follow that. If they've told an agency it must do something before penalizing someone, and they didn't do it. So what's interesting to me, Ben, now is the judges are keying in on that. They're asking these questions, and it sounds like ecology doesn't have a whole lot to say for itself other than, well, yeah, we gave them a cease and desist.
1: Yeah, and that was really what almost was baffling, was the lack of background or lack of case that ecology had.

0: said you're in violation, well, that's not the same as technical assistance. Then once that violation has been acknowledged, then the technical assistance needs. So anyway, all that to say, there is a very specific statutory process that Ecology really almost embarrassingly did not have a good answer for, because they really don't have an answer other than, you know, the cease and desist order. They were pointing to, we've had verbal conversations in the months prior to this. Again, the justice called them out, saying that's almost irrelevant. These are verbal conversations.
1: Right.
0: The law says written technical assistance needs to be provided after the violation has been acknowledged. Ecology really has no answer for that.
2: Ben Tindall, again with us right now on The Farming Show. He is Executive Director of Save Family Farming. I'm Dylan Honkoop, your host, also with Save Family Farming, talking about the first hearing before the Washington State Supreme Court on this case brought by the Foti family, the farmers up in ranchers and farmers, a lot of hay and other crops, potatoes and things. They do a bunch of stuff up in the Moses Lake area, family farm. I think Ron took the farm over from his dad in 1984, if I have that right. So he's been doing this a long time. What they were asking for wasn't anything earth-shattering. It was just an administrative change they were asking for, and it led, you know, this has been a few years ago now, and it's led to this, you know, these fines, these accusations from the state, and then all of this litigation. And good on them for fighting this. You know, a lot of people just end up paying the whatever it is they offer to settle these things and move on, but it's wrong. And this really cuts to the heart of an issue that's so much beyond the Fotis, even beyond just the overregulation of farming in this state. It's the approach of any government agency to its citizens and to the businesses run and owned by its citizens. Are they going to give them a fair shake? Are these laws about, you know, there's the spirit of the law and the letter of the law. The spirit of many of the regulations we have is to keep people safe, to keep the environment safe, animals safe, different things like that. That's the spirit of the law. But then when an agency's approach looks like it's more of a gotcha, it really makes a lot of people bitter. And on top of things, does it really help keep people or the animals or environment or anything else safe? Or is it just about a big game and about fines and about lawsuits? I think that's what's at stake here with this case. We have been a Supreme Court that hasn't been particularly friendly to farmers or these kinds of issues. That's the history. It's a lot of people would say it's a rather ideologically driven Washington State Supreme Court makeup of the current justices. They're not necessarily optimistic for these kinds of cases, chances in front of this court. I mean, we look back to the decision on overtime and really the sense that it was an ideologically driven decision that didn't really listen to the impact that decision would have on farm workers and farms in the practical. But from what you're saying, it sounds like they aren't necessarily giving carte blanche here to their own state agency, that they are asking them the hard questions.
0: Yeah. I want to be very cautious. I don't want to, cautiously optimistic.
1: Right.
0: I don't want to assume anything, because you're right. In the past, the courts have not necessarily been all that what would be seen as very friendly toward agriculture's position. But at the same time, I can definitely appreciate some of the comments that several of the justices made in regards to seeing we need to keep the law as priority. And if the law says blank, then our own agencies do not have the freedom to just run roughshod over it. They have to abide by the letter of the law. And I can appreciate that. So some of the comments that do lean toward being, like I said, cautiously optimistic with this. I know that we are hopeful for a decision in the coming months. I'm most likely, I understand a couple of the justices will be retiring. And so there is the expectation that they will hopefully make a decision before the end of the year is is the hope, at least.
2: So when is the next hearing? I mean, is it coming up soon, or is do we have to wait a while for the next kind of go round before the justices?
0: So from my understanding is at this point, we

0: are now waiting for the justices to make their decision on this after hearing the arguments from both sides, Ecology and the FODES, after this Thursday's event hearing.
1: So it's not like there's going to be another hearing for them to further, you know, go further with these arguments.
0: Correct. From what I've when I understood after talking with hearing from Allison Daniel, the FODES counsel, she, from my interpretation, indicated now we're waiting on the justices to make a decision, and we're hopeful that that decision will be coming out in the coming months.
1: If you want to find more info, certainly follow Save Family Farming's social media feeds on Facebook, Instagram, YouTube, etc., where we are sharing more information, as well as on our website, savefamilyfarming.org, about this case. And just about a minute left with Ben Tindall, our executive director at Save Family Farming. It's encouraging to hear some hard questions being asked, and we can really hope for, you know, in this case, it appears, and other cases as well, that this agency, this is, State Department of Ecology, is an agency that needs to be brought in line, frankly. And even just, you know, listing in my head here as we talk, all the different cases just in the farming world where they seem to have abused their power. You look at what they've done to the King family and the King Ranch case. You look at what they did to Bob Greif over in the Spokane area, Deer Park. You look at what's going on in Whatcom County with the water rights adjudication. You look at some of the bullying that Ecology has even done of other state agencies with the Department of Health, and we followed what they did there with the water quality stuff, trying to go after dairy farmers. You followed what they've done bullying the State Department of Natural Resources with regard to buffer issues and forestry. We've covered that all recently, and the list goes on and on and on, and that's just for farming. And I know there are many other sectors of our communities that have also felt the heavy hand of this agency. It would be a big win for them to be brought in line. Not that we shouldn't have any regulations, but that those regulations be applied in a fair way and in line with the spirit of the law, not just as a gotcha. Ben, thanks for your time. Thanks for being in the court. And I guess we'll continue to see what happens here and hope and pray for the best. So thanks for being here this morning.
0: Thanks as always, Dylan.
1: Well, the farming show continues. Often at times it comes up, but we can grow all kinds of things here. Why aren't we growing more of these, like, different fruits and veggies and things that we honestly used to grow around this area? Well, there are a lot of reasons, including infrastructure, the cost. It gives great insight into the challenges of farming in the Pacific Northwest, in Washington State. Here in Whatcom and Skagit County's interesting article in Cascadia Daily News recently, specifically about peas, which used to be a huge deal in Whatcom and Skagit counties. The article focuses on Skagit County and the history. What happened to peas? They used to be a big deal. They're pretty much gone. Why? The author of that article, Sophia Gates, dug into it, and she joins us next to share what she found about peas in the Skagit Valley. Stay with us.
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2: Headline. Peas used to make millions for Skagit County farmers. It was a huge crop there. The headline finishes, what happened? It's not really a thing, hardly at all, in Skagit County anymore. Really not that much different of a story for Whatcom County, where I grew up, where I'm broadcasting from this morning. And honestly, my dad used to grow peas and then plant a lot of peas for other growers all over Whatcom County. So what happened? What happened to the peas? Welcome to the Farming Show this morning here on KGMI and, of course, the Save Family Farming Podcast. I am Dylan Honkoop. Glad to have you with us this morning. You know, this is something that we have talked about on specific concerns. This point will come up, you know, about how farming is changing, the challenges that farming faces in our region, the challenges to producing local food, why it's not necessarily what people think. And this story gets at a lot of that infrastructure, how important that is, and what happens when that goes away from our farming, local farming community. Joining me right now, local reporter Sophia Gates, who wrote a lengthy and really fun, fun in some ways, maybe not fun for folks who had to experience the decline of peas over the years in our local farming community, but interesting to really hash out the full history of what happened with the crop of peas that was such a big deal here and isn't anymore, wrote this piece for Cascadia Daily News. Sophia, thanks for being here with us this morning. How did you get started on this? What sparked this? Why did you decide to dig into peas specifically?
3: Well, firstly, thank you for having me, Dylan. Where this came from is that essentially I've been reporting on agriculture kind of off and on in my 2 years so far with Cascadia Daily News. I'm on the quote unquote rural news beat. So obviously agriculture is really big. And something that I hear over and over again from farmers, particularly when we talk about past years, but really, you know, it just comes up all the time, is just things are very, very difficult in farming right now, specifically in Washington State. I can't speak for other states, though I believe it is difficult everywhere. Mm-hmm. But I do believe we have some particular pressures on us here. And so I was trying to capture that and get at some of the history of agriculture in our region. The reason that I picked Skagit County was honestly just because sometimes with these broad stories, it's helpful to have a little bit of focus because the topic is so broad that it can very easily just get completely unwieldy. And completely overwhelming. And so it's good to be able to pick, you know, this specific county, let's just talk about what was going on here. And then as far as peas, interestingly enough, this actually started when I was looking into the agritourism debate in Skagit County. And that's not what we're talking about now. So I'll try and just give, you know, a very high level overview, but essentially a debate about regulations for agritourism, which is what it sounds like, you know, tourism like a pumpkin patch or something like that on agricultural land. And agritourism is obviously a big thing in Skagit County because of the Tulip Festival, as well as, you know, other agritourism ventures. Mm-hmm. And so I was sort of looking into the history of that. And someone mentioned to me, a longtime farmer in the area, mentioned to me that there was this history of green peas, that they used to be so big in Skagit County. You know, at one point, maybe it seemed like everyone was growing peas. And that's very much not the case anymore. And as I looked into that more, and as I looked into what had happened to the green pea industry, I thought it spoke to some bigger themes about what forces are making farming more difficult now. Now, it's not, you know, any kind of comprehensive story on all of those forces. I think that would be very difficult and very broad. But it is one thing, and it is, you know, kind of the closure or essentially the closure of, mm-hmm. of processing facilities in agriculture. I was going to say closure or moving away,
1: right.
3: Around the Skagit County area is one force that has made this very concrete difference in terms of the agricultural industry around here. Like, we can actually pinpoint it. You know, peas used to make millions of dollars for Skagit farmers. They don't anymore. Now right. they make, in fact, right. $0. So that's a very concrete thing, an easy example that we can point to talk about this bigger theme.
2: It's interesting. We have had a few fields of peas here and there around Whatcom County in recent years. And from my understanding, and we can't, again, I think it's wise that you said, we're just going to talk about what happened in Skagit County, because similar but slightly different things went on in Whatcom County. And there's all different sources and stories and particular history there. Again, it wouldn't fit. You can't tackle it all in one fell swoop. But here in Whatcom County, apparently it's Canadians now, generally, that are coming down. BC Frozen Foods wanting to buy peas, grow some additional peas to fill out some of the capacity that they have north of the line. Totally different than it used to be. So back to Skagit County. And again, I think part of what was fun for me about the story was just getting into some of these history pieces, the old stories and the facilities, the retelling of that by some of these farmers that you got to share, you know, back in the good old days, so to speak. And I love that kind mm-hmm. of stuff, because I think it's important that we remember that. That's part of preserving the legacy of the local farming community. As an advocate for that community, I think it's an important thing for us to do. I'm also super biased in favor of growing food here in Northwest Washington, where I'm from, all over Washington State, really, because I think we grow incredible food here. And Skagit County is a great place to grow peas. As we mentioned already, Skagit County used to grow a lot of peas. They were good at it. It did well. So, and then, you know, the headline poses the question, what happened? What's the answer to that? But I think what's good about your story is there's not just one answer, right? It's a lot of things.
3: Yeah. I mean, I talked to an agricultural economist for this story, and he, you know, at one point kind of cautioned me against making very sweeping statements about, you know, this X factor led to this in this decade. And so I kind of tried to allow for that yep. in the story. You know, I did not do a robust analysis of every single plant closure right. in, you know, from the 80s onward. You know, I more was looking at very big picture trends. And so in that sense, the forces that were, you know, behind those trends, we can guess at some of them, and some of them loom very large. But, you know, a deeper analysis is needed
1: yeah.
3: to, you know, investigate all of the reasons why this happened. But, you know, in summary, one by one, processors that process peas along with other vegetables, and I want to say I was focusing on peas because right. that was a good example for this story, but I don't believe that any of these processors exclusively process peas, or right. if there was one, that was very much the exception.
1: Right.
3: But you know, one by one, these processors closed. Now, newspaper articles from the time, all in the Bellingham Herald archives is what I was looking at. Mm-hmm.

0: They did take note of this trend. There was some talk of fusarium wilt, a fungal disease in peas at that time that was breaking out. Demand was lower, so that was a factor. But the industry was also changing and consolidating. And, you know, one article from, I believe it was 1980, talked about processing plants leaving for locations closer to America's major population centers. So these smaller processors that are still, you know, would still be considered, I think, relatively big for our region, but small in the scheme of, you know, industrial level agriculture, we're just becoming less common was my takeaway from that. And so you see, a number of news articles from around that time. You know, I'm looking at some of my list right now. J.R. Simplot had a Ferndale plant that closed in 1989. Yep. Dean Foods Bellingham plant closed in 1996. National Frozen Foods closed its Burlington facility in 2000. So it's just, you know, it was a consistent trend that happened in our area, and it had a lasting impact on the character of agriculture here.
1: It became a question, I know, for us here in the farming community and in advocacy, specifically at Whatcom Family Farmers, where I serve as communication director, during the pandemic, because suddenly, you know, we were seeing empty shelves for the first time in most of our lifetimes. I mean, even the old timers around here really haven't seen that. Empty shelves in the grocery store. And what are we doing about food? Lots of people were going to the food bank. So we were talking with the food bank and the school system and, you know, some other public entities. And they were reaching out saying, what could we do about food? Could we grow more local food? And we were saying, well, yes. I mean, we can grow it around here. That's not the problem. The problem actually comes after the growing part, which is the harvesting, the transporting, the, you know, cleaning and processing and packaging and canning and whatever, and then storing and distributing. It just goes on and on from there. And that's a big part of this too, is losing that infrastructure. We've lost it here in Whatcom County. They lost it in Skagit County as well. Was there any talk about coming back from that? Or once it's done, it's done. That kind of tends to be the feeling that I get from a lot of folks, like that ship has sailed.
0: Well, I do want to preface this by saying I'm not an economist, and I'm certainly not an agricultural economist. And right. So, you know, my answers on this are just, you know, my takeaways from conversations I had with various farmers and folks in the industry for this story. My take on it from the research I did for this story and from the conversations I had, is essentially I was left with the feeling that no one that I talked to feels that you can reverse time, right? So the pea industry is not going to be what it was, you know, whatever it was 50 years ago, 60 years ago. That time is gone, and that was a different world in terms of agriculture. But that doesn't mean that there can't be measures taken to try and address some of these pressures. So, you know, one thing that was brought up in, you know, my conversations for this article was about market pressures leading to a lack of crop diversity. And they're just aren't enough processors buying a diverse range of crops. And to some extent, I will note that was actually, you know, I believe an issue at the height of the pea era as well, and that there were market pressures to keep growing peas. But, you know, certainly now there are, you know, what I'm hearing is that there aren't enough profitable crops, essentially. And so one person I talked to was Sarah Young, who is the executive director of the Port of Skagit. And she talked about how the port has been investing in value-added agriculture, which is usually at a smaller scale than the kind of large-scale processors that we're talking about. But our farming here also is at a smaller scale. We have, you know, mostly or all family farmers in our area. And so, you know, perhaps it can make a significant difference in our region having these, you know, smaller value added businesses pop up. And one larger business is Karen Spring Mill. Karen Spring Mills is a craft flour operation. It's based near Burlington, though it actually has a new location opening up in Oregon very soon, I believe, if it's not already open. That's been a big deal, I think, for processing in our region, because wheat is an important rotation crop for farmers, as I understand it. It's important for soil health, but it has historically not been very profitable, right. And is, you know, as I understand it, not very profitable now in most cases in our region, because we just don't have the kind of acreage that farmers in other areas of the country have. And so this mill is trying to make a dent in that, is buying local wheat to make craft flour a specialty product. I think Kevin Morse, who runs Karen Spring, made a comment to me at one point, and I'm going to paraphrase it a little bit. But what I remember him saying was that Karen Spring is trying to do the same thing for flour that, you know, craft breweries did for beer,
1: right?
0: To make it a kind of specialty product that maybe people are willing to pay a little bit more for. So my impression is that Karen Spring is very significant in terms of trying to bring processing capability back to Skagit County. Yep. Now, that doesn't mean that Karen Spring can do it single-handedly. That doesn't mean, you know, that we can necessarily predict the future about where it's going. I think it would be necessary for more processors to open up in order to you know, really try and tackle some of these pressures, but there are efforts being made.
1: You know, it can be kind of a critical mass issue within the larger community. And, you know, I know, speaking again for Whatcom County up here where I am, critical mass, you know, it's been a question of, you know, how much farmland even do we have in production? How much food are we producing that then, you know, processing facilities are supported by that crop existing? That crop exists because of the processing facility. They need each other, but then also all of the support businesses, the entire community, the available people, everything around, that you need this critical mass of to continue. And once you drop below certain thresholds, you see this withering of that community, of that economy, whatever it is. And that's what you've kind of documented. What happened with peas specifically in Skagit County? Again, Sophia Gates with us right now. She put together this fascinating piece for CascadiaDaily.com. If you check it out there at CascadiaDaily.com, peas used to make millions for Skagit County farmers. What happened? It's a free article there at CDN, so you can check it out. But I think, you know, and we just have a minute or so left here, Sophia, what you're getting at there with Karen Spring Mills and some of these other things, I think this is maybe our little, albeit not super clear, but our window into the future of what could happen here in the Pacific Northwest, in Washington State, specifically up here in the northwest corner of the state, where, again, we have incredible soils. We have the ability to grow all kinds of things. Our climate is very well suited to it. If anything, our climate is getting better for growing a lot of crops, whether people like that or not. That's kind of the reality. And what could that mean going into the future? Thanks for tackling this. At the end of the day, what's the word? You talked with how many people for this story? You came up with a lot of different answers. What's the upshot for people for, you know, waiting for that answer? I guess they need to go read the article for themselves, right? How do you sum this all up, all this wealth of information that you uncovered with this story? Incredible photos, too, by the way, that you were able to dig up. I love those historical photos in there.
0: Yeah, there are some great historical photos. Those are courtesy of Christensen's Nursery. And then Finn Wendt, who's a staff photographer here at CDN, did some brilliant photography as well for us. That's absolutely gorgeous. Yeah, in terms of the upshot, and by the way, I can't even tell you how many people I talked to for this story.
1: I know, it's a lot.
0: A number who were not quoted. But I suppose if I was going to sum it up, I was trying to balance two different things in writing this story. I mean, firstly, I want to help people understand some of the challenges facing farmers in our region that if you're not in agriculture, you may not know about. Mm-hmm. You may not even have any idea about this history of green peas. I mean, I certainly didn't. And these challenges that farmers are facing, it goes beyond, you know, some of the easier answers,
1: right,
0: that, you know, are maybe more commonly discussed, and it sometimes gets into, you know, things that are a little more in the weeds. Yeah. like processors leaving. But I don't want anyone to read the article and feel also completely demoralized. That is certainly not my goal. I want people to gain a deeper understanding and to understand how things have become more challenging in Skagit County and elsewhere in agriculture since, you know, the 60s, the 70s, the 80s. That is the reality. But it is not to say that there is no cause for hope or nothing being done, or that there aren't people in this industry who are thinking about this and doing something about this. It is certainly not a lost cause.
1: Yep.
0: As I said earlier, you know, we can't turn back time, but there are certainly measures being taken to try and address this problem.
1: And I would say understanding the nuance of the history, as you have helped bring out, and again, it's not all of the details, but it's a lot more of the details in one spot in this article than, you know, most retellings of this whole history usually portray. Oh, well, it's because all the processing plants left. Well, that's not the whole answer. There's a lot more to the story. Understanding that history is the key to figuring out our future and learning the lessons from that. That's an important part to remain connected as a community as we go forward. Sophia Gates, a local reporter on this, put this story together about peas in Skagit County and the whole history of it for Cascadia Daily News, and CascadiaDailyNews.com is where you can find this. Sophia, thanks for your time here on the program this morning.
0: Thanks for having me.
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3: Hi, I'm Janice, principal at Whatcom Academy, the kind of school that's for everybody. 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The kid who asks 100 questions and the kid who'd rather watch a while first, the one who's reading chapter books and the one still working at it, all of them under one roof, and every single one of them belongs here. I think of a little boy who came to us so shy he could barely say good morning, and by spring he was leading the class garden project. I know a child can feel it, whether a place was really built for them in mind, and this one is. Preschool through fifth grade, small class sizes, right here in Bellingham. Tuition is $500 a month because a school that welcomes everyone ought to be within reach for everyone. So come see us, whoever your child is. There's a seat here with their name on it. Whatcom Academy.
4: Films, great community.
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4: You Are There with Jerry Stewart.
5: Hello, I'm Jerry Stewart. Now, we've all heard the saying, truth is stranger than fiction, and that is so true. And when it comes to our U.S. history, there are stories that seem almost impossible because they are so very strange, but they are true. We all know the story of the assassination of President Abraham Lincoln, but did you know that the first assassination attempt of a U.S. president was a full 30 years before to then President Andrew Jackson? And it changed the face of our nation.

0: nation's criminal justice system forever. In a moment, you will know, because you are there.
1: Hey, Kelly, answer me a question. What's the greatest nation in the world?
2: That's easy. America.
1: Would you ever leave America?
2: No way. I love America. Jerry, why all the questions?
1: Well, because I'm concerned. America is changing so much, so fast. There's too much crime and disrespect, and most of us are doing nothing.
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0: The date was January the 30th, 1835, and 68-year-old President Andrew Jackson was in the Capitol Rotunda in Washington, D.C. But as he stepped into the rotunda, something happened so quickly that it literally took everyone by surprise. From seemingly out of nowhere, a young man appeared, and from his coat, he pulled a pistol. And before anyone could stop him, he fired that pistol at President Jackson from point-blank range. And when the gun was fired, everyone was surprised. But none were more surprised than the gunman himself. His shot was fired from point-blank range, but Andrew Jackson did not go down. The gun had misfired, and the bullet had never left the chamber. Unbelievable. But here's where the story gets even more unbelievable. Before anyone could stop the would-be assassin, believe it or not, he pulled out a second gun, and he pulled the trigger. There was another deafening explosion, but the president still did not go down. The second pistol had also misfired. Impossible. President Jackson took his cane to this young man, and those around him wrestled him to the ground. After his arrest, the young man's name was discovered to be Richard Lawrence, and the authorities discovered something else about this man. He was completely insane. He stated that he was a British citizen and the rightful heir to the British throne, but that Andrew Jackson was in his way of the throne, so he wanted him dead. They later examined both pistols quite carefully, and believe it or not, they were both found to be loaded properly and in perfect working condition. Very, very strange. But here's the last twist to this very strange story. When the man went to court to stand trial for attempted murder, the District of Columbia Attorney General himself prosecuted the case, insisting on the death penalty. He argued that no one should ever be allowed to attempt the assassination of a U.S. president without receiving the death penalty. But to his dismay, the jury disagreed and found this man, Richard Lawrence, not guilty, but get this, innocent by reason of insanity. This was the first case ever in our nation where a person was not held responsible by their actions because of insanity. And that ruling still stands today. Yes, truth is truly stranger than fiction. I'm Jerry Stewart, and now you know, because you are there.
3: Hello, Jerry Stewart with one last word. 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
10: From ABC News, I'm Chuck Sievertson. The co-pilot attempted a terrorist act on a flight bound for Israel, say investigators in the United Arab Emirates. He's accused of attacking the captain with an axe and trying to crash the jetliner. They say he was barred from flying on his country's airline because of concerns about extremist views. ABC's Tom Sufi Burridge.
11: Revealing he assaulted the captain inside the cockpit using a crash axe, stored so pilots can use it to break out of wreckage in the event of an emergency. Senior intelligence and law enforcement officials now identifying the suspected attacker as an Omani national, 29-year-old Hammam al-Hammami, who is said to be cooperating with investigators.
10: President Trump doubling down on last month's prediction on the Iran situation at a rally last night in Mobile, Alabama.
12: As soon as it's going to end very soon, probably right after the election, but as soon as it does end, oil prices will come tumbling down.
10: Agreeing to release 100 million barrels of diesel fuel and crude oil from reserve stock over 4 months, the group of seven or G7 countries, ABC's Lama Hassan in London.
13: The hope is that as they tap into their own reserves, this will relieve the pressure in the U.S. But analysts say that while this will help in the month of October, given the world uses 30 million barrels of diesel a day, it is just a drop in the ocean.
10: President Trump's playing right now at the golf course he owns in Sterling, Virginia. He heads later today to Vandalia, Ohio, to rally with candidates this evening. New developments in the alleged gang rape of a college undergrad by Cornell students. ABC's Olivia Rubin.
14: ABC News reviewing recordings of phone calls she made to at least three of her alleged attackers, telling one of them, quote, "If I wanted to take

0: This summer, what y'all did would be classified as gang rape.
1: South Korea military officials today confirming North Korea fired another missile into the East Sea today. 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
1: Another cash offer from President Trump to try to ease medical insurance, ABC's Stephen Portnoy.
3: Trump announcing one-time payments of $90 will go out to most Medicare enrollees this month, helping to offset their Part B premiums. The checks would tap a $2 billion Medicare Improvement Fund, which the White House says has never been utilized.
1: Trump last year promised to use tariff revenue to give Americans a $2,000 dividend, but such payments have not yet materialized. He's also promised $500 rebate checks to Obamacare recipients. More than 36 million people in California under heat alerts this weekend through Thursday. ABC News forecaster Leslie Lopez.
4: You're noticing temperatures over in Burbank still climbing. 97 tomorrow, 100 degrees by Tuesday, and then getting into Palm Springs and even San Diego. San Diego getting up to 99 on your Sunday and your Monday, staying into the 90s on your Tuesday.
1: There are flood threats from Texas to the Carolinas. The larger threat level is from Brownsville, Texas to Corpus Christi. ChatGPT parent company OpenAI says it has fired 3 employees. It says has a history of misconduct, violating policies on handling research information. ABC's Jacqueline Lee.
5: This is actually happening after a wave of incidents where AI agents escaped their testing environments. You know, they hacked other companies' websites, raising some serious security concerns, and OpenAI even canceling the launch of its new model, GPT 6.1 Astra, due to safety findings.
1: Chuck Sievertson, ABC News.
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9: Washington schools could soon face new limits on cell phone use. Governor Bob Ferguson unveiled a plan yesterday that would require students to put away their cell phones during the school day. The proposed Phone-Free Schools Act would require phones and other smart devices to be stored away from students, such as in lockable pouches, classroom caddies, or at a school's front desk. The proposal would take effect in September 2027 if approved by lawmakers. Meanwhile, one person died on Thursday following a small plane crash in Snohomish County. Painfield Airport says a plane was taking off from the main runway just before 3 p.m. when it crashed into a wooded, undeveloped area of the airport and caught fire. The aircraft had one person on board who was pronounced dead at the scene. And a local organization is celebrating a generous donation following a vandalism incident. The Humane Society of Skagit Valley says they've been gifted a used van from HF Sinclair's Puget Sound Refinery. KGMI previously reported that a vandal stole the catalytic converter and damaged the exhaust pipes on the shelter's van in August. Your forecast for today, mostly cloudy, then gradually becoming sunny with a high near 71. Tonight, mostly clear with a low around 52. Adam Reidert-Redeker, KGMI News.
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11: Good morning and welcome to Saturday Morning Live. 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
12: on a foggy first Saturday in October. Oh my goodness. And you know, fall came on with a vengeance. It wasn't like extended summer and then work into fall. It was like somebody flipped a switch and here we are. The great news is I have got a fabulous guest here with me in the studio this morning, Travis Miller. And full disclosure, Travis and I have probably talked for a total of 5 minutes. You are going to really enjoy his story and his insight and the wisdom that he has to share with us. We actually met Tuesday night at the county council meeting. Travis gave an impactful testimony to the county council about conditions in housing on Samish Way. Travis, welcome.
13: Hi, I'm Travis Miller. I am a brain tumor survivor. I have experienced a lot of hardship and success as a result of that. I came to Bellingham to go to Western, but as the universe does sometimes, it had other plans in mind for me.
12: Right.
13: Now I've been pretty successful since, but there was some hardship.
12: Yeah, you have your own business?
13: Yes, sir. Yes. Yeah, I run a small business. I'm a what's called second chance employer, where I try to help other people that are coming out of conviction history.
12: That's amazing.
13: Yeah, it's wonderful. I've helped a lot of people come out, and women and men. I train them on small tools and teach them safety, teach them how to interact with customers and billing.
12: Wow.
13: I get them started. I provide that gap employment
12: right,
13: so they can find some rent and some security and like just, you know, they can feel good about themselves for a while until they can get a more secure full-time job that
12: right,
13: provides healthcare and everything. Because it's hard when you're getting out.
12: That's right. If you have a felony record, if our listeners aren't aware or haven't been either an employee or been a felon, they probably don't understand, you know, and it's very common in my experience. What I've observed is many, many people with records, because of the difficulty of finding employment with a felony record, run their own businesses.
13: Yeah.
12: And
13: yeah,
12: quite successfully, I might add.
13: Yeah. Yeah. What you learn on the streets and how to interact with people and how to immediately judge and gauge people's reactions to you, it really translates well to running a business, actually. It sounds ridiculous, but
12: it makes total sense, though.
13: Yeah. It works well.
12: So Travis, let's start a little bit with your history. You said that you're a brain tumor survivor. Yeah. That led to a chain of events.
13: I was kind of raised with comfort and I came up here to go to Western. Everything was going smooth and I was always kind of a party kid. Things kind of went haywire once I came up and I got away from my support network. I was buying like 10 and 15 pounds of marijuana at a time. And as it turned out,
12: you were popular.
13: Yeah. Yeah. I had a lot of friends. there was a branch of the Escobars that live in Mount Vernon. So I was driving down there and they had a good deal on cocaine. So I started buying large amounts of cocaine and just kind of selling that up and down the I-5 corridor. That did not lead to good choices in my life. And a lot of felony convictions, things of that nature. I ended up kind of washed out working for a crime syndicate down in Seattle. Oddly enough, they called themselves the Gay Mafia. It was a very entertaining time of my life, down when the Chop Zone was going on and all that. It was fun, but so I ended up down in King County in their jails, and that's when the brain tumor came out. I was in jail. They found the brain tumor, and they said, well, since we have to pay to have your brain tumor taken out, we're going to kick you out of jail, and you go get your brain tumor taken out, and then you have to come back and do your jail time. So I'm out on the streets in Seattle.
12: Did you tell them finders keepers?
13: Well, they're going to find. That's the problem. When you live that life, they're going to find you, you know, and then they're going to keep you. So that's how
12: right,
13: that works.
12: Yeah.
13: So I ended up in Seattle, you know, down there. And going to prison was the best thing that, you know, happened. Once the brain tumor came out, all that decision-making changed. All the emotional crap was gone. And I could kind of be in prison and get stable. And it was a really good thing that happened. I was the head of the dog program in there.
12: What's the dog program?
13: You get a dog and you train rescue animals.
12: Okay.
13: And so I like had a dog in my cell the whole time I was in there. I was a really good inmate, you know.
12: So you had a support animal.
13: Yeah. Right? Yeah. I was the lead GED tutor in there. I ran 5 miles. I did 1,400 push-ups in an hour. I worked amazingly hard at fixing myself with the stability that prison provided, and like use that time to make myself better. There's a small percentage of those inmates that actually use that time to better themselves, as opposed to using that time to just be better losers, which kind of most of them do.
12: Yeah.
13: And, you know, I came out a way better person, but then I had all this funding lined up to go to school, everything. The day I got out of prison, I think all the stress of getting out and just everything, I had a seizure that night. And it screwed everything up. I lost my housing. I lost the funding to go to school because I couldn't go to school. So then I'm 2 days out of prison. I'm homeless again. I don't have any funding. I got a backpack and $64, and I'm out on the street. All I had was literally $64 in a backpack. I put an ad on Craigslist, start riding my bike to people's houses to do just yard work, whatever people would pay me to do for $15 an hour. And I made it. I mean, it just kept getting bigger and bigger. Everything kept growing. Finally, I got enough to buy a car, and Opportunity Council got me into a place, this little place called City Gate, which we'll probably talk about later, right off of Holly Street. It was, you know, there was some challenges there, but it did what I needed it to do for me, rental assistance and all that. And, that was nice, but now it's, my business is kind of booming. I mean, I charge 40 plus bucks an hour. I get a lot of tips, I get Christmas bonuses, and to my customers are gracious and super supportive enough to allow me to bring these other people that are changing their lives and allow them to get started as well. It's incredible.
12: That's amazing.
13: Yeah.
12: What a great story.
13: Yeah.
12: I mean, it's always nice to hear of, you know, success stories, right?
13: Thank you.
12: You know, because there are plenty of those stories that... when bad things happen, more bad things happen, and, you know, people let the spiral take them down the drain.
13: I could have used it as an excuse to go back to drugs, or I could have used it as an excuse to be successful.
12: You know? Yeah, 100%. Travis Miller, if you want to hear more, you got to hear more. We are just getting started this morning. We'll be right back after this break.
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12: Welcome back to Saturday Morning Live. Lyle Sorensen and Travis Miller with you here this morning. Pretty much, we're just kind of going through Travis's story here. I mean, it's pretty amazing. If you were listening in the last segment, you know, he talked about how prison

0: gave him an opportunity to launch to success, and how setbacks and things, you know, he's been able to overcome. Extremely resilient, and obviously, you know, you were able to avail yourself to services that oftentimes we hear that services aren't available, but it kind of sounds like if you're willing to do the things that it takes to get there, they are available.
1: Absolutely.

0: in that time. Anyway.
1: Yeah.
0: Yeah.
1: Give them a chance. And what prison did for me, especially, it gave me like 2 years. It got me away from everyone. It separated me so I didn't have to go back to the place where I immediately, where I knew all the places to get it. I wasn't immediately immersed back into this world where I was like, hey, why don't you come get high with me today? Why don't, you know, the second right. I hit the streets, it yeah. actually was really helpful in that manner.
0: Yeah. So Travis's journey,
1: yeah.
0: You know, you mentioned kind of Citygate yeah. was one of the first places you landed. What's that like?
1: Citygate was a great place in respects to, it was sober housing, which is essential in anyone's sobriety journey. You have to be in a place where in your home, you don't have this, like, the opportunity to just have drugs all around you.
0: Mm-hmm.
1: You can't like have your neighbors doing drugs. You can't have drugs in your home, people drinking around you, especially. I always tell people, I'm so lucky I was a drug addict and not an alcoholic. So mm-hmm. I don't have to go shopping and go down the heroin aisle. So I don't,
0: right?
1: Yeah.
0: Great example.
1: So I don't have to watch the Super Bowl and watch heroin ads, you know? But you know, I'm so old, I was doing heroin, not fentanyl, but, it's a lot different to be sober living in a sober house than sober living around everyone using drugs. It's
0: right.
1: so much easier and it makes the journey so much softer for you. Citygate P-test their residents, not as often as I would like, but they did P-test their residents. And if people were outright not following the rules, they would eventually get rid of them.
0: Mm-hmm.
1: It made it easier to be successful.
0: Right.
1: We had a gentleman there that came in. You could tell from the get, the guy was not going to follow the program. He would sell drugs out his front window.
0: Oh, nice.
1: Yeah, there's cameras, you know, so they would record your guests. And so his bright idea to get away from that was, I'll just open my window and sell drugs out the street. And I'll put a shopping cart out in front of the window so my guests can climb in and out of the shopping cart instead of go through the door. You know, it worked great for him.
0: Oh, my gosh.
1: He would literally fall asleep to porn so loud in his room. I'm four doors down, and his porn would wake me up at 3 a.m. And, it's nice to be woken
0: up. Sounds like a great neighborhood.
1: Yeah, it was wonderful. And we couldn't get rid of the guy. The police, because the jail was so full, they couldn't arrest him. They would come pick him up and just drop him back off. And he knew he was untouchable. He could do whatever he wanted because the jail was too full.
0: Yeah.
1: It was.
0: That's a common story in Bellingham.
1: We couldn't be successful. We couldn't get to work. We couldn't do our, you know, I have a brain tumor. I have seizures. The number one thing my neurologist tells me is sleep a normal pattern. If you don't want these seizures to come back, go to bed, wake up at the right times. And I can't do that when I'm waking up
0: when
1: to somebody
0: that's
1: porn.
0: When you got a noisy neighbor.
1: Yeah. And don't get me started on correction officers. My parole officers are wonderful. Correction officers are horrible. My parole officer.
0: Look what they have to put up with.
1: Yeah. Yeah. Don't get me started. Okay. that's a different show.
0: All right.
1: My parole officer.
0: About to have you back.
1: tried to get this guy out, and he had to literally drive him down to SCORE. In Seattle, or Renton, I think.
0: Yep.
1: Jails for Profit is a whole nother show. But he had to take him to SCORE because our jail couldn't take him.
0: Yeah, I was going to say, thank God for SCORE. Actually, yeah. We need to run a bus from Bellingham to SCORE pretty regularly.
1: And I've been in SCORE. I wouldn't wish that on almost anyone. That guy I would, but just about anybody I wouldn't wish SCORE on.
0: I have heard that comment from several people who have been there. That kind of sounds like a good deterrent.
1: Yeah.
0: Effect, right?
1: It's I
0: never want to go to that place again. Yeah. Right.
1: You're not allowed socks. You're not allowed undershirts. There's no sheets on your rubber mattress. Like it's
0: nice.
1: It's a little ridiculous for jail, compared to other jails.
0: You'll be happy to hear that Whatcom County is going to build the Whatcom County Jail and Spa.
1: Yeah.
0: So, admission will be limited, but it'll be nice.
1: Yeah. And it's odd that that jail is like that, but every other jail is not like that. Again, it the difference is it's a jail for profit, you know. It's a privately owned, so
0: I'm,
1: And I, you know,
0: I'm not opposed.
1: No, I have to say,

0: I'm not either, but as an inmate, there was a huge difference.
1: Oh, yeah. But if you need to be there, you know, and, you know, there are definitely two schools of thought.
0: Yeah.
1: You know, there's the jail and spa approach, and then there's the place you never want to go back to approach. And I think, you know, probably somewhere in the middle is probably a good ground.
0: It's
1: good position.
0: It's not Ghislaine Maxwell and P. Diddy in there getting their cell phones and massages. You know what I mean?
1: Exactly. Right. So we're off on a bunny trail. Let's get back to Citygate and get back to supportive housing in Bellingham and those experiences.
0: The idea of Citygate with the P testing and everything was wonderful. I found that to be essential for me to reintegrate into the society. I paid a portion of my income to rent.
1: Mm-hmm.
0: The rent was income based. Maybe I didn't necessarily, you know, report as much income as I could have. But my rent was income based. It helped me get started. It helped me get used to paying bills. It helped me, like monitor my life.
1: Well, and it's good to have skin in the game.
0: Yes.
1: Right. You know, when people are actually contributing something, it's not just all free.
0: Yes.
1: You know, that's a necessary, to your point, that's a necessary step.
0: And to my credit, I would clean up the grounds. I would pick up, you know, I would pick up the leaves around the place. I tried to be a good inmate. I rescued a couple animals while I was there. Like, I would take the other people living there and help them to get, you know, work and stuff like that. I tried to be as helpful and as good as I could. I found it to be... good. The rules were kind of stifling, but the fact that they P-tested,
1: it's good to have boundaries,
0: and there was some control,
1: right?
0: Yep. Is essential for sober, for to have rental assistance when people are paying your rent.
1: Exact.
0: If you are getting people to help you pay your rent, then you can follow some rules, and you should be following some rules.
1: That's right. You're living in somebody else's house at their expense. You are a guest.
0: Absolutely.
1: I love that. Thank you for that. We're coming up on a break here. You're listening to Saturday Morning Live. I'm Lyle Sorensen, joined by our guest today, Mr. Travis Miller. We'll be right back.
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3: Back to Saturday Morning Live. Lyle Sorensen and Travis Miller with you this morning, talking about Travis's journey and talking about supportive housing and prison and jail and all those things. 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Something to be recognized. So, Travis, congratulations and thank you. Thank you for your candor and your willingness. We were talking during the break, and you mentioned that you got to tour the Whatcom County Jail a few times.
4: Many state-funded vacations, yes.
3: What was that like?
4: Well, I will say I was in the jail once when a gentleman was very sick from heroin withdrawals. And allegedly you can't die from heroin withdrawals. So the jail was like, nope, let him be sick. Nope, it's good for him. Just let him sit there and puke himself to death. And that's literally what he did. He sat there on the floor and puked himself to death. And we were calling the guards. This guy's puking up blood. And the guards just said, nope, you can't die from heroin. We don't care. And the guards just watched him die on the floor there.
3: Oh, yeah. That's not good.
4: No.
3: He was probably a bit dehydrated, would be my guess.
4: He ripped his stomach lining, vomiting, and died.
3: Ouch.
4: Then they wouldn't give me my seizure medication. And as I was obviously distressed, because that's a stressful time, I was expressing my displeasure to the nurse. They said that I was threatening this nurse, which, to be honest, I never did. And they locked me in a isolation cell for 3 months. So they took my seizure medication and then locked me in a cement room alone for 3 months, filed a threatening staff charge on me, said, well, you have to do 5 years in prison now because you threatened staff, but take this plea and we'll do 2 years. I said, no, because this is the one crime I've ever been arrested for that I didn't do.
3: Yeah.
4: I took it to all the way to trial, and what do you know? They lost the footage that day. It's standard jail that every time the guards beat you, every time the jail does something wrong, they happen to lose the footage. That's just the MO of every jail, every prison. They always lose the footage that day. And took it all the way to trial, wasted all this state money. They got a jury already, and standing there, went to trial, beat it in trial. So I'm in an isolation cell for 3 months, beat this in trial, and then bang, straight out on the streets. No support, no nothing. It was a rough time in my life. And of course, you know, I still had the brain tumor at that time. I wasn't ready to change. I went right back to, because I had nothing. I mean, I literally had like a t-shirt and pants, and it's like November and I'm out on the street. So
3: yeah.
4: What are you going to do? You know?
3: So what did you do?
4: Oh, I went robbing and stealing and, you know, got myself what I needed to get. And I mean, that was years ago. I was despicable. In fact, this kind of leads. I had a friend that was a prostitute, and she was living at the Aloha.
3: Okay.
4: She was a prostitute, and she needed someone to stay in her room because when she would go doing what prostitutes do, the owner would come and steal the drugs out of her room.
3: Oh.
4: So the owner of the hotel would come break into her room with his master key, and I had to be in there to guard her room for her while he would, because he would come loot. And why Bellingham felt it necessary to keep that sign and put up this Samish Way housing, this is such a great institution at Bellingham, I can't fathom.
3: So just to clarify for our listeners, you actually lived in the Aloha Motel on Samish Way, kind of the notorious no-tell motel that, you know, became a nuisance and a hazard and eventually was replaced by new housing, which now has the old Aloha neon on it.
4: Still.
3: Yes, still. And we were talking earlier, and you were talking in your testimony on Tuesday, that some of that spirit of Aloha still is in that building.
4: Absolutely. I live in the state-funded housing of Samish Way, the place right across from Boomer's there. It's, once you close the apartment door, it is fabulous. New appliances, hardwood floors. I have a balcony. There's some wonderful, wonderful people. You get all these people from different countries coming to start their lives and families. It's a great mix. There's some seniors there. It could be such a beautiful community. The building is fantastic. You have covered parking, every amenity and service. There's a little workout room. It's a fabulous, amazing building. But some of the residents that they choose to put in make it almost unlivable.
3: Who does the placement?
4: I got put in by Opportunity Council, and I believe Bellingham Housing Authority does a lot of it as well.
3: Right.
4: I have a service animal that I had to take from a resident that lived there. He was trapping women in the elevator and exposing himself to them.
3: Oh, lovely.
4: And we couldn't get him out. Finally, Bellingham Housing Authority, because everybody needs housing, right? Everybody deserves housing. They took this guy that was trapping women in the elevator. They said, well, let's put him right next door to the YWCA. Since he likes exposing himself to women, we're going to move him into a building right next to all these vulnerable women he can expose himself to. Since everybody deserves housing, that sounds like the best place to put him.
3: Oh, my goodness.
4: Yeah. Instead of just saying, maybe we should give housing to someone else, because there's not a million people that need housing in Bellingham.
3: Right. So, and I think that kind of came out in your testimony on Tuesday night also, that everyone needs housing, but not everyone is necessarily ready.
4: Not everybody is ready for it.
3: Is ready for housing. And when we have a limited supply of something, and we have people on waiting lists who very well may be ready.
4: Yes.
3: And then we give it to people who we think are ready or aren't ready at all, in active addiction or trafficking or you know, deviant behaviors or whatever, criminal behaviors if they're still active in the criminal justice system and committing new offenses or child crimes or whatever those things are. In commercial real estate, we talk about that. We call that tenant mix. And what that is you don't put a really loud business next to a really quiet business. And you don't put a really young business necessarily next to an old business. And you don't put a rehab facility next to a custom pharmacy lab or next to a bar or whatever those things are. But yet what you're saying is that our public housing operators are doing just that.
4: Yes. I live in what's considered the family building, even though mine's a one bedroom. My building is considered the family building. There's the senior building and then the original building. So there's three big buildings. They're all 50 rooms each, 50 apartments each. And in my building, the family building, there are two active meth dealers on my floor alone. And I know there's at least one more upstairs. And literally, and I'm not exaggerating, there will be a line of people waiting to buy meth outside the doors of these people as the kids are leaving for school. It's completely despicable to me. The landlords know about it. We've turned them into the tip line so many times that I don't even bother doing it anymore because the police don't care. Like when they show up for other things, I tease them about it because they don't care. It's not a crime to sell drugs in Bellingham anymore. It's absolutely. They like walk through the hallways with police scanners. It's so blatant. They just come in and go out. They park right in front. Like, it's so obvious. They don't even try to hide it. I can't imagine why that they allow this to continue. I think the managers try to get them out, and they just can't, is my opinion, that the city council has made it so that evictions are so hard. The evictions in this county are 1.2 per 100 per year, whereas in most of Washington, it's 2.1 or something like that, because evictions are so hard to accomplish in this county. But it's the people, some of the drug dealing in this building and the crime, there's been gun violence, there's stabbings, there's been some rape charges. I mean, it's unbelievable, the crime in this building.
3: That is not good.
4: No.
3: There aren't very many times ever, people who know me, that I'm kind of speechless, but your statements right now are kind of flabbergasting. And, you know, this is what happens when we have booking restrictions. This is what happens when we don't have the capacity for accountability. This is what happens when we let ideology override pragmatism and common sense. You know, it's when we give opportunities to people who are not ready to responsibly appreciate those opportunities and to abide by the rules. And then when we don't follow up with those people when they violate the rules, the message we send not only to them, but everyone around them is it doesn't matter. It's okay. It doesn't matter.
4: Yeah.
3: You know, and unfortunately your story is a common story.
4: I would agree.
3: You know, the Bellingham Housing Authority property next to Grocery Outlet, the old Prairie Market, that building is notorious for the very same kinds of things that you're describing in a brand new pretty building.
4: Yeah. It's so disheartening to see what these people are doing to this.
3: Are people using drugs inside the facility too? Or?
4: Oh, absolutely. I would say 40% of the people smoke in their apartments. There are these annual inspections, they call them. So they're coming into your apartment and they obviously know these people are smoking in the apartments, which you're not allowed to do. And they just look the other way. It reeks of cigarettes everywhere in there. There's a lot of sensitive people, challenged people and stuff like that with breathing issues.
3: Right. Well, and a lot of times the housing authority properties, you know, the population tends to be vulnerable people.
4: Yeah.
3: Right.
4: Yeah.
3: People with disabilities, people who are income disadvantaged, people with small children, single moms, all those kinds of things. Man, you would think we could do better.
4: I think the onus is kind of on the placement as much as anything, because you can't really expect the managers to do like P testing. You can't expect the managers to monitor that. You know, at Citygate, they had some case managers where you had to interact with them all the time. You don't have that in like a normal apartment. So these people, none of them are paying their full rent. A lot of the people that are on disability, don't get me started, they're most of them could be working. A lot of them, they're just choose not to be working.
3: They're working the system instead of working a job.
4: Absolutely. Absolutely. They're paying $400 a month for rent for this beautiful building where they get covered parking, and they just...
3: Where do I sign up?
4: Thank you. Thank you. And you can't follow the rules. Very simple rules to follow. Normal rules of any apartment building.
3: You're not wrong. That's true.
4: Anywhere else in the world, you would be evicted so fast. But why not here? Why in this building won't you get evicted for just anything where you'd get anywhere else evicted?
3: That is a really good question. You know, placement is definitely a problem. We've seen that with the Interfaith Coalition. Fully a third their last year of doing permanent supportive housing as a faith-based nonprofit organization, fully a third of their units that year had to be remediated for methamphetamine and other drug contamination. It literally catalyzed the decision for them to move away from housing. So poor placement lessened the amount of available housing.
4: Absolutely.
3: for people who were ready.
4: Yeah.
3: And so I think you're making some really solid points. You're listening to Saturday Morning Live. Lyle Sorensen and Travis Miller with you this morning. We'll be right back.
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3: Welcome back to a foggy fall Saturday morning right here on Saturday Morning Live. Lyle Sorensen and Mr. Travis Miller with you this morning, talking about some of Travis's experiences. And, you know, Travis has got a story. He's definitely traveled a road, and he's got insights into things that most people in Bellingham don't get to see or experience. And, you know, it's surprising. You know, Travis, I'm still kind of stammering a little bit as I'm processing the things that you shared in the last segment. You know, it's amazing that when we have limited resources and we spend millions and millions and millions of dollars to do a good thing, really, you know, to create opportunities for people to have housing and to have shelter, and not just to have housing, but to have really nice housing.
4: Nice.
3: You know, the market rents on those would probably be a couple grand.
4: Yeah.
3: And where people are able to have this fantastic place for like $400 a month, depending on their income level and their stuff. But then when the people who are charged with placing it, with, you know, tenanting people, are following a housing first ideology where they just think, you know what, we're gonna put a roof over somebody's head and all their problems are gonna go away. So they stick in people who are in active addiction, people who are criminally active, all of those kinds of things, and then they mix in other vulnerable persons who have disabilities or maybe they're in recovery or whatever. You get this really unsafe environment. I mean, some of the behaviors that you described in the last segment, I'm just like, you've got to be kidding me, you know. And because of our local inability, due to lack of jail capacity and booking restrictions, to provide consistent accountability and to deal with things before they escalate to the point of being violent or being a felony that we can book, you know, we need to be intercepting people before they get to the felony stage. You know, when they're engaging in misdemeanor and gross misdemeanor activities. You know, I mean, if you look at the RCWs, you can get 90 days for a misdemeanor, just not in Bellingham.
4: You should. I mean, you should be getting some time. And when they stack up and they stack up and they stack up.
3: Yeah, and you got 27 of them.
4: And they
3: then just try to get a job.
4: Yeah.
3: You got a rap sheet that you got to hold up over your head.
4: So. And then they just let them go and they don't even hold them for jail, you know? And they're like, okay, come back, you know? Oh, come back. No, keep them. Don't, you know?
3: Yeah. Well, but that's what happens when we don't have room in the inn.
4: I was talking earlier, I have, I think, 9

0: failure to appears.
1: Because yeah, let's
0: talk
1: about that.
0: They would book and release me, and I would just laugh at them. Like, you're letting me go. You know, the astonishment on my face, I would try to hide it. Like, you're going to let me go run the streets again? You know, see you when I see you. They'd hand me my court papers. I don't need that. You know, catch me when you catch me.
1: Right. It's not big enough to start a fire, and it's the wrong kind of paper to wipe with. Yeah. It's got no value at all.
0: Yeah. Yeah. I would laugh.
1: Like. So what kind of, do you mind sharing what kinds of charges those were?
0: I had a lot of just theft, burglary, just crimes to.
1: Property crimes.
0: Yeah. The stupidity that you get yourself in. And then.
1: Well, why should you pay? Because even when you get caught, nothing is going to happen.
0: Yeah. Couple of what they call VINCOs, violation no contact orders. That's what ends up putting a lot of people in prison is violation no contact orders. The state puts them on you and nobody want, like my girlfriend hit me. I left. So there was a no contact order. I went home to pay the rent because if I didn't live there, we both lost our house. We got caught together later just walking down the street. But because we were together, even though I never assaulted her, I went to jail. Yeah. And I went to prison for it. It's VINCO. Everybody in there is on VINCOs. That's kind of, there's an inequity between the sentencing of men and the sentencing of women. Mm-hmm. Men get twice the time of any charge. You can have the same background, same charges, and men get twice as much time as women.
1: Well, and in the Whatcom County Jail, you're not even going to get booked because the women's cell block is teeny tiny and always in the red booking status.
0: Yeah, that's true.
1: And so, you know, I'm surprised somebody hasn't filed a claim, based on sexism, because, you know, a man can commit the same crime the same day and be booked and a woman will not be booked.
0: I totally agree.
1: At the same time, the same thing. I mean, it's insane.
0: And in that jail,
1: we've got a mess.
0: If you're disabled, they won't let you work in the work crew. They won't let you work in the kitchen. They won't let you mop the floors. When you have those jobs, they give you credit for time on your sentence.
1: Okay.
0: So when you're working, you get to work time off your sentence. But if you're technically disabled, they won't let you work. So you end up doing more time in jail if you're disabled.
1: Right.
0: I can drive. I run my own business. I'm not on disability, but I can't work it. I can't hand out a food tray in this jail.
1: Well, and you know, Travis, you bring up a really great point that I want to land on and I want to commend you for. You could have, if you wanted, with the things that have happened to you and the seizures and all of the things, you could have a permanent disability.
0: I do have. Yeah. I've had 85 grand more seizures in my life.
1: Right.
0: Yeah.
1: And you could be sitting on state assistance.
0: Absolutely.
1: You know, in your subsidized apartment with your feet up.
0: And pay half as much rent.
1: And do nothing.
0: Yeah.
1: But to your credit, you're like, no, that's not going to define me. That's not going to, you know, be who I am. No. Man, hats off to you.
0: Thank
1: if
0: you.
1: I had a hat, I'd take it off.
0: Thank you. I appreciate that.
1: And that's commendable. And, you know, and I know I've encountered some other people, you know, in the course of my life, the same thing.
0: Yeah.
1: You know, who've had disabilities from the state and just said, look, I don't want that to define who I am. I can do things. I can accomplish things.
0: I make a point of making tomorrow better than today. No matter what, every day I think about what did I do today to make tomorrow better. And on that note, I was going to school to go try to work at refineries. Now I couldn't because of my disability.
1: Right.
0: They do medical background checks, so I couldn't end up working at refineries.
1: Yeah, they don't want you operating a unit and having a seizure.
0: Same as the Army.
1: At the wrong time. The Army.
0: But when I went to Sandwich Way Housing, I thought they would get more funding because I was in school.
1: Mm-hmm.
0: I was so stupid. I told my manager when I'm signing my lease, you know, you do a yearly lease sign. I go down, I tell him, here's what I make, and I'm going to school this year. Okay, well, you're being evicted. I said, excuse me? They said, yeah, you're going to be evicted because you're going to school. I said, there's two drug dealers and a literal woman that prostitutes for crack on my floor. And you're going to evict me because I'm going to school? Yeah, you're not allowed to go to school and live in this building.
1: Wow, talk about the crab bucket, huh?
0: How do I get out of low-income housing?
1: Right.
0: You trying to keep me in low-income housing?
1: Yeah.
0: Like, you're making rules so that I'm not allowed to get out of low-income housing.
1: Well, and if you're working the same amount,
0: yeah,
1: and you're just adding to your schedule,
0: I'm on scholarship. I'm making money. I'm paying them more rent because I make so much money on scholarships.
1: Right. Crazy.
0: And they won't allow me to go to school and live there.
1: Yeah. Well, and it's definitely a crab bucket. You know, you kind of look at the way our welfare and social services system is set up, and there gets to be a point where you're disincentivized, and a lot of people have a hard time getting over that hump.
0: That is a big hump.
1: Because all of a sudden your income isn't as much as you'd be getting with all of your benefits, but you make too much to get those benefits, right? And so it just cuts off, and people are like, man, I can't get over that hump.
0: Yeah.
1: You know, I've said for a long time, we need a system that if you're willing to work, you always make more by working. And we taper your benefits. Yeah. It's just like coming off of a substance. Yeah. You know, we taper your assistance also. Our system would save millions and millions of dollars, and hundreds and thousands of people would become independent because we're rewarding success and we're rewarding effort. It's like, look, you know, we're going to taper your benefits, but you'll always make more than if you didn't work.
0: I got in there on what's called the HEN program, Housing and Essential Needs. I don't know. I think because of our wonderful federal government, it might have gotten cut now. But they did that a little bit where they slowly tapered it down. And I was asked to, over like a year's time, take a bigger part of my rent. Because of some issues with my seizure companion animal, Opportunity Council helped me get into Sammish Way.
1: Mm-hmm.
0: They were incredible. I wouldn't have gotten in there without them. And then they helped with rental assistance, and they slowly asked me to take a bigger part
1: right.
0: And so they did do that, and that is what allowed it, was asking a bigger portion.
1: Right.
0: That was what made the difference, was a slow jump instead of just boom, here you go, you're paying it all.
1: Right. Yeah. Or we're cutting off all your other benefits and No, I think there needs to be. There needs to be a tapering, weaning process. Man, there's a lot here. We could do a month's worth of shows.
0: Yes, sir.
1: Or a couple months worth of shows, I think. What do you want to leave us with today?
0: Now, I want to say, I know some things are kind of at odds. The Chuckanut Health Foundation has absolutely been an enormous help in my life, and they have been one of the best things that has ever happened to me. Mm-hmm. I don't necessarily agree with their housing first option. They have helped me get a certified peer specialist in training degree. They have brought people like me with lived experience and a couple other people in to enlighten them on.
1: Well, keep up the good work, because they need some enlightening.
0: And tell them kind of the realities of criminal activity and
1: accountability.
0: Positive
1: impacts.
0: They are listening to our opinion, and they are working on learning real life instead of, it's not their fault that they have never experienced hardship.
1: Right.
0: And they are paying us to learn that. So
1: good.
0: Give them a chance.
1: Good. I'll be patient. Okay. It's a long process. But no, and that's great. And I think it's great that you're willing to share your experiences and you're willing to be candid with our listeners and our audience, and you're willing to come out on a Tuesday night and address the county council and say, hey, you know, you guys are the decision makers. Here's some stuff that you really need to consider, because, you know, we're wasting money and we're endangering people and all of those things. Travis Miller.
0: Thank you.
1: Thank you. Thank you for hanging out with us today.
0: Thank you, sir.
1: Well, hopefully we'll do it again.
0: I would love to.
1: You've been listening to Saturday Morning Live. I'm Lyle Sorensen, joined today by Mr. Travis Miller. If you want to hear this, you'll be able to get it on KGMI.com. It'll be out in a day or two. So if you want to listen to it again, I think it's really impactful, or share it with your friends. We'll see you next time.
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7: From ABC News, I'm Mike Dubusky. Tennessee's governor now says the state's prison commissioner, Frank Strada, has resigned. It comes just days after Strada oversaw the botched execution of Krista Pike. Right now, that 50-year-old death row inmate is being kept alive on a ventilator. Christopher Slobogan, a law professor at Vanderbilt, says the incident has put Tennessee's lethal injection practices under the microscope.
8: One is more hostility towards the death penalty. What happened to her was, in effect, torture. And even people in favor of the death penalty might be saying to themselves, look, if we can't get this process right, we should just stop doing it. But another reaction, of course, is let's do it more effectively. If lethal injection isn't working, let's go with some alternative.
7: Pike's legal team has called on Tennessee Governor Bill Lee to commute her death sentence. Cornell University is under new scrutiny as we learn more about the alleged gang rape of a college undergrad by multiple fraternity brothers. ABC's Olivia Rubin.
9: ABC News reviewing recordings of phone calls she made to at least three of her alleged attackers, telling one of them, quote, if I wanted to take this somewhere, what y'all did would be classified as gang rape.
7: Yesterday, New York Governor Kathy Hochul appointed Letitia James, the state's attorney general, as a special prosecutor in the case. President Trump heads to Ohio this afternoon after wrapping up a midterm rally in Alabama yesterday.
10: With a month to go until the midterms, President Trump stopping in friendly territory.
11: Alabama, I'm here to say hello, I love you, and I'm coming really as a sign of respect. So,
10: appearing in Mobile, the president urged supporters to show up for GOP candidates the way they have for him.
11: This election, I'm asking you to pretend that I'm on the ballot.
10: Trump's stop in Alabama, the third this week in traditional Republican strongholds.
7: ABC's Stephen Portnoy. Meanwhile, Democrats Bernie Sanders and Ro Khanna are rallying in California today in support of a tax on billionaires. You're listening to ABC News.
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7: The Coast Guard is right now searching for a medical transfer jet that apparently went down off the coast of Nantucket overnight. There's not believed to be any Americans on board, with one source telling ABC News the plane appears to have rapidly descended 7,500 feet before hitting the water. It was on its way from Bermuda to Boston. We're learning some new information about that incident on a Fly Dubai flight this week, where one pilot allegedly attacked another with an axe. Here's ABC's Michelle Franzen.
13: Senior intelligence and law enforcement officials tell ABC News the co-pilot of the Fly Dubai plane, who allegedly attacked the plane's captain and attempted to crash the Boeing 737 bound for Israel, is an Omani national who was previously suspended from flying by Oman Air after he was identified as a security risk.
7: Investigators are now looking into why that man, identified as Hammam al-Hammami, was allowed to fly after he was found to be a security risk. 10 people were injured after a car drove into a crowd in the city of Newcastle, Australia. The driver, who's in custody right now, is said to have held a provisional driver's license known as a P-plater. Here's a New South Wales Police Assistant Commissioner, Dave Wardell.
14: Unfortunately, a young 18-year-old P-plater driving erratically has lost control of the vehicle and gone into the crowd.
7: 2 people who were injured are said to be in critical condition in that incident. I'm Mike Dubusky, ABC News.
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18: Washington schools could soon face new limits on cell phone use. Governor Bob Ferguson unveiled a plan yesterday that would require students to put away their cell phones during the school day. The proposed Phone-Free Schools Act would require phones and other smart devices to be stored away from students, such as in lockable pouches, classroom caddies, or at a school's front desk. The proposal would take effect in September 2027 if approved by lawmakers. Meanwhile, one person died on Thursday following a small plane crash in Snohomish County. Painfield Airport says a plane was taking off from the main runway just before 3 p.m. when it crashed into a wooded, undeveloped area of the airport and caught fire. The aircraft had one person on board who was pronounced dead at the scene. And a local organization is celebrating a generous donation following a vandalism incident. The Humane Society of Skagit Valley says they've been gifted a used van from HF Sinclair's Puget Sound Refinery. KGMI previously reported that a vandal stole the catalytic converter and damaged the exhaust pipes on the shelter's van in August. Your forecast for today, mostly cloudy, then gradually becoming sunny with a high near 71. Tonight, mostly clear with a low around 52. Adam Reidert-Redeker, KGMI News.
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21: Good morning. You are in the shop. 360-676-5464. That's 676-KGMI. Always would like to see the show caller driven. We've got a few things to talk about, but we put some time aside for our listeners. So do give us a call. Once one person calls, they all start coming.
22: Usually opens the floodgates. Yeah. So let's get that first caller early and often. So yeah, we got some stuff to talk about. Like you said, some stuff about maintenance and what to look out for when you get some quotes from places and things like that. But, for all that, how was the week, man?
21: Another busy week. Yeah. Got some problem children taken care of. You know,
22: you too.
21: Yeah, you know, you work on a lot of cars, and every now and then one comes through. But you know how it works. They come in threes.
22: Absolutely.
21: And probably should mention that you are in the shop. This is Brian from Dr. John's Auto Clinic, Marcus from Willens Tech Auto, and we had a few problem children get resolved this week. But everything goes smooth on the vast majority of cars that come through. So the problem ones don't really bother me that much, but they still get under your skin.
22: Yeah, it's when they get stuck on the lift or, you know, get in the way and put you behind. This week was things just didn't go right, you know, Tuesday and Wednesday for us, and it put us about a day behind. But man, Thursday we were rocking. We got back, you know, got ourselves together and got everything out and figured it out by the end of the week. But man, it was rough going there for a couple of days in the middle of the week. I don't know if it was the full moon or what have you, but that's, people say that affects things. But man, I just, for a couple

0: days there, just nothing could go our way. And it, sometimes that's the way we work on cars. Like you said, it's not a perfect science. I really wish it was. It'd be a lot easier on us if it was, but sometimes that's just the way she goes.
1: Yeah, fortunately we had time to deal with things this week. You know, we get, it's hard to schedule because, you know, you schedule in your cars, we work on basically averages. You know, we can look at 6 months worth of work. The average car takes this much technician time to do it. We have this much time available, and we schedule accordingly. But it's hard to control that ebb and flow where, you know, you may have a batch of cars that is double the average. On one hand, that's a good thing from a business perspective. On the other thing, you've scheduled your week or 2 weeks based on everything being average, and now everything's double average, and now you've got twice as much work as what you budgeted for. Yeah. And that's where our last few weeks was, and that brings its own frustrations.
0: Yep, absolutely. Yeah, we got a big project in the shop right now, a truck that's getting a lot of work done. And it's just kind of stuck in one of the bays, so we're working in three bays right now instead of four. And so you've been having to play Tetris. We have a real small parking lot, and so working with the cars coming in, because we try to bring in a certain amount of cars per day, get out a certain amount of cars per day, all that stuff, logistics. You know, it's a logistical nightmare sometimes. But yeah, so having one bay down, we're having to do a lot of flat stall work that we would normally, you know, lift the vehicles and look a little bit under. And so we're having to wait until we have an open bay before we can get inspections in. So it's just taking a little bit longer sometimes when you have one bay down in it's 25% of our workspace. So
1: A little extra shuffle.
0: Yeah.
1: Little extra shuffle. It's not, as long as you're not pushing no starts around all day long.
0: Yeah, no, there's only a few of those this week. We left those in the lot until we had to work on them. So but yeah, it's always fun. Always fun.
1: So I had an instance come up, a few of them actually, where we have people, regular customers, you know, they've gone somewhere else for tires or other service in between coming to us, and they'll come in with a list of recommendations from somebody else, and you know, we'll review that, look at the car, and kind of evaluate things and go, are these valid recommendations? Are these things that need to be done? And most importantly, where do these fall on a priority list? And for us, it's really important because, you know, we look at the whole vehicle, not just isolated high profit locations on the vehicle.
0: Yep.
1: And sometimes, you know, for shops that don't do full service or do the whole vehicle, their eyes aren't always open to the big picture. And sometimes it scares me that the customers end up spending money on things that maybe aren't critical. Maybe they're a performance enhancement versus a needed repair, a safety item. And we always want to go through and look at the whole vehicle and prioritize things so that your money is first going towards those things that are related to safety and reliability versus comfort and performance. And it's something that you need to be aware of when you get recommendations on your car, to ask those questions to know what the big picture is.
0: Yeah, absolutely. You know, every shop typically has or runs on, you know, the intervals, the OEM intervals, or, you know, slightly skewed intervals for stuff that should be repaired. But there's stuff that is, you know, that we focus on a little bit more when we do our inspections. We call it the vehicle health and maintenance inspection for a reason. The way we do it is our technicians are the ones that are visually looking at the vehicles, taking pictures and videos of everything that they, the good, the bad, and the ugly, everything. We take a bunch of pictures on our DVIs. And then us up front, we're cross-referencing and doing the maintenance inspection, making sure that we can see what has been done on that car per Carfax or the other reporting agencies. And then we can cross-reference and actually recommend what is due, how many miles away from your next transmission service you are due, because it's due this many miles. And we have kind of a shop guideline that shows, so that the technicians know in the back what the intervals are, and so our DVIs and everything that we're saying up front cross-references, and you have the evidence to prove that needs to be done, because it's literally listed. It hasn't been done for 69,000 miles, and it's supposed to be due every 60,000 miles, you know? So it's just one of those things that we really try to be transparent, honest, and forthgoing and preventative about what we're doing on vehicles. And the items that are, you know, quote-unquote, safety issue to some places are not necessarily a safety issue when it comes to actually taking care of your car and making sure that it stays up to stuff. Like we were talking about before the show, timing belts on these interference engines are one of the most important things. If they break, they're oil soaked all the time. If they get worn and break, it ruins your engine.
1: And it's catastrophic.
0: Catastrophic failure. It's a couple thousand dollars. So at 60 or 80,000 miles, depending on what car it is and the interval, it's either 60 or 80 usually. Some of them are 105,000 miles. But if you don't do it, and then somebody's recommending shocks and struts at 75,000 miles because they're quote unquote old, I mean, I'd rather you put a new timing belt and everything in your car, have that all serviced instead of putting shocks and struts that might not even be worn out.
1: Yeah, so you know, we want to go down a list here and talk about those safety items, that the critical issues that you want to take care of before you start looking at what might be a performance upgrade, and or recommendations that have definable problems. Mm-hmm. That when somebody is recommending a $2,500 repair, and shocks and struts are a great example. They're saying you need $2,500. Your car's 10 years old. You've got 80,000 miles. And you need to do this $2,500 in repair. You need to pause on that and you need to evaluate, is this the highest priority thing my car needs? And is this the one that's going to give me the best safety and reliability, you know, over the next 30,000 miles versus other services and maintenance? Because in many cases, that's not true.
0: Exactly.
1: And it's not to say that we don't do shocks and struts. We do quite a few of them.
0: Yeah.
1: But for definable issues. Mm-hmm. And that's the big deal about it is what is the reasoning behind it? And when I look at shocks and struts, what am I going to see that's going to be a definable issue? Number one is massive leakage, mm-hmm. hydraulic fluid coming out of it.
0: Yeah, the seal's blowing and hydraulic fluid literally leaking down the strut. Sometimes it can drip off the bottom if it gets so bad. So you're seeing, you know, if you see a little bit wetness coming out of the boot and it's collecting that road grime, that means that shock is essentially compromised and should be replaced sooner rather than later.
1: And you know, when shocks lose their hydraulic fluid or the shock is blown, then a lot of times you'll start getting excessive bounce. On the freeway, you'll get that kind of boat floaty feeling where the car just doesn't feel planted to the road, and it kind of, you change lanes and it wants to keep rolling to the left when you move into the left lane and keep rolling to the right when you move into the right lane. Are things like that where there's definable handling issues. One thing I've noticed with over the last decade with shocks and struts, maybe 15 years, with the newer variable valving and other things in them, that quite frequently they don't leak, but what happens is that valving gets plugged up, the hydraulic fluid gets filled with sediment and debris, and they actually get overly harsh to the point that it feels like there's no shock. It's just a solid mount.
0: They lose their dampening,
1: essentially. They turn into solid dampeners.
0: Yeah.
1: Lack of dampening.
0: Yeah, exactly.
1: Versus, because most people think a bad shock or strut, the car, you know, it's soft, you bounce the car and it just, you know,
0: clunk,
1: bounces,
0: you're gonna
1: like
0: bottom
1: a,
0: out, you
1: yeah.
0: know.
1: And in most cases, when I see one that's not leaking that has an issue, they get too stiff.
0: Mm-hmm.
1: But then how stiff is too stiff? How soft is too soft? Now you're getting into subjective windows, and that's why the definable issue that it's got a broken upper strut mount, it's got a broken lower bushing.
0: Exactly.
1: It's rusted so bad it appears that it may be ready to break, which we had a couple struts like that recently in a Toyota truck that, I mean, they looked, you could like scrape the rust off like dirt.
0: Yeah,
1: jeez. It was so thick on there.
0: Yeah, and that happens sometimes, especially, you know, not all the time around here, but we've had quite a few cars come from, like, you know, up in Canada or the East Coast. Man, they get so rusty.
1: Even the cars, there's so many of them in Bellingham that are imported from British Columbia.
0: Oh yeah, we got to be real careful when buying some used cars. We do use pre-purchase inspections all the time, and we take massive amount of pictures, and there's quite a bit of vehicles that come down here from Canada and get the cluster swapped over to miles and all that stuff. And it's
1: don't let the creative undercoating fool you.
0: Yes. We always tell people when there's a coating of black paint and undercoating on the car, they're trying to hide that rust, and you can usually see it through it, but,
1: or just pick it off, poke it.
0: Yeah, exactly.
1: So, you know, let's talk about, you know, those priority items, things that you need to take care of immediately. So when somebody's giving you like a performance upgrade, your shocks are old, you know, they're going to improve your performance, they're going to improve your handling and braking, they're going to make the car drive better. What kind of things are like a higher priority over doing that when it comes right down to it?
0: Well, I mean, when it comes to anything with the oil, we were talking before the show and stuff like that. If you have any kind of oil leaks, if you're leaking fluids, if you're, you know, deferring some of the maintenance for the fluids, especially like the cooling system, coolant is really, really important to keep fresh. It can be acidic. If the pH changes, it causes electrolysis in the engines

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0: Welcome back. 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Give us a call. We'd love to help you out. Any automotive-related question? And talking a little bit about prioritizing your maintenance and the importance of sometimes some minor things, oil changes. Marcus, we had a vehicle come in this week. It was a fleet vehicle, and the customer had a pre-purchase done down south. And I'm not even sure this would have been noticed on a pre-purchase inspection because the oil, although not new, didn't look that bad. But they wanted to get a baseline on all the fluids. So we're taking care of some fluids, transmission, and engine oil. A Chevy one-ton truck. And we go to do the oil change on it. The technician pulls the drain plug, and the oil drips out.
6: Yikes.
0: Now, mind you, the oil level was full. This is not a lack of oil problem.
6: Ugh.
0: And so he goes and gets the probe, and starts poking through the drain plug and starts kind of dislodging

0: sludge, the heavy sludge, almost like a grease or paraffin wax filling the bottom of the oil pan. And then the oil started coming out better, and along with some chunks of sludge. And this stuff's like a really thick paste.
1: Yeah.
0: Maybe a little bit of grittiness where the sludge had actually like was carboned. But it's just it's almost but not quite a nightmare scenario, because I know if there's that much in the pan, I start thinking about, well, what's it look like on the connecting rods and around the crankshaft and up below the cylinder walls and then up to the oil drain back holes and then up to the valve train, and how systemic is this problem?
1: Oh, it's up in there. I mean, were they just filling the oil and not ever doing services?
0: It's unknown history. Oh, you know, I don't know exactly who they bought it from. They did have a pre-purchase check done that I think, you know, covered a lot of bases, but this is kind of a hidden one that would be easy for even us to miss on a pre-purchase check without a maintenance history.
1: You said it was a Transit?
0: A one-ton Chevy truck.
1: Oh, so it was a diesel? Yeah.
0: Nope.
1: Oh, it wasn't a diesel. A gas engine. I was going to say that. So that engine oil would have been black anyway, so they wouldn't have noticed. But
0: So we got the oil change. We've got vacuum suction devices. Yeah. We suck out the bottom of the pan, but then it's like, oh, I've run into these before with massive sludge buildup. Once you start disturbing the sludge, like on the valve train, it can make things worse, not better.
1: Yeah,
0: and it's always a big red flag for me. But simple things, oil changes, regular maintenance. Oil changes are cheap. Engines are expensive.
1: It's a very cheap insurance for your engine, is to get them early and often. I know intervals are stretching longer and longer, 7,500, 10,000 mile intervals. Do not listen to your OEM oil change intervals on these vehicles nowadays. Go 5,000 miles. 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Don't go over that. You're just causing more harm and potential damage to your engine the longer you go. These companies don't care about your car lasting very long. They want you to buy new ones. They don't want people like us to tell you to go shorter distances because they're trying to rip you off. No, we're trying to take care of you guys. We're trying to make these things last 200,000 miles. They don't even want them to last 150,000 miles. So like when we prioritize these things, like I'm just going to kind of go through a car that we had this week. GMC Yukon Denali, beautiful truck, 105,000 miles, hasn't hardly had any of the services. I had some of the services done. I shouldn't say hardly any of them, but they haven't ever had the transmission serviced in that thing. We all know how Chevy transmissions are. Even these, the 10L80s, they're a little bit newer. They're not as susceptible, but they're still susceptible.
0: Yeah, they have issues.
1: It's the one that they partnered with Ford, and it's the 10R80 and the 10L80. So they still have issues, and they've never done it. So, you know, it's a pan drop, filter change, you know, all those things. And it's a little bit of a spendy service, but he was in for check engine light and oil change. We found out it was a thermostat, so we were prioritized, do the oil change, do the thermostat, get all that set. But, you know, I have it all priority list. The priority list is that transmission service, 4x4 service, because he's never had the differentials or transfer case serviced. Then oil pan gasket, because he's starting to seep around the edges. It's not a leak, it's a seep. And then we got the cabin air filter and brake fluid flush, because they haven't been done in a certain amount of miles. And then the TPMS diag and most likely TPMS sensors. So that's the full list of what we have on this vehicle. And it's, you know, close to $3,500, including the repair that he did. So about $3,000 in repairs and maintenance. But I have a priority list, so they can come back and do one thing every oil change and knock it out in, you know, less than 2 years, and all of this stuff will be done. And then we just kind of repeat and do one service. So that's the service that we're trying to provide. We're not trying to just take all your money right now and ship you out the door to get new shocks and struts on your car. And I didn't even recommend them at 105,000 miles because it's not a priority.
0: And I think that's the important aspect of it is if you're taking your car somewhere that doesn't look at the big picture in the whole vehicle, you end up in a situation where, okay, they have these focused areas of service that they work on, and they don't really look at the rest of the vehicle. So it would have been easy for somebody like that to have received the message from someone that, hey, your shocks and struts are over 100,000 miles. Mm-hmm. They're only designed to last 50,000, which I disagree with that statement right there. But we are recommending these to improve safety, performance, and handling. And there's a possibility it could improve handling. Safety and performance may be questionable unless there's a problem with them that's like definable, objective.
1: Wearing tires or something like that, that's one thing. But
0: if you'd have spent $2,000 or $3,000 replacing those components, and then you find out that it has all these other higher priority items left, and your budget's blown instead of your socks being blown, and now you can't take care of the things that actually have massive consequences. That transmission is expensive.
1: Yes.
0: And failing to service it and do the fluid can be something that leads to a catastrophic consequence. And that's what we don't want to see. I'd so much rather be changing fluid than changing an expensive component.
1: 100%. 100%.
0: And we just run into that too often, where the money's being spent on the lower priority items. So you always want to ask somebody when they're recommending this, have you looked at the entire vehicle? Are there other areas that maybe I should address before spending this much money on one isolated system? And it's a big deal.
1: Exactly.
0: All right. Give us a call, 360-676-KGMI. 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
0: from
1: music.
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1: I always love the intro music, man. You do a good job.
0: That's right. 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That's 676-5464. Talking a little bit about maintenance priorities, repair priorities, and safety first is always on the list. I mean, you look at what's the most important safety system on the car. The reality is
1: the tires.
0: I'm going to go with brakes.
1: Oh, well, yeah. Brakes and tires, wheels and tires.
0: They work together in order to stop the vehicle. But it's one thing to get the car going. It's the other to be able to safely bring it to a stop.
1: Yep. It takes a lot more energy, I think, to stop a vehicle and inertia than it does to kind of get it going. So
0: yeah. So when you start looking at taking care of repairs and maintenance, always focus on the safety items first, not the performance enhancement. Secondly is focus on those items that have catastrophic consequences. Oil changes, fluids, coolant, and the preventative maintenance items that keep bad things from happening.
1: Yep.
0: Not just make your car last longer, but keep bad things from happening. So when you're getting ready for that cross-country trip or, heading to Yellowstone, we had a cohort of customers, that either just got back or were heading to Yellowstone now that school's back in session.
1: Yeah.
0: I'm not sure if it will be any less crowded. I think it's the most popular national park.
1: It is, yeah.
0: But getting ready to head down there, that's a bit of a drive.
1: Yeah.
0: And you don't want to have problems through a lot of those areas driving there.
1: Mountain passes and stuff,
0: multiple mountain passes, long distances between stops and fuel stations. You don't want to have any issues. So address those items. Simple things like oil changes, like, oh, I'm 1,000 miles away from my oil change. I'll just do it on the road. No, just get it done before you leave. Don't deal with it on the road.
1: That way you get the inspection, too. The inspection is honestly almost almost as important, if not more important, than the oil change itself. You're getting the oil change. You can get that done in 15 minutes or whatever at Valvoline. But the inspection that we provide at shops like ours, just it's second to none. You're getting all the information and essentially peace of mind to make sure that your car is good or something that you'll have to look out for or maybe replace before you have to leave. You know what I mean? So God forbid.

0: something happens on the road because you didn't get it inspected, that's the worst. That's the last thing we want. So, yeah, and like the brake fluid, as we were talking about, the mountain passes and stuff like that, brake fluid is so overlooked, especially in climates like ours. You need to get that replaced like every 3 years because it's going to have over 2-2.5% of moisture in it just because it absorbs moisture, brake fluid itself. And so you're on your brakes constantly through those mountain passes, have excessive moisture in there. It literally can boil the brake fluid and make you lose, you know, pedal. And you know what happens when you lose pedal? It's scary, especially through a mountain pass. That's
1: not safe. Over time, the repeated heat cycles, moisture in there, acids build up, corrosion, hidden corrosion that you don't see until the problem occurs.
0: Yep, in the brake lines and everything. It makes calipers seize, and that's the main issue with calipers failing, I think, a lot, is either improperly being serviced, greased when they're not serve when they're doing brakes, you don't grease the slide pins and stuff with the calipers just on simple brake jobs. And also brake fluid flushes, man, it really can eat those calipers and make them fail internally. So
1: stick, uneven wear, yep, all kinds of issues.
0: Exactly.
1: You know, you're getting ready for a trip, things you want to evaluate too: steering, suspension, ball joints, tie rod ends. Not necessarily always things that are going to cause you a breakdown on the road, but they can have, you know, handling, drifting, pulling, or excessive tire wear. Again, it's those things that can turn into more expensive or catastrophic consequences. Yeah. And simple maintenance, spark plugs, drive belts, things that can cause you to break down or have a problem on the road. You want to evaluate the history and know how old they are. And in a lot of these situations, it's better to do things a little bit early than a little bit late.
0: Yeah, exactly. I mean, we talk about the ball joints and tie rod ends and stuff. Wheel bearings are in the same boat. You know, it's wheel bearings aren't as bad when you're doing a lot of city driving, commuting, stuff like that. Even just short freeway trips from Ferndale to Bellingham and back, or, you know, Birch Bay to Ferndale or whatever, like I do every single day. That's one thing. But when you're taking a really long trip, those wheel bearings get really hot. So if you have a bad wheel bearing already and you go on a 1,500-mile trip,
1: stress test,
0: it's going to get really hot. And especially if it's already starting to fall apart and cause friction inside, you know what friction does. It causes heat. You know what heat does. It breaks things, you know. And so it's just one of those things. It's also a safety issue. It's you know, a secondary safety issue, you know, something we usually hear on test drives and things like that. But if you're hearing some abnormal groaning or humming or feel, you know, something like maybe pebbles or something in the pedal when you're driving, have it checked out. You know, have a wheel bearing checked out. A shakedown test is what we call it to test those things. So
1: yeah, I've noticed over the years that people don't notice their wheel bearings failing, because in many times every day it gets like 0.1% louder.
0: Yep, exactly.
1: Every day it changes just a little bit, and you just don't notice that happening.
0: It's just tire noise.
1: And yeah, you just think, oh, it's just some road noise. And we see this with Subarus. Which a lot of the, you know, yes, Subarus over the last 15 years and these modular wheel bearing and hub assemblies,
0: yep,
1: that they slowly start to make noise over the time. And all the technician just like take a car down the road and back on the initial test drive for a maintenance check. And they're like, oh, wow, this thing's got horrible wheel bearings. And yeah, we talked to the customer like, I know it's got some road noise. It's always been a noisy car. And then we'll go through and the classic Subaru Crosstrek, you know, we'll replace the two rear wheel bearings.
0: Mm-hmm.
1: Those wheel bearings don't like to be removed.
0: Yeah.
1: Especially if they travel to Mount Baker a lot, they get very comfortable in that vehicle and they refuse to move.
0: Yep. Yeah.
1: And we need to use the persuader on them.
0: Yeah, I love that.
1: And once we persuade them to exit the spindle or knuckle assembly and get the new one in there, the customer will take it home and drive it and they're like, oh wow, that was expensive. And then they drive home, they call me the next day and they're, oh my gosh,
0: yep,
1: I had no idea that's what I was hearing. My car is so quiet now, it's like a new car.
0: Right, exactly. And so yeah, you just don't even know it over time. It's that progressive failure over time. It just gets louder and louder and louder and you don't notice it. And I actually was noticing this morning while driving to here to this, and I was like, you know, might have the boys maybe check my wheel bearings and my Acura, because I might be getting a little warm. So it even happens to us. You know, it's getting just hit 194,000 miles on it. 03 Acura MDX. So still low miles and everything for how old it is. Still a great car. Probably going to be my daughter's car next summer. I'm going to have to buy a new car over the next year or so. My daughter gets her license, turns 16 next summer. So it'll be fun. She's probably getting the white Acura, but
1: yeah, I know. If I were to put your vehicle up in the air, I would raise that up and I'd be looking at your lower control arm bushings.
0: Oh, yeah.
1: And I'd be looking at your rear trailing arm bushings that come forward from the rear axle assembly. Yeah, we get to know these pattern failures on vehicles and pay special attention to them. When I had my Pilot, which has almost identical suspension to your MBX, when my rear trailing arm bushings were failing, one side was way worse than the other. So when you'd hit the gas and throttle up going straight at like 50, like to pass somebody on the freeway or get up to speed, those trailing arm bushings are fail. And when the all-wheel drive is sending a little bit of power to the rear wheels, the rear wheel would actually shift and move forward back there, and it would create a toe, like a rear steer.
0: Yep.
1: So you'd step on the gas
0: angle,
1: and it would start driving to the left. You let off the gas, it would start going to the right. And I had one of them just tear completely apart, and that thing was like, I mean, it was all over the road from just a massive change in a short period of time.
0: Yep.
1: And just doing those trailing arm bushings.
0: Man. Yeah.
1: Drive like a new car.
0: Yeah, we had an XC90 recently that all the bushings were shot. And when you go around the corners, it felt like it like sagged to the side every single year. Like, whoa, you can literally feel that. It felt like the tire, it was like shifting because it was literally shifting in the control arms. So it's crazy.
1: All right, we're going to take another break here and then a few calls. 360-676-5464. 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

0: Welcome back. You are in the shop. 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Almost a Whatcom County native, although I think he's from White Rock there playing that tune.
1: Yeah? Oh,
0: yeah.
1: Nice. I didn't know that.
0: Yeah. You know, growing up, my wife was from Linden, and he was a Linden resident, and my wife went to school with his daughter.
1: Oh, cool.
0: Randy Bachman.
1: Nice.
0: And the famous Bachman Mansion up outside Linden.
1: Oh, yeah, I guess I didn't ever put that together.
0: There you go.
1: Yeah, pieces are coming together. The puzzle pieces have come together. That's awesome.
0: Yeah, so a lot of people around Linden knew the Bachmans back then.
1: Nice.
0: And
1: So when we're on break, actually, real quick, before we get to these callers, our producer Adam asked us what the persuader was. So I figured we'd just kind of mention it for the callers. Maybe the callers don't know what we're talking about. Essentially, it's just a big tool that will try to persuade you to do what you don't want to do, whether it's a big hammer, a slide hammer, air hammer, any of those big tools, because sometimes those things, and sometimes you got to use multiple tools.
0: A giant wrench, a jack handle.
1: Exactly. That's what we mean by the persuader. It's the tool to persuade that wheel bearing or hub or whatever to get out of the place that it's lived in its entire life.
0: Every now and then, there is an inanimate object that needs to be animated.
1: Yes.
0: And the persuader is the animation tool of choice.
1: Yes. I love that.
0: And so just a generic term for around the shop. Every now and then you get rust, corrosion, seized bolts and other things. You have to get creative and persuade that inanimate object to cooperate.
1: Exactly.
0: So remember, don't mess with us because we have persuasion.

0: massive. We have tools.
1: Big tools.
0: All right, we're going to take a couple calls here. If you want to get to us, 360-676-5464. And I think we're going to go to Fred here. Good morning, Fred. Fred, are you still with us? Oh, no, Fred's getting...
1: There he is.
0: Were you getting your coffee, Fred?
2: Yeah. How'd you know that?
1: I can hear the cup.
2: Oh, God, you guys are fun. Okay, well, listen, you're talking about wheel bearings. And all of us people, we love our boats, especially around this area. And the thing about these boat trailers and wheel bearings, they get to their places where they're going, and they're hot, and that first thing they soak them in the water, getting their boat in there, and if the seals aren't good, they're going to damage those wheel bearings, and also being hot. But there are, what are they, buddy things that you can put on there?
0: The good old bearing buddy.
2: A little bit. So I just want to leave you with that, with our boat trailers, how important they are. So thank you very much.
0: All right,
2: I'm going to have
0: thank
2: my coffee.
0: Art.
2: Bye-bye.
1: Fred, thank you.
0: I think every year goes by. Definitely we'll see a few posts come through, like my Facebook feed or social media. But I'll be cruising down the road, and I'll see that boat trailer on the side of the wheel up ahead, leaning at about a 20-degree angle, and I'll come up to it. And I will notice that wheel bearing has exited the scene.
1: Yep. Fifth wheels and, stuff like that, too. It's the same thing. They don't go in water like boat trailers and things like that. And that's the killer. They got grease in them. They need to be lubricated, and that grease keeps lubricated. And then if you have bad seals, especially, or constantly take it in and out of water multiple times a year, you're going to dry up those things. And if you don't just preventatively replace them every once in a while, you are potentially going to have issues. So it's getting hot and then putting in the water. He's exactly right. That's recipe for disaster.
0: Yeah, nothing spoils a vacation like a tire and wheel bearing assembly that has left the RV.
1: Yeah.
0: So if you're running a travel trailer, a boat trailer, and you've gone through the season this year, you're putting it away for storage, get it out a little bit early next year or get it lined up this winter for some winter maintenance so that your wheel bearings are lubed and tight and in good condition for next vacation season.
1: Exactly. Thank you, Fred. Appreciate that, man. Appreciate that.
0: All right, I think we're going to jump over to Art here. Good morning, Art.
3: Good morning, you guys. My Saturday wouldn't be complete without hearing from Fred.
1: Oh, right? A regular caller. We love him. We love his stories and hearing from him.
3: It's
1: amazing.
3: I have a 24 Sierra GMC Denali Ultimate. It's a beautiful truck. It has the Baby Max and the 3-liter Duramax.
1: Oh, yeah?
3: I had some questions, I guess, where you guys land with regards to motor oil. It calls for a 0-20 weight Dexos D motor oil, and I'm concerned about how thin that is. Do you think I'm risking anything by going to a 0-30 or 0-40 type oil?
1: Go ahead.
0: How many miles are on that?
3: It has 18,000 on it.
0: And so you're still under the factory warranty?
3: Yes, I am. Yep.
0: So not knowing off the top of my head, I got Marcus over here is frantically typing into Google. And so we want to check something here, but I'm always going to defer to the manufacturer's recommendations. Now, frequently when that 0-20 is the preferred oil, many times they will have a secondary listed oil, sometimes two, sometimes three oils that are acceptable for given temperature ranges. And I'm right there with you on that, on being concerned about that. And so Marcus is looking it up. If we could go to like a 530 or a 540, I'm starting to feel a little bit better, and there's a lot of reasons for that. But what do you say there?
1: Yeah, I mean, the biggest thing is, it does say the 0-20 Dexos D maximizes fuel economy, cold flow efficiency, and protects the emission systems, the DPF systems and stuff. But using 0-30, in real world analysis, the testing didn't really show much wear, so it's probably safe. It's a little bit thicker. The one thing is the clearances and the tolerances in these engines are very particular. I know on the 6.2s and stuff, they've moved to the 0.40 to try to thicken it up a little bit instead of 0.20 because of the prolonged oil change intervals. The biggest thing, I think, is stick to 5,000 miles in the 0.20 and keep using that because if you're regular on your oil change intervals, it's not going to be as bad as the oil gets a little bit thinner, as 020 already is really thin. It causes essentially bare spots in the lubrication on the pistons and stuff like that, and causes and can cause heat and wear and stuff like that. So really, you know, I don't think it would hurt, but the warranty and everything, Chevy says to use the 020 on that.
3: Sure. Yeah, yeah.
1: And stuff. So there's not really a lot of information saying. It says swapping to 030 technically voids the factory or departs from the factory manual spec, but may influence dealership warranty claims if oil related failure occurs. So,
0: yeah, and we're going to take a little break here, Art, but keep listening. When we come back, I want to talk about these low viscosity oils, shear strength, and what happens as these oils break down, and why we're seeing failures in some newer engines with these 020 oils, and why, like you said, these other oils are actually better. But the key here is what Marcos just mentioned, and that's frequency of oil changes. So keep listening here. We'll talk about it a little bit more after the break.
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0: Welcome back. You are in the shop. 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Time for maybe another call or two, 360-676-KGMI. And we had a call from Art there talking about changing oil in his 3-liter Duramax diesel. And this is something that we've been seeing more and more with newer, high-performance, turbocharged, high-output engines, and 0W20 oil being a little bit of a culprit in failures that we're seeing.
1: And yeah, it was introduced for like the cars and stuff like that back in the day. It wasn't introduced for trucks
0: and or heavy duty applications.
1: Not at all. It was in like the Subarus and Mazdas and Hondas and Toyotas. Yeah, it was essentially the Japanese vehicles were the first ones to start using it for sure. Now they're using the 016 and the 08 in some cases.
0: Thickened water.
1: Yeah, it's crazy, but I was looking up here, and once I started doing some real Google foo, there is some evidence that says that the 030 can be better for the engine, but it all depends on how the truck is used and the applications and everything,
0: and
1: like
0: how
1: that.
0: The oil systems are designed. Exactly. Variable value.

0: valve timing, because this is the whole system of engine management gets designed around the 0W20 oil. The harsh thing is that 0W20 oil is high efficiency. It flows really well, flows great at low temperatures, has mild to good lubrication protection. But the thing about oil in an engine, it needs to maintain the distance between friction surfaces, mm-hmm. meaning there's a hydrodynamic wedge. There's that, think of somebody skimboarding across the sand on top of the water, where they just glide right across on a skimboard. And if that skimboard touches the sand or makes friction contact at all with the sand,
1: what happens?
0: Your kid goes cartwheeling.
1: Exactly. Face plant.
0: And so the same thing happens to metal in your engine. If you lose that oil separation, that hydrodynamic wedge, then metal-to-metal contact happens, and the damage is instantaneous and irreversible.
1: Yeah. I mean, it causes damage, and you can't reverse that, you know, just because you have the oil in there.
0: It might keep running.
1: It might keep
0: it
1: running,
0: might
1: for
0: sure.
1: For a while,
0: yeah, but it's going to fail.
1: Yeah, and it'll that damage that happened, whether it's scoring or whatever, it collects the oil, and it actually causes higher chance of that happening again in the same spot, because that wedge, the scoring is collecting the oil instead of it sitting on the surface like it should.
0: So when you look at the 5W40 oil, it's like 50% higher shear strength, mm-hmm. meaning not only when it's new does it maintain that metal-to-metal barrier distance better, it continues to do so as the oil ages. And so if you're using the 0W20 oil, going on the shorter end of oil change intervals is going to provide additional protection, because that 0W20 does break down faster than the 5W40. But it's also designed to work with the system, the variable valve timing and everything else. So just switching to a 540 for better protection may have secondary problems.
1: Exactly. Yeah, especially 540. You know, that I was, like I said, I was doing research specifically about the 0W20 to the 0W30. And there's a lot of, they say, you know, with the elevated temperatures, the 0W20 thins down significantly when especially towing. Temperatures can get up to 230 to 245 degrees in the engine, as opposed to 210 to 220 at normal operations.
0: And under heavy loads, you have far more pressure trying to force these metal components into contact that oil needs to keep them from contacting.
1: Exactly. So, you know, it's the thing is, as a daily commuter or you know, for fuel efficiency, the factory 0W20 is adequate shear strength for everyday driving conditions. But if you start using heavy towing, live in hot climates, plan to keep the truck long past its warranty, it does say stepping up the shear strength 0W30 Euro diesel blend Mobil 1 oils provides much more robust physical cushion against engine wear. So it's definitely, especially with the internal timing belt on the pump and stuff, really, really important to make sure that you don't go too heavy because of that. So it really says that 0W30 is the best option if you're not going to use that 0W20 if it scares you. It just all really depends on that shear strength. And if the shear strength of the 0W30 is, you know, 7.9 to 9.3 centistokes for the 0W20, as opposed to the 0W30, 11.2 to 11.5. So it's almost, centistokes is the kinetic energy terminology they use. But so, I mean, it just, stepping up the 0W30 won't hurt it. If you're under warranty, I wouldn't do it yet. If you're heavy towing, I think it's a viable option.
0: Yeah,
1: 0W30.
0: Look into the owner's manual. Thanks for listening. 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We'll talk more oil next week.
1: Yep.
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5: From ABC News, I'm Mike Dubusky. Krista Pike is on a ventilator in a Tennessee hospital right now, days after the state botched her execution. This morning, Tennessee Governor Bill Lee announced the state's prison commissioner, Frank Strada, will be resigning from his position. The incident has put Tennessee's use of lethal injection under renewed scrutiny, and her lawyers are now calling on the governor to commute her death sentence. Here's Vanderbilt Law Professor Christopher Slobogan.
6: Her argument now is that she cannot be executed on one of two grounds. Both of them are based on the Eighth Amendment, which prohibits cruel and unusual punishment. The first argument would be that, at least in her case, execution would be cruel and unusual because she apparently is not going to respond well to lethal injection, and therefore that can't work, and there's no other dignified method of killing her.
5: ABC News has learned the Tompkins County District Attorney, who opted not to pursue charges in an alleged gang rape at Cornell University, declined to review material gathered by university police. New York Governor Kathy Hochul accused the DEA of doing the bare minimum and removed him from the case yesterday, appointing State Attorney General Letitia James as special prosecutor. Tompkins DA Matthew Van Houten pointing to Cornell and saying that the school did not provide the full picture. We're learning some new details about that Fly Dubai flight where one pilot allegedly attacked the other, pushing the plane into a sharp dive, apparently trying to crash the plane.
7: Multiple sources familiar with the investigation identified the suspected attacker as 29-year-old Hammam Al-Hammami. Sources say while he was working as a co-pilot trainee for Oman Air in 2024, he was found to be in possession of extremist materials. He was allowed to continue working for the airline, but in an administrative role.
5: And authorities are now searching for a medical jet that apparently went down off the coast of Nantucket overnight. Six people were on board. You're listening to ABC News.
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5: The family of Renee Good, who was fatally shot by an ICE officer in Minneapolis in January, has filed multiple lawsuits in response to the shooting. The family now saying the time is now for the accountability. ABC's Matt Rivers reports.
9: Good was shot and killed in her car by ICE officer Jonathan Ross as she protested ICE operations in the city. The government initially calling her a domestic terrorist, arguing Good tried to run over the officer before he shot her. the family denying that, one lawsuit now claiming wrongful death, the other specifically naming top administration officials alongside that ICE agent.
5: The Army has ordered the temporary grounding of some Apache attack helicopters equipped with a specific transmission system so they can be inspected. ABC's Louis Martinez has more.
2: The grounding affects the newest version of the Apache helicopter, and the transmission system cited by the Army has been linked to at least one earlier Apache crash. In August, the Army had ordered a temporary stand down of all Apache training flights following a deadly crash at Fort Hood, Texas, that killed two pilots. Louis Martinez, ABC News, Washington.
5: Russia has launched a strike on a major bridge outside Kyiv called the North Bridge. Russia's been intensifying its campaign against that Ukrainian city, aiming to break its civilian infrastructure. Meanwhile, health authorities in Russia's Irkutsk region have launched anti-epidemic measures after a resident was suspected of contracting a particularly dangerous infection. I'm Mike Dubusky, ABC News.
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12: Washington schools could soon face new limits on cell phone use. Governor Bob Ferguson unveiled a plan yesterday that would require students to put away their cell phones during the school day. The proposed Phone Free Schools Act would require phones and other smart devices to be stored away from students, such as in lockable pouches, classroom caddies, or at a school's front desk. The proposal would take effect in September 2027 if approved by lawmakers. Meanwhile, one person died on Thursday following a small plane crash in Snohomish County. Painfield Airport says a plane was taking off from the main runway just before 3 p.m. when it crashed into a wooded, undeveloped area of the airport and caught fire. The aircraft had one person on board who was pronounced dead at the scene. And a local organization is celebrating a generous donation following a vandalism incident. The Humane Society of Skagit Valley says they've been gifted a used van from HF Sinclair's Puget Sound Refinery. KGMI previously reported that a vandal stole the catalytic converter and damaged the exhaust pipes on the shelter's van in August. Your forecast for today, mostly cloudy, then gradually becoming sunny with the high near 71. Tonight, mostly clear with a low around 52. Adam Rideout-Redeker, KGMI News.
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14: Good morning and welcome to Real Estate Radio. We've changed, but they haven't. But that's okay. It's still the same show.
15: Right.
14: Whatever you call us, whatever you call it on this foggy fall.
15: You can call us whatever you want, but like my dad said, don't call us late for dinner.
14: That's right. Right.
15: That's right.
14: As long as you listen, love us, hate us, laugh at us, laugh with us. However that works, we're good with it. We've got a great show for you today. It's important, I think, that we talk about things that affect our community, that impact real estate, because things, you look at Seattle right now, they're hemorrhaging jobs, their housing market is dropping rapidly. Things are happening in the Pacific Northwest, and it all focuses around jobs. Like Seattle's lost like 10 or 15,000 jobs in Seattle, right? They're going to Bellevue, they're going out of state, whatever. So it's important.
15: Yeah, Lyle, one of the things we've always said, we have a saying around here, right? I'm just kind of making this up. But we have a saying around here that says,
14: we do now.
15: Everything comes back to real estate.
14: No, it does.
15: I mean, in the economy. And I think one of the things is that, it is important for us to know what's going on in the business world, the business atmosphere, small business corporations. Lyle, you are a commercial real estate expert. You've been doing this a long time. You're talking to guys that are in the mix, that are in the trenches, and they're making decisions and choices right now about Whatcom County with kind of, you know, the atmosphere that's being created. You know what's great, Lyle, is that you're a real estate expert. We have a business, I would say business culture expert here to talk about business here in Whatcom County. And, you know, like we say, everything comes back to real estate.
14: Yeah, it does. And everything in Whatcom County, it's so crazy. You know, we have this resource-based economy traditionally, fishing, logging, agriculture, all those kinds of things. And it's kind of always in Bellingham. Everything's kind of always focused around the waterfront. And We're super blessed today to have a friend of the show. Paul Burrill is with us. Paul serves on the Whatcom County Business and Commerce. That's one of the places where I've rubbed shoulders with Paul, is at those meetings, because if you want to know what's going on in the business world and be around people who are influencers and who are advising the county council, that's a great place to do it. He's also on the Port Marina Advisory. The Persane owner, vessel owners.
16: Yeah, Whatcom Family Farmers.
14: This guy's got his finger in all sorts of pies and pulses. He's an entrepreneur. Paul Burrill, welcome to the show.
15: We're giving you a nickname. I've just come up with this. My ADD is on overdrive, and that's right there, maybe because I was actually.
14: Did you finish your coffee before you got here?
15: I don't know what's going on, but maybe because I was listening to Bachman Turner Overdrive when I was coming here.
16: Right, love it.
15: I'm letting it roll down the highway and taking care of business. You ain't seen nothing yet.
16: Well, that's what we want to do here.
15: That's right. So one of the things that I think, Lyle, it is so important, you know, is to get that pulse. And there's something about Paul, and here's the new nickname. He is the Swiss Army knife when it comes to business information in Whatcom County. He can talk about it all. But, Paul, before we talk to you, we need to talk about the numbers.
14: The numbers here in real estate,
15: and then we'll springboard into that.
14: Yeah, I don't know if our listener is going to be able to handle the suspense, but we will try. There are 60 new listings in Whatcom County.
15: Yeah,
14: this week, average list price $689,000, about $354 a square foot, compared to 30 properties that received acceptable offers this week. Average price of those about $351 a square foot. Average price reduction before those properties received that offer this week, about $8,400 or 1.3%. Average days on market of this week's lucky winners, 51 days.
15: Mm-hmm.
14: So, you know, again, we're holding that 2-to-1 ratio. Twice as many people want to sell their home as people who are willing to buy their home.
15: Yeah, it's a market of persistence, patience, and, you know, and price. I made that. That's the three P's. I mean, if you're selling, you got to continue.
14: You love alliteration.
15: I know. This goes back to my former life, right? Not reincarnation, my job before this.
14: We're doing P's, not R's.
15: Yeah, I know. When you're a pastor, you know, you just have to do the alliteration. So no one will ever remember unless you do the alliteration.
14: You want a real tip?
15: What's that?
14: No one remembers.
15: I know, it's true.
14: when you alliterate.
15: You want a real tip? The pastor forgets too. So anyway, I think one of the things is that in this economy, and you look at it, we are seeing this to be a very deliberate market, a very specific market. And I think that's, you know, what the numbers are playing out week after week after week. Therefore, it's a very predictable market. And people can operate in that and plan. And that's exactly what we're seeing, Lyle.
14: Yeah, and I'll have a story for you probably next week when we see how this turns out. I've been working with some buyers and they found a great home fantastic value, and it didn't have an offer review date or anything, and all of a sudden they added an offer review date because they had recently done a $100,000 price reduction.
15: Wow.
14: And holy cow. So I'm not going to talk about the location or anything because I don't think my buyers want any more competition on that property. But it's a great value. It'll be interesting to see where it lands.
15: And that's the not, I mean,
14: but it's been on the market 150 days.
15: Yeah, and that's many of that's not just one story. That's many stories I'm hearing from colleagues coming back and talking. Either they're selling or they have buyers doing this, and it's really it's a predictable market, but you have to be on top of it because there's a lot of movement. A lot of decisions are being made by buyers and sellers very quickly because, you know, it's kind of, you ever seen those wildlife shows? My dad used to watch wildlife all the time. Every Sunday night was wildlife.
14: Yeah, what was that guy?
15: Marlon Perkins.
14: There you go. Yeah. That's the guy.
15: And you know, and it would always be, you know, something in the bushes.
14: Wasn't that like Mutual of Omaha or somebody sponsored
15: Wild
14: that?
15: Wild Kingdom. Yeah.
14: There we go.
16: Love it.
15: This is Marlon Perkins for Mutual of Omaha, Wild Kingdom, every Sunday night. And then, Walt World, Disney World after that. But anyway, in these wild, what I learned from watching all this wildlife with my dad is that there was always a predator in the grass waiting. And at the perfect moment, boom, his jump. I think that's what's going on in the market right now. Not predator. I mean, seller or buyers, right? I mean, that's what they're looking for.
14: Maybe.
15: Yeah,
14: maybe.
16: That's a good analogy.
14: No, I think by, you know, everybody loves a deal, and you know when people sense that, whoa, that's a really great value, you know, that's an extraordinary value, that's really amazing, you know, then you see the motion, right? It's that feeding frenzy.
15: Yeah, and I think it's so important.
14: Blood in the water.
15: That's right. For us to see the big picture, to get perspective of what's going on in Whatcom County business wise. Because that really is the cog, you know, in the machine that keep things going. So, Paul, thank you so much for being here. You know, Lyle and I, we have extended run-on sentences all the time.
16: That's okay.
15: But you know, we want you to come and help our audience understand what's going on with business here in Whatcom County and how that's affecting choices people are making about coming, going, staying, investing. Because you know, all starts with business. You gotta make money. You gotta have a living wage. You got to, you know, have something here in Whatcom County to stay. So, thank you so much for being here and let it roll.
16: Yeah, my pleasure. I mean, what Lyle was saying, the numbers don't lie, and it's a great indicator of what is going on in the business climate. I mean, I'm really fortunate enough to serve on a committee, Business and Commerce Committee, not just waterfront issues, but the Business and Commerce Committee gives us a great overview. We have great presentations. Lyle is a constant there. That's kind of how I met him, and he's always back there behind me, able to give good input and gives extra help with you know, subcommittees and whatnot and this type of thing. But when it comes down to it, affordable housing is what really drives everything. We have businesses that want to come into Whatcom County, but they just do the examination of the housing prices and their employees just can't stay here. And so those are some of the changes we need to look at, how to incentivize companies to stay. And I think the main topic would be affordable housing and how do we get that here and how what does that look like? So there's lots of different issues.
14: Yeah, I mean, the regulatory environment, we've through the Growth Management Act, which has kind of been the Growth Inhibition Act, I think we misnamed that, it really stops that, you know, critical areas, overly intensive environmental regulation, uncertainty in the permitting process, those kinds of things. I mean, I'm hearing pretty regularly that someone who's trying to build a home on acreage is taking them a year, year and a half, 2 years to get through the permitting process to get to where they can build a home, you know. Never mind like someone who's trying to do a plat or a development. You know, I mean, it can take 3 to 5. There was one out on Blaine Road that took 13 years. You know, Gary Honkoop was in here. In fact, I think he talked about a project that he worked on for 13 years. How long can you do that?
15: Yeah.
14: How can it be affordable when you get done?
16: Correct. Yeah. Certainty is the key word there. A business can't look at a place to put in, create new jobs if you don't have certainty. A residential home buyer, builder needs to have certainty that this project's going to get pushed through. And right now, it just years of sitting on money is

0: want to invest in Juan Camaro. Paul, Lyle, we're going to come back after this break, talk more about this. We're talking everything real estate and a little bit of everything. On this beautiful...
1: Everything's about real estate. Come on.
0: I know it. On the beautiful Pacific Northwest morning right here on KGMI.
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0: 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You know, I think maybe what we need is just more cowbell.
1: I got a fever, and the only prescription I need is more cowbell. I mean, that, yeah, what a great
0: part. Or you can just go to Linden and have more cow smell.
1: Yeah. Hey, we're talking everything real estate, everything business now. It's related to real estate. This morning, our guest, the Swiss Army knife of business knowledge here in Whatcom County, Paul Burrell. Thank you, Paul, for being here this morning.
2: Well, that's a big name. I can't claim all of it, but yeah, I know a lot of other people that I can really say that, but it's an honor to be here, really.
1: Yeah, Lyle, we've been talking off mic, you know.
0: I love our off.
1: our best show is off mic.
0: I know. It's kind of like, you know, if we could get rid of all the breaks, our listeners would get an even better show.
2: Oh, the intro music's great, too.
1: That's true.
0: Adam does a great job with the bumpers.
2: Absolutely.
1: So anyway, Lyle, we're talking about, and the three of us were talking about, you know, how do our kids, grandkids, you know, stay in this incredible, you know, place we call Whatcom County. I'm not sure if the numbers really play out when it comes.

0: comes to industry, when it comes to business, when it comes to growth and the growth management and the growth vision. And you guys are kicking that around. Let's go off mic to on mic. I mean, you know, Lyle, what do you see here in the future?
1: Well, you know, at the rate we're going, it looks like our number one export could be our kids.
2: Yeah.
1: You know, because really affordability doesn't start at minimum wage. Affordability doesn't start at affordable apartments to rent. Affordability starts with living wage jobs, right? It's more of a top-down thing, and people hate it when you say top-down and people disparage it. But it affordability starts with living wage jobs. Living wage jobs start with the certainty that we talked about in the last segment, Paul.
2: Yeah, you know, that's exactly right. And I think creating those jobs is a big issue, and also the responsibility of some of the business owners. So I mean, one thing I'd love to see.
1: I mean, you're a business owner.
2: Correct.
1: And an entrepreneur, and you've done that for 30 years.
2: You know, and I started off, I'm a crab fisherman by trade, and I never would have thought I was be driving a boat or wearing a rubber suit instead of a nice suit and working in a corner office, but that's how my life ended up. But I think it's a responsibility of some of these employers to get out and engage K-12 with these kids, because a lot of these good jobs are behind the fence line that you have to have a TWIC card, and you can't get a TWIC card until you turn 18 to go out and see these industries. So if we can get some of these industries to come out and talk to the children in school, K-12, because you know, when you're a kid, you want to be a doctor, lawyer, fireman, policeman. Those are great, honorable jobs. I love them, but there's a lot of other great industries out there. And how do we show these kids this and show them that there is good jobs, and then they create affordable living wage, you know, jobs, and then affordable housing.
0: All right. So just for our listening audience, including me, what's a TWIC card?
2: Oh, it's basically a government issued card that says you're not a threat. I'll put it that way.
0: Okay.
2: To go into a location, typically like ports, especially areas like Cherry Point, some of those, if you, I'm in transportation and a lot of waterfront issues. And so having a TWIC card is a crucial role that you go in. They just basically kind of a background check that you're a U.S. citizen, that you have not had any dangerous convictions, that type of thing.
1: That you're not a terrorist threat.
2: Yeah.
1: You're not going to blow up the refinery.
2: Correct. Yeah. It's kind of an important thing.
0: Well, I got to tell you something. For me, what I'm seeing and you know, the young people and kind of how they're thinking things, you know, they're starting to change how they think. Fantastic running back for Ferndale High School, Elliot Lenson, could play pretty much D1, maybe, or D2, maybe D1 football as a running back. I mean, he would get a scholarship. He is absolutely phenomenal. He's not a good high school running back. He is a great. Yeah. You know, we're talking, you know, Pat Locker-esque, you know, Matthias Wills. I mean, guys who went on and played and did great things on the college level. He's not going to play college football. He decided, you know, I'm going to be an EMT. Mm-hmm. I'm
2: love it.
0: I'm just going to go and start my life. It's a mentality that, you know, I haven't really seen hardly at all when it comes, you know, to, you know, high level athletes going, you know what, high school, I'm done, because I know I need to get my life going if I'm going to have the life I really want. And they're foregoing 4 years of paid college to get right into the field.
2: Correct. Yeah. You know, you look at those first couple of years of anybody's career, they're pivotal. And so going to college just to go to college isn't necessarily a good idea. I mean, if somebody has skills and a desire to do something else, go into the workforce. And, you know, these unions, non-union shops, they have great training programs, and they provide an excellent living. Because those first few years, it's a jump start. You can go from, you know, just a moderate wage to solid six-figure income. And, you know, and then those are the type of things that can actually afford some of the housing, you know, that we have around here. And hopefully, you know, we can change some of that too.
0: Yeah. I mean, when I was in high school, it was all about go to college. Mm-hmm. And we're going to have a teacher shortage. So I went to college. By the time I got out of college, there was no teacher shortage because everybody became a teacher.
2: Yeah.
0: But now they're talking, become an electrician, become a plumber.
2: Yeah. Yeah.
0: We need them.
2: Absolutely. Refrigeration too. I mean, there's lots of trades that a lot of people don't even see, and that it seem they're not obscure to me, but when you're a young person, it is a little bit obscure. You don't even know. I mean, think about your grocery stores, your hospitals, your cold storages. For the

0: refrigeration people, they those are huge need, and that's electrical too. Big you know, skill sets. You need to have both.
1: Yeah, and we're talking about this because this is the atmosphere here in Whatcom County. I know, Lyle, you have a ton of questions. We're going to take a break. Lyle, I'm going to let you run with the ball.
2: You're saying I'm questioning.
1: I'm giving you the ball, and you're going to run and just follow your blockers. We'll hit up in the end zone. Hey, I'm sorry. I'm doing a game today at Mount Baker. They got a great running attack. Hey, you're listening to Real Estate Radio right here on KGMI.
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3: Yeah, absolutely. And Lyle, I mean, we talk about those businesses, you know, those businesses not only affect, you know, hundreds of people, they affect thousands of people. There is that ripple effect and just the importance of having a healthy business community and how that affects real estate. That's what we're talking about, you know, this morning. Lyle, you got the ball, run with it.
1: All right. Well, you know, at the very beginning of the show, we talked about that Whatcom County has had traditionally a resource economy, and it really centers around the interface between rail and air and marine, and the Port of Bellingham has always played a really big role in that. You know, it's interesting, and we need to be really mindful about what we do with our waterfront.
2: Yeah, exactly, Lyle. I mean, that's a big thing. This resource we have here is very unique. There's I believe about 75 ports in the state of Washington, which we're port abundant here, but we happen to have one of those ports, and it's largely unused. And we've seen some housing go down in that area, and I don't disagree that the ports has helped with that, but I think we really need to focus on that waterfront interface between water, land, and rail trucks. That it needs to stay there at heavy industry because it creates jobs. Living wage jobs, excellent jobs, longshoremen, you know, import, export, warehousing, cold storage. I mean, it's just all over the place. There's piles of money that can be made and, you know, work on real estate end of it too. And it creates those, again, back to real estate. We need that housing that these people can afford and bring in those jobs.
1: Right. You know, and to your point, you know, when you see things trending towards gentrification, you know, that GP site has traditionally been heavy industry forever. And then to see large portions of that actually gentrified and converted, you know, it's nice for the community, but we need to be sure that, you know, a lot of times if you fill a wetland or do something, you have to do mitigation for that. So, you know, I'd like to see some kind of heavy industry mitigation plan that if we gentrify or convert heavy industry, that we then have to make that available at Cherry Point or someplace else.
2: Yeah, no, I agree with that. The down at the port, though, that I really believe that property needs to be retained because it's been certified at the shipping terminal 35 foot of draft, and that's really important for ships coming in. We're working on, I know that lots of work's happening with the infrastructure to make sure it's not fragile so heavy ships can come in, tie up, and things can be unloaded. But right. it's one of those things that we cannot lose that. You know, the port, as a commercial fisherman, I've watched the Port of Everett. It's been, gentrification has happened. It's beautiful. I get it. But as a fisherman, that's one of those baseline economic drivers here locally. You can't go to the Port of Everett and tie up your boat without getting run off. And I don't want to see that happen here, too, for our fishing fleet.
1: They run the fishing boats off?
2: Well, you want to bring in a trailer, move some crab pots around nets, or maybe you're buying product. I mean, you're run off in a heartbeat because they just don't really want to see it there anymore. And I understand we're noisy, we're smelly sometimes, but I mean, so are dairies and berries. And I mean, these are industries that people need to understand. That's what makes Whatcom County.
1: Right. Well, and there's a huge also correlation, you know, we have the Alaska Marine Highway System.
4: Absolutely.
1: I know that you have a business that works with that on a weekly, regular basis.
2: Mm-hmm. Yeah. Lived up in Alaska for 20 years. Met my wife up there, had our two kids. That with the ferry terminal, that can be expanded. There's lots of different things. I mean, heck, Linden Transport, Alaska Marine Lines. A lot of people maybe don't realize Alaska Marine Lines builds Alaska, and it most of that goes down the Duwamish Waterway. I'd love to see some green and yellow barges here and here locally. You know, it's
1: that'd be amazing.
2: Oh yeah, no, absolutely. I think that conversation could be had.
1: Yeah, no, absolutely. Well, and Alaska has a huge, or LTI has a huge, also a huge aircraft fleet.
2: The C-130s. I know.
1: Right.
2: I mean, my favorite aircraft around. Yeah.
1: You know, I'd love to see some of those coming in and out of Bellingham, frankly, headed for Alaska.
2: For sure. You know, you look at the ports. So Sumas, Linden, Pacific Marine Crossing up in Blaine. Those are major hubs, the largest ones for shipping stuff by truck up to Alaska. And I mean, how can we help facilitate getting trucks across, unloaded, cross dock? I mean, it's just endless what can happen here in this county. But I think we need to look at it through a business lens. And then again, housing. We need to have affordable housing for people to stay here. I want to see my kids be able to stay right now. Like you said, I don't want our children to be our biggest export. I want them to have that ability to stay here.
1: Yeah. No, I agree with that. What are the hot topics in the business and commerce advisory these days?
2: Well, a lot of it, I mean, it always comes back to housing, permitting. You know, it's childcare. Childcare is a huge one. You know, I'm no expert in that, but that's something that really needs to be addressed as well. But permitting, the reliability permitting, the length of time it takes to get building starts, and that's a huge one that just hinders everything.
1: Yeah. I mean, it is hard, you know. Again, you know, like I said, we've had Gary Honkoop on here and others who talk about 12 and 13 year projects. That's a residential development. I mean, you can imagine what the permitting would be like for a new heavy industrial manufacturing facility or a plant. And you know, I mean, look at Whatcom County. Whatcom County can't get a jail done in 2 decades.
2: No, but you look right across the border in Cloverdale, those guys are rocking. There's products going in and out of there. Our Canadian neighbors, you know, I want to see that relationship with those grow, and we need to maintain that. Mm-hmm. And we have a unique thing right here. We're right next door. You know, how can we collaborate? And we can fix some of the issues. I don't think it's beyond the scope of what we can do.
1: Right. Well, and the Port of Bellingham is uniquely situated, you know, between Seattle and Vancouver.
2: Almost right smack in the middle.
1: Right. You know, we should be able to take some overflow. We should be able to do some things, you know, that facilitate
2: growth. If you ever want to look at something that's interesting, look at automatic identification system on the water, AIS. It shows all the ships, all of the world. 80% of the world's products hit a ship at some point. None of them come here. Zero.
1: What?
2: Well, occasionally we get a ship that comes here, but not very often. It's a pretty unique event, but we need to attract some of those. I mean, I've spent a lifetime, 30 plus years in the water, and we need to, you see all those ships passing by? Let's wave our flag and get them here.
1: Ships passing in the night.
2: That's correct.
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1: 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Lyle Sorensen, Rick Todd, and Mr. Paul Brilte talking about business and affordable housing and Alaska and Canada and Bellingham and Whatcom County and how all of these things converge and still all relate to where we live.
3: Yeah, Lyle, sometimes people have ideas that we see and, you know, we need to borrow. Back in the day, Lyle, there's a little band called The Kinks, and they had a song called You Really Got Me Now. A few years later, a little band called Van Halen covered that song, and it was just as good, maybe even better. Eddie Van Halen's pretty good, I think. It just goes to show you, sometimes when you take an idea from another organization, another place, you got to think,
1: Another era.
3: It works. And Paul, you've been talking about a little bit what's going on in Cloverdale and what you're seeing there. And man, we kind of pine for that here in Whatcom County.
2: Yeah, for sure. You know, I mean, there's lots of industry that there's different requirements for different products in Canada. And they need the ability to package distribution down here. And, you know, and so a lot of those companies have been looking around here. We need to open those doors to them. And that's how you kind of, we have some great companies in Ferndale. I've had the ability to, talk to them recently. And there's some struggles, but I think there's some struggles to get some of those products across. Some are metals and different things because they have different regulations up there, and the products, finished products, can be brought down and sold in the States. And then there's also the agricultural products. And in each one of those, one year you might have lots of berries, next year you might not have as many, but then you have different types of products that can backfill cold storages and through seafood product, everything goes in waves. And you can't, it's kind of like the book, if you've read it, Who Moved My Cheese? You can't sit and wait for it to come back. You always have to pivot, and this county's pretty good about it. But we need to always keep our eye open and ready for that pivot.
3: Yeah, absolutely.
1: Better pivots than divots.
2: Yeah, for sure.
3: It's hard absolutely.
1: But yeah, I mean, there is that. And, in the commercial real estate world in Whatcom County, we get a lot of Canadian inquiries.
2: Oh, yeah.
1: Their real estate economy has really flattened out and gotten soft. So just across the border in Vancouver, they're kind of like, everybody's pulling back. They're not building now. And so there are wood products companies in BC going, all right, so now how are we going to move our product into the States, dealing with softwood tariffs and trade things and all the things. But, one of the things that Whatcom County has that people often forget about is we have this little cool thing called foreign trade zones.
2: Mm-hmm. FTZs.
1: FTZs. We've got some of those in Sumas. I'm actually representing a building in Ferndale that currently has an FTZ. And so what that allows a company like in Canada to do is to lease a space, and they can actually bring product in. They can work on it here, right? So maybe if it's a resaw or something like that, they'll regrade lumber, recut it into a higher grade, add value to it. They can either ship it back, or then they can export it into the United States, but they don't pay that duty or tariff or any of those things on it until it leaves that foreign trade zone. So that's a huge advantage, and opportunity of ways to look at things and generate business.
2: Yeah, I think the FTZs
1: attract business.
2: Yeah, they're not utilized good enough just yet. I believe out on Lummi too, our tribal partners, they have the ability to expand in some of that as well. I think we really need to explore a lot of options that can happen out there and elevate that, because it's right here. And if the port can get some of the shipping going here and some heavier cargo ships coming in, we can export some of these products, make it easier, reduce transportation costs. Because right now, I mean, look at the fuel prices. I mean, I think everyone's seeing that, me and the transportation industry as well. We need to reduce these costs somehow, and developing some of this around, or, you know, these abilities in this community, I think could reduce those costs and overall the price of products.
1: Right. Yeah, no, totally. Well, and even, you know, we talked about the foreign trade zone kind of in the context of Canada, but mm-hmm. you know, that works. You can bring stuff in literally from anywhere in the world. Mm-hmm. And it's officially not in the country until it leaves that foreign trade zone.
2: Yeah.
1: Yeah. So it's bonded, it's stored, it's accounted for. There's a very tight regulation. It's not a panacea. You have to pay attention and do it right.
2: But it creates jobs.
1: It creates jobs.
2: Yeah.
1: Here.
2: Yeah. Yeah, exactly.
1: Not someplace else. It creates jobs here.
2: Yeah, and that's a great way to keep people employed. And, you know, also that workforce development is a big thing, because we can have all the jobs in the world. But again, I always want to go back to workforce development. How do we get our young people and older people too, if they'd like to, you know, retrain? You know, there's lots of opportunity. Like BLI, Bellingham International Airport, is a big one. Right now it's kind of down, but I think there's great opportunity with BLI to have workforce development with the aviation industry, you know, developing things. The Pacific Northwest has always been huge in the aviation. I mean, we got Boeing, mm-hmm. and we have that mindset here. We can develop that and create, you know, better things here in BLI and really make things happen up there.
1: Yeah, right. I mean, you know, I've always wondered why we don't have more air freight. Correct. At BLI.
2: I'd love it. Yeah.
1: You know, I mean, talk about a logistics opportunity because of our proximity to Alaska and Canada and Seattle and all the things, you know, and a great runway that's not super duper busy.
2: Correct. And yeah, there's some improvements I think that need to happen. You know, we need to get freight equipment, I think. But Alaska Airlines, I'm sure, would be able to jump in there. They just need to have the committed airspace. Years ago, I talked to them. I kind of go run down some rabbit holes personally. But with seafood, trying to get that directly.
1: Right.
2: We're the first port directly due south from Alaska.
1: Yeah.
2: But we get no freight. But all the processing is here. There's great processing jobs. People at the waterfront is covered with seafood processing jobs. And a lot of that product's coming from Alaska, but it goes to Seattle first and it's trucked north.
1: Right. Well, and your company does logistics,
2: yeah.
1: Right? But I mean, that's one of the interesting things, you know, in the times that I talk, you know, where all do you guys, let's talk about your company for a minute. Where all do you guys bring freight from?
2: Well, a lot of it's, since I'm highly involved in seafood, a lot of it comes off the coast from Moss Bay, Moss Landing, all the way north. We hit kind of every different area. But, you know, one of the biggest things we try to do is reduce deadhead miles or empty trailer miles. And so we have a lot of product coming out of Whatcom County, and it either goes south to cold storage or other processing, whether it's berries or dairy product. But a lot of the seafood comes north and it goes down to Bellingham. Cold storage has kind of a economy of its own down there, or like and there's multiple different companies that process, and then that goes to cold storage and then all over the world.
1: That's wild. I mean, I think a lot of our listeners have no idea, you know, that you guys literally are bringing product from Oregon and and all over the place, and then also taking product to California and other places.
2: Oh, yeah. It's processed here, it's taken to the communities where it's, you know, you have more seafood eating people. I mean, a lot of times in larger urban hubs, which is very common. But it's amazing where it comes in. Some of these small ports that you just drive through on the Oregon coast, millions of pounds comes through there. So.
3: Yeah, we're talking about, I think we're talking about the deadliest catch. Kind of.
1: I don't know. Right, I got scared for a minute. Paul said seafood eating people. And, and depending on where you put
2: comma. Yeah,
1: depending
2: yeah.
1: on where the punctuation goes there, that could be frightening.
3: It's all happening right here. Thanks for joining us on this beautiful Pacific Northwest morning. You're listening to Real Estate Radio right here on KGMI.
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0: Welcome back to Real Estate Radio. You know, it's so nice when your producer pays attention.
1: Well, I mean, enough.
0: Adam always surprises us. We talk about something and it shows up in the next bumper. It's great.
1: Awesome. Yeah, you guys go. We got little time. Go, Lyle, go.
0: Well, you know, it all comes down to housing. You know, it comes down to where are people going to live? Where are they going to work?
2: Exactly.
0: How are we going to manage all of that growth? You know, one of the things I think from attending Whatcom County Business and Commerce, you know, it's interesting because it's in the daytime. You know, it's like 11 o'clock kind of meeting, but there are, it's a group of local business owners and business leaders. Talk to us about that, because I think that's a unique opportunity for people to, that most people are not aware of.
2: Yeah, exactly. You know, and this is what kind of ran me down the course that I'm on, it seems like. So as a business owner, I tried to figure out how to influence a public policy in a way. So you go to council meetings, commission meetings, and you can give public comment. Well, that's public comment. Thank you for your comment. But then once you get to know all the elected officials, you realize that decisions are made in the hallways and discussions and being involved. And I think having people come into these committees, like the Marina Advisory Committee that I'm the chairman of, doing that since 2018, on the committee since like 2015, and Business and Commerce, I've been on there since I was one of the original members. Those are public committees. Uh-huh. And I love it when public comes in and talks, because so often the public sees something and they're like a deer in the headlights. It's like, how did this happen? It's like, well, we've been talking about it for years. You know, and so I'd love to see the public come out and join in, give public comment. Everybody is there to try to help. We're not there for a resume. I've got plenty good resume.
0: So it's, you don't need more stuff to do?
2: No, I don't need another job. I have like three already. So it's, but with this, you know, I love to see people get involved and speak up and because everybody needs help.
0: Yeah.
1: Yeah. Where are these meetings held?
2: So like the Business and Commerce Committee, it's typically the middle of the month. It comes out. It can be accessed, I believe, on the county website when Business and Commerce meeting happens. And it's typically about 11:30 a.m. until about 1 o'clock, I believe, is, or 12:30. Pretty routine. We get through things and some pretty good discussions. Marine Advisory Committee is the second Tuesday of every month. We recently switched at times until trying to get it a little earlier in the day, but people can join those too, especially if you have a recreational boat in the harbor, commercial.
1: Yeah. Location?
2: Oh, Port Marine Advisory Committee is the port offices. It's the main commission chambers. And then the Belling, the Whatcom County Business and Commerce is in the Mount Baker Room in the port building complex as well.
1: Great info.
0: Yeah. I mean, it is. And, you know, if you want to know what's going on, if you want to know what business leaders are thinking, and you'll get different perspectives maybe on things that the county council or the executive's office is doing and how those things really impact business. Mm-hmm. Get to rub shoulders with some true business leaders.
2: I feel so fortunate I can be in. I don't know why I'm in there half the time, but yeah.
0: That's a cool room. I mean, there are entrepreneurs and business owners and, you know, people who are way smarter than I'll ever be.
2: Oh, yeah.
0: You know.
1: And that's right. I saw you guys there. Yeah, I saw you at that meeting. Yeah.
2: We're trying to increase our IQ.
0: It was nice of you to say hi, Rick.
1: Well, I didn't have time at that time. You know what that is.
0: Paul, thank you.
2: Thanks for having me.
0: We appreciate everything that you've been doing in the community for decades.
2: You guys too.
0: And taking the time to come in with us.
2: No, this has been great. It's great to speak up and see the community growing. I hope it continues on and everyone's doing great things.
0: Absolutely.
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0: Tennessee official is stepping down after this week's failed execution. ABC's Rachel Scott.
1: The head of Tennessee's prison system is now resigning after this week's botched execution of death row inmate Krista Pike. Governor Bill Lee making that announcement, saying Commissioner Frank Strada will leave his post sometime this month. Lee has now paused all executions in the state to allow for an independent review.
0: Right now, Pike, who was convicted of murder in 1995, is in the hospital on a ventilator. Her lawyers have been pushing for the governor to commute her sentence. President Trump heads to Ohio today for another rally ahead of the midterm elections, which are only about a month away. Yesterday in Alabama, he told supporters to vote like he was on the ballot, but it comes against flagging poll numbers for the president.
2: Polls show most Americans now have a negative view of the economy and of Trump's handling of it. Two-thirds in an AP poll this week said they believe they're paying higher than usual prices because of Trump's policies rather than forces outside of his control.
3: He's the reason why the nation is the way it is today.
4: He can afford the gas, but most of us can't.
2: The latest jobs report released Friday came in below economists' expectations.
0: ABC's Stephen Portnoy. Just yesterday, the president, in coordination with other G7 leaders, announced the group will tap into the strategic oil reserves in an attempt to get fuel prices down. The move would release 100 million barrels of oil within the next 4 months.
5: The hope is that as they tap into their own reserves, this will relieve the pressure in the U.S. But analysts say that while this will help in the month of October, given the world uses 30 million barrels of diesel a day, it is just a drop in the ocean.
0: ABC's Lama Hassan. An October heat wave continues to build across Southern California. Temperatures are forecast to be in the triple digits today for Los Angeles and San Diego. 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
0: On that news yesterday that several countries are releasing oil reserves in an effort to combat high fuel prices, ABC News transportation reporter Clara McMichael says more people are set to fly in the coming months.
7: Thanksgiving, we know the Sunday after is always going to be nuts. If you travel a couple days after that, Monday or Tuesday, not only will you avoid the chaos at the airport, but you could save up to $250. Christmas too, Christmas is Thursday this year. People are traveling Monday or Tuesday. Leave the week before, you may find some savings there, but across the board, experts are telling me book now because we just don't know how much higher this is going to get.
0: A court victory for an actor in a dispute over artificial intelligence. ABC's Chuck Sievertson.
8: A Tokyo court has awarded legal protection for the human voice in a landmark case involving a popular Japanese anime voice actor. The court ruled that Kenjiro Tsuda's voice was used without permission on TikTok. The decision marks Japan's first acknowledgement of voice rights. Tsuda sued over an AI clone of his voice used in videos. The ruling comes as concerns rise among voice actors about AI cloning.
0: And a man arrested this week in connection with the suspected terror plot at a UK airbase last weekend has now been released on bail. Authorities say he was a 25-year-old dual UK-Iranian national. Earlier this week, UK Prime Minister Andy Burnham said the UK government can confirm our belief we believe Iran to have played a part in the incident. Mike Dubosky, ABC News.
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12: Washington schools could soon face new limits on cell phone use.

0: Governor Bob Ferguson unveiled a plan yesterday that would require students to put away their cell phones during the school day. The proposed Phone Free Schools Act would require phones and other smart devices to be stored away from students, such as in lockable pouches, classroom caddies, or at a school's front desk. The proposal would take effect in September 2027 if approved by lawmakers. Meanwhile, one person died on Thursday following a small plane crash in Snohomish County. Painfield Airport says a plane was taking off from the main runway just before 3 p.m. when it crashed into a wooded, undeveloped area of the airport and caught fire. The aircraft had one person on board who was pronounced dead at the scene. And a local organization is celebrating a generous donation following a vandalism incident. The Humane Society of Skagit Valley says they've been gifted a used van from HF Sinclair's Puget Sound Refinery. KGMI previously reported that a vandal stole the catalytic converter and damaged the exhaust pipes on the shelter's van in August. Your forecast for today, mostly cloudy, then gradually becoming sunny with a high near 71. Tonight, mostly clear with a low around 52. Adam Rideout-Redeker, KGMI News.
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3: Welcome to Wealth Wake Up Live. Dick Donahue with you this Saturday morning. Hopefully we got our connections working this week, and we'll get the whole show in. Going to start out with our weekly wrap-up, and the major averages finished mostly lower for the week as persistent pressure from elevated Treasury yields weighed in on much of the market, while continued strength in the semiconductor and other technology stocks provided an important offset. The S&P 500 slipped 0.3%, the Dow Jones Industrial Average fell 1.3%, and the NASDAQ Composite gained 0.5%. The Russell 2000 declined 0.2%, while the S&P 500 mid-cap gained 0.5%. Interest rates remained one of the market's most significant headwinds throughout the week. The 10-year note yield climbed 10 basis points to 5.28, reaching its highest levels of the year, even as expectations for another rate hike at the consumer FOMC meeting declined. Yields remained elevated early in the week before easing somewhat following a dovish comment from New York Fed President John Williams, who said there's no need for urgency following the Fed's September rate hike. The rate outlook received another shift on Wednesday after the August PCE price index and the core PCE price index both came in slightly cooler than expected, increasing expectations that the Fed will leave rates unchanged in October. That view received additional support on Thursday as Fed Vice Chair Philip Jefferson emphasized a patient, the data-dependent approach before Friday's September employment situation report showed just 29,000 new non-farm payrolls and a slight increase in the unemployment rate to 4.2%. Despite these developments, longer-term Treasury yields remained elevated, leaving rates at an important constraint on equities. We had technology stocks once again proved comparatively resistant to the pressure. The information tech sector gained 1.4, while the PHLX Semiconductor Index climbed 3.7. Semiconductor strength was evident throughout much of the week and accelerated again on Friday, helping the NASDAQ finish as the only major average with a weekly gain. The Mega Cap Growth ETF added the more modest 0.3%, as several other notable mega-cap stocks elsewhere faced pressure throughout the week. The leadership continued to mask weaker performances beneath the surface. The S&P 500 equal weight fell 0.7, compared with a 0.3% decline in the cap weight S&P 500, while 8 of the 11 S&P 500 sectors finished lower. The healthcare sector down 2.7, financials down 2.5, were the weakest performers, while the consumer staples down 1.9, real estate also 1.9, and communications services down 1.6, materials down 1.6 also recorded sizable declines. The U.S. home construction ETF fell 3.1% as elevated rate environment remained a significant obstacle to housing-related stocks. Crude oil was another source of

0: volatilities, negotiations surrounding the U.S. and Iran conflict, and the Strait of Hormuz remained in focus. West Texas Intermediate crude moved sharply in both directions during the week before finishing down roughly 1.5%. A coordinated G7 release of 100 million barrels through the IEA contributed to Friday's decline, although the energy sector still gained 1.4% for the week. Friday provided a more encouraging finish after the softer employment report, and lower crude oil helped all 11 sectors avoid losses. Small and mid-cap stocks also outperformed the S&P 500 during the session, representing an improvement from the narrow participation seen through much of this September. Still, the equal weight S&P 500 trailed the cap-weighted index again on Friday, reinforcing the continued outsized influence of technology in the market's largest stocks. Overall, the week extended the market's recent pattern of concentrated leadership. Semiconductor strength kept the NASDAQ higher and limited the S&P 500's decline, but weaknesses across most sectors and the equal weight S&P 500 pointed to a softer underlying market. Cooler inflation and employment data reduced expectations for another near-term Fed rate hike, but the continued rise in longer-term Treasury yields prevented that shift from translating into broader relief for equities. On Monday, the major averages finished broadly lower after a volatile session shaped by sharp swings in crude oil, elevated Treasury yields, and shifting headlines surrounding the U.S.-Iran negotiations. The S&P 500, though, still NASDAQ and the Dow ended near their late session lows, though still above their worst levels reached during the morning. Interest rates provided the primary macho headwinds. WTI crude surged more than 3% to above $95 a barrel during the morning after President Trump rejected Iran's ceasefire proposal, while the 10-year note yield climbed as high as 5.26%. These moves fueled broad selling that briefly pushed losses in the major averages toward or beyond 1%. The tone improved considerably around midday, as a series of headlines suggested that diplomatic channels remain open despite substantial differences between the U.S. and Iran. President Trump was reported by CNN to be open to sanctions relief in exchange for progress towards a nuclear deal, while the Iranians have agreed to halt uranium enrichment in exchange for easing U.S. sanctions. Other reports indicated that talks between the two sides are expected to continue this week. Those developments prompted a sharp reversal in crude oil, although the uncertainty surrounding the negotiations remained elevated. A later Bloomberg report indicated that Iranian officials were persistent about reaching an agreement to end the war and reopen the Strait of Hormuz before the midterms. WTI ultimately settled just 27 cents higher at $92.44 a barrel, far below its morning highs. Defensive-oriented stocks provided relative support. The consumer staples and healthcare sectors finished higher, while energy sector eked out a gain after surrendering much of its earlier advance as crude oil retreated. Weakness was also extended beyond the largest companies. The Russell 2000 and the S&P Midcap both were falling about 7/10. Ultimately, the market was unable to sustain its midday recovery as elevated Treasury yields and lingering uncertainty surrounding the U.S.-Iran conflict kept pressure on equities. The sharp reversal in crude oil removed one of the morning's biggest headwinds, but weakness across the cyclical stocks, mega cap names, and semiconductors left the major averages with sizable losses at the close. Treasuries had a rough start for the week, pinched at first by rising oil prices and then languishing in the back of the ongoing secular issues that include stubbornly high inflation and increased debt issuance to cover a large budget deficit. Notably, treasuries didn't recover much of their ground after oil prices scaled lower amid reports that the U.S. and Iran might be making progress towards a deal. The two-year note yield settled up 8 basis points at 4.93. The 10 settled up 9 basis points at 4.25. There was no economic data of note. On Tuesday, stocks initially lowered, hovered near their flat line night before selling. It became more pronounced late in the morning. The retreat came despite a sizable decline in crude oil, which had provided some early encouragement following a report indicating the Middle Eastern oil exports had recovered to around their highest level since the Iran war began, suggesting that Iran could be losing some leverage over the Strait of Hormuz. West Texas Intermediate crude oil ultimately settled $3.18 lower, down 3.4% at $89.26 a barrel. The decline removed some of the pressure that elevated energy prices have recently placed on the market, but stocks derived relatively little benefit as elevated treasury yields remain a notable counterweight. The major averages received a late afternoon boost following remarks from New York President John Williams, as I mentioned earlier. And let's see here. The weakness extended beyond the large cap indices. The Russell 2000 fell 4/10. The mid cap 400 declining 1/10. Only four S&P 500 sectors finished higher, reinforcing the disconnect between the relatively modest losses in the major averages and the weaker performance across much of the market. Strength in the semiconductor and a handful of other pockets helped contain the index level declines, but the lack of broader participation remains a concern alongside elevated treasury yields. Treasuries finished mixed for the day, and we are going to go ahead and see if we can look at today's data here. I guess the FHA housing price index, which came in up 3/10, the S&P Case Shiller Home Index was up 2.5. Conference Board's Confidence Index, it decreased to 81.9 in September, and that's from a downward revised 88.6 in August. And in the same period a year ago, the index stood at 95.6. The key takeaway from the report is that consumer confidence weakened for both present conditions and the six-month outlook, with elevated prices for goods and services factoring into that assessment. We have the job openings report come in at 7.079 million. The prior was 7.335. That was revised from 7.21 million. We'll take a quick break.
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putting an exclamation point on the September marked by increasingly narrow market leadership. The S&P 500 down 3/10, the Dow down 9/10, finished near their session lows. While the NASDAQ composite was up 2/10, it held on to a slim gain despite giving back most of its earlier 1% advance. The reversal left the S&P 500 down 0.5% for September. The Dow was down 4.3%, while the NASDAQ composite finished the month with a 1.9% gain. That divergence reflected one of the defining features of September: strength in mega cap growth and AI-related stocks contrasted with considerably weaker performance across much of the broader market. That pattern was evident again for much of the session. The mega cap growth ETF rose 0.4%, finished September up 3.2%. What the information technology sector was up 0.6%. It was the day's best performing sector and gained 4.4% for the month. Software stocks were particularly strong, with the expanded tech software sector ETF gaining 1.2%. Semiconductor stocks were a little changed, leaving the PHLS Semiconductor Index flat, but the group was one of September's clear standouts with a 9.5% monthly gain. I'm going to jump over to the day's data because there was a lot of data that came out on Wednesday. We had the Mortgage Bankers Application Index come out on September 26th, showed a 6% drop in mortgage applications. We also had the ADP employment change. It came in at 90,000. And on a year-to-year basis, the PCE price index was up 3.4%. That was unchanged from July, which revised down from 3.7%, and the core PCE price index was up 3%, also unchanged from July, which was revised down from 3.3%. The key takeaway is that PCE inflation, no matter how you slice it, is still far above the Fed's 2% inflation target. So the idea the Fed may raise rates again before the end of the year is bound to remain a lively one. Another important takeaway is that spending outpaced income growth, which contributed to a decline in personal savings rates. We also had a lot of economic reports, which I'll cover in some detail in tomorrow's show, but August's personal spending was up 0.9%. PCE prices were also up 0.3%. Core PCE up 0.2%. We also had GDP. Third quarter estimate came in at being up 2.2%. And the GDP second quarter deflator had a third quarter estimate of up 6.1%. Retail inventories were up 0.3%. International trade goods came in at down $132.6 billion. Average wholesale inventories were up 0.7%. Chicago's PMI was at 58.8. And the September 26th EIA crude oil inventories came in at 0.922 million barrels. And on Thursday, the major averages recovered from a broad morning retreat on Thursday with a sharp reversal in Treasury yields, helping stocks regain their footing and strength across tech stocks, semiconductors, and other AI-related names, providing additional support. The S&P 500 up 0.2% finished modestly higher, while the NASDAQ composite was flat. At the Dow was flat, the end of the little change. The recovery was more pronounced across the broader market. The Russell 2000 up 0.5%, the S&P Mid-Cap 400 up 1.1%. They both rebounded from morning losses and outperformed the major averages, marking a notable improvement in participation as the session progressed. Stocks opened with modest gains during or before selling pressure quickly broadened, sent the major averages to their session lows late in the morning. Treasury yields were a significant early headwind, particularly at the long end of the curve. It generally solid economic data pushed longer data yields back toward their overnight highs. The tone improved considerably as the session progressed. However, as yields reversed lower across the curve, the retreat helped stocks recover. The morning loss is also encouraged by better participation beneath the surface. And we had those remarks from Fed Chair Vice Chair.

Jefferson, a voting FOMC member, he provided some additional encouragement for expectations that the Fed will leave rates unchanged at its October meeting. Jefferson and future policy adjustments should be determined by trends in the data, the evolving outlook, and the balance of risk, adding that policymakers will need to come to their own judgment as to what they're doing, and it may take more time. The CME FedWatch tool now assigns a 76.2% probability to the Fed keeping steady at the October meeting. That was up from 62.4% on Wednesday. We had tech stocks provide another important source of support. The information tech sector was up 0.8, finished among the S&P 500 sectors in positive territory. Strength across the AI infrastructure names extended beyond the tech sector, helping industrials up 1%, finish among the day's headline. Ultimately, the session featured a meaningful improvement from the broad weakness that we've seen during the morning. The reversal lower in treasury yields relieved some of the pressure that was recently weighed on equities, while continued strength across semiconductor technology and AI infrastructure stocks helped the S&P 500 finish higher. U.S. treasuries had a volatile session, yields only settling down near their lows for the day, even though oil prices traded higher. The two-year note settled down 10 basis points at 479. The 10-year note settled down 6 basis points at 524. Looking at the day's data, for the week ending September 26th, initial jobless claims fell by 1,000 to 197,000. Continuing claims for the week ended September 19th decreased by 11,000. The S&P Global U.S. manufacturing PMI came out at 55.9. Construction spending increased 9/10 of month over month in August. The ISM manufacturing index decreased to 54.5 in September from 54.6 in August. The dividing line between expansion and contraction is 50. So the September figure suggests manufacturing activity expanded in September from its prior month. The key takeaway from the report is that it showed an ongoing expansion in manufacturing activity that was accompanied by a faster acceleration in prices paid, which will continue to foment concerns about pass-through effects for customers. We had the EIA natural gas inventories came in up 64 billion cubic feet. On Friday, the major averages finished firmly higher, holding the bulk of the early advance through a relatively quiet afternoon. The S&P 500 up 7/10, the NASDAQ up 1/2, the Dow up 0.5, all ended with solid gains. The Russell 2000 up 9/10, and the S&P Mid-Cap 400 up 1% outperformed. That was despite broadly positive finish. Only the NASDAQ Composite and the S&P 500 Mid-Cap 400 ended the week with gains to date gains. The session, the strongest move came during the morning following the September employment situation report, which showed non-farm payrolls increasing by just 29,000, alongside an uptick in the unemployment rate to 4.2%, and a 0.1% month-over-month increase in average monthly earnings. The softer labor data initially reinforced expectations that the Fed will refrain from another rate hike at this month's FOMC meeting, helping propel the major averages to their session highs during the opening stretch. The initial momentum faded as Treasury yields reversed their post-jobs report decline, but the equity market gave back relatively little ground. Crude provided another source of early support after G7 leaders announced that coordinated release of the 100 million barrels. The materials sector was up 1%. Was a major standout, while all 11 S&P 500 sectors ultimately finished at or above their flat lines. The healthcare and financial sectors were the laggards, with continued weakness in biotech names weighing in on the healthcare sector. Ultimately, Friday's session contained stronger participation across small and mid-cap stocks, continued leadership from technology and mega-cap growth names, the market's ability to preserve most of its early advances despite the reversal in treasury yields was notable, although

0: The gap between the cap-weighted and equal-weighted S&P 500 showed that the familiar concentration in the market's largest stocks remained firmly in place. And a bunch of data came out Friday. The non-farm payrolls came in up 29,000. Non-farm private payrolls up 46. Unemployment rate was at 4.2%. The average hourly earnings were up a tenth. The average work week was up. They came in at 34.4 hours. That was up a tenth. Factory orders increased a tenth month over month in August, following a downward revised 0.8% increase for July. And so looking at the market summary as of yesterday, the Dow Jones Industrial Average lost 1.3% yesterday, for the week. Now is still up 6.5% for the year. The NASDAQ, which gained 0.5% for the week, is up 17. The S&P 500 lost 3/10, is up 12.8. The Russell 2000 lost 2/10, is up 14.1%. We'll be back shortly.
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back. Wolf Week of Live. Dick Donahue with you this Saturday morning. Going to talk a little bit here about AI investment. It's booming, but so are imports. The build-out in data centers to power artificial intelligence has quickly become one of the largest infrastructure investment booms in U.S. history. And while there is still plenty of debate over the long-term payoff from these investments, the near-term

0: effects are already showing up in the economy. So in this week's focus, we're going to use newly released gross domestic product data for the second quarter of 26 to measure just how significant these effects have been. The results are striking despite record spending in the AI build-out. A surprisingly large share of the investment flowed from imports, offsetting much of the boost in U.S. economic growth. To better understand what's happening beneath the surface, let's take a look at those numbers. First of all, let's look at AI's investment share of GDP growth. AI touches the economy in many ways, from productivity gains and power demand to construction, manufacturing, and a growing range of downstream industries. But to measure its most direct impact on business investment, we're going to focus on four of the dearest categories, which we refer to as AI investment. These categories are data centers, information processing equipment, software, and research development, and data center construction. My light is what it needs to be here today. Data center construction gets much of the attention, but the majority of AI-related spending is actually on the equipment and technology inside these facilities. Graphics processing units, or GPUs, servers, networking hardware, and other computing infrastructure capture information processing equipment, while software and research and development reflect much of the systems, programming, and innovation needed to put the hardware to work. Together, these four categories account for roughly 8% of GDP, yet they have contributed more than half of the growth in real GDP over the last year. Let's also take a look at the impact import share of AI investment. The big catch is the significant share of hardware fueling the AI investment boom is produced abroad. U.S. imports of key AI-related goods, including semiconductors, telecommunications equipment, and computers, peripherals, and parts, have surged in recent years, rising 102%, 193%, and 216% respectively since the end of 2020. As a result, imports now represent roughly 35% of AI investment, up from roughly 20% just a few years ago. In other words, as the AI build-out has accelerated, the growing share of spending has flowed overseas rather than into domestic production, reflecting the United States' continued reliance on manufacturing hubs such as Taiwan for advanced computing hardware. Let's also go down and take a look at the amount of AI investment that we're looking at. GDP measures production that takes place within the United States. So when investment spending goes towards goods produced abroad, these imports must be subtracted from the calculation. Once we account for the imported equipment tied to the AI buildup, the growth story looks considerably less powerful. Net AI investment rose steadily from the second quarter of 2020 through 23, but has since flattened out, weakened, reaching its peak nearly a year ago in the third quarter of 25. So while gross AI investment continues to look like a major tailwind for the industry, or for the economy, a growing share of that spending is supporting production overseas rather than adding to domestic input. So let's take a look at the post-election bump that typically we see in the markets. With the 2026 midterm elections approaching, investors are weighing how the results could mean for taxes, spending, and regulation. Before drawing conclusions, it is worth asking what history tells us about how stocks have fared before and after midterm elections. Since 1950, the S&P 500 has delivered relatively weak returns in the 3 months leading up to a midterm election. However, returns following the midterm election have historically been much stronger, as uncertainty fades and potential policy changes, or the lack thereof, become clearer. Campaign season election produces a stream of competing proposals, and this year, affordability, including the electricity costs voters are increasingly associated with data centers, has become a central issue for both parties. However, campaign and rhetoric often differs from enacted policy, and markets typically respond favorably to uncertainty, giving way to greater clarity. If history is any guide, we believe pre-election weakness may have offered long-term investors a potential buying opportunity. Regardless of the outcome, we caution against repositioning portfolios around election results. Congress changes hands every few years, and while the forces driving corporate earnings play out over decades, artificial intelligence, or AI, offers a timely example. Demand for AI workloads continues to outstrip the infrastructure to support it, and political opposition that slows data center construction may extend the build-out rather than end it, reducing the risk of overbuilding along the way. In our view, companies with durable competitive advantages at the forefront of such innovation may be well positioned to deliver long-term shareholder value, whichever party controls Washington. So looking at those results over a period of time, prior to 3 months prior to elections, typically we've seen about an 0.8% drop. The 3 months after, the markets have been up almost 8%. 6 months after, almost 15%. And 12 months or a year later, they've been up all over 16%. So that gives you an idea that historically what we've seen the markets do during these election cycles. I'm going to go ahead and take a break and come back with a final segment in a minute.
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Welcome back. Welcome to Live. Dick Donahue with you this Saturday morning. Got questions for me? Always give me a call, 360-733-1200. And going to continue on with one of our market commentaries that we follow. Going to talk a little bit about the S&P 500 sector prices versus their all-time highs. And we've seen that recent earnings estimates, continued artificial intelligence spending, and strengthening economic data has propelled the S&P 500 index to an all-time high on August 13th of 7,798.99. The index has been

range bound since, falling as low as 75.51 before rising to 76.70.84 when it closed on September 29th. This year's path to record highs is rocky, and surging bond market yields threaten further equity market destabilization. Given this potential volatility, we're going to update this discussion about the sectors that lie below their all-time highs. 10 of the 11 sectors that comprise the index set their all-time highs this year. Real estate is the sole outlier, having set its all-time higher nearly 5 years ago on December 31st of 21. Information technology is closest to its record high, but it's down 0.99%. It was set on September 25th. Real estate is furthest away, down 18.27% from its all-time high, and that was set back in December of 21. Energy, information technology, and healthcare have been standout performers, exhibiting year-to-year price returns of 37.5%. 27.1 and 10.3% respectively through September 29th. Communication services, which was the top performing sector in 2025, increased by just 4% year to date. The index's breadth was contracted compared with the same period last year. Just 177 stocks have outperformed the broader index year to date through September 29th, compared with 200 over the same period last year. The Bloomberg survey of 20 equity strategists found that their average year-end price target for the S&P 500 was 7,970. That's up about 300 points from today. And the highest estimate was 8,400. The lowest was 7,400. So what's our takeaway? In a reversal from mid-year expectations, the Federal Reserve has voted to raise its benchmark interest rate by 25 basis points to 4% on September 16th. Several sectors saw significant repricing leading up to the decision. Materials and utilities, which are traditionally more sensitive to interest rates, are prime examples. These sectors, which are the index of second and third best performers in the first quarter of 26 price returns, up 9.3 and 7.5% respectively, are now among the worst performers quarter to date through September 29th, with price returns of down 2.4 and 12.4. Healthcare and information tech have led the opposite experience, with quarter-to-date returns of 7.5% and 6.4% respectively, compared with a 5.3% and down 9.3% in the first quarter. Earnings growth estimates add to the picture. Notably, the information tech and healthcare sectors earnings are estimated to increase by 39.1% and 20.2% respectively this year, or that's actually next year, compared to 11% and about 9.6% for materials and utilities. We'll update this as we get more information. And let's talk about chasing par in a rising rate world. This post is intended to provide insight into the movement of bond prices amidst the current investment climate and prevailing interest rate policies. Since our last update in March of this year, prices have declined for all but one of the indices. We also need to note that the price observations for 7 of 8 indices now sit near their at time series lows, reflecting surging yields and rising interest rates. By contrast, the Morningstar U.S. Leverage Loan Index increased since our last update, rising to 96.96 from 97.52. And we saw oil prices pushed inflation further from the Federal Reserve's stated goal of 2%. Inflation is measured by the trailing 12-month rate of change in the Consumer Price Index, was 3.4% in August. That was down from the most recent high at 4.2% in May of this year, but up from its most recent low of 2.3% in April of last year. This marks the sixth consecutive month that CPI has exceeded its 25-year average at 2.6%. Well, let's talk about state millionaires tax.

I'm going to keep posting these bulletins on some of our shows to help give you some information. So don't fall for the illusion of voter control on income tax expansion. We keep hearing the same response when voters raise the obvious concern about Washington's new income tax. What happens when a future legislature decides that they need more money and they lower the income threshold? In other words, when they lower it from the millionaire's tax down to everybody's tax. Well, don't worry. Tax support is utter. Voters will have a say if it does. The unfortunate reality is that lawmakers had the chance to guarantee exactly that, and they voted it down. Representative Chris Dufault offered an amendment on the House floor that would have done what income tax supporters are saying now by requiring a referendum if lawmakers ever lowered the deduction. The House voted it down 45-51. And yet income tax supporters are now talking as if voters already have that protection. We have Senator Marcus Roselli use that argument last week. At the end of the day, voters will always have a say, he said. So even if future legislators decided to try and expand it, voters would have their say. Well, I heard essentially the same thing during the Seattle Times editorial board debate. Senator June Robinson said, any future choices related to the taxation will be in front of the voters in the same way. Later in the discussion, voters were told that they would ultimately have the final say if lawmakers have lowered their threshold. That same assurance also appears in the opposition argument in the state voters pamphlet on I-645. Any attempt to expand it to those that are making it under $1 million would be decided on a ballot. Voters always have the final say. It's worth noting that the Secretary of State's office does not verify pamphlet statements for accuracy. Campaigns write their own statements and arguments, and the office prints them exactly as they're submitted. These statements are intended to sound reassuring to voters, and would be if they were true, but they're not. If a future legislature decides that the $1 million threshold is too high, voters do not get a vote. Lawmakers can lower the threshold whenever they want to. The say voters are being promised comes afterwards, when somebody has to raise the money, collect hundreds of thousands of signatures, and run a statewide initiative campaign to try to undo what the legislature already did. That is an astonishing thing to gloss over when you're assuring voters that they will always have their final say. So, when I hear that voters will always have a say, I think income tax supporters are being purposely obtuse with their language. If lawmakers lower that threshold, that change does not go on the ballot. It becomes law unless somebody goes through the enormous expense and effort of qualifying an initiative to reverse it, which is what is on the ballot here in November. There was an opportunity to make the promise real by saying if the tax ever moved below $1 million, voter would get the final word before it happened. But the legislature decided not to give us that option. So when you're out there voting and they're saying, well, it's not going to impact me, you better be thinking about it. Tomorrow's show, I'm going to talk about how union members in the state of Washington, as well as federal employees and other union members, are also going to be impacted by this state millionaire's tax that everybody says isn't going to affect us. So I'm going to continue to try to keep you informed as to what's going on. We'll regularly post comments out there so that you can help make your decisions on where you're going to vote for this November. And as always, of course, it is important that you get out and vote. Even sometimes if you think your vote doesn't count, every vote does count. It's important that it be placed. So anyway, this has been Dick Donahue with Wealthwake Up Live here on KGMI this Saturday morning. As always, I thank you for being with us. Don't forget, we will be back tomorrow morning at 11 o'clock with our regular Sunday show that we missed the last couple of weeks because of Mariners games, etc. And so I want to thank you for listening. If you've got questions for me, give me a call, 360-733-1200. I want to thanks. Have a great week. You take care out there.

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To determine which strategies or investments may be suitable for you, consult the appropriate qualified professional prior to making a decision.

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5: From ABC News. I'm Mike Dubusky. Just a month left to go until the midterm elections, and President Trump is on the campaign trail. Last night, he was rallying in support of Republicans in Alabama, and ABC's Stephen Portnoy says that's not the only stop he's making this weekend.
6: It definitely is something that a Republican president has to spend time in traditional Republican strongholds, hoping that those locations don't turn blue this fall. The president tonight traveling to Ohio, a state he won by 11 points just 2 years ago, but where the Democratic Senate candidate, former Senator Sherrod Brown, now has a small 3-point lead in a new poll over incumbent Republican Senator John Houston.
5: Meanwhile, a group of Democratic mayors in traditionally red states are aiming to launch a new organization this week. Blue Cities Red States is led by Cleveland Mayor Justin Bibb and is said to be aiming at a center-left alternative to both the MAGA movement and what they describe as far-left dysfunction. Tennessee's Governor Bill Lee has announced he's accepted the resignation of the state's prison commissioner after a botched execution this week of death row inmate named Krista Pike.
7: This was the second failed execution in the state this year. Meanwhile, lawyers for Pike say that she's in critical condition and on a ventilator. Overnight, they asked for an emergency motion to preserve all the evidence related to the botched execution attempt.
5: ABC's Rachel Scott. In the alleged Cornell gang rape case, ABC News has learned the original district attorney declined to review some material gathered by university police after the alleged incident. Southern California now under a dangerous heat wave, and ABC meteorologist Leslie Lopez says the triple-digit temperatures aren't letting up anytime soon.
8: Extreme heat warnings in place all the way through Thursday, so we're going to continue onward with the heat advisories and extreme heat warnings. So this is really the second day of it. 103 over in Los Angeles, 101 in San Diego. The heat is moving through, and it's just getting hotter.
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5: Officials now say the co-pilot in that alleged cockpit attack on a Fly Dubai flight this week attempted to carry out a terrorist act by going after his colleague with a crash axe that was on the plane. ABC News foreign correspondent Tom Sufi Burridge.
10: The investigation will now consider how the suspect was hired by Fly Dubai after he had previously been suspended as a pilot at another airline. This morning, Fly Dubai says it's not in a position to comment while they cooperate with the ongoing investigation.
5: Meanwhile, the U.S. Coast Guard is now searching the waters off Nantucket for a missing medical transfer plane with 6 people on board. A new study finds that people can suffer from sleep apnea for years or even decades without realizing it. ABC News medical contributor Dr. Alok Patel.
11: Symptoms may be things as subtle as loud snoring or choking, or they may be daytime sleepiness or headaches. So you do not want to wait at all if you notice this or suspect these symptoms, because recent research shows us that looking at 500,000 Americans, the average age of diagnosis was 55. Over half of these people had hypertension.
5: And in Australia this weekend,
12: 10 people have been injured. 2 of those people are critically injured, and the other 8 are also injured.
5: New South Wales Police Minister Yasmeen Catley speaking after a car drove into a crowd in the city of Newcastle. I'm Mike Dubusky, ABC News.
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15: Washington schools could soon face new limits on cell phone use. Governor Bob Ferguson unveiled a plan yesterday that would require students to put away their cell phones during the school day. The proposed Phone-Free Schools Act would require phones and other smart devices to be stored away from students, such as in lockable pouches, classroom caddies, or at a school's front desk. The proposal would take effect in September 2027 if approved by lawmakers. Meanwhile, one person died on Thursday following a small plane crash in Snohomish County. Painfield Airport says a plane was taking off from the main runway just before 3 p.m. when it crashed into a wooded, undeveloped area of the airport and caught fire. The aircraft had one person on board who was pronounced dead at the scene. And a local organization is celebrating a generous donation following a vandalism incident. The Humane Society of Skagit Valley says they've been gifted a used van from HF Sinclair's Puget Sound Refinery. KGMI previously reported that a vandal stole the catalytic converter and damaged the exhaust pipes on the shelter's van in August. Your forecast for today, mostly cloudy, then gradually becoming sunny with a high near 71. Tonight, mostly clear with a low around 52. Adam Reidert-Redeker, KGMI News.
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17: 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You can listen to them whenever you want to on your mobile device or download them. You know, anything you want to do with that. Well, you know me, I still think the internet Webby is kind of a fad thingy, but you know, my friend Bob Larson with the Deming Log Show on Oktoberfest, do you think the internet is here to stay, or is it just a fad?
18: Oh, I believe it's here to stay, I guess time will tell.
17: Hey, at least you're here. By the way, we're going to talk about Oktoberfest coming up shortly in just a couple of minutes. But at least you're here live with me instead of the Bob Larson AI creation.
18: I am truly live. I can't relate to that AI stuff. I haven't got that figured out yet.
17: I'm trying to. I was talking to my wife about that, if you know, because we're both tech savvy and all that. But I must admit, I hear everybody, you know, screaming and they're afraid of AI, like it's an alien thing. And it seems to me like it's just a bunch of way to make silly videos and imitate people.
18: Yeah, you know, I really am totally ignorant with that stuff, but I guess some of it is probably a good thing, but I don't know. I'm not convinced that it's all great, so that's
17: well, you know what? One of these days, the Deming Log Show won't have real people. It'll all be AI.
18: Well, I'm one that surely hopes not.
17: Normally, Bob is the you're the big staff announcer for the big ring and activities at Deming Log Show, which, by the way, we're not talking about today because the Deming Log Show has already gone bye-bye in the car.
18: Yes,
17: but you got something coming up in look at this. It's October already. You going to join in and have a little Oktoberfest stuff?
18: Yes,
17: what's
18: we
17: going
18: are
17: on?
18: Again. We certainly are again on October 9th and 10th. That's a Friday and Saturday evening. Mm-hmm. The event will be from 4 in the afternoon until midnight each day. Mm-hmm. And it's again another fundraiser for our Busted Up Logger Fund. So that makes it a really good event for the Deming Log Show. Mm-hmm. We appreciate people coming to help support that. It's a really, really fun event, and this is the 42nd year that's happening. So
17: now, if you're thinking of going and seeing log rolling and guys crawling up trees and things like that, that's not going to happen.
18: No,
17: I'm no rocket surgeon, but I think this is about adult beverages.
18: That's definitely part of it, for sure. It's an Oktoberfest. I think mm-hmm. a lot of people have either been to Oktoberfest or know somewhat about what they're about. And, of course, this is another one of those events. But there's a lot of really cool entertainment. The Pocatone Entertainment mm-hmm. Band will be there.
17: I remember
18: there.
17: Them. Yeah.
18: Yep, they're
17: mm-hmm.
18: really, really good. Very good to listen to. Lots of good dancing music. There's Tyrolean dancers are going to be there that put on mm-hmm. dance exhibitions, I guess, if you will.
17: Yeah.
18: That is really, really entertaining.
17: Do you got some lederhosen to wear?
18: I don't, personally. That's not my style, but there's certainly those that do wear them.
17: If you want to do it, I don't want to cast any disparaging eye or anything to anybody who enjoys dressing up like that, but it looks a little silly to me.
18: it does on me. I know that.
17: Yeah, so I was just thinking, it's just, you got to have a look for it, don't you? Yeah, you really do.
18: Yeah, for sure.
17: So what else is going to be going on there?
18: Oh, they have Alpine horn blowing there. It's... Mm-hmm.
17: Is that the long
18: really really
17: the
18: long
17: horns that sit on the ground? Mm-hmm. They're like 8 feet long.
18: Yep.
17: And you know, it's like you're up in the Swiss Alps somewhere, and somebody's blowing horns, right?
18: Yeah. Oh man. And I tell you, I've never tried to blow on one of those, but

0: They do have a bit of a contest there for people out of the crowd that want to try to blow on them.
1: What kind of contest? Is it somebody to make it as like the longest note, the loudest? I mean, how? What would be the?
0: Yeah, I guess it's a combination of a few things. The longest sometimes, the most notes maybe as you're blowing on
1: maybe
0: it.
1: Maybe play a tune, if you can actually play a tune.
0: There is actually people that have the ability to do that.
1: I can imagine you getting on one of those horns and playing Deep Purple Smoke on the Wall. With that,
0: if you're going to come to the Oktoberfest to see that, you're coming for the wrong reason.
1: Well, yeah, that's true. So, what do you win? A stein of beer or what?
0: I don't really remember what you win. I guess just bragging rights. I guess maybe
1: I was the big horn champion of the 2026 Oktoberfest.
0: Yeah. Yeah, but that's really interesting. Those are quite an instrument and very, very difficult to blow.
1: I think you have a set of lungs for that, don't you?
0: Yeah.
1: You have a little staying power.
0: And technique, I guess. People can do really well.
1: I played French horn and three-valved instruments in the band when I was in high school. And, you had a nice little metal mouthpiece. I don't think these have those type of mouthpieces. I'm not even sure I could do it.
0: I've never looked close at them, but I'm not even sure they have a mouthpiece. I mean,
1: there's
0: something that you have to do there in the mouthpiece of that horn.
1: Well, that's what everybody needs to come to the Oktoberfest for, is to compete in I'm sorry, what was the contest called? I just called it the big horns.
0: It's alpine horn blowing.
1: Exactly, like you'd see in the mountains there.
0: And there's lots of good food at that event, too. Yeah. Once again, you're going to be fed well. Mm-hmm. Bavarian-style food, brats and sauerkraut typically, and German potatoes typically, different things, different years.
1: German potato salad's pretty killer, isn't it?
0: Yes.
1: That's good stuff.
0: Yes, it is.
1: You know what I would say? I'd take a bite of that, and it's all spicy, and I would say, I'm going to throw some German, and I'd say, Ach, lieben, which means, I like it. Yeah. I like it.
0: Yeah, well, same here.
1: And so, we've got a couple of minutes left to spend with you. Bob Larson is with us with Oktoberfest and the Dimming Log Show. No Dimming Log Show, but it will be on the grounds. Oh, we ought to tell people how to get there.
0: Well, if you're coming from Bellingham, come out Sunset Drive or the Mount Baker Highway exit, I guess, if you will, off of I-5. Anyway, out Sunset Drive, get on the Mount Baker Highway, and I think it's right around milepost 11, if I'm not mistaken. You take a left on Cedarville Road. If you go across the Nooksack River Bridge into Nugent's Corner at the roundabout, you've gone just a little bit too far.
1: Well, you need to roll down your windows and listen for the Oompa bands.
0: That might help, yeah.
1: Tickets, where are they available? Do they just get them at the gate?
0: There is some tickets available, I guess, looking at the information here. Pre-sale tickets, they're not any cheaper, so there's not necessarily a financial advantage to pre-sale tickets as far as I know. The tickets are $15 each at the door, and with your purchase of those tickets at the door, you get a free, your choice, either beer stein or wine glass. So
1: nice.
0: A little bit more incentive, and that's, of course, what you are typically going to drink your beer or wine out of throughout
1: the
0: course.
1: Does it have I guess it's got you guys' logo on it?
0: I'm not sure that they do anymore. They used to, but then we found out that the logos from year to year, especially if we put the year on them, they get outdated and we can't use them.
1: That'd be silly. Yeah. So, you can put your beer. I'm assuming not just one kind of beer will be available.
0: I'm not sure. Each year there's different types of beer. Mm-hmm. But there's typically at least four or five different types of beer and then some wine, of course. And then, of course, your sodas and different things like that for those that
1: So
0: choose.
1: They don't need to get tickets ahead of time. Just come to the gate, to the door.
0: Yep, there's no problem with that. It does not get sold out. I mean, it gets really full. Saturday night is really, really busy. Mm-hmm. Friday night, not so much for whatever reason. I don't know, but it's typically been that way. So if you want to come to a little bit lighter crowd, Friday night's at night to be there. Mm-hmm. If you want to come and enjoy a real raucous crowd that really gets energetic and enthusiastic, be there on Saturday.
1: Well, I know that your goal is to have the local authorities called on you for too much noise, right, and too much fun. That's your goal every single year.
0: Yes, So and, far, that hasn't happened. But
1: and then when the gendarmes show up, you just bring them into the fold and say, here's your stein, and everybody else is going to be having fun.
0: It's a really fun event. I've been going now for, gosh, I don't even know. You know, this started back in the 80s, and there's been very few years that I have not been there. So it's a really cool event.
1: I wish you great success with it. Is there more information on the website, maybe?
0: Probably, yeah. You know, as far as going on the website, I'm not exactly sure what our...
1: I bet if you Google October... Oh, here we go. This is AI again. If you Google Oktoberfest Deming Log Show, I bet something will come up.
0: Yeah, or just Google Deming Log Show and the website will come up.
1: Excellent. Yep. Do me a favor. You're welcome back anytime. You want to come back sometime and tell me what a huge success it was?
0: Yes, I'll definitely do that.
1: My buddy Bob Larson with the Deming Log Show and Oktoberfest coming up shortly. And speaking of shortly, we'll return on Community Connection here in just a moment at KGMI.
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1: It's called Community Connection. 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Click on Community Connection. And there we are. A good friend of mine. He's with Feller Heating and AC. He's the residential project manager, Philip Dye. Any other new titles happening for you?
8: No, it's been the same. I mean, I did just hit 11 years here.
1: Wow.
8: It's just been the same time.
1: Do you get a gold watch?
8: No.
1: I mean, you get a 10% lifetime discount at Red Lobster, right?
8: No,
1: man. Nothing like that?
8: No. Texas Roadhouse.
1: Oh, that's more your style, right?
8: It's been great. It's flown by.
1: Yeah.
8: Flown by. And it's great because, like, every day is different. Like, mm-hmm. you don't know what you're going to get into. Mm-hmm. And so working on estimates, doing projects.
1: Sometimes get in to the, what time you usually get in? Probably 7:30 or 8?
8: 7:30.
1: Okay. Yeah. So you go in and I guess you check your email and your voicemail first. Mm-hmm. And are you wary of pushing the button to see what's come up for that day?
8: Yeah. I mean, this time of year too, especially, like, it starts getting busier. Mm-hmm. So, like, just 2 days ago, I was wrapping up some of my appointments for the day, and one of my techs calls me, and he's like, hey, I've got a 15-year-old furnace that mm-hmm. needs a really expensive, like, $4,000 repair. Like, you know, here's their info, because they are interested in getting a new one, because that's really expensive for that old of a furnace. And so yeah. then it's the end of the day. So you're mm-hmm. like, okay, well, now I need to fit this in, you know, and just figure out a way to make it work. And there's a lot of ups and downs throughout the day.

0: Sitting around, as I am fond of saying, playing canasta, you know, at the Feller Heating and AC headquarters. All right, so what should we be looking at right now? Should we be looking at a new furnace, a new AC, maintenance, or all of the above?
1: Yeah, I mean, there's an article that's going out that I just worked on with Emma about just, you know,
0: By the way, Emma is the editor-in-chief of My Bellingham Now.
1: Yeah.
0: And you guys do these cute little articles that are are like infotainment.
1: They're not as cute as this.
0: Yeah,
1: I mean, come on.
0: Right.
1: Words versus a voice.
0: Sure.
1: Voice is better.
0: Yeah.
1: It's faster.
0: But you do have a new article coming up.
1: Yeah, and it's just talking about, you know, if just year after year, if you've been like, hey, you know, I'll get a new furnace next year, or, you know, your bills are just really high and you're like, I should probably look at something more efficient, but we'll do it next year. Mm-hmm. And it's just like the next year and the next year and the next year. You know, people who have just been dealing with their house being, you know, really cold because their furnace isn't, you know, installed properly and it's not big enough, or their ductwork is super leaky and it's just their house is really drafty, and you know, you end up finding yourself, you know, putting on blankets and extra layers of clothes just to be in your own home.
0: Yeah, it's just like, be comfy. Yeah.
1: You know, there should be, you have a heating system for a reason, and it's to keep your house warm, because your home is your home. Like, that's where you go to be in your safe space and be warm and comfortable. So it's just a matter of, like, you know, there are ways that we can look at things and go, hey, you know, we could do it like this way and get you a new furnace and get you a bigger unit that's going to be able to heat it better. But here are some other ways that we can help, you know, increase the efficiency and make sure that we're, you know, heating your house really well. Maybe there's a spot in your house, like your master, that's always super cold, or a bonus room, and we put a mini split, like a ductless unit, in there. So it's just things like that that we can piece together just to make your home a little bit more when it comes to comfort in the fall and winter. So
0: I almost went Beavis and Butthead on you when you said a bigger unit. I was like, he said bigger unit. You know, our place, you know, it was a brand new house in 2009.
1: Yeah.
0: So that furnace has been there since 2009. Mm-hmm. You guys do the regular maintenance on it. So that, what is that, a 17-year-old furnace, you know, right now? And you say that's coming to about the life, you know, of them. And I am amazed. I guess it's the maintenance you guys do, because our propane bills are still not crazy.
1: Yeah.
0: The house is very toasty. I mean, we usually never put it above 66 or 67 during the day because we're burning up, you know, and we turn it down to like 63 at night.
1: Yeah.
0: It's got to be due to the maintenance, right?
1: Yeah.
0: It didn't smell funny when we first turned it on this year.
1: Yeah.
0: And it doesn't go clunk, clunk.
1: Yeah, that's all part of it, just because you're keeping those burner chambers nice and clean and the heat exchanger is, you know, clean. So, you know, getting that burn off, you're getting a lot of heat in the house rather than just being clogged up and leaked through the exhaust kind of thing. So
0: the only thing that that bugs me about it, and this you guys didn't put it in, so it's not you, it's the ductwork that clicks a little bit in one of the rooms because of the convection of, you know, heat, cold.
1: Changing temperature,
0: And, you know, that metal is doing that little tiny bit of contraction and expansion, and it just kind of clicks a little bit. There's really nothing to do about that.
1: No, without ripping open sheetrock and getting into the ductwork.
0: No. Okay. So what about rebates? Oh, by the way, we're talking with Philip Dye. I'm just getting ahead of myself. Feller Heating and AC, because we have heard from boss man Steve Felbinger, big boss man there, and he says, can we talk about some product and maybe get a little co-op going?
1: Yeah.
0: So what do you got?
1: Yeah. Some of our commercials that are out there right now, just in terms of American Standard rebates. So there's some heat pump rebates, you know, $600, $800, $1,000 out there for some higher efficiency heat pumps. So if you're interested, now's the time for sure. Just to at least get an idea of what that's going to cost. We have some really cool Mitsubishi financing as well, for like mini splits and heat pumps with an electric furnace, so a ducted system. They're rolling out their pilot program for Mitsubishi. Essentially, if you have a Mitsubishi piece of equipment, there is a 12-year financing plan through Synchrony that we offer. Mm-hmm. It's 12-year financing. That unlocks a 12-year extended labor warranty for free. So you are now getting a 12-year compressor, 12-year parts, because we're a Mitsubishi Diamond contractor, and now it's going to be 12.

0: of your labor instead of just the industry standard 1 year labor.
1: It sounds like Mitsubishi is paying you to have a system.
0: Yeah, almost. so they're just they've been working with Gensco, our wholesale supplier. I know we're running out of time, but essentially just to like, how can we kind of help integrate and get some promos going for the winter time to allow people to put in these systems, mm-hmm. especially with some financing options that allows people to have flexible spending for the upcoming holidays. Nice. So there's 12-year financing. There's no fees for early payoff. So even if you're like, I'm just going to pay it off in the next year, mm-hmm. you can still apply for the 12-year financing.
1: Oh, good.
0: You know, save some money for the holidays, mm-hmm. and then just pay it off next year with zero fees. So it's essentially, it's 12, 12, 12, 12. 12-year financing, 12-year compressor, 12-year parts, 12-year labor. And that labor warranty itself is upwards of $1,000 to $1,500 in value. Mm-hmm. And that way, you don't have to pay a dime for your system for the next 12 years.
1: 12, 12, 12. Sounds like somebody in branding was thinking about the Seahawks, right?
0: Yeah, yeah, right. We called the Seahawks promo.
1: Nice. We are up against the wall right now, but next time, can you come in and talk about American Standard and what's going on with them?
0: Absolutely.
1: He is Philip Dye. He is with Feller Heating and AC. Where's the best place for folks to get a hold of you guys?
0: All of our stuff's on our website at fellerheating.com. There's a chat bubble on there that goes right to us. So if you guys have a quick question, we'll all see it right away. Or you can give us a shout at 360-733-4827.
1: Gotcha. See you next time, okay?
0: Cool. Thanks.
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1: 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And there we are. And there she is, my good friend, Lori Reese with Bel Air Tours and Adventures. Have you been having adventures lately?
7: We just had a group go to Banff for about a week.
1: You're kidding me.
7: Yeah.
1: Now, did you go with them?
7: I did not.
1: Oh.
7: I've been taking an intentional break this summer, so I've been enjoying being home, but I head out for Greece in a couple weeks. I'm home for 48 hours, and I go to Costa Rica.
1: I say this. Okay, Greece and then Costa Rica. I say this with all the love in my heart. I hate you. I hate you getting to do all these things.
7: I would hate me, too, so it's all good.
1: Nice. So it's Greece and then Costa Rica.
7: Yeah, and then I'm home for a couple of weeks before we head to Montreal and Quebec City. So getting busy again, and it was nice to have a little bit of a rest this summer.
1: Yeah. Well, everybody's favorite time of the year is always holiday season, and I know that Lori, you got a few things planned, a few trips planned with Bel Air Tours.

0: adventures. What's going on for Christmas?
1: Just like everyone else, we love Christmas.
0: Yeah.
1: And it's a great time to do a day tour. So we have a lot planned this year. And it kicks off really with our Christmas shop hop and lights. Mm-hmm. And if you don't want to deal with traffic, spend the day with us. We'll go down to Alderwood Mall for 3 to 4 hours. Mm-hmm. Then we'll head up to the Seattle Premier Outlets where you can also shop, or you can explore the beautiful Christmas display that the Tulalip Casino puts up every year.
0: Yeah.
1: So you'll have time to do that instead of just flying by 70 miles an hour on I-5 to look at it.
0: You guys, I know, are famous for your trips to Leavenworth. Mm-hmm. Are you going to do that again this year?
1: Yeah, we have 3 of them this year.
0: Oh, sweet.
1: So we're going to do our classic signature trip where we you drive up with us and you don't have to worry about snow, traffic, anything like that. You'll be dropped off at the main square and have about 4 to 5 hours of your own time to explore, shop, eat, do whatever you want to do. We'll be offering that on December 2nd and then again on December 14th. Mm-hmm. We like to offer 2 different days for that because we know people all have different schedules and activities. And then there is a little, I feel it's kind of a step up. I really love this one. Also goes to Leavenworth, but you spend your first 90 minutes at the Leavenworth Reindeer Farm.
0: Cool.
1: Real reindeer.
0: Yeah.
1: You know, I always just thought it was Rudolph and they all look like cartoons.
0: Nope.
1: They are real. You'll get an explanation about reindeer and how they live and where they thrive. And then afterwards, if you choose, you get to go into the reindeer pen with reindeer food and feed them from your hands and get photos and get right up close and personal. It's about 20 to 30 reindeer.
0: Yeah.
1: And then after that, we'll head down into Leavenworth just like the other days, and you'll have about 3 to 4 hours to eat, shop, and explore.
0: We are speaking with Lori Reese, Beller Tours and Adventures, kind of talking about Christmas right now. And it's going to be here before you know it. Are you going to Vancouver?
1: Yeah,
0: this year?
1: This is such a beloved event. We go up to the Vancouver Christmas Market. We'll be doing that on December 10th this year. You'll get to shop all the different. I'm a huge Christmas market girl, like you said. I've lived in Germany, and it is just a part of the fabric of Christmas there. We'll be doing the Vancouver Christmas Market. Then we'll be heading over to the Van Dusen Gardens for all their lighted shows. Very popular, usually one of the first ones to sell out. But we have some other great things, too. We're going to Merry and Bright at Martini Town. And I don't know that many people know this. It's literally I live in Linden. It's 5 minutes from my house over the border.
0: Really?
1: And it is an authentic, currently working film studio.
0: Hmm.
1: You'll recognize a lot of the sets in Hallmark movies. They even do minor like television movies, and they do major hits. I believe even some of Deadpool was filmed there.
0: Well, so. I know that it either costs a lot less or they get tax breaks or something. There's some reason that Hollywood and other people will do stuff in Vancouver. But you mentioned the Hallmark movies. Now, those are the ones. I think I can write those because, let's see, the young lady who's an executive in New York City comes to the little town and, let's see, she falls in love with a guy that owns a tiny little Christmas tree farm that the corporation was going to shut down. And do you catch my drift on this?
1: Oh, yeah, I've seen that one.
0: You've seen it many times,
1: yeah.
0: I think.
1: But what is really cool, we go there in the evening when all the sets are lit up. Mm-hmm. They have carolers. They even had the Grinch there last year, and he was good. You would have thought it was Jim Carrey.
0: Sweet.
1: And then what's really interesting is if you go there during the day, it looks like you're in a gravel pit with a junkyard.
0: Yeah.
1: You would never know this is a live, active studio lot.
0: Mm-hmm.
1: So it's beautiful. You can wander around to all different sets. I even had a group of ladies that were hungry, so they went to the diner and thought they could go in and get something to eat. And it was
0: with all the actors, maybe?
1: Just a movie set.
0: Yeah. It wasn't a real diner.
1: No, but it looked like a real diner. So they were knocking on the door trying to get in to eat. So there's
0: plenty
1: of food and stuff to do there, but that is a really fun activity. We also have a couple of plays we're doing this year. We're going to go to Beauty and the Beast on November 28th at the Queen Elizabeth Theater.
0: Mm-hmm.
1: Love that story, not just the movie, but also love it when I've seen the play. And then we'll be doing The Wizard of Oz December 19th down at the Fifth Avenue Theater. So all great things that you can incorporate with your friends and family, maybe people that are visiting from out of town, to add to your holiday season.
0: Sounds like you got kind of a potpourri of everything here for all of us.
1: And one new thing that we're going to do this year, we've got a couple new things. One is the Seattle Christmas Market on December 16th. And then we will be doing Wild Lanterns at the Woodland Park Zoo. Have you ever seen that?
0: I have not, no.
1: So when you say a lantern, it's not just a little 2-foot thing that you release up into the sky. They're full-size, animal-size. So if you look in the on BelAirTours.com, you'll see examples of the lanterns they have, like of a panther or mm-hmm. of a woolly mammoth. They're massive.
0: Yeah.
1: And so you get to walk through the zoo. We will actually provide a brown bag lunch for that tour because it hits at kind of a weird time of the day. So we wanted to make sure that your tummies are full and you mm-hmm. can go out and explore. So we have
0: sounds like you're just totally packed for the holidays and season. Website, best place to go for all the info?
1: BelAirTours.com. And hopefully you'll be able to take one of those last 6 to 8 seats that are available on this tour in mm-hmm. May of 2027.
0: Website again?
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0: Do me a favor, stay home for a little while. She's going to Greece and Costa Rica like I'm going to feel sorry for her.
1: Yeah.
0: Stay home for a little while. Come back and visit anytime, okay?
1: Thank you.
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0: Always, we want to say thanks again for joining us on Saturday, every single Saturday. 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So anyway, we are back again with another edition with a good friend of mine, Chris Orr, Executive Director

0: with the Whatcom Council on Aging. I always want to say Whatcom County Council on Aging, but that would be too many O's and too many C's, wouldn't it?
1: Too many, and then people think we're a government organization, but we're a nonprofit organization serving seniors.
0: You don't want that. My good friend Chris Orr joining us once again. You were here a couple of weeks ago. We were chatting. Oh, well, once again, I want to jump right into the meat of the matter, but let's give everybody an idea of what Whatcom Council on Aging does.
1: Yeah, we are a nonprofit organization serving Whatcom County since 1965.
0: Wow.
1: And we are helping older adults in this community, supporting a really vibrant senior community to stay connected and nourished and just help them to thrive. So we do that through programs. We operate the Bellingham Senior Center. Great social community connection there. Lots of programs and activities for people to participate in. And then we help people stay nourished through the Meals on Wheels programs, our largest program. We do senior community meals 5 days a week, weekdays at senior centers around the county. And we deliver to people who are homebound. Mm-hmm. We take a week's worth of meals once a week to everybody.
0: I was just thinking, I turned 73 this last year.
1: Yeah.
0: I would probably qualify, wouldn't I?
1: You got 50 and up to be a member of the senior center, 60 and up for the Meals on Wheels program.
0: I was going to say, I qualified in my rearview mirror more than 20 years ago, didn't I?
1: You're in. Yeah.
0: You know, and I, you know, this misconception that a lot of people have about senior centers, and we're going to talk about it here in just a few minutes. They ain't the place where people are sitting down playing dominoes all day long.
1: It is not. We got a vibrant community there. Yeah. Lots of exercise classes. We got hiking groups, biking groups, games, art, continuing education presentations, resource connection, a lot of great stuff going on. Yeah. And mostly seniors that are leading all that. So it's just, like I said, a vibrant community. It's great.
0: My good friend Phil George, who hosts the Aging Hour, immediately follows this show, always talks about his wonderful times at speeches, giving seminars and doing things like that at the Senior Center about, you know, estate planning and, you know, legal stuff, wills, trusts, and things like that. It's always well received. And he comes back here and says, Bill, you wouldn't believe how lively, how nefarious, crazy, wonderful these people are.
1: It's awesome. It's great.
0: Let's give everybody a little bit of history about what happened recently with Dewey Griffin Subaru. They presented you guys with, a couple of nickels. For Meals on Wheels.
1: $40,000 of them.
0: Wow.
1: A $40,000 check in support of Meals on Wheels. Mm-hmm. And they've been doing big gifts like that for a long time. They are our largest and longest corporate partner.
0: It's all part of the Love campaign, right?
1: Yeah, part of the Share the Love. They do a promotion from, I think, Thanksgiving to beginning of January, Thanksgiving through New Year's, and proceeds support several charities. But Meals on Wheels has always been a big part of that.
0: And they always help you out with delivery, you know,
1: they help us
0: as
1: with
0: well.
1: Deliveries.
0: They love volunteering there.
1: They do.
0: And then you guys gave them a presentation.
1: We did. We tried to find a creative way to say thank you because we're running out of ways. So we thought they always give us a big presentation check. We have a great collection of them back at our offices on the wall. So we made one of our own, and they can't take this one to the bank either. But it did, instead of a dollar amount on it, it had a number of 230,000 on it. Smiles, which was the number of meals we delivered in 2025. So they were a big part of that. So we wanted to share that.
0: Where you're going. You're talking auto lingo now, like mileage, right?
1: Yes.
0: Sweet. I like that. We are chatting today with my good friend Chris Orr. He's executive director of Whatcom Council on Aging. And by the way, when I was talking to Phil George a couple of weeks ago, he looked me right in the eye and he says, "You know about the new senior center that's coming up?" And I said, "No." He said, "Well, when you see Chris, get him to tell you all about it." You got a new senior center.
1: We got a new senior center. We actually have two right now. So the Council on Aging has purchased a new building out next to the mall on Bellis Fair Parkway. Mm-hmm. If you go to the Winco Shopping Center on your way up that road, you'll see it. But it's a new building. It's about twice the size of our current building. Air conditioned.
0: Nice.
1: Got all the bells and whistles and amenities. And we're in a quiet fundraising campaign right now. We're going to renovate it and make it even better. But we're using it as is. So right now we're operating two centers, added more capacity. It's air conditioned. So in the summertime, when things get toasty, people are really comfortable in there. And got a lot of activities going on there right now.
0: You know, in Texas, we would say you're squatting in high cotton right now, aren't you? So they're open right now, right?
1: They are. Yeah. Open Monday through Thursday right now from 8 to 4. Wednesday, they close a little bit earlier at noon. We've got classes. We've got a lot of exercise classes, dance classes, a bunch of different programs. We've got two ping pong tables over there and an active ping pong group that's really They're high energy.
0: I've seen them play ping pong, and this is not like ta-tung.
1: No, not at all.
0: No, they're like 5-6 feet back of the table trying to smash the ball, right?
1: One of their favorite things is to invite me into a game, and then they promptly embarrass me.
0: Nice. They show you up, don't they?
1: Yes. Yeah. Serious ping pong.
0: But. That's pretty good stuff. Yeah. And by the way, I'm thinking if it's air conditioned, you're going to have to apply to be a cooling center for people when we get those 100-degree days.
1: We have been in talks with the city about providing that amenity.
0: Of course you have.
1: Yeah, it's important because a lot of people in this community don't have air conditioning, and it can get hot.
0: I'll tell you a fast, funny story. I said 100-degree days. We don't have those often. As a matter of fact, I think it's only happened once. Hmm. And it was a few summers ago. We hit 100. Our house in Sudden Valley, we didn't have air conditioning. My wife looked at me and she said, you know, you interview the people from Feller AC and Heating all the time, don't you? And I go, yeah. And she says, get them out here. So we went ahead. We decided to basically cross the finish line with some AC. We've used it maybe 4 times.
1: Yeah.
0: But when you have it, it's greatness.
1: Well, in the past, at the current building, we'll have to cancel programs in the summertime because it just gets too hot.
0: Well, sure, yeah. But so now you got AC in your two new places.
1: It's nice, yeah.
0: We are just about out of time for this segment. So, Chris, if people want to help the Whatcom Council on Aging, I know you need volunteers. I know you need money. So let's talk a little bit about that.
1: Yeah, you can find information on everything on our website, whatcomcoa.org. Mm-hmm. But there's a page you can make a gift on there to help support meals for people or to help support a scholarship for a membership to the Senior Center. And there's also information about volunteering on there as well.
0: Nice. Volunteers you need. That's probably more important than almost. I mean, you got to have the dollars, but volunteers, especially when they do it from the heart.
1: We depend on volunteers. We have over 300 volunteers that volunteer weekly, and our organization doesn't exist without them, so we're always in need of them.
0: Our thanks again to Dewey Griffin Subaru for providing this time for you guys to talk about wonderful things and for the fact that they gave you $40,000
1: for
0: Meals
1: sure.
0: on Wheels. That's pretty sweet. Can you come back again sometime?
1: I would love it. Thank you.
0: Chris Orr, my good buddy. He is the executive director at Whatcom Council on Aging, and we will continue here with a big show. It's called Community Connection on KGMI. Okay.
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0: 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Left-hand side, you'll see a menu. Scroll down to Community Connection, and you can find us there. My good friend Steven Berger, president, CEO, all-around good guy, with Contact Counseling in for a visit again. How you been? You okay?
5: I'm good. Yeah, good to see you.
0: Doing okay? Yeah, good to see you. Before, I got a question that I have a feeling is going to take us 9 minutes here to answer. But before I get to that, let's tell everybody what Contact Counseling is about.
5: Yeah, we're basically an outpatient treatment program that has a wide variety of offerings in terms of services, from assessments to DUI assessments to consultations to intervention to complete intensive outpatient treatment and supportive housing.
0: Yeah. That simple.
5: Yeah.
0: He helps people. That's what they do. You know, especially those either in crisis or, you know, drug, alcohol addictions, any kind of addictions at all. The question I wanted to ask, and like I said, I think it's going to take our entire interview segment. I'm not sure we've ever talked about how a person kind of vacillates back and forth.
5: Sure.
0: It's like, well, maybe I've got a problem. And then they, oh, no, I'm fine. And then they go back to, oh, no, maybe I got.

0: a problem. That's got to be total hell to figure out. You know?
1: For the individual,
0: for you guys too, people that care
1: about them, everybody, you know, these guys' names, Prochaska and, oh, I can never pronounce his name. Anyway, they came up with a model of change. And they talk about different stages that people go through in terms of change, you know. The first stage is, well, it's not really a model of change at this point. It's called pre-contemplation. Mm-hmm. So they're not really thinking about, you know, where they're at, how they're doing, what they need to do in their life. They're just kind of going about their business. And a person with a substance use disorder can be in that state a long time. You know, there's different symptoms of that, such as denial, mm-hmm. you know, not believing they have a problem, not looking at it, afraid of change that they're just kind of locked in, or they just basically won't consider making any changes.
0: Do you think down deep they really know they have a problem? And when you say denial,
1: I can speak from my own experience. It's okay. Just like I never, you know, because I've been in recovery over 38 years, but I was in active addiction for 10 years. Mm-hmm. And it's basically, my mind wouldn't go there. You know,
0: really?
1: It just wouldn't go there. There were brief periods of time where, you know, I tore my life down in a night and embarrassed myself, all that. It was just I would make minor changes. It wouldn't be like really facing up to it. Mm-hmm. But and then the next stage of change is contemplation, where I'm kind of thinking about it. You know, I may make promises to people, but then I go back to pre-contemplation. So a person can go back and forth between those two states of mind.
0: Sounds like a roller coaster ride for them, doesn't it?
1: Oh, sure, yeah. So that contemplation, they'll think about it, but they won't generally take an action. Hmm. And then they talk about a preparation stage of change where I'm kind of getting ready. I know I need to do something. I'm kind of getting ready. Maybe I'm doing a little research or whatever. My mind's opened up a little bit. But the person in any of these stages can go back to pre-contemplation, where it's out of sight, out of mind.
0: Wow.
1: And I look at it like contemplation, preparation, it's like the window can open for a brief period of time. And in that time, if we can take immediate action, get them the support and treatment or whatever, then the chances for change are good. But unfortunately, that window can close in a matter of hours or a few days.
0: Well, let us expand upon that. We're talking with Stephen Berger with Contact Counseling. So that window opens.
1: Yeah.
0: But then
1: that's the time to make the call.
0: Yeah. How do you get them to do that? That's the thing. Is it a family intervention? Does the person suddenly a light goes off or what?
1: Yeah. Intervention usually works. The key is to get in to talk to a professional right away because family, I won't say they're powerless, but it's really difficult. You know, mm-hmm. everybody knows their dance steps, and the person uses anger or whatever to keep people away. Oh, I don't want to piss them off. I'm going to walk around on eggshells around this person.
0: Right.
1: But if we can get a person in, you know, when they're feeling that, can come in and sit down and talk to me, often I can help guide them through it, you mm-hmm. know.
0: But they have to do that because you can't reach out to them. You don't know
1: right,
0: who they are. Yeah.
1: Right. Yeah, absolutely. So, you know, getting in the door and talking about it, I can help a person move from that contemplation mm-hmm. preparation stage to action where they're actually, okay, get in the car, we're going to treatment.
0: Yeah.
1: Or, you know, okay, we're starting outpatient treatment tonight or, you know, whatever that might be.
0: Have you ever had, so I'm trying to figure out how to phrase this in a positive way. You ever had a person, they got that door open, that window of opportunity, they come in, you sit with them, you talk with them, and then you never see them again?
1: Sure.
0: Yeah.
1: Yeah. They can, you know, the fear of change.
0: It's just too much for them, right?
1: I ran the IOP group because, you know, we had a counselor out sick yesterday mm-hmm. in the morning. And the morning group is primarily people that are in our supportive housing, you know, so they've, you know, really, you know, they're taking some pretty big action. But we talked about fear and just how pervasive that fear is that mm-hmm. prevents them from making that change. Maybe they're, you know, afraid of, you know, just the unknown, you know, what it's going to feel like not having that, you know, that best friend in the substance, not having that crutch, not...
0: I'm sure that you can assuage some of those fears when you just sit down and talk with them. There's no pressure, but you're, you know, the bottom line is you're just trying to help them.
1: Yeah. Yeah. Assist them, you know.
0: Yeah, right.
1: Help is kind of, you know, I never want any... Today, I don't want help with anything.
0: Yeah, right.
1: But I'll accept some assistance, right?
0: Okay, I like that.
1: You know, I have the knowledge of many different treatment programs, what they offer, what fits with their resources. If they have private insurance, it sometimes makes it easier. We can get somebody in right away, usually that day or the next day.
0: Yeah.
1: If they have one of the state Apple plans, we take a couple of those, and I'm very familiar about who takes what and assisting a person, you know. And sometimes a person just, they're afraid of that withdrawal, you know, because as soon as they slow down, cut back, or try to stop, you know, physically they're in hell, you know, literally.
0: Yeah.
1: And the reality is a professional medical detox helps, you know, assists, better word, a person through that process where they're relatively comfortable through that, you know, and the medications that are available really assist a person through that process to where there's very little discomfort. I mean, you can't completely avoid it, but it's manageable for people.
0: Well, here comes the pitch. If I'm talking to a listener right now whose window of opportunity has just opened, how do they get a hold of you?
1: Real simple. Just give us a call is the easiest way. You know, 360-671-3277. In most cases, you know, the person answering the phone is going to set up a consultation with me. That's free of charge. We want to remove all obstacles and come in. We sit down. We come up with a plan. You know, sometimes that's immediate action. Sometimes it, you know, takes a little more planning. But we come up with a plan of action, you know, and that action is what makes the difference. Not thinking about it, not wanting to do it, not promising to do it. It's taking
0: doing
1: the action.
0: Yeah. Steven Berger with Contact Counseling. You are always welcome, my friend. Come back and visit anytime, okay?
1: Absolutely.
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5: From ABC News, I'm Mike Dubusky. President Trump is headed to Ohio this evening, his latest campaign stop ahead of the midterm elections. It comes against the backdrop of some negative polling for the president, especially over his handling of the economy. ABC's Stephen Portnoy has more.
6: As Americans are on edge about higher prices and the Iran war, the president is trying to make the case that he is ready to help. And last night he announced new one-time $90 payments to seniors on Medicare to cover about one half of 1 month's Part B premium. And then there's that pledge, still a bit vague, to give $5,000 checks to every American adult if Republicans hold on to both houses.
5: Meanwhile, Democrats Bernie Sanders and Ro Khanna are in California for a rally today in support of a proposed tax on the state's billionaires. Governor Gavin Newsom has opposed the measure, saying wealthy people could easily dodge the tax by moving elsewhere. Speaking of California, much of the southern half of that state is in the grips of a dangerous heat wave right now.
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1: ABC's Leslie Lopez. Heat alerts remain in effect for more than 35 million people across the state, many lasting through Thursday. After Tennessee authorities failed in their attempt to execute Krista Pike, the state's governor now says Tennessee's prison commissioner is resigning within the next month. That death row inmate, Krista Pike, is now on a ventilator in the hospital. Christopher Slobogan is a law professor at Vanderbilt Law School and says the incident has sparked new questions over the use of lethal injection.
2: What happened to her was in effect torture, and even people in favor of the death penalty might be saying to themselves, look, if we can't get this process right, we should just stop doing it.
1: Lawyers for Pike are now calling on the governor to commute her sentence. You're listening to ABC News.
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1: May be hard to believe, but holiday travel season is just around the corner. ABC News transportation reporter Clara McMichael says some are considering staying closer to home to save money.
4: If you were inclined to take a staycation for the holidays, this could be the year for it because we're seeing the highest holiday airfares we've seen in 10 years. Thanksgiving, ticket prices round trip, according to Hopper, they're looking like $400. That's up 30% from last year. Christmas is no better. Tickets are $450. It's up over 20%.
1: A deadly shooting at a strip mall in Northridge, California last night. Los Angeles police saying officers responded to reports of a large party and heard gunshots when they arrived. ABC's Chris Christie.
5: A major crime scene has been established and dozens of witnesses escorted out of a lounge at this strip mall here in Northridge. Dozens of people in handcuffs. Two people have been killed. Reports of a third victim in this shooting as well. Suspects are being sought and lots of investigation to take place.
1: An urgent search is underway right now off the coast of Massachusetts near Nantucket after a plane went down overnight. The medical transfer aircraft, which took off from Bermuda and was bound for Boston, was in contact with air traffic control when it went down.
6: Roger, you said you're coming in blind. Is that what you said? Okay, you declare an emergency.
1: That sound courtesy of Live ATC. Authorities say six people were on board, four crew, two passengers. I'm Mike Dubusky, ABC News.
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10: Washington schools could soon face new limits on cell phone use. Governor Bob Ferguson unveiled a plan yesterday that would require students to put away their cell phones during the school day. The proposed Phone-Free Schools Act would require phones and other smart devices to be stored away from students, such as in lockable pouches, classroom caddies, or at a school's front desk. The proposal would take effect in September 2027 if approved by lawmakers. Meanwhile, one person died on Thursday following a small plane crash in Snohomish County. Painfield Airport says a plane was taking off from the main runway just before 3 p.m. when it crashed into a wooded, undeveloped area of the airport and caught fire. The aircraft had one person on board who was pronounced dead at the scene. And a local organization is celebrating a generous donation following a vandalism incident. The Humane Society of Skagit Valley says they've been gifted a used van from HF Sinclair's Puget Sound Refinery. KGMI previously reported that a vandal stole the catalytic converter and damaged the exhaust pipes on the shelter's van in August. Your forecast for today, mostly cloudy, then gradually becoming sunny with a high near 71. Tonight, mostly clear with a low around 52. Adam Reidert-Redeker, KGMI News.
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13: You gotta be kidding me. It's October.
14: Can you believe this?
13: What happened? What happened to the summer?
14: Life turned around, and last thing I saw was the Easter Bunny.
13: Yeah, and you know, it was only 3 months ago that we started getting all the Halloween stuff in
14: That's
13: the stores.
14: Right.
13: So here we are now on the first part of October, and we're past Christmas in the stores.
14: Oh, yeah.
13: They're already putting summer stuff out.
14: Exactly.
13: Next year.
14: Are you a guy that decorates his house for Halloween?
13: No.
14: Yeah.
13: No, we turn all the lights off until all the kids go away.
14: Understood.
13: Yeah, I understand. But I do the lights, you know, for Christmas. I do all that.
14: I figured you might be one of those guys that like one of those big skeletons that looks like they're coming out of the ground in the front yard there at Halloween.
13: And scare the little kiddos.
14: Scare the little kiddos.
13: Yeah. I may think about that. I am Bill Davis. He is Phil Ray George. 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
14: Planning, everything to do with aging.
13: Yeah.
14: Everything. Absolutely.
13: If you want to send a question, we'll be happy to address it. We're not going to tell you that we're going to give you good advice.
14: No.
13: We're just going to say we're going to address it.
14: We're just going to throw a word salad at you.
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14: Uh-huh.
13: If you want to go ahead and send us something.
14: And you should.
13: So you want to open up the mailbag? All right, here we go.
15: Three simple words.
16: You've got mail.
15: Woohoo!
13: We do have emails. What do we got?
14: Oh, boy. We got some good ones, Bill, and that's probably hard to imagine. But first, mom was approved for Medicaid, but the facility is requiring 18 months of private pay before they will accept it. Is that legal? Second question, dad left a handwritten note saying who gets his belongings. Is this that legally binding, and does it override the will? Third question, should our rental property be in an LLC for estate planning purposes, and how does that work with our trust? And then finally, Bill, it's our favorite segment, Get Off Our Lawn.
13: I like that segment. It's my favorite. Everybody gets to write in and complain.
14: Nobody gripes like we do.
13: So here we go. Our first one says, hi, Phil and Bill. Been listening to your show for several months now. And here we go.
17: Rice-a-roni, the San Francisco treat.
18: It's shake and bake, and I'll hail.
13: A lot of people listening for the first time saying, why do you have that little snot-nosed brat on talking about shake and bake?
14: Keep him away from my chicken.
13: Yeah, the host of the show here, that would be him and me.
14: Uh-huh.
13: We get a quarter and a box of Rice-A-Roni, a box of shake and bake when you say you listen to the show. This person says, I want to start by saying that the Medicaid approval came through, and I genuinely thought the hardest part was over.
14: And
13: it was not. The facility where my mom's currently living just informed us that even though she is now Medicaid approved, they ain't going to accept her Medicaid for 18 months. We've talked about this before.
14: Mm-hmm.
13: She has to continue paying privately for a year and a half before they'll switch over. We don't have 18 months of private pay funds left. And I don't understand how a facility can accept a resident, allow her to become Medicaid eligible, and then tell us we got to wait 18 months on the runway before they'll actually take it. Is this legal? Is there anything we can do to shorten the timeline or negotiate with the facility, and if we cannot make it work financially, what are the realistic options for my mom? We're not willing to just move her somewhere terrible, but we're also running out of money and running out of time. Any guidance you can give us would be deeply appreciated.
14: Wow.
13: Well, they're kind of kind of stuck a little bit.
14: Yeah.
13: It's kind of a gut punch, wasn't it?
14: Really is. Yeah. So, and we talk about this all the time, right? Long-term care. And the reason why we talk about it is because long-term care, nursing home type care, if somebody is unable to take care of their own needs, on average costs about $11,000 a month. And so it's incredibly expensive. And I think the mistake that a lot of people make is that all they're focused on is the finances, right?
13: Yeah.
14: They want to get on Medicaid so that they can take care of the finances. Get on Medicaid so they can take care of the finances. But what they're doing then is they're missing a whole big portion of this. The housing situation is more important than the finances. And so you have to figure that out first. And I tell people this all the time. long-term care planning, getting a loved one onto long-term care on something like Medicaid is less of a linear journey and more like weaving together a tapestry, because you have to get all these different components together. Mm-hmm. Housing, finances, the estate planning, everything else. And it has to come together at exactly the right time. That's why people hire an attorney to do this kind of stuff for them. Mm-hmm. But these people in particular now, this is, you know, the facilities do this. And 18 months is actually under the average in the area.
13: Well, and you've told me before on this mm-hmm. show that just because somebody is Medicaid eligible,
14: right.
13: it doesn't mean that the facility even has to.
14: That's
13: take
14: exactly
13: it.
14: Right.
13: And at least this facility,
14: exactly,
13: and I'm not
14: right.
13: saying it's a good thing for them, but this facility has every legal right to
14: right.
13: say,
14: no,
13: it's going to take a year and a half.
14: Exactly right. Or just downright no. And this is one of the reasons why, and any one of a number of things could happen here. And it doesn't sound like this is what happened, but I've had this happen in the past where a family will very well intentionally move mom into some kind of facility. They will get some kind of verbal commitment from one of the salespeople that
13: verbal
14: yeah.
13: being the key word.
14: Exactly right. And yeah. you know what you can do with verbal, you know,
13: yeah.
14: you put verbal in one hand and you know what in the other.
13: Uh-huh.
14: And so that's what it really amounts to. Unless you get from a facility in writing that they're going to accept Medicaid at a specific point, you don't have anything. Mm-hmm. And so one, you need to get that in writing. But now these people are left with, you know, trying to cover this for 18 months, and that's probably not going to work. Mm-hmm. Right. And trying to come at, take this out of your own pocket probably won't work as well, because again, at $11,000 a month, this is just incredibly expensive. And so they're really going to have to start thinking about, okay, what are our other options?
13: Well,
14: what
13: gonna,
14: can we do?
13: Are they going to have to move mom? I mean,
14: yeah.
13: is that the...
14: So there's basically a couple different ways this can go. And probably what I would do first is I would try to approach the facility that mom is in right now. And mm-hmm. I'd say, you know, hey, listen, I guess there was some kind of break in communication between us. I hear you that you've got 18 months. Is there anything we can do to get that down? Mm-hmm. Is there anything at all we can get to do to get that down? Because a lot of times these facilities will allow you to sign what's called a supplemental contract with them. So the reason they don't want to accept Medicaid is because what Medicaid will do is if the facility is charging $10,000 a month, Medicaid will come in and they'll say, oh, no, we're only going to give you $8,000 a month. Mm-hmm. And you got to like it because we're Medicaid. Mm-hmm. And so the facility, they don't want to do that. So they make you pay privately for a couple years first. But what you can do as a family is you can walk into the facility and you can say, okay, I know how economics works. What if Medicaid's paying you $8,000 for the basic level of care? We come in and we sign a contract with you for $2,000. Or $2,500 a month as a family, and that's going to pay for this extra care above mm-hmm. and beyond what Medicaid is paying for. Now the facility is whole, right? And mm-hmm. maybe they're making just a little bit more money, and sometimes you can entice them to waive the private pay period that way.
13: Yeah, well, it's all about negotiations.
14: Exactly,
13: it sounds
14: right.
13: like there is the possibility of that happening. Would that be, if somebody came to your firm, would that be something you would do, or would you be referring them to
14: you'd
13: take care of
14: yeah,
13: that?
14: Yeah.
13: Okay.
14: That'd be something that we would handle for them. And then of course we'd want to get that in, you know, writing in the contracts
13: right.
14: correctly and all that kind of stuff.
13: Yeah.
14: The hard part though that you find right now is it's becoming less and less likely that one of these facilities are actually going to take the contract mm-hmm. or accept a contract. And the reason being, and this is going to kind of sound, silly, but most of these care facilities now are owned by out-of-state corporations,
13: yeah.
14: right? So finding somebody that is a decision maker enough to make that decision in the facility itself mm-hmm. to accept a contract like that, or finding somebody who cares enough to even listen to what you're saying because they just work there and they're waiting to get through the week so they can get to their weekend, right?
13: Mm-hmm.
14: Is sometimes an uphill battle. So you're really just kind of out of luck trying to find somebody who will even speak to you in one of these facilities
13: okay,
14: about
13: let's,
14: that.
13: Okay, let's say this facility goes hardball on them.
14: Yeah.
13: It says, that's 18 months, boom,
14: yeah.
13: boom, boom, that's it.
14: Yeah.
13: Their next option is what? They're just going to have to find
14: you
13: a Medicaid-accepting facility?
14: You got to find something else. Mm-hmm. Exactly. You got to find out exactly how much funds you have left, right?
13: Mm-hmm.
14: So you know how long you're going to have to pay, and then you're going to have to move to a facility that will either accept Medicaid right away. And I got to tell you, the facilities that accept Medicaid right away are really the only ones that have to do that are registered skilled nursing facilities here in Washington.
13: Mm-hmm.
14: And those aren't the best places, right? A lot of times you walk in and you can smell that you're in that kind of place.
13: Yeah.
14: Probably their best bet is to look for a good adult family home.
13: Oh, yeah.
14: So adult family homes are just regular homes in the neighborhood that have been, you know, outfitted to basically hold six beds, right? Mm-hmm. And they have great care. They'll have nurses coming in. They'll have all this different kind of stuff. But what's nice about the adult family homes is they're usually owner operated, mm-hmm. right? So when you go in and you're talking to the person, who actually owns the company, owns the property. And so they're much more likely to deal with you. So you can walk into them and you can say, well, you know, I've only got this much. Do you have an empty bed? And a lot of times they'll negotiate with you and you can get those private pay periods down. Mm-hmm. You just have to find a good one in the area. And how do you find a good one if you're not in the business? That's what becomes really, really hard. And so what I do when I'm doing this kind of work for people, I hire a housing specialist to mm-hmm. go out, somebody who's really got their fingers on the pulse of the housing situation in the area. They know which adult family homes are the good ones, which adult family homes are the bad ones. They probably already have a relationship with the person, and they're able to negotiate very successfully on our behalf to get that private pay period down as much as they possibly can. Hmm. So this person should call. Absolutely call, mm-hmm. because I mean, your other option is to try to stumble through it by yourself, mm-hmm. and that's kind of what's put him in this mess in the first place, right?
13: Well, give Phil a call, 360-746-7169. He will do his best to point you in the right direction.
14: That's
13: on
14: exactly
13: that.
14: Right.
13: What's coming up next?
14: Next, we got Dad left a handwritten note saying who gets his belongings. Is that legally binding?
13: We'll check it out on the Aging Hour next on KGMI 790.
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1: 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Phil George, elder law attorney, is with us as always.
2: Oh, yeah.
1: You know, one of these days you're going to get so big in this industry that you're going to start sending your underlings to do your show.
2: Man.
1: You know, that you

0: Recording payoffs to the hosts.
1: That producer's probably back there thinking about his rice-a-roni dinner.
0: Okay. This has become essential listening for our family. We are navigating my father's passing. My dad had a will that was done by an attorney several years ago. When we were going through his things, we found a handwritten note on his desk that listed specific items who he wanted and who he wanted to have them. Some of it overlaps with what the will says. Some of it goes a little further, naming grandkids, friends, items the will does not mention at all. Dad clearly put thought into this. He signed and dated it, but nobody else signed it, and it was not notarized. We want to honor what Dad wanted, but we also want to make sure we're doing things correctly and not creating problems down the road. Now, is a handwritten note like this legally binding in Washington? Does it override the will? And if it is not legally enforceable, is there any way for the family to still honor his wishes without creating liability for the executor? Well, obviously, the law firm of Dewey, Cheatham, and Howe would say it's totally legal.
1: Exactly.
0: Absolutely.
1: Yeah,
0: and it'll hold up in the Supreme Court. However, this is kind of sticky here. They found a note.
1: There's a lot going
0: that's
1: on.
0: Signed
1: here.
0: And dated,
1: right?
0: And it doesn't sound like it contradicts the will.
1: Right.
0: It just kind of goes a little further than the will.
1: Yeah.
0: So is it legal?
1: Yeah. I mean, so this is the answer is it depends.
0: It depends.
1: Right? It depends.
0: Yeah.
1: It depends.
0: Yeah.
1: So for the most part, no, you can't just So for everybody out there listening, you can't just scrawl out on a cocktail napkin where you want your assets to go and sign it and think that that's good enough to be a will.
0: Well,
1: that's
0: also just, because nobody witnessed it. It's not notarized. We don't even know if Dad did it. And somebody could be, not these people, but somebody could, use that as an example.
1: Absolutely.
0: Like I said, if you hired Dewey, Cheatham, and Howe, they'd probably tell you, go ahead and do this.
1: Exactly right.
0: Yeah.
1: Now, there is, because it sounds like this handwritten note that's been signed and dated by Dad really only covers items of personal property.
0: Mm-hmm.
1: So that's the things, right? Vehicles and artwork and jewelry and tools and all that kind of stuff. You can, in Washington, distribute items of personal property with what's called a personal property memorandum, which is basically just a note that you make, a list that you make of different items of personal property and who you want to receive them.
0: Hmm.
1: You sign that and you date that, and that can become part of your will, right? So there is every possibility that, yes, this is going to be absolutely, this can be legal. Part of this, though, is there's the will should mention that the dad can leave items of personal property via a personal property memorandum.
0: And obviously, they can't add that addendum right now to the will because it's already done.
1: Well, see, I guess there is a way to do that, too, right? So if they really, so a couple of things, right? If these are just items of personal property, if dad wants, the neighbor kid to get his fishing pole and the guy down the street to get his hammer and all that kind of stuff, just do it, right? If that's, who cares?
0: Right.
1: But if you're talking about big stuff, dad's got a Rembrandt or something like that, you might run into a couple of problems. If you really want to avoid any liability, you have to go through a TEDRA process.
0: I'm sorry, what?
1: TEDRA.
0: Okay.
1: TEDRA now, the Trust and Estate Dispute Resolution Act, right?
0: Sounded like something from Star Trek.
1: Excuse me. TEDRA. And so basically what that is if somebody has a will or a trust, and after they pass away, there's something wrong, right? All the beneficiaries named in the document, either the will or the trust, can come forward and they can sign a binding agreement where they can change the terms of either the will or the trust. So there's a possibility here if they can get all of the kids, all of the beneficiaries together to sign off on the change here, there's a possibility that they can actually change the terms of the will to include a personal property memorandum.
0: Okay. So it doesn't sound like, I like your idea.
1: Yeah.
0: Like you said, fish and you said give a hand. hammer to somebody?
1: Sure.
0: The guy wants a hammer.
1: Well, if Dad wrote down, I want Hank to get the hammer, give Hammer and Hank the hammer.
0: Just give him the hammer and don't worry about it. You're not really doing anything
1: illegal.
0: You're
1: not stepping on anybody's toes, right? Yeah. But if it is something of value, now you have to worry a little bit because, you know, if one of the beneficiaries, if even one of the beneficiaries, you know, the kids that are going to be receiving assets from Dad's will, mm-hmm. is saying, no, I want the hammer. The hammer should always have been mine. Dad promised me the hammer.

0: At that point, you're running into some problems. But this is why, right? This is obviously this person has a will. And so this is one of the reasons why on average probate costs anywhere between about $6,500 and $8,500. And on average takes about a year to a year and a half to go through. It's because during that process, you have to, one, you have to give notice and let everybody named in the will know that dad passed away and what they're supposed to get and what everybody else gets. And so what that does then is then it gets people to start thinking, man, I've always liked dad's hammer. That was the best darn hammer I ever saw. Right?
1: You know what's going to happen? I hate to interrupt you. Amazing. What's going to happen is an attorney from Dewey, Cheatham & Howe.
0: Right.
1: I've mentioned it three times now.
0: That's pretty good.
1: Dewey, Cheatham & Howe is going to come back to these people and say, no. You can't give Hammer and Hank the hammer. You can, but we've got to put it in the will. And by the way, that's another $350.
0: Exactly. Right? Yeah. That is exactly. And the $350 would probably be a bargain, right? Because when you go through and you do one of these TEDRA forms, right, you have to file it with the court, you're usually talking, you know, $1,500, $2,500 to go through and do something like that. And again, if any one of the beneficiaries says, I don't like that, I don't want to do that, then you're kind of stuck at that point. And so
1: would it be better for, like you said, get the family together, look at the handwritten note,
0: right,
1: and say, anybody got any problems you know, with this?
0: Exactly.
1: And then if everybody agrees, you're probably okay.
0: Exactly. And what it sounds like to me is that these people are probably doing like a DIY probate themselves, right? What these people should do is they should reach out, they should call, they should come in, they should sign up to have us do the probate for them. That way we can walk through all of this with them and we can show them where the pitfalls are and what the potential liabilities are and all that kind of good stuff so that they can avoid the liability that they might be heading towards. People tend to think that they can, we're just talking about AI, people tend to think that they can jump on ChatGPT or something like that and they can just get kind of walked right through a probate and they can do it themselves. And yeah, there are some people that could do that. Like I could do that. But you know, most people can't, right? You could probably also find AI instructions for building yourselves a rocket bike. But you probably wouldn't want to put your kids on it and send them down the freeway. So same thing, right? Same thing. You got to be really careful with these documents. You got to be really careful with what you're doing. You're much, much better off coming to an attorney and having an attorney do this with you. And remember, when you're talking to an attorney about and trying to figure out which attorney to use, really kind of ask them, you know, do you charge a flat fee? Do you charge on an hourly basis? How much do you think this is going to be? If you're talking to somebody who's going to charge you on an hourly basis and they say to you, oh, you just have to put a $3,000 retainer down and I'm sure it won't cost any more than that.
1: And this is while they are twirling their mustache.
0: Exactly.
1: Exactly.
0: Got it. Then you got to watch out for that. Find a good attorney, a radio attorney maybe, who charges a flat fee so you won't get Dewey, Cheatham, and Howard every time you turn around.
1: But wait, you've got a mustache.
0: I do. But you see how short it is because I keep twirling the ends off.
1: You can't be the evil Snidely Whiplash
0: exactly.
1: Twirling.
0: I've got the good guy's mustache.
1: I did not know that there were metrics involved.
0: There are.
1: Here's what I'm taking away from this. Dad giving away his fishing pole and a hammer, no problem.
0: Right.
1: Dad wanting to give away a Rembrandt, that could be a problem.
0: Exactly right.
1: Okay.
0: Or if dad's listing money on the, if he has money on this list, or he has real estate on this list, right? At that point, that's just a no-go. But the first thing these people should do is call and make an appointment to sit down with me so we can walk through what's really happening.
1: Okay. 360-746-7169 if you want to call Phil. Got another email coming up. What do it say?
0: Should our rental property be in an LLC for estate planning purposes, and how does that work with our trust?
1: Sounds like a smart and hygienic listener.
0: Smart and hygienic listener.
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1: Hi, I'm Janice, principal at Whatcom Academy, the kind of school that's for everybody. 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The kid who asks 100 questions and the kid who'd rather watch a while first, the one who's reading chapter books and the one still working at it, all of them under one roof, and every single one of them belongs here. I think of a little boy who came to us so shy he could barely say good morning, and by spring he was leading the class garden project. 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And this one is. 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So come see us, whoever your child is. There's a seat here with their name on it. 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
6: Oh, yeah.
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6: Right. Esquire.
7: That's right. You're Phil Ray George Esquire.
6: Yeah.
7: What is amazing is we've talked about the metrics on this show about everybody who's listening to the podcast,
6: who they
7: can access.
6: Yeah, absolutely.
7: At your website.
6: Absolutely.
7: You've told me that Vietnam were huge.
6: We're huge.
7: The metrics are off the charts.
6: It's almost an embarrassment of riches in Vietnam, Bill.
7: I know.
6: Yeah.
7: We got to start. Well, I guess you don't charge for your podcasts.
6: No.
7: However, that's something we ought to think about for 2027.
6: I think that we really should.
7: You know, because we don't want to give this great stuff away for free.
6: You know what the currency is called in Vietnam, don't you?
7: I don't know.
6: It's the dong.
7: The dong?
6: The dong.
7: D-O-N-G?
6: Yep.
7: Dong?
6: Yep. And let's just leave that right there, Bill. Let's leave that right there. Yes.
7: It's a dong.
6: That's right.
7: In other words,
6: maybe
7: we have huge amounts of dongs.
6: We do. Coming at us. So maybe when we restructure our contracts, maybe we need to think about that. But anyway, yeah, you can find our podcast, and you should try to find our podcast because if you want to share these things that you've learned, or if you've missed a show, or there's something that you just need to be reminded of, you can go to my website, safeharborlegal.com, scroll down just a little bit, just a little bit. Mm-hmm. You can find a repository of all the old shows. You can even search by keyword. And then you can share these pearls that Bill and I drop every week with your friends and your loved ones. You can become the most popular person in your social circle, the person that everybody wants to talk to around the water cooler, and just become just an overall better person.
7: I was just thinking, you know, if people go to the website and they can search by keywords, dong. Put a dong in there. Reminds me of an old joke on Monty Python years ago when Eric Idle said, "What's brown and sounds like a bell?" Dung. Okay. Dungs and dongs on the show.
6: Yes.
7: Okay. So you ready to get into our next email here?
6: Yeah.
7: Says, "Hi, Phil and Bill. My husband and I have been listening to your show for about 6 months now." Here we go.
8: Rice-a-roni, the San Francisco treat.
9: It's shake and bake, and I'll hail.
7: Did you tell me that Shake and Bake and Rice-A-Roni is still available in the stores?
6: It is.
7: You've seen them on the shelves?
6: Absolutely. You can still see it on the shelves.
7: We get a box of Rice-A-Roni, box of Shake and Bake, and a shiny new quarter every time you say you listen to the show. Been listening to your show for about 6 months. It's pushed us to finally start taking our estate planning seriously.
6: Mm-hmm.
7: Something tells me they need to make an appointment.
6: They do.
7: We own our primary home and a rental property we've had for about 12 years. Recently, a friend told us that holding a state in an LLC is a better way to do it for estate planning purposes.
6: Yes.
7: Something about liability protection and avoiding probate.
6: Uh-huh.
7: It sounds appealing, but we honestly don't know if that's accurate or if our friend, here we go, just heard it somewhere and passing it along as fact. Well, you know who he heard it from.
6: Yeah.
7: That lawyer for
6: Cheatham and Howe.
7: Well, actually, I was going to say that other firm that's next door to him, Ditcher, Quick, and Hyde, the divorce attorneys.
6: Yeah.
7: They probably
6: They probably did.
7: We have to work it into the show, you know, whenever we can. Anyway, we have a trust that was good.
6: Yeah.
7: They set it up a few years ago. Not sure whether the rental property is titled in the trust or still in our names. Okay, something to check out. We have two adult children. Fairly straightforward situation overall. Is it true putting the rental property into an LLC is better for estate planning? How does an LLC interact with the trust? And should we be doing something different from our rental property than what we are doing now? I'm assuming you didn't set this trust up for them.
6: Don't believe so.
7: Okay. Yeah. All right. So then that would be Dewey, Cheatham, and Howe.
6: Yeah, probably would.
7: Well, anyway, I don't want to make light of it at
6: right.
7: all because they want to know about the LLC.
6: Yes.
7: And reading the email, I think the friend might be a little bit right in this. Tell everybody first LLC what that is.
6: So, so that's the problem, Bill. The friends are always just a little bit right, but they're always just a lot wrong, too.
7: Okay.
6: So an LLC is a limited liability corporation. It's basically a business that you create, right?
7: Mm-hmm.
6: So you can go online, you can register an LLC, you can create yourself a business, and there are, of course, you've heard about people, they'll have a piece of rental property, they'll put it in an LLC. Now, the primary purpose of putting rental property in an LLC isn't estate planning.
7: Mm-hmm.
6: It's actually liability avoidance, right?
7: Yeah, okay.
6: With the idea being that if I have a piece of rental property, and if it's not in an LLC, it's just, you know, out and about, and somebody slips on the sidewalk in front of it and hurts themselves, right? They can come back and they can sue me for everything I have, right? If the property's in an LLC, the theory goes that if they slip on that same thing and hurt themselves and they can come back and they can sue me, they can only come after the assets in the LLC. So they could only come after the real estate that was in that LLC.
7: It sounds like just to protect assets. It's not really to avoid probate or estate planning or, you know, anything like that.
6: It also used to be a way to lower your taxes. So used to be that you could write off more of your mortgage interest if your property was in an LLC than if you owned it by yourself, but that's no longer the case. So right now,

0: Now, the primary reason for people having LLCs and putting rentals into it is liability protection. I'd like to say, though, that the liability protection you get from LLCs is no longer what it was. Attorneys can, what they call, pierce the corporate veil, meaning that they can find holes in your LLC if you don't run the thing exactly right, right? If you commingle funds, if you don't keep your books, if you don't make sure that it stays registered every year, all these different things with your LLC, then an attorney can come in and poke all sorts of holes into it. And so for my money, I really don't even recommend LLCs for liability anymore. I point people towards umbrella insurance. Umbrella insurance policies right now are, in my mind, a much
1: cheap.
0: Better way.
1: They are cheap. They're we have one, and I want to say less than $200 a year, probably.
0: And you probably have $1 million worth of coverage. So it does. It provides you with an amazing amount of coverage. Now, to this person's question, right, can I have an LLC for estate planning purposes? The answer is yes, but, right?
1: Not a good idea.
0: Well, it's an LLC isn't really intended to be an estate planning tool. So unless you are very, very careful with how this thing's created and there are other members involved and you've got an LLC operating agreement and all of these other different things and they're set up correctly, the LLC won't avoid probate, Bill. When you pass away, your family will have to go through probate in order to access the assets inside of the LLC. So you have to be incredibly careful how you set these things up. You'd be better off with a revocable living trust and making sure the property is in the trust. Now, that being said, if a lot of people, they'll have LLCs and you can actually have an LLC and put that in your trust. That is a way to for people to have both the liability protection afforded by the LLC and the probate protection provided by the trust.
1: Okay, wait a minute. So the rental property goes into the LLC and the LLC goes into the trust.
0: Yeah, it's like a Russian nesting doll.
1: I am really, really confused about all this. But you can do it, and that's a good idea, but you have to be very, very careful.
0: Exactly.
1: I wonder if Dewey, Cheatham, and Howe is going to be able to do that for them.
0: They could probably say they would, but these people... people would be much better off coming and making an appointment with me so we could talk about what the structure actually looked like and whether or not the LLC would be worth your time. You're probably also going to, and now if you want to really start taking your estate planning seriously, and now it's time to go in and look at what you have with your trust currently and with the size of your estate and maybe some estate tax protection too, it's time to come and get those things looked at. They're asking good questions. I'm glad that they've got a friend with some information, but what I found is people will do almost anything to avoid coming in and talking to an attorney. And I promise I'm a relatively nice guy. So, you can come in and you won't have a bad time when we talk about this. So these folks, they can call and they can make an appointment, 360-746-7169. And I'd be happy to talk you through exactly what your situation looks like. But you have to be incredibly careful how you set these things up, because if you just create an LLC willy-nilly and decide that you're going to put a bunch of assets inside of it and think that that's going to avoid probate, you're in for a bad time. You're in for a really bad time.
1: It sounds like they can do this, but they have to do it properly. They have to do it carefully, and they have to do it legally. And I like what you said, that LLC, so about liability, an umbrella is probably a better way to go.
0: An umbrella is definitely a better way to go.
1: All right, 360-746-7169 if you want to make an appointment with Phil. And our next segment's always a killer.
0: Let's get off our lawn.
1: It's a show killer is what I meant, but anyway.
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0: Well, I think the bubble has burst. I think everybody knows now that we really don't have a studio audience. But our producer man thinks it's very funny,
1: right?
0: Because we have Merle come in to let you know it's our last segment,
1: and we appreciate
0: show's
1: that.
0: Almost over.
1: Yeah,
0: okay, and he just thinks it's funny to play applause show's almost like, over,
1: yay.
0: So you know they're getting out of here and everybody's happy, so.
1: Right? They want to get to the fishing show or whatever they're going to do.
0: If that is his only joy in life,
1: right?
0: Who would we be to take that away?
1: Exactly.
0: Take it away from him.
1: From his sad, pathetic little life.
0: I know.
1: Man.
0: Yeah. So, anyway. speaking about sad and pathetic.
1: Yes.
0: Have you been speaking at events recently? Boy, I went real negative on that, didn't I? No, Phil is available to speak to your group.
1: Yes.
0: At absolutely...
1: fun and fantastic events.
0: Gratis.
1: Yes, absolutely.
0: No, he goes pro bono.
1: Yes.
0: On the speaking
1: absolutely.
0: Events.
1: Yeah. And so, yes, Bill's absolutely right. I am always out in the community giving these absolutely free seminars to folks, talking to people about estate planning, how to protect their families from things like probate or estate taxes or long-term care costs or how to avoid becoming a burden on your loved ones, all that kind of good stuff. And again, I'm out in the community all the time doing this. And so if you are an events coordinator for your organization, or if you are a professional like a financial advisor or a real estate agent or accountant or anybody like that, and you would like to set up a absolutely free seminar for your folks where
0: they can be set up
1: yeah. absolutely mm-hmm. for an absolutely free seminar for your folks where we can come and just kind of give them a lot of good information about estate planning. And believe me, a lot of people want this information about estate planning. What you can do is you can go to my website, safeharborlegal.com. 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Scroll down just a little bit and we can talk about getting you on the old calendar there to come in or for me to come and give you guys an absolutely free seminar.
0: I like the way you put the fear of loss in some. Calendar's filling up.
1: Calendar's filling up.
0: We got big deals working. We got to try it. We'll wedge you in. We'll take a pry bar and wedge you in somehow.
1: We will try to grease you in there. We'll grease them in.
0: Okay.
1: Yeah.
0: Are you ready for our favorites?
1: Let's do
0: it. Okay, here we go.
2: Get off my lawn. I ain't saying it twice. Get off my lawn. I ain't saying it twice.
3: I got a lot of problems with you people. Now, you're going to hear about it.
0: It is, it's known, coast to coast and border to border as everybody's favorite segment of our show here, The Aging Hour, brought to you by Safe Harbor Legal Solutions. It's when you send Phil an email to gripe about something.
1: Yes.
0: And that, by the way, is radio@safeharborlegal.com. What do we got?
1: Oh, boy. Me. All right. I want to talk about Halloween creep. That sounds like some weird nickname for somebody.
0: Yeah.
1: I want to talk about Halloween creep. Not the scary kind, the retail kind. I walked into a store on September 6th, and there was a full Halloween display at the entrance. September 6th. We had not even finished Labor Day weekend. There were animatronic skeletons, bags of candy corn the size of a small child, and a fog machine that somebody had apparently already turned on. In September, I am still in shorts. The tomatoes in my garden are still coming in, and someone has decided it is time for plastic skulls and fake spider webs. I understand that Halloween is a significant retail moment. I understand that the candy aisle does not stock itself. What I do not understand is why we need 8 weeks of Halloween. A week of build-up felt right. Maybe two, but 2 months of skeletons and cauldrons and increasingly elaborate inflatable yard decorations is not a holiday. It is an endurance test. By the time October 31st actually arrives, I am so tired of Halloween that I barely want to hand out candy. The ghosts had their chance. They should have waited.
0: Amen, brother.
1: All right.
0: Yeah, the retail aspect of that is that they gotta, you know, gotta sell their stuff.
1: Absolutely.
0: But you don't have to start in August, you know?
1: You don't have to start in August. That, and that's what it seems like, too. You know where I see it especially is you walk into a place like Lowe's, right?
0: Yeah.
1: Or Home Depot or something like that. And it feels like as soon as Labor Day is over, you walk in and they've got those monstrous skeletons.
0: Yeah.
1: And have you seen those new ones out there? They've got the 10-foot skeletons that people have in their yard?
0: Yeah.
1: They're huge.
0: That's
1: where do you store that thing?
0: Well, yeah, because and I would think also they cost a lot of money.
1: That's, yeah,
0: yeah, and the animatronic ones.
1: Yeah.
0: Yeah, I mean,
1: people really spend a lot of money on that stuff.
0: Yeah,
1: and I've seen people just really go to town. But you said earlier, we talked about this a little bit in the first segment today. You're not a house decorator for Halloween.
0: Look, I've got enough spider webs at my house.
1: Yeah,
0: real spider webs. I don't need to go to the store.
1: You need fake ones
0: and get fake ones. No, I got plenty of them there.
1: Do you ever get trick or treaters?
0: You know, Sudden Valley's a little difficult.
1: Yeah.
0: You know, I think, if I'm not mistaken, I think the office or the barn area or whatever that they do there,
1: yeah.
0: The HOA people would know more about that than I think. Maybe they hand out candy. You've been out to my house. It, very hilly, and the roads are very thin. Yeah, it's difficult to have trick or treaters. And it's dark. There's no lights anywhere,
1: right.
0: Especially at my house because I turn them all off. We turn them off and we go to the basement.
1: Yeah.
0: Yeah. Oh, and I even. And I go to the doorbell where the doorbell wires are in an it's on the first floor closet and I disconnect it.
1: Oh yeah,
0: so that you
1: go all the way
0: that damn thing. I'm not answer because it doesn't ring.
1: You keep pressing that button, pal.
0: I get ready for that.
1: Nice.
0: I quit handing out candy. Like, we used to get candy.
1: Yeah,
0: we go to the dollar store.
1: Oh yeah,
0: get the expired candy. Right. Yeah, and we'd sit by the door. Nothing happened. And then of course we got to eat that candy for the rest of the year, and we get all fat and everything. So I just stopped.
1: You wanted to just get off that treadmill. That was that's an awful situation.
0: You get trick or treaters.
1: Oh yeah. I live in a little cul-de-sac-y neighborhood, so we get a ton of kids coming by.
0: Well, you gotta take
1: kind of
0: your
1: stuff.
0: Kids out too.
1: You gotta
0: right?
1: take my kids out too, and all that kind of good stuff.
0: Do you just take them like to the mall, or do you go?
1: I do whatever my wife tells me to do, Bill.
0: Okay. Mm-hmm. So door to door, probably.
1: Door to door. We usually make a visit out to Nanny and Grandpa's house so they can see the kids in their costumes, and then we might even hit a mall after that. So it turns out to be an event of sorts. So,
0: well, I totally agree with this person. You know, we seem to get into the retail advertisement business way too early. Same thing happens at Christmas.
1: Yeah.
0: I mean, it used to be you didn't see anything until after the Macy's Thanksgiving Day
1: Absolutely.
0: Parade. But now, you know, it's all over.
1: Well, it feels like maybe that's one of the reasons why it seems like the years are speeding up, right?
0: Yes.
1: Because, it's still summer is just, it's barely over, right?
0: Yeah.
1: And here we are already talking about Halloween, and you know that Thanksgiving will be right after that. Well, probably right after Halloween, they're going to have the Santa Claus decorations.
0: Oh, sure.
1: So,
0: yeah, Christmas stuff. And by the way, those people that I told you about last year, those people that have the manger scene in their front yard and have Santa kneeling down praying by the baby Jesus, don't do that.
1: Yeah.
0: Don't mix the stories.
1: Right?
0: You're messing your kids up.
1: Man.
0: You know, like I said, I've read the book, and I don't think Kris Kringle was there. But I don't know.
1: You don't know.
0: What do I know?
1: Exactly right.
0: Okay, we're out of time.
1: We're out of time. Thanks for joining us, everybody. Join us again next Saturday.
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17: 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You know I'm allergic.
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1: Well, we have officially crossed the threshold, everyone. We are now into the fourth quarter. That means Columbus Day is coming next weekend. I got Halloween, Election Day, Veterans Day, Thanksgiving, Hanukkah, Christmas, all happening over these final 90 days of the year. And we, of course, are here for you every day of the year, live on the radio each week at this time. But welcome aboard America's number one travel radio show. Nice to have you aboard with us today. It is just after 10 a.m. Eastern Time. It is Saturday, October 3rd, 2026. And from coast to coast, border to border, and around the world on TuneIn, wherever you may be, well, you are in for another dose of everything and anything in the world of travel. So if you sense, you know, some extra giddy-up in my voice this morning, it's certainly there. Well, it's been that way since my New York Yankees sent the Red Sox into winter on Wednesday. I respect this probably is not going over well with our listeners in Boston and the surrounding area. Probably also doesn't help that your New England Patriots up there are 1-2 and likely to be 1-3 after the Buffalo Bills.
2: Way to rub
1: tomorrow.
2: That in, Robert.
1: Sorry. But you know what I say that? Because here's why it is. To the victor,
3: radio is being clicked off all through New England.
1: But Rudy, as the saying goes, to the victor belong the spoils. So,
2: yes.
1: Good morning,
2: well,
1: Mary.
2: You know what? Good morning. Listen, we do have listeners in New York, New Jersey, and Connecticut who I'm also, I'm sure, are Yankee fans. I'm sure they're happy. But anyway, yes. So good morning. You know, Robert, normally this time of the year, we are traveling and following the Yankees playoff run on the road. We're usually traveling this time of the year. It's kind of a nice change of pace to be home, at least for the next 2 weeks until we're in Malta. We'll see how things go. We do. So we'll see how things go tonight in Tampa. I know you're optimistic, but I'm sure you're probably already thinking, you're hoping at least, or thinking optimistically, that you're going to be watching the World Series while we are with our show fans, while we are traveling on Regent Seven Seas Grandeur in 2 weeks. During our next big Let's Go America tour.
1: Yeah, the Southern Mediterranean cruise. Because you know what? When everybody booked that trip to go travel with us, they were all saying, hey, listen, I want to watch the World Series with Robert.
2: Absolutely. That's the hook right there.
1: Well, listen, actually, you know what? Game 7 of the World Series, if necessary, it'll be on Halloween this year, and we'll be broadcasting the show that day live from Greece before we head off to Ephesus. Rudy, I know you trekked out to California this week. I understand the temperatures are pretty toasty out there. We've got you up early. So what's the good word from the left coast?
3: Well, everything seems to be fine here. No dramatic weather. I mean, it's supposed to heat up this weekend. Unfortunately, I'm staying with friends who are near the ocean, so it's much cooler, but it's been beautiful. You know, no wind, no anything, no drama.
1: It's California. Listen, it's beautiful.
3: California's, you know, can have dramatic weather, and no drama yet all week. Yeah.
1: Well, there's so much about California we love. There's clearly some things we don't like. But, Bobby, so listen, I was talking to someone this week there in the Dallas area who shared that they were going to Oktoberfest today. It's at the Toyota Music Factory in Irving, and the person told me it's really a major happening that attracts big crowds. I was not aware of it. Since our network command center is actually there in Irving, Texas, I'm curious, any chatter around the place? Have you ever been?
4: I've never been, but yeah, no, Oktoberfest is big, and it's usually going on for a couple of weeks, and Toyota Music Factory is like a really big entertainment venue area around here.
1: So that's the place to be if you're in the Dallas Fort Worth, as you like to say down there, with the Metroplex, right?
4: Yeah, DFW Metroplex.
1: That's right. So it's
2: All right. Well, we have new travel polls, and they are waiting for you to go vote. They, of course, can always be found on the homepage of rmworldtravel.com. The first question we're asking you is, when was the last time you took a cruise? And you have a number of options to choose from. And the second question for you is, when was the last time you stayed at a luxury hotel or luxury resort? And again, you have a number of options to choose from.
1: I love that. You know, I'm going to say that here's funny, and I don't know if she's voted or not. Rudy, you'll appreciate this. There is a person who is traveling with us on the big Let's Go America Tour Southern Mediterranean cruise that's coming, you know, in 2 weeks, as Mary just said. And it will be their first time on Regent, right, with us. They have traveled before with us, so they have, you know, we stay in touch with people we travel with. And so to prepare herself, like literally 2 months ago, she actually booked a trip in advance to be on Seven Seas Grandeur just to learn the ship and know all about all the things that are happening that she's prepared to travel with us.
2: Yeah, so she's newly retired and really excited about that.
1: How funny is
2: that? And that was one of the ways she decided to celebrate.
1: Yeah, so we know the last time it made me think about when she said, when was the last time
2: I know exactly who that is. At first I was like, who are you talking about?
1: Yeah, It's funny because I'm here. I'm going to have a lot of fun with her when we see it. All right. So with that said, it's Mary, just go vote on those polls, folks, rmworldtravel.com. And now we'll move into the Travel News Roundtable. Because I can, I know we've got, by the way, RJ coming up today. He's going to, the Cadillac CT5V Blackwing, he's going to be doing a review on. So that's coming.
2: We also have a really interesting Discover America coming up today. The end of this hour, but I want everyone, particularly if you're listening in New Jersey, New York,
1: and
2: Connecticut, even Mid-Atlantic.
1: Later in the show, hour two.
2: Stay tuned. Yeah, so, stick with us.
1: But for news, all right, so here's where we'll go. We've got a little over 3 minutes for our Travel News Roundtable right now. So, you know, despite what the national media is suggesting, you know, the underlying fundamentals of our economy, they're strong, right? And they are getting better. And to underscore this point, Americans are traveling, and they're planning to travel even more. This week, now, there's a group, MMGY, I believe, the Global, we follow them. They issued their 2026 Portrait of the American Traveler Fall Edition, right? So it's fresh off the presses this week. And it reported that travel demand has rebounded significantly, with travelers planning on average of 4 vacations over the next 12 months, and they're expected to spend in excess of $5,700. Now, if you go a little further into the report, and by the way, it was about 4,500 U.S. adults, the ranging, you know, Gen Zers all the way through baby boomers. Baby boomers, and this is no surprise, they're expected to spend nearly $9,000 on their 4 trips over the next year. And certainly I know some of the people traveling with us are going to be spending more than that. But and AI also came out of that. AI is also playing a role in inspiration and discovery. I know our son was showing us something last night that he's working on. But 51% of leisure travelers are now utilizing AI, at least from this particular study, for travel planning.
2: So well, you know what? I've been experimenting with it, and it is getting a lot more sophisticated in personalizing your ideas, your plans, and coming up with, you know, what he showed us last night was really interesting. Yeah. All right. Well, we have seen this with Hilton. We've seen it with Hyatt. And now Choice Hotels International is entering the outdoor travel market. They've acquired RV travel membership company Harvest Hotels for $130 million. It's an all-cash deal. Harvest Hosts, well, they basically host, you know, you can take your RV and you can stay for no fee at different, basically wineries and farms, but you can stay at museums. Their main focus is wineries and farms. And they will continue, Harvest Hosts, to operate as a standalone brand, but this acquisition connecting the two brands should be extremely mutually beneficial. Hmm. Apparently, Choice Privileges members are active in both hotel and RV space. So it's going to create a lot of awareness.
1: And, what do you have?
3: Well, on October 19th, the rules change for those of us who fly commercially. The Department of Transportation is changing what's defined as beyond the airline's control, which things like maintenance issues, medical emergencies, cyber attacks, aircraft damage caused by weather will not be considered the airline's responsibility in all likelihood. So they're not going to be obligated to put you up for the night or give you a meal thing. I sort of think of an airline cancels a flight, you know, for maintenance, that's sort of the airline's responsibility. But as of October 19th, not necessarily. You can get a refund, however, if an airline cancels your flight instead of accepting a replacement itinerary.
1: When we return from this quick sponsors break, folks, listen, there's a big story. We know what happened with Fly Dubai. We're going to get into that. The aviation sector of travel will be front and center. We mentioned RJ. Don't go anywhere. 90% of the show is still ahead. We're back in 180 seconds.
0: As we take a brief sponsors break, now's a good time to check us out on Facebook, Instagram, X, or LinkedIn at RM World Travel. We're coming right back.
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2: All right. Joining us next on the show hotline as we cover some current happenings in the aviation sector of travel is Captain Jeff Nielsen. Captain Jeff is an Air Force vet and he flew for Delta for 35 years. He now lends his experiences and thoughts to a number of media platforms. Let's say hello to Jeff.
1: Jeff, nice to have you aboard with us today. Welcome to America's number one travel radio show.
10: Oh, it's great to be here with you.
1: Listen, we have to get into this because without question, one of the big stories out there this week involves the aviation sector of travel. The airborne attack on the Fly Dubai jet by the radicalized Islamic co-pilot as he stabbed the pilot and tried to take down the Boeing 737 MAX jet with so many Israeli passengers on board. It was clearly something that's covered the news all week, but fortunately, the pilot was able to fight off the attacking co-pilot and open the cockpit door and allowed other passengers and the flight crew to storm the cockpit and restrain the co-pilot. Where I want to go with you is, I'm impressed that a situation clearly headed for disaster was averted as part of the rudder was damaged with that steep drop. You know, and there were other pilots on the plane that were able to take over and land safely in Saudi Arabia despite the plane having plunged around like 15,000 feet. So as a pilot, with all of your experience, Jeff, clearly a lot of good things also happened on Flight 1073 this week. Do you agree?
10: Oh, absolutely. Yeah, a lot of people, a lot of agencies out there are saying, you know, it was a miracle or a minor miracle. I think, yes, I agree. For so many things to kind of all line up just right, this could have easily been a terrible aviation disaster with many, many lives lost. And, yeah, quite something for sure.
2: Yeah, definitely. So I'm going to move us away from Fly Dubai and bring us back to the States here and go Boeing with you. So
10: yep.
2: 737 MAX. So last week we were following, I don't mean to laugh, but we have been talking about Boeing on our show, Jeff. I know this is the first time you're with us today for probably the past 10 years. So the software glitch that's impacting certain jets on landing, specifically forcing pilots, and I believe this is low altitude to fly the plane as it's impacting the autopilot features. And then just a few days ago, the FAA announced that there's a delay in the approval for the latest 737 MAX model, the MAX 10, the longest version of this particular 737 variant. So we seemed to be moving in a good direction with the 737 MAX aircraft beyond the issues that it certainly had a few years ago. I'm really curious to get your take on this because, you know, I think the industry was expecting certification this month.
10: Yeah, the airplane, as you know, has been a

0: back in the 90s, they decided to change it to a Boeing designation instead of the McDonnell Douglas. But great products that Boeing makes,
1: well,
0: for sure.
1: We saw, I just saw something President Trump said to Kelly Ortberg. I mean, again, complimenting the all the technology and all of the craftsmanship that went into the 737 MAX and what we did just see happen because that rudder was ripped off of that fly Dubai. So I'll take you this direction. I know that you flew for the, one of the big three U.S. Airlines for 35 or so years. I mean, I say with great frequency, frankly, these days that Southwest to me is more of a mainline airline than a low-cost one. I do like what's happening out there with Breeze Airways. David Neilman comes on with us from time to time. You know, Allegiant Airs, we also have had. I like what they're doing. But Mary and I continue to follow the evolution and development of Alaska Air. So since they bought Hawaiian Airlines 2 years ago, they've been expanding the number of markets they serve. They've added flights to Europe and Asia. Now they're focusing on going after the luxury travelers by really overhauling their premium cabins and the options. So although I sometimes refer to Southwest as America's number four airline, do you think we need to revise that and recognize Alaskan Airlines as America's number four?
0: I think that you can make a great argument for that, yes.
1: I mean, it just the way they are continuing to develop and grow. And on the East Coast, I know that you're in the Atlanta area, Mary and I are here in the New York area. They don't get the level of attention on the East Coast that they certainly do on the West Coast of our country.
0: That is true. They definitely have a presence here and a great reputation, but they're mostly concentrated, as you said, in the western U.S. and Alaska, of course, and Hawaii, et cetera. But, they're definitely evolving and in a good way, I think.
2: Jeff, you know, there's a lot of talk about how much training an air pilot should have, and there's been a lot of back and forth on flight hour requirements. And, you know, these days, and I know, thank you, by the way, for your service. When I introduced you, you are an Air Force vet, but there are fewer pilots coming through the military these days, and it's expensive to learn how to fly and get real world experience and hours. I'd like to get your thoughts on if somebody wants to be a pilot today and some of the routes that they should go.
0: Of course, I would recommend the way that I went through, but as you say, there are so many doors or routes to go to get to this point and get that experience. And that's the critical part of all of that, is that especially after the Colgan Air disaster in 2009, the requirements for hours to, you know, get to get your airline transport pilot certificate and even be, you know, looked at by the airlines here in the United States, it's tough and it's expensive. I always recommend to my listeners that they take a look at joining the military, if that works for them and their timeline, and even looking at the military reserves and the National Guard, Air National Guard units, because the training that they will receive in military flight training is second to none, and it's but the bottom line and one of the most important things, other than the time commitment, is the fact that they pay you. You don't pay for your flight training.
1: Yeah. Well, that's a big deal.
0: Training in the world of the civilian world, training to get all the certifications and experience hours, etc., to even be looked at by an airline for an interview requires a lot of money, well over $100,000 for, you know, trying to get the bare minimum training and certification.
1: But Jeff, share with us, because, when your office is at 35,000 feet or higher, I mean, you are away from home, you're missing family time, other big happenings in your life. But what have you loved about being a pilot and why you recommend it as a career path for folks?
0: Well, I've always loved actually flying the airplane, like manipulating the controls. I've always been a huge proponent of manually flying the airplane. Of course, most of the time we're in the airline world, we're hooked up to the auto flight system.
1: Right.
0: We're still flying the airplane, but through the auto flight system. But I have always loved just handling the flight controls and, you know, feeling the forces, the aerodynamic forces, et cetera. But other than that, the traveling part of it is just amazing. I mean, I did most of my career flying domestically, but if you want to go and get a taste of all the things that you've learned about in history and in school and actually experience it in real life and the beautiful international destinations.
1: That's the line that we usually are told by folks. Jeff, listen, it goes by quickly on our network show. Very nice connecting with you today here on the program. We hope you have a nice rest of the weekend and stay in touch, okay?
0: Okay, will do. Thanks.
2: Yeah, thank you. Take care.

0: a great pleasure to meet the both of you and to be part of your show.
1: Thank you.
0: Bye-bye.
2: Captain Jeff Nielsen, nice to talk with him today. Right now, folks, that music tells us we got to hand off to Bobby. He's going to take you through this bottom of the hour sponsors break. RJ's just 10 minutes away now. He's got the open road. We're 20 minutes away from today's Discover America segment that we've got planned. Next hour, we're going to check in with Rand McNally for a different spin on the personal connection. 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
10: Welcome in, everybody. We are 2 hours from kickoff here at the Coliseum. Elise Woodward and Cam Cleland with you on a brutally hot day here in Southern California. 101 degrees right now as I am looking at my watch. The Huskies at 3-1, looking for their first win in Big Ten play, and the USC Trojans at 4-1. Both these teams salty, coming off losses last week, and they're going to have to do it in the blistering heat this afternoon from Southern California. For reference, the hottest game at Husky Stadium was 92 degrees. That was back in 1990 against these same USC Trojans, and it became one of the most memorable games in the history of this series. That was Todd Marinovich saying, "All I could see was purple." He could not escape the heat of that Husky defense, Cam, and that's what they're going to have to do today. Maybe get some IVs and stay hydrated, but this is going to be a challenge. There's no question. This is not just made up. This is real, this kind of heat.
12: I don't know what the big deal is, Elise. We're sitting up here in AC. I mean, what's the big, is that big of a deal? No, I mean, this is, it's toasty. You train for it. I know the guys did a bunch of hydration, but this is part of the moments in the football game where you go, all right, I'm ready for this. I've trained for it. My mindset is once I get on that field, it's about the competition, and you just let it fly. And today in L.A., a lot of families, a lot of friends. Every time you came down to play at SC, it meant so much because there was so much connection with just region. And because, look, it is always true. Talent is in this state of California, and it means a lot to compete against USC, especially when you get a chance to beat them.

0: And we had a good trip here not a few years ago. I think I remember that, and I'd like to have that feeling again today.
1: No question. For the Huskies, they have won 3 games in a row against USC. They've won 4 of the last 5. They've won 6 of the last 9. And the last time that they lost here at the Coliseum was all the way back in 2011. So Washington has not been down here a lot, but when they have been down here on the grass inside the Coliseum, they have had success. Cam, you played in the hottest game in recorded history for Washington. That was in 1996 at Arizona State. That was not the miracle in the desert, but that was a game that the heat was a real thing. What words of advice would you give these guys, and what do you remember about trying to power through that on a very warm day back in Tempe?
0: Yeah, I think you think back to it, and it's a dry heat. You can, no matter how you slice it, this is preparation. This is what you're going to have to do. This also, we were talking in the pregame show with Softy, it's going to challenge your depth. There's going to be more rotation. Yeah. Now, USC, of course, they're going to feel they have the advantage because they trained in it. So they might try to tempo us on defense. They do a great job with Coach Walters in rotating the defensive front, the linebackers. This is the secondary we're going to see. Guys coming back from injury, challenge the depth from the corner position, because anytime you face a Lincoln Riley offense, you're going up against the nation's leading passer. And it is a reason why he likes to sling it all over the field with Maiava. There's going to be a lot of work for this secondary. So great rotation, but the ultimate lean on is having our offense sustain drives.
1: Well,
0: methodical drives that win.
1: Well, and I do think for Washington, one of their strengths is their depth on the defensive line. And they play a lot of guys. They rotate guys in and out. That is going to be huge. For USC, they have a couple of guys that are questionable on their defensive line. Alex Van Sumeren, the fifth-year senior, transfer from Michigan State, their D-tackle, he was listed as questionable on the injury report, so we'll see if he's able to go. Jakeem Stewart, who missed the first 4 games of this season. He was a problem against Oregon. He is a big dude, 6'5", 295. He's a very good-looking athlete. He was listed as questionable. He got upgraded to probable, but they're going to be dealing with some defensive line depth, and then, of course, they're going to be without their outstanding linebacker, their third-leading tackler in Desmond Stevens II, who was ejected for his hit on Dante Moore and then suspended by the team for his lack of sportsmanship, for no other words, for Stevens II. So they're going to be down a couple of dudes, multiple guys on their defense here today, and Washington has to take advantage.
0: Well, not only do they have to take advantage, at least they got to start quickly, and they have to play an offense, their best offensive system that they need to put together today. It's going to be confident. It puts a lot on DeMond and Coach Fish and the game plan that they went after. And USC is reeling from last week, but everybody has a short memory. We're reeling from what Minnesota was, but this is a new week, new game, and it's a trajectory for both programs, I think, going into this football game. Whoever comes out on top could really not only keep it going, but could spearhead a lot of motivation heading into the season.
1: It's going to be a big game. Both teams salty after taking their first loss of the season last week. And for Washington, they are looking to grab that first win in Big Ten play. They're going to have to do it on their first road game of the season here in the Coliseum. And they have won 3 in a row against these Trojans. They'll have to do it again today. Softy's in the air-conditioned booth right next to us right now, but I'm really looking forward. Softy has been hydrating. He's been taking his electrolytes.
2: Yeah.
1: He's got some pickle juice waiting in his bag, but good luck, Softy. I know that you love Hawaii.
2: Yeah.
1: Today you're going to have some problems.
2: Yeah. If I was in Hawaii, I'd be inside, by the way. That's how hot it is down there. But, hey, good news. It's down to 101, boys and girls, from 102. We're moving in the right direction here in L.A. I've been sitting here up in the press box eyeing these misters down here. I'm going to find one and just pop a squat for the entire game, by the way, down there. So looking forward to it. And, Elise, you're exactly right. 2 teams that are in a salty mood, right, coming off of last week with the USC loss to Oregon, the Husky loss to Minnesota. So we'll see what happens today. Coming up at 4:30, we have a lot to get to. Pat Chun, UW AD, going to visit with us in a matter of minutes. Miles Gaskin and Greg Lewis are back in Seattle at Tom's Watch Bar, so head on over there and watch the game with the fellas across the street from Climate Pledge Arena. We're going to hear from Pete Arbogast, longtime voice of USC football as well, plus Phil Steele will give us his keys for the game, a pick, and also a pick for later on today in the college football world. Get a break, a lot more to get to from hot Los Angeles, 101 degrees here at the Coliseum. This is Husky football.

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13: All right, Dog fans, we are back inside hot, I'd say sunny, but that doesn't do it justice. Hot L.A. Coliseum, 101 degrees right now. So at least we're down from a high of 102 just a few minutes ago, moving in the right direction. 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Since 1934, Hemplers also has used only the leanest European pork bellies for its premium bacon, slow-smoked over natural hardwoods for a rich aroma, savory flavor, and a thick gourmet bite. It's no wonder Hemplers is America's leanest bacon and a longtime Husky fan favorite. All right, well, joining us right now on the radio,

0: show. I'm kind of shocked this guy's wearing pants. I thought he'd be in shorts and a tank top, by the way.
1: Trying to look professional.
0: All right. No. Yeah, for, you know what, Pat? When it gets over 100 degrees, you're allowed to wear shorts and a tank top. Yeah. So 101 degrees here in L.A. for the Trojans and the Dogs coming up at 4:30. UW looking for their first four-game win streak since USC since 1938. I was going to ask you about that game, but I know you were not there.
1: I was not there.
0: Yeah,
1: no.
0: Okay.
1: Yeah, yeah. And I'm much younger than you. So. Yeah, well, no. I don't know. We're probably the same age.
0: I'm 53. Yeah. By
1: okay,
0: the way.
1: I'm a year younger than
0: there you.
1: There
0: you go. Yeah, which is younger. Wacky considering how much more mature you are than I am, by the way. But let's just start at the top. And how about just kind of a state of Husky athletics, right? The view from 50,000 feet here as we're high atop the Coliseum. Where are we at with this program? Where are we at with the department right now as we start October?
1: Well, as we've talked internally in the athletic department, this is we're at the midpoint of the half share.
0: Yeah.
1: So I would argue, or we're kind of going in this year with the mindset this is probably the most consequential year of being in this half share.
0: Mm-hmm.
1: History shows, I mean, there's three schools that went in previously on a reduced share, Nebraska, Rutgers, and Maryland, and competitively, one could argue, they haven't really been the same.
0: Right.
1: Us in Oregon are in two very unique spots because, you know, they have one benefactor who underwrites everything. So
0: sure.
1: For us to have done what we've done the last couple of years with winning national championship in a couple sports, Big Ten championships in a couple sports, football is, we believe football is in an upward trajectory because Jed's been doing a phenomenal job recruiting. Obviously, it's a really tough league. We've set records in fundraising. So, not to say it gets any easier after this year, but if we can get through this year, then we're down to the backside of this half share piece. And obviously, the pressure to find new revenue and continue fundraising continues. But for us to perform like we've done the last couple years is really says a lot about our student athletes and our coaches and really everyone willing to jump in and support us as we navigate this really, really competitive conference.
0: Pat, maybe explain this to me and to all the listeners out there. So with the half share, rev share, there's only still so much money the university itself can give to the athletes, right, as part of this house settlement. How much does that change with a full share, NIL, maybe a collective being formed down the road when everything gets settled down? What does a full share actually mean tangibly for the roster?
1: Well, I would say two. Well, one, we can, what the rules are now, we can, for this year, we can direct $20.5 million directly to our athletes.
0: Right.
1: The settlement also allows us to create deals for our student athletes. So that has been the most effective way for us to put dollars in our student athletes' pockets. If this bill passes, it creates a retention pool, which allows us to compensate our athletes directly. We've been really focused on the fundraising piece. Montlake Futures made a decision, outside of us to unwind, and they're righted to the way it was set up. You know, although they were incredible partners to us, they have their own board and they have to make a decision. And it's really based on where the world was at in financing. I mean, the reality is this still comes down to people willing to give and wanting to give, and we've been fortunate that we've been able to get over a couple hurdles that predates me with a national championship team run. But the reality is the dollar amount keeps going up in college football, and we're out there actively looking for more dollars.
0: So I think the point is, I got a text from a buddy of mine that says, if I want to give money right to the football team, if I want to give you money and say, go spend it on a quarterback, how do I do that?
1: Just write a check to the Washington Athletics. We actually call it, it's our Go Big for Washington fund. We have a segment just for Go Big for Football. That is the best way to support, whether it's $1, $10,000, or $1 million. Give it right to us, and then we can actually put those bets to whether it's talent recruitment, talent retention, programming for Jed, whatever it is. But right now the focus really is we got to give our football program the best chance at success.
0: Well, I'm looking at United Airlines Field here at the Coliseum.
1: Yeah.
0: I know we're looking for a sponsor on the field. Simply put, how close are we to getting that done?
1: We've had some really, really good dialogue. It's probably not good for me to kind of prognosticate on where we're at, but we're pleased where we ended up with Alaska. They're wonderful partners to us, and both sides wanted to continue a very, very mutually beneficial relationship, and it allowed us to go to market with our stadium naming, and hopefully sooner than later we can make an announcement. But we've we're pleased with at least the steps we've been taking.
0: Okay. That's about, that's what he's saying. How about the other? I mean, there's two questions I get the most. Number one is the field. Number two is the jersey. Yeah. Right? USC does not have a jersey sponsor, I believe, either. Yeah. You know, everybody looks at what Notre Dame and Ohio State got and expect that should be us, right, with the $15, $20 million whatever range. How close are we to getting a jersey patch sponsor, and can you envision it being in that kind of financial arena?
1: Well, when you say that, it means finding the right partner.
0: Yeah.
1: You also have to take, you know, with all due respect to Notre Dame and Ohio State, their television ratings are very different than most of college football, and Notre Dame has essentially their own television contract. So, so there's a lot more in, there's a lot more baked into those deals because of the TV piece of it. You know, we've done evaluation. You know, we've had, you know, deep dialogue with companies. Obviously, you know, we believe there's an ideal company, hopefully in our region that we can partner with. But, you know, as we've been out to market with that, and as we've had deep dialogue with companies, it's been more about making sure we have the right partner with that, because it's the last piece of real estate available in Seattle right now.
0: No doubt. Well, yeah. Pat, before you go, what I feel like you're kind of our conduit to the national college scene, right? You're the guy with all the meetings, and you got all the contacts and all that. When do we wake up and hear news that a 24-team playoff is officially going to happen?
1: Good question. I've been so focused on the bill. I know that the way the TV contract is written, we're in the window, I believe, right now in which ESPN has exclusive rights to negotiate for the new inventory or additional inventory of games. I know that number is significant because at least for the Big Ten and the SEC, there's a value that needs to be accomplished, because a 24-team playoff would sunset then the conference championship games.
0: Yeah.
1: So we'll see where that ends up. I think there's a lot of, obviously we're University of Washington is a proponent of the 2014 playoff. It's college football is evolving fast. You know, we have to modernize to the times. We're compensating our athletes. You know, it's a very violent sport. Our athletes want to play in meaningful games. Washington is a team that has been, you know, to multiple playoffs. Our goal is to get to the playoffs and beyond. So hopefully that gets done sooner than later. I know the window's going to close here to get it set up for the upcoming season. It's in progress, and I think we've gotten further along than we would have been this time last year.
0: All right, well, last one before you go. Do you have a booth, and is it air-conditioned, and do you have room for one more person?
1: I think you have responsibility on the sidelines. I'm really worried about your hydration plan.
0: Yeah, you and my wife, by the way, you should be.
1: Yeah, yeah. Because to be honest with you, I know you well enough, beer is not the right thing to be hydrating with. So.
0: Really?
1: Yeah.
0: God, you know, I hadn't thought of that.
1: Yeah.
0: Damn it, why didn't you tell me 4 hours ago, for crying out loud?
1: Yeah.
0: This show is sponsored by Coors Light, by the way.
1: Okay, so you're doing your good job with your sponsor.
0: But
1: we got trainers down there. We got doctors down there. So just be really, really smart.
0: All right, man. Appreciate it. We'll talk soon, Pat.
1: All right, go Dogs. Thank you.
0: Pat Shun with us on the air. We're going to break the longtime voice of USC football, Pete Arbogast, who made some national news for the way he handled the Dante Moore hit a week ago. Does he see it any different today? We're going to ask him next as we continue. This is Husky Football from Learfield.
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1: All right, dog fans, we're back inside the Coliseum getting ready for UW and USC coming up at 4:30. 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But as is custom, a chance to talk to the play-by-play voice of the opponent for the day. And it's the longtime voice, longtime friend of our pregame show. Been doing this for a long time with Pete Arbogast, the voice of USC football, joining us right now. Pete, good afternoon. How are you, man?
2: All good, man. Looking forward to it. We're both coming off losses, so it should be a war.
1: No, there's no doubt. Why don't we just start there and just kind of get you to give us the take on the atmosphere around USC football after that loss to Oregon last weekend and everything that came along with it, man.
2: Well, that was a pretty big game. SC has got five games probably this year that they need to win three of those five. Washington is one of those. And if they do, they got a shot. But losing the first one at home against a good Oregon team doesn't help. I don't know how they lost to Oklahoma State, but they did. They looked pretty good on both sides of the line, and they were very good in the secondary. And we just didn't have answers for that. And that being said, we had a look at the game at the end. It was tied in the fourth. We had the Mo, a questionable late hit call that turned the game around a little bit. We had stopped them on a third and 15, and they were going to get the ball back in a tie game, and then they went down and scored after the penalty and put the game away. You know how it is to try to chase them around after they get ahead, so that didn't work out very well. And I think the fan base and everybody, you know, here we go again a little bit, but maybe not. We'll find out these next couple of weeks, because there's no rest for the weary. It's Washington. It's here. And then it's Penn State on the road. And you know, if you don't win both of those games, if you're SC, then you got a problem.
1: Yeah, no doubt. Well, you mentioned the game with Oregon. We'll get back to that in a minute, but I got to ask you about Maiva, Pete. Everybody we talked to about Jaden Maiva says this guy's one of the best quarterbacks in the country. Give us a take on Jaden Maiva for Husky fans that maybe have not seen him play yet. What are they in for this afternoon with this kid?
2: Well, high percentage. He doesn't run unless it'll be absolutely necessary. He's only run three or four times this year. Really, he's run 20 times, they say, but really on his own, putting it on under his arm and taking off maybe three or four times. But he can run. He's very accurate. He was up around 80% for a while, down around 70% now, which is still pretty good. The FC's played one more game than just about everybody in the country, so he's leading the country in yardage and touchdown passes. Yeah. But they'll catch up. We've got two bye weeks coming up. A lot of good young receivers. You know, there's no Mekhi Lemon and no Jacoby Lane, but there's a ton of young guys, and that kind of makes him not have a favorite guy. If he did, it was the freshman Trent Mosley, who's not going to play because he got hurt. So he's got to kind of deliver it around. Running game's been okay. Offensive line, last week, didn't do so well. Again, it's Oregon defensive line, which is pretty darn good. And so Maiva found himself throwing off his back foot often and being on the run and throwing, and those two things are not great for having a great passing game. And then at the end, they're behind by a couple scores, and he had to throw. I think he ended up throwing 42 or 44 passes, which is too many. So he's good. He's good. He's a good quarterback. Is he one of the great quarterbacks in SC history?
1: Yeah.
2: 3-year starters are hard to come by. So, you know, he's one of the better quarterbacks that we've ever had.
1: Well, Pete Arbogast, longtime voice of USC football with us. And, you know, look, I mean, we've been doing this, you and me talking about this a long time. And, man, it just seems like Lincoln's big Achilles heel has been the defense, right? I mean, they've got the great offense with Caleb Williams a couple years ago, but they can't stop anybody on defense. And I know what that's like because we had that here at Washington for a while. So give us a take on this USC defense and why it's been so hard for them to slow people down consistently. Consistently, at least the last few years under Lincoln Riley, Pete.
2: I'll preface it all by saying it's very hard to stop anybody that's any good in college football because college football is such an offensive-minded game these days. So, that being said, this defense is, in fact, better and deeper and stronger. Maybe the secondary isn't quite up to snuff. They're going to be down a linebacker this week that's suspended by the team for his late hit on Dante Moore. I don't know who the second linebacker is going to be, the starter. I just don't know.
1: Yeah,
2: somebody will be out there. They're playing okay. They're not great. They're giving up 355 a game. I don't think that's out of the ordinary. And 27 points a game in college football against. What's Washington number on defense? Oh, look, 17 points a game. So that's better. That's what's keeping Washington in the games. It looks like is, you know, Damon Williams is great, and then the defense just keeps the other teams from scoring too many points.
1: Right.
2: It's a better defense than it has been. They've changed defense coordinators again. Gary Patterson comes in, you know, Hall of Fame credentials out of TCU. Dante Williams goes over to Penn State after a couple of years at SC. It's better than it was when it started. They couldn't tackle. They couldn't guard anybody. It's better than it was. It's not great. It's better than it was.
1: Yeah, gotcha. Well, Pete Arbogast again with us, getting ready for UW and USC 4:30. Pete's been the voice of the Trojans for a long time, and you mentioned the questionable call on Desmond Stevens. And, you know, Pete, I got to be honest with you, man. These viral videos that hit the internet and these webcams that you've got in your booth now, there's a guy I talk to every week, and it drives him nuts. And that guy's name is Kevin Harlan, by the way. He can't stand these videos that are coming out. But look, we all saw the video. It's, you know, obviously being talked about a lot. Now that you've seen the hit by Stevens on Dante Moore a couple of times, do you have a different take on it today than you had on Saturday?
2: Oh, for sure. He came in late. I don't like that Dante slid with his knees first, but he came in late. I have a problem sometimes with targeting calls because I don't want, they got to figure this out somehow. I mean, I know you want to keep guys healthy, but when a guy ducks, if I'm trying to tackle you and I launch and you duck and I hit your head because I was aiming for your gut, but now your head's there, I don't think that's right. Now, that was not the case here. He took off a couple steps after Dante had gone down already. So I didn't see any of the taunting. I wasn't looking at it because I was watching Dante most of the time. Yeah. I don't pay any attention to what's happening on the internet, let me tell you. If I did that, I'd drive myself crazy. Yeah. You know, all these guys sitting in their underwear in their mom's basements, I don't need them at all. I got more of? I got a lot of people, a lot of friends that reached out to me and said, are you okay? You know, because they thought I was looking at all that stuff. I'm too busy to look at that stuff. I've got a game to get ready for, and I even start prepping for the following week's game. So
1: yeah,
2: say what you want. I got the call wrong, and it's not the first time I've ever got a call wrong. And probably, well, I've got 5 years left or so in my career. Probably won't be the last time.
1: Nah, no doubt. We all have been there, man. There's no question about that. Well, it's going to be. Am I seeing 95 degrees at kickoff on Saturday? Should I prepare for that?
2: Yeah, it's going to be 100 during the day outside tailgating. So get lubricated is what I say. It's going to be very warm. 4:30, it'll start cooling off, but it's still going to be 80 when the sun goes down. It's just, it happens every year. In early October, the final vestiges of summer pop through. The water temperature in the ocean is still good till late October. And this is the weather week where it goes crazy in that first week of October. And then it'll start cooling off a little bit.
1: I love it. All right, man. Listen, great stuff. Always good to have you on. Always good to chat. And we will see you very soon inside the press box, man. Appreciate this, Pete.
2: Let me ask you a question about the weather, because I thought about this last night. This can't do Washington any favors. They don't train in this kind of weather, and it's hot, and it's going to be gross.
1: Yeah, I think what they do is they go to the Dempsey Indoor Practice Facility, which is right next to Husky Stadium, and they close the doors and they crank up the heat to about 150 is exactly what they do. So I'm just glad it's a late afternoon game and not a 12:30 game, to be honest with you.
2: All right. Oh, boy.
1: Pete, me too. Great stuff, man. Always fun to catch up. Thanks for doing this, and we'll talk soon, all right?
2: See you soon.
1: All right, man. Pete Arbogast, longtime voice of USC football. We're going to break. A lot more to get to on a busy Saturday from the Coliseum. This is Husky Football from Learfield.
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11: Andrew Allison back inside the network studios as we're getting you closer to kickoff between Washington and USC. Let's take a look at that Angel of the Winds scoreboard, including some upsets brewing in the SEC, both happening in Columbia. First in South Carolina, Gamecocks up on 24th ranked Kentucky at the half, 20-10. While in Como, 25th ranked Missouri is taking it to number 8 Florida. The home team has won each of the last four matchups in this one, and it's looking like that might be the same as the 25th ranked Tigers lead 30-10. 17th ranked Tennessee leads Auburn at home 17-7. And in the big game in the Big Ten, 5th ranked Ohio State on the road up on Iowa 24-6, and the Buckeyes have the ball a minute left in the third quarter in that one. The 14th ranked Hawkeyes are in danger of losing their first game this season. That'll do it for your Angel of the Winds Casino Resort scoreboard update. I'm Andrew Allison. When we come back, well, we'll go back to the Honks after this on the Washington Sports Network from Learfield.
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1: 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We got good news, guys. It's down to 99 degrees. 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The Colburn Law injury update, guys, is out. Sponsored by Colburn Law, real trial lawyers, founded by a former Husky fighting for the injured across Washington. Landon Hatchett officially listed today as a game-time decision for UW. I know there was a report out a couple hours ago that said he is now unlikely to go for the Dogs this afternoon. We'll keep an eye on him and have more on that. But if Landon Hatchett, Greg, plays or doesn't play today, talk about what that means for the Husky offensive line this afternoon.
2: Well, I think it means that they're going to have to roll with the guys who they've run with the last 4 weeks. There's no more time to say these guys haven't played together or they're missing guys. These are the guys that you got to go to battle with. And you've seen everything that you need to see over the last 4 weeks throughout training camp, throughout spring football. So these guys got to be ready to play. I think in order for the Huskies to win this game, they got to be in second and mediums and third and shorts. That means you got to be able to run the football. So this offensive line has got to come to play today.
1: Yeah.
2: And USC's been a team that's been kind of a sieve, so hopefully they can get that done.
1: Well, Miles, you play with some pretty awesome offensive linemen at UW, man. We're talking Trey Adams, Caleb McGarry, guys like Nick Harris, et cetera. Can you talk about the role of a center and how important he can be if he's not available or available, like we're waiting on Landon Hatchett today?
3: Shout out Coleman Shelton, man, with LA.
1: There you go.
3: Nobody speaks on him enough. But it's the quarterback of the O-line. He's making all the calls, shouting out the fronts, telling the running back. When I was a freshman, Coleman was telling me, hey, man, you got him, hey, in jet protection. This is who you got, pointing him out. And that's what comes with a savvy veteran center. Putting in a young guy, you lose all of those things. It might be pivotal today, but – like Greg said earlier, hey, man, we can't keep on looking to the sideline. You guys have played enough ball. It's time to go. It's time to make something shake. It's time to make something happen.
1: Yeah, I mean, you got guys need to start stepping up, right? I mean, Obviously, Cody Green's 18 years old, but this will be his fifth start, for God's sakes, right? I mean, Garen Hatchett's been around for a long time. As a party's on year three, I know that, you know, Cole Dietrich has not played a lot of football at this level, but it's his fifth game today for UW. So we'll see. We'll keep an eye on that, guys, when they come out for pregame warmups and who takes the first team snap. Snap at center, Landon Hatchett or Colt Dietrich. But USC today, the Huskies are looking to do something, guys, they have not done since 1938, and that's when four games in a row, they've won three in a row versus USC. The last time they did that was the early 80s, from 80 to 83. So with a couple minutes here, Greg, we'll start with you. What are the keys for a win for UW to get to 4-1 and get a win against the Trojans for the fourth time today?
2: Well, I talked about just a second ago on the offensive side of the ball. You got to be in second and mediums and third and shorts. You got to be able to control game clock. You got to be able to run the football and keep from being in third and longs. I think last week we were like 10% on third down conversions, and you cannot win the football game by not converting third downs. On the defensive side of the ball, you cannot miss tackles. You miss tackles on these guys, it's a show. They're to the house. You got to wrap up. You got to take the right angles on your tackles. And then I think besides being solid there on defense, you also got to create a turnover. There's got to be an interception. There's got to be a punch out, a fumble recovery. There's got to be something that gives us the win on the field position side. We got to control the field position. We cannot start on the 20. We were pinned back all game long last week against Minnesota. So we got to win the field position battle and have one big play in the kicking game.
1: Miles?
3: Greg, you took it right from me, man. But I would say special teams, punch out, a good return for one. And then defense, we need at least one turnover, at least one, maybe a punch out or a pick. A lot of three and outs today. We're going to need that as well. And then I would like to say run game, but I want to see those receivers make their plays on them 50-50 balls. I'm a big guy that what's big on momentum? What breaks a team's back? And those 50-yard, 40-yard balls down the sideline are momentum builders and backbreakers.
1: Yep, no doubt. Miles Gaskin, great stuff, man. Greg Lewis, great stuff. Back at Tom's Watch Bar. They're going to be there watching the game, hanging out for a little bit. 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We'll come back and wrap up the Coors Light Tailgate Show. Phil Steele with his thoughts on today's game coming up next. 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
1: 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It's the legendary Phil Steele. Phil, happy Saturday. How are you?
2: You know, I'm doing great. Softy, how about yourself?
1: Good. A little hot down here. I can tell you that right now. It's going to be in the high 90s by kickoff. So keep an eye on your boy for those that are here in the Coliseum, man. A little dehydration. If that starts to set in, throw a couple of lemonades and pops my way because I could use them for sure. But let's talk about this Husky football team, man. 3-1 with a loss to Minnesota as a 10.5 point favorite last week against the Gophers in Seattle. What do you make of where this Husky football team is at after four games, man?
2: Still waiting to be impressed by these guys, Softy. You know, in the opener, I thought they'd blast Washington State. Didn't. Got past Utah State. Average game in my mind against Eastern Washington and last week's debacle. Need to pick up the run game. That's been, of course, a problem when you lose your top two running backs. But the offensive line actually hasn't performed as well as I thought they would. I had their offensive line rated

0: from Hay today.
1: Yeah, that's going to be the key. I think USC has shown a lot of vulnerability defensively coming in. They're allowing 4 yards per carry. Not a huge amount of yards have been on the ground. A lot of the attack has been in the secondary, and maybe that helps DeMond Williams here with a big game. But I just think USC's the better team, Softy. They're at home. Yeah. They've got a run game at USC with King Miller and Wayman Jordan. And then Maliav is one of the more underrated quarterbacks in the country. So I think USC with the home field edge gets it done today. I'm going to have to go with the Trojans to win this one.
0: Yeah, I got you. Well, Phil Steele's with us. And Phil, you're 2-2, a couple of wins in a row, nailed the Fresno State Rice game a week ago. So back to 500 and nice little slate of evening games starting after 4:30 Pacific time. Who do you like tonight and why?
1: Yeah, and we're going to go right back with that same Fresno State team. I like the job Matt Entz is doing at Fresno. And when I looked at the teams at the start of the year, Softy, I really thought in the Pac-12 you had four teams at the top and you had four teams at the bottom. Well, yeah. Fresno's one of the teams at the top, and Washington State's one of the teams at the bottom. And Washington State's played a tough schedule with Arizona, Kansas State, and Washington, but I think Fresno is they're an underdog in this game, and yes. I see them going on the road and getting the win here.
0: Yeah, Fresno State getting a point and a half at Washington State, and you'd like them to cover and win the game outright. Love it. Well, hey, Phil, before you go, lots of great stuff happening on the website. Tell folks where to go and what's waiting for them.
1: Yeah, it's check it out each and every week. Right now, the Phil Steele Plus Tour with selections is 28-10 on the year on the selections, and they're all free. You just go to philsteele.com right there on the front menu. Click on it, the Phil Steele Plus Tour. We do this show late on a Saturday. Most of the plays are gone already, but go next Thursday. It'll be up at 12 o'clock noon. 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
0: Phil, you're the man. Great stuff. Always love catching up. Let's hope the Huskies can put a good show on this afternoon at the Coliseum, but we always love talking. We'll do it again next week before the Iowa game on a Friday night at Washington. Great stuff, Phil, and we'll talk in a week, buddy. Appreciate it, pal.
1: All right, have a great weekend, Softy. Great talking to you again, my friend.
0: You got it, man. Phil Steele with us from philsteele.com. 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All right, that's it for us. Postgame coming up from Tom's Watch Bar in Seattle with Dick Fain and Greg Lewis, Cam Cleland, Elise Woodward, myself on the sideline here at a hot Coliseum, and I mean hot, upper 90s Coliseum here in L.A. They'll take you the rest of the way. That'll do it for the Coors Light Honk Tailgate Show. UW-USC coming up at 4:30 as we continue to count down to kickoff. 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
8: Well, Elise Woodward and Cam Cleland with you, Softy, on the sidelines, and we join you from the Coliseum in Los Angeles, and it is a hot one for Game 5 of the 2026 Washington football season, brought to you by T-Mobile, the most advanced 5G network with more towers, more bandwidth, and a signal that goes further. That's why purple reigns on America's best network, according to Ookla speed test. About an hour away from kickoff down here in Southern California in the Coliseum, completed in 1923 is a memorial to the great veterans of World War I. Capacity of 77,500, and Cam, it is going to be very interesting to see how many fans are here, because it is 101 degrees as we speak, which is very, very hot. Hottest game, if it continues till 4:30 an hour from now with that temperature, will be the hottest game that has been recorded in Husky history, and it will play a part in this game.
9: Well, welcome to LA, everybody. You know, I look at it, Elise, and I say, hey, you train for it, and I mentioned it multiple times. These guys have to get ready for what it's like to play in the kind of heat, but these are the games. Yeah, it's the Big Ten, reminds us of how important it is to come down to LA and play well. Huge crowd, maybe not today. Yeah, they might all be sitting on this side.
8: Hey, man, stay home.
9: Yeah.
8: Stay home.
9: Right. We don't need
8: Trojan fans.
9: No problem.
8: Make it empty. USC got a lot of heat, literally, earlier in this season, and then the heat kept so many fans away. There's no shade in this stadium. There is nowhere to take cover.
9: Nope.
8: It was built in 1923.
9: Yeah. Like, I mean, there's no place to hide in it. There's a couple shade sides, depends on how the sun goes down. But look, we're here to get after this team, this USC team that has a little bit of a reeling feeling from their bad taste in their mouth. We have a bad taste in our mouth from our home opener in the Big Ten against Minnesota. I'm looking forward to see who's going to be physically tougher today and really take it personal, because that's the kind of style you get when you come down to LA and play in SC. And, you know, I want to see these dogs push it around a little bit.
8: There's no question, and the Trojans may be missing some fans because of the 100-plus degree temperatures here on this Saturday afternoon. The Dodgers in the playoffs right now, checked out online. You could get tickets to the Dodgers in the playoffs for $60. Mm. Those tickets, people do not... It's hot down here, folks, is the whole point. And the Huskies from the PNW want to turn up the heat on these USC Trojans. For USC, well, they've been very good here on their home field. Their 41-27 loss to Oregon snapped a 10-game home winning streak. But Washington will not be intimidated, Cam. The Huskies have won three of the last four games here in the Coliseum. And overall, they've won three in a row against the Trojans. So they do not feel like this is USC that used to dominate back in the day. The Huskies should be very confident just in these confines on the grass here in the Coliseum.
9: Well, and the other question is have they done enough this week in practice? Were there some changes? Were there some feels that they saw? I mean, the game study, you get a chance and go back and correct what you saw versus Minnesota. Can you start to amplify things that maybe your weak point? And certainly all teams have things, tendencies you put onto film. I expect to be some tendency breakers from Coach Fish today offensively. I like to see the way this defense attacks arguably one of the best passing offenses in all of college football. All those adjustments have to be made quick because the emotions of this game, as we've seen before, can get out of hand really quick. So the smart teams, very disciplined with penalties, all that needs to be great on the road.
8: Now, you mentioned the emotions. There are 38 Huskies on the roster from the state of California. One of them is junior tight end Decker DeGraff. He'll be making a return home. He grew up Glendora High School in San Gabriel Valley. It's just 35 miles from here in the Coliseum. He's going to have a ton of friends and family in the stands. And Decker says he is really excited for this challenge against USC.
7: For sure. This is the first away trip. School starting this week. First time on a plane. So We haven't had to deal with that the last 4 weeks. So it's new for us. But being on the plane, going down to a different place, spending time in the hotel with the team, builds a lot of character, builds a lot of team bonding. And then just being in the locker room in the away game is awesome because you got to bring your own energy. Yeah. The fans aren't going to bring it for you.
8: Yeah, a lot of emotions for a lot of different reasons here today. Also, the Huskies will be on grass for the first time this season. It just smells like football. We opened up the windows in the press box because we're soft and we wanted the air conditioning as long as we could. Cam, let's be real. We don't have to play today.
9: Right.
8: We're staying hydrated, but you can smell the grass, the flags, and the breeze. It's hot. You can feel the heat from up here in the booth. We're looking at the Hollywood sign and the downtown L.A. landscape. It is the City of Stars. It's a big deal. They've got fireworks going off right now that we can hear. You're in L.A.
9: Look at that timing.
8: Love it.
9: They knew it. I mean, hey, there's a couple great places you want to play college football, and this is right there at the top in this stadium with the history of this program, the national championships, the Heisman Trophy winners. This is big-time college football.
8: It's so much fun to be down here. This Coliseum has hosted the Super Bowl, the World Series, the 1932 and 1984 Olympics, and it's going to be the first stadium that will host the Summer Olympics three times because in 2028, less than 2 years from now, they will also host the Summer Olympics right here in the Coliseum. We've got much more coming your way. We are counting you down to kickoff brought to you by T-Mobile. 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
1: Welcome back inside the Learfield Network studios. I'm Andrew Allison. As we get you ready for kickoff between Washington and 18th-ranked USC, let's take a look at the out-of-town Big Ten scoreboard. Two games were in the 9 a.m. window. One was competitive, one was not. We'll start with the blowout in Madison. Wisconsin took it to Michigan State. The two sides had not played very much since the Big Ten went to divisions, but in today's 31-3 win, the Badgers have taken three of the four meetings since 2012. The other one was a close game at Huntington Bank Stadium, where Minnesota hosted Michigan for one of the oldest rivalry trophy battles in all of college football. The little brown jug came into contest, well, in really 1903, and has stayed in Ann Arbor for the past 11 years, but this game was a lot closer. Minnesota had the lead, but Michigan had the ball.
2: Game on the line. Underwood to throw. Has time. Lofts it up. Far side. He overshot everybody, and the Gophers are going to win this football game. Ball sailed way out of bounds. It'll be a kneel down, and the jug will stay in Minnesota.
1: Mike Grimm on the call from Learfield. 2014 Gophers won the jug on their own turf for the first time since 1977. Games going on right now include a top 15 showdown in Kinnick Stadium. Fifth-ranked Ohio State on the road to play number 14 Iowa. Buckeyes have won 17 of the last 20 meetings, but the last time the Hawkeyes won, Ohio State was ranked fifth back in 2017. This one, all Buckeyes, 31-14, 3 minutes left in the game there. Nebraska trying to get ranked after a 4-0 start, hosts Maryland and Lincoln. Last time the Cornhuskers went 5-0 to start the season was a decade ago in 2016. This would be just the second time the home team has won in this brief series between the two, but it's a battle right now as Nebraska has the lead over Maryland 28-23, early third quarter there. One game goes off after us. That's in Piscataway. Rutgers hosting 6th-ranked Indiana at 5 p.m. The Hoosiers go into that game running a 20-game winning streak overall, but they have lost three consecutive against the Scarlet Knights, so one of those has to give. I can guess which one. That'll do it. For the Angel of the Wind scoreboard, I'm Andrew Allison. When we come back, Elise and Cam will break down the UW offense on the Washington Sports Network from Learfield.
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9: Welcome back to the City of Angels. We are in the Coliseum on a scorching hot day here in the beginning of October. Since 1934, Hemplers has used only the leanest European pork bellies for its premium bacon, slow-cooked over natural hardwoods for a rich aroma, savory flavor, and a thick gourmet bite. It is no wonder that Hemplers is America's leanest bacon and a long-time Husky favorite. It is a hot one, hot enough maybe to cook some Hemplers bacon down there on the sideline. And Dave Softy, our intrepid sideline reporter who is staying hydrated, is down there actually with Tom Reed, the head trainer for the Huskies, who might have some advice for you, Softy.
10: Yeah, no doubt. I think you're right. You give us some bacon and eggs, we can fry that right here on the field. It's so hot down here. Actually, when we started, it was 102. The good news is it's down to 98, but head trainer Tom Reed is with us. And Tom, let's talk about, first of all, what you guys did as a group to get the guys ready for today.
11: Well, you know, it started all the way back on Monday when we met as a performance staff, and just being cognizant of how hot it's going to be today. So everything we did all week long, to how we practiced, where we practiced, what the temperature was for practice, and how we hydrate leading up to all the week, everything was built up to leading up to today, is how we planned it out. We planned it out minute by minute, day by day.
10: Yeah, let's talk about what's important during the game. We're obviously going to have to guard against a lot of cramping potentially out there today, right?
11: Yeah, absolutely. That's the one thing that you worry about in a game that's hot as this, is the guy get overheated and cramping up and stuff like that. We're well prepared. Our performance staff does a great job. We know how well hydrated everybody is. We do hydration tests this morning. So we just got to keep an eye on everybody. Make sure that we're having a concerted effort on making sure that they have water when they come off the side. We have IVs. We got everything, cold towels. We got everything available to them that they may need.
10: Yeah, how about cold towels for the sideline guy, huh?
11: Oh, yeah, absolutely. For you? Yeah.
10: Give us a quick update before we go on Landon Hatch. He's out here in uniform. Will we see him play this afternoon?
11: That's a great question, Softy. I mean, he's doing excellent. We've had him up in practice all week this week, and he's looking really good. We got his legs back underneath him, and he's really practicing well. I don't know. We'll see.
10: Yeah, love it. Hey, spoken like a true veteran, by the way. Tom, great stuff. Good luck today, man.
11: Yeah, thanks so much.
10: All right, Elise, Cam, go back up to you.
9: Yeah, appreciate it, Softy. We got to keep our eye on Softy down there, make sure that he's within arm's length of Tom Reed, the

0: trainer for UW, but Cam, the one thing for this Husky team is they want to start hot in their offense. It has been a struggle to get out of the gates quickly. They fell down 14-0 against Minnesota at home. They hadn't even recorded a first down, and they were down 14-0. Is there anything that you have seen specifically about how this offense, is it scripts, is it play calling, is it just execution to get a first down pickup, let alone a touchdown in the first quarter?
1: Yeah, there's so many little nuances you'd like to analyze, and you think how Coach Fish is, some teams drop first 15s, and I've mentioned that before. Today might be one of those specifics on you really design a few plays to get this going, if they're short yardage plays, if they're anything. Now, remember, what I've really liked about this team is they've been great in tempo. That might contradict some of you out there saying, well, wait a minute. Tempo gets you started, but it gets you in rhythm. It also doesn't allow USC to sub, so there could be more of that today, that you see DeMond being able to call plays on his own very quickly from the sideline. And once you huddle, that changes. So sustaining drives. No matter how this coin toss works, I do believe if USC wins, they're going to make us get the football and try to play field position game. That's what I'd like to see really take advantage is field position today.
0: The Huskies are averaging just over 4 points per game this season in the first quarter, and this USC team can put points on the board. Washington's offense is going to have to match USC's scoring output. Something to keep your eye on is if they can get the motor running early here in the Coliseum. Much more coming your way, including a conversation with the head man, Jed Fish. It's all coming up. You're listening to Washington Football from Learfield.
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7: 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I'm the principal at Whatcom Academy. I taught elementary school for 40 plus years, and there's a moment I never get tired of. It's the first few weeks of school when a new kid shows up a little unsure, hanging back, holding onto a parent's hand a bit longer than they need to. Maybe they're shy. Maybe they're the kid who's always been a little too much or a little too quiet. And what I tell every parent is the same thing. We've got a place for them right here. Because then something shifts. A teacher learns their name and their favorite dinosaur. Another kid saves them a seat at lunch. They get their hands in the dirt in the garden. They read a book that finally clicks. And one morning, that same child walks in like they own the place. Preschool through fifth grade, right in Bellingham. A school where every child is welcome. And tuition is $500 a month, because a place like this shouldn't be out of reach. Come see it for yourself. Whatcom Academy.

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2: 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Ryan Walters, the D coordinator for the Huskies, has been fantastic with UW. In his time, the defense has not allowed a single opponent to score 30 points or more. That is 17 games in a row, and he will have a challenge today against this explosive USC offense. He is on the sideline right now with Dave Softy-Mahler.
3: Yeah, at least thanks, guys, here with Ryan Walters and Coach. A little hot down here. Obviously, your boys will play through this for sure. I assume a game that will test your depth, especially on that defensive front today.
4: Yeah, for sure. You know, it's a little hotter than normal in L.A. for sure. But, you know, everybody's playing in the same conditions, so no excuses.
3: Let's talk about USC's quarterback, Jaden Maiava. Obviously, he leads the nation in passing yards. You talked during the week about him being one of the best quarterbacks, if not the best quarterback in the country. What's important to know to slow him down today?
4: Yeah, got to make him uncomfortable in the pocket. You know, got to present different pictures for him, pre-snap, switch up the coverages. You know, just get him to hold on to the ball a half second longer, and our guys up front got to go get home.
3: Is there something that gives you a little extra juice playing down here in a place like this, Coach?
4: Yeah, last week.
3: I love it. Go get him, man. There you go. He's fired up. He wants to put last week behind him, as does USC, right? So two teams angry, right, coming off the losses last week. We'll see what happens at 4:30 today.
2: All right. I appreciate it, Softy, and thanks to Ryan Walters for taking the time. I think it was uncharacteristic last week, Cam, 13 missed tackles by that defense. Yeah. This defense has been fundamentally sound. It has been the strength of this team. They made a lot of good plays, got another interception from Buda Al-Ukta, but the missed tackles was the difference.
5: Yeah, and there were a couple situations where Jacob Mano, I mean, that's a fifth-year senior, a couple misses in the hole, but you know what? The depth was there, and you bring in Buda Al-Ukta, and he comes in and gets an interception, and the tackles are there. Xtre Alexander, I thought Zadarius Rainey-Sale had an excellent football game, started off sure tacklers on the outside, so there is those moments, but you know, throughout this game, you're going to test, you could hear what Coach Walters saying, the depth and how good this team can be. And USC is going to score a lot of points. They're going to put up as much as they can in their mindset. And so what does that mean for the Husky offense? Well, you're going to have to keep up pace, and that's the challenge of playing down here.
2: Well, the Husky defense is one of the best in the nation at takeaways. We mentioned the interception from Buda Al-Ukta. It has not been one guy. They have six interceptions this season, two by Alex McLaughlin, and then a whole bunch of other dudes, Rashawn Clark, Dylan Robinson, Jaron Jones, along with Buda, have all gotten interceptions. They've also forced a couple of fumbles. They've been very aggressive. They've caused some chaos against this really athletic but young USC offense. How do they take advantage of that ability to be a ball hawk defense?
5: Well, I think you heard it. If you can make a quarterback, I don't want to say it's not just one-dimensional, because that's what Maiava can do. He can throw the ball, but you have to make him massively uncomfortable. If you get, and if you're going to bring four, a rush four, that's fine, but you have to get home. One of those four have to beat the five up front some way, somehow. But you also heard Coach Walter say about pictures in the secondary. What does that mean from a quarterback? Well, that means that your coverages can be underneath coverages with help over the top. It also means that you have to flash in front of him and make him see one picture and then adjust later, because the more time this young man has back there as a quarterback, he will absolutely slice you apart. So pressure and mix up.
2: We'll send it back down to Dave Softy-Mahler, taking a look at the Huskies for warm-ups of who's available to go. What do you know, Softy?
3: Yeah, just real quick, Grady Gross not in uniform, so we'll see some changes on special teams today. Landon Hatchett, so far, they have not gotten into team drills or warm-ups yet, guys, but Landon Hatchett taking snaps with Damon Williams as of right now. He was in uniform pregame last week and did not play, but we'll see if that changes this afternoon.
2: All right, thank you, Softy. Yeah, Grady Gross, 10 kickoffs to start this season since he's returned, and six of them have gone for touchbacks. One has gone out of bounds, so they're going to go, you would assume, back to Hunter McKee, the transfer from Eastern Washington, who started the season as your kickoff specialist. We will be back. Our countdown to kickoff rolling on from down here in Southern California, where it's just about 100 degrees. Kickoff coming at 4:30. We'll be back. 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
12: 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Always great to catch up with an NFL Hall of Famer, a Husky Hall of Famer. It's not Dave Softy Mahler, but he does have a certain Mr. Moon by his side. Softy?
13: Yeah, maybe one day, Elise. Maybe one day. Well, you're exactly right. Pro Football Hall of Famer, one of our great pals, Warren Moon, with us. And Warren, first of all, your thoughts on what you're seeing from this Husky offense, and more importantly, number one, Damon Williams, after four games.
14: Well, we've got to get more physical, especially up front. Our offensive line has got to take more control of the ball game, push people backwards as opposed to getting pushed the other way. And once we can do that and establish our running game, then that's when the play-action pass becomes much more effective, something we love to do. But play action means nothing if you're not running the ball well.
13: Right. Does Jed maybe need to commit to it a little bit more in your mind?
14: I think so, and I think maybe our practices need to get a little more physical.
13: Yeah.
14: Just sometimes you have to create that mindset of we got to get more physical at the point of attack. You do that during the week getting ready for a game. So hopefully they did that this week, and we'll see a much better effort this week as opposed to last week against Minnesota.
13: Please tell me you have a suite and it's air conditioned for the game.
14: I do have shade. I've looked at where my seats are. It is hot out here, dude. And I've never seen it humid like this in Southern California.
13: I love it. Warren, great stuff. Good to see you, pal.
14: All right, great to see you, Sal.
13: All right, at least.

0: Thanks. That's Warren Moon. Go back to you.
1: All right. Thanks, Softy. Of course, his son, Ryken Moon, on the depth at the running back spot. He's been doing a nice job in practices, Cam, but I'd love your reaction to what Warren was saying about the physicality, and I would agree that it's really hard to get this offense humming at the rate that they would like without the ability to run, which sets up everything.
2: Well, Warren is spot on, and we could say it till we're blue in the face, but identity is toughness. This is a game of tough people, and it has to be violent, and to control the line of scrimmage wins. It carries in every section of football, offensive, defensive line, but it does take a commitment and a belief, and that starts with your coaches and how they call the run game. That's part of what we need to see today. If you're in third and five, are you willing to call a run in certain situations, or are you not confident? So those are the situations I would like to see Coach Fish. Hey, we're in those. Believe in it. Call it.
1: Well, the Husky offense is going to want to take advantage of a USC defense that has allowed 30 or more points three straight weeks. And we're talking, they, you know, against Louisiana, of course against Oregon, but we're talking about teams that have put points on the board, and they've given up explosive four plays of 30-plus yards allowed against Oregon. And they're going to be missing Desmond Stevens, their third-leading tackler, after being suspended for his hit against quarterback of the Ducks, Dante Moore. So they want to take advantage. What have you seen that they need to attack?
2: Well, here's what I know exactly what USC wants to do. I feel very confident in this. They want to see Washington try to throw the ball all day. That's exactly what they want, because they can get home with four or they can get home with five. There is zero pressure on their linebackers or their secondary at all in their minds, because they will be able to get home on the offensive line. If you fall into that trap where you're dropping back four and five times, or you're play-actioning off bad runs, USC is going to take advantage of that. And it's exactly what we need to keep them out of.
1: Well, a lot of big games around the Big Ten and around the nation. Andrew Allison will give you an update from the scoreboard, and then I will sit down with Jed Fish, the head man of the Dogs. It is all coming up here on the T-Mobile Countdown to Kickoff. 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
5: Andrew Allison back inside the network studios as we're getting you closer to kick between UW and USC here on the Washington Sports Network. Let's go ahead and take a look at that Angel of the Winds scoreboard. Taking a look around the Top 25. One game going on right now that's close to finishing, and that is in Columbia, South Carolina, where the Gamecocks are looking to upset number 24 Kentucky, and it is all Lenora Sellers in Columbia.
6: Sellers working off the left hash mark, sends Fuller over to the right side, pump fake. Sellers got some time in the pocket, got plenty of time, now guns into the back of the end zone. Caught! Touchdown Carolina! Touchdown DJ Black! He just had the penalty, and now Black comes up and tiptoes over the back of the end zone from 15 yards out. He'll give the Gamecocks the lead. That's the first receiving touchdown of his career. Oh, my goodness. It's 26-24, the extra point upcoming.
5: Todd Ellis on the call from Learfield. 27-24 the score right now. Sellers, 15 completions, 179 yards, 14 rushes, 132 yards. TCU hosting number 10 BYU. That game scoreless just got underway in Fort Worth about 15 seconds in. Games that have already gone final, 5th-ranked Ohio State does end up defeating number 14 Iowa 31-14. Buckeyes now 4-1, 2-0 in Big Ten play. 17th-ranked Tennessee hosts and defeats Auburn by 10 points, 24-14. A top 25 showdown in the SEC that was not competitive. Number 25 Missouri just smacks around number 8 Florida 45-17 there, while number 2 Georgia hosts and easily defeats Vanderbilt 38-14. Number 3 Notre Dame went on the road and took on North Carolina, moving to 5-0 to the Fighting Irish after the 37-26 win. Number 7 Alabama went to Starkville to take on number 16 Mississippi State and put up the most road points against a ranked opponent in program history. 56-23, Crimson Tide roll there. Number 20 Houston storms all the way back to defeat UCF. They trailed at one point in time 17-0, get the win 27-17, while number 21 SMU survives Boston College and Dallas 25-16. That'll do it for your look at the out-of-town scoreboard. We'll take a break. We'll come back, and Elise Woodward will sit down with Jed Fish after this on the Washington Sports Network from Learfield.
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10: 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And coach, first road game of the year, and you have so many young guys that are might be a little bright-eyed to start. What kind of words do you say to them? Just have them calm down and get ready to play football.
11: Well, yes, for sure. I mean, it's been 8 weeks of football in Seattle straight, right? Not including the spring. So it's nice to get on a plane and nice to go somewhere else to play ball. But you're right. I mean, I was trying to figure out how many guys we're bringing on this trip that's never been on a road trip with us at all. And I mean, we're at like 25 or 30 of the traveling party. And then when you look at who we're playing with, you know, 14 of our 22 guys are freshmen and sophomores. So we try to tell them it's a business trip. I know you're in California for your first business trip, but I know you're in Manhattan Beach, but they handle themselves well.
10: And also, there's a lot of different guys that are from the state of California that are returning home, and that can be a distraction. It can also be really motivating. Your family is here, your high school coaches, maybe some teammates. 38 guys on your roster are from the state of California. How do you manage those kind of emotions coming from those kids?
11: Well, I think the coolest part about that is they all understand the significance of playing USC. So with so many people that are, you know, a third of our team, right, is from California. So there's that edge just about playing SC and growing up, you know, in California and having the opportunity. And you also understand, like, it feels like a championship opportunity when you're playing the Coliseum. So I think those guys have spoken to the other guys about how important it is. But on the same token, you know, there's a lot of people that had ticket requests this past week. So you are having to manage that amongst many other things.
10: And the sense of urgency for both teams. USC obviously lost at home to Oregon. It broke a 10-game home winning streak for them. And for you, you dropped your home opener against Minnesota. Both teams are going to be salty. There's going to be, you know, a real hunger to get this win. How do you manage that?
11: Well, I think we're seeing in the Big Ten that every game is a battle. So, you know, there's every one of these games is going to come down to who's going to make the least amount of mistakes, who's going to be able to handle adversity, who's going to be resilient when times feel tough. And you don't really know, like, how does the game start? How does it go in the middle of the game? You know, these guys have let up, I think, one score in the first quarter, one score. And then they've not let up a touchdown So, you know, their second quarter, they left a few scores. Second half, they've let up scores. But this is a team that we got to be able to handle. How are we going to play early? How are we going to play?

0: throughout the game.
1: I know for you, it's something that you really want to fix is the slow starts offensively. It was 14-0 at the end of the first against Minnesota, and then your offense picked up, and then you outscored Minnesota the rest of the way. How do you get going out of the gate as quickly as possible? Is there anything you found on tape or with the scripts or anything that you're looking at?
0: Yeah, well, I was, you know, looking at how a team started against them, and it was punt, interception, punt, field goal, interception. So that wasn't very exciting for the last five games that they played. So I think what we have to do is we have to work off of, you know, we've outscored Minnesota 24-13 after we went down 14-0. Can we take those three quarters of momentum? Can we take the 14 points in the fourth quarter as momentum and carry that in? But on the same token, I don't want our guys staring at the scoreboard and trying to figure out in the first quarter, are we up 7-3 or down 7-3? Are we up 7-0 or down 7-0? Like, it's kind of irrelevant. Coach Carroll used to always say, you only win football games in one quarter, and that's the last one. So you don't ever know the score until it's over. So for us, it's one of those that we're just going to try to play 60 minutes of football.
1: I know rushing the football has been a struggle. It was 40 yards of rushing against Minnesota, but you had some really nice bright spots in the passing game, and DeMond continues to have success throwing the football. What is your approach? I know you mentioned, hey, you don't have to run the football, but I know you'd like to run the football and have balance. How do you manage the balance there?
0: Yeah, well, I think that we're going to have to find ways to, you know, continue to get some space for our running backs, but also recognize that when you're playing with the backs that we're playing with that are super young, breaking tackles is how you get yardage in the run game. It's not like these clean windows. So can these guys, you know, turn their legs? Can these guys get the strength to be able to break these tackles to get going? That'll be the key. The 54-yarder we had with Brian Bonner, there was nobody there. But outside of the nobody there program, you know, you're going to have to find ways to bounce some guys off and break some tackles.
1: Now the Huskies will try to break some tackles, get in the end zone today. We'll have more with Coach Jed Fish. It's coming up. This is the Husky Football from Learfield.
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1: Well, welcome back to the Coliseum. It is a hot one. The high today, 101 degrees, Coach. I know that that's a concern for your players. They're not used to it being in the Northwest, and you thought about maybe taking the guys inside the practice facility and turning up the heat, but ultimately it's hydration and hope. Like, what do you do to make sure that your guys are ready and don't start cramping up? It's a real thing.
0: Yeah, I told, I think early in the week, I said, we just did hot yoga all week. No, I'm, there's really not much you can do, right? You can't prepare for it. And, we did what the scientists would tell you to do. We went inside, we closed all the doors, we tried to make it as warm as we could to practice, we tried to acclimate our bodies the best we could. We certainly have pushed, hydration. And then on the airplane, you get even more dehydrated. So we tried to over push it on the airplane. And then, we made a big point of emphasis before they went to bed and, up through game day. And at this point in time, you know, we just got to play ball, and it's going to be hot for them, hot for us. And, hopefully it'll be, not a distraction is really the key.
1: Well, and it's also interesting today because you'll be on grass. And it's different. It's not, I don't know how much of a difference it plays, but there's a little bit of difference. How do you teach through, because you don't have a grass field, of just making sure guys' footing is right and cleats and all the things that you have to do leading up to game time here shortly?
0: Yeah, well, that's one of those things that is unique about UW, that we don't have a grass field to practice on. So we have to make it work. And I told our guys, like, don't even make it a discussion. Don't give it one iota of a thought. We've gone down to the Rose Bowl. We played extremely well.

last year. And, you know, we're going to take that same approach that it did not affect us then, and it's not going to affect us now. And we know Coach Riley does not grow the grass like Joe Paterno did.

0: secondary part of it, we're now in a position where we could get back to a rotation with Jaren and Dylan and Manny and Rashawn. And that'll help us just in terms of the coverage aspect, because covering these guys is a real deal. The second part is there just can't be any tolerance for missed tackles. And it's just one of those that when you don't make a lot of teams miss, then you can't allow those teams to make you miss. And we have to do, I told our team, you have to tackle like you tackle in practice, which is wrap up and get them down. And then we have to hunt in packs. We can't just have one player trying to make a tackle on these guys. We need to chase the ball and see how many people can be around the ball carrier.
1: Final thing for you, what's going to be the key for today? What is this game going to come down to, UW versus USC down here in the Coliseum?
0: We're going to have to take the ball away. We're going to have to take the ball away and set up some short fields. And then when we do take the ball away, like we did that one takeaway last week, the second Buddha took the ball away, we scored 7 points in a minute and 40 seconds. And we have to have that mentality that if we have the opportunity to have a short field, last week we were on the -5, -4, -6, -3. We got to play we can't play in a long field against these guys.
1: I appreciate it. Best of luck.
0: Thanks. Appreciate it. Go Dogs.
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0: We didn't play as well as we should, and our guys are excited about the opportunity to get back out on the field.
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7: It's over the middle, it's tipped up, and it's picked. Alex McLaughlin, the money man, to the end zone.
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7: Getting pressured, swings around, and he's back. Jacob Manu, the 35-yard line, he makes the man miss to the 40. DeMond Williams making something out of nothing.
8: Washington.
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0: Yeah, we're salty too. 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
7: 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It's the Northwest Chevy dealers' keys to the game, brought to you by Chevy, Silverado, Equinox, and Colorado. Chevy's lineup of tailgating All-Americans. And Cam, it is two teams in USC and UW that will come in today's game frustrated, a little salty, and looking to right the ship after taking their first losses of the season last week. What is the key or keys for Washington to get a win here against the Trojans?
10: Well, here we go. It starts with number one, and it also about starting fast on offense. Not only do you have to think, it's not as precedent of scoring quickly, but it's about flipping the field position. So if you can start fast, get on the plus 50 side and get them going, even if you have to punt on there, you're moving the football, you're sustaining early on the ground. Number two, I need five big plays. Okay, five big plays means a 20-yarder or more on offense. One of the

0: those. I need a turnover on defense, special teams touchdown, or a big return, three and out on defense, a couple of that, and then finally, 10 play plus drive by this offense, because going into this game, Washington's only had three 10 play plus drives heading into this game. And finally, number three, I need to see number one not only take over the game, no one's questioning his toughness, 100 yards on the ground. If they come by scramble or designed runs, those are third down conversions that we can get him doing it without having to throw it, doing it with his feet, super successful.
1: Yeah, I would agree. Damon Williams is going to be perhaps the most electric player on the field, the most explosive, and that's with a whole lot of really good USC athletes on the other side. But Damon is going to have to carry a very heavy load down here in the Coliseum. Those are your keys to the game, brought to you by Northwest Chevy Dealers. It is almost time for kickoff down here in the heat in Southern California. We'll be back and get you ready for kickoff coming up. 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
1: Welcome back to the Coliseum. We are
11: Washington
1: almost at
11: has
1: kickoff.
11: Won the
1: our referees
11: toss
1: with the coin
11: and will
1: toss.
11: Receive at this end of the field. Good luck, men.
1: So Washington winning the toss. And they have deferred. They will take it. They will receive. Okay. So a little bit new that Washington winning the toss. And for the first time this season, they have elected to receive. Cam, you surprised?
0: Well, maybe a little bit. I think that you just sometimes you have to change things up very quickly, make a few adjustments. I like the confidence of it. And why not? You're on the road, and you have to find, when you're playing on the road, there's usually, it comes down to a couple choices, but there are certain plays in this football game when you're on the road you got to make and match very quickly. And the first one is points early, and that, you put your offense out, you got a good shot.
1: Washington's offense averaging just 4 points per game in the first quarter. They've scored 17 points all season long in the first against Minnesota. They did not get a first down in the first quarter. They want to start quickly, and I think this is an aggressive way for Jed Fish to say, all right, offense, let's go right from the start.

0: sharp. 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The Huskies in the all-whites on this scorching afternoon in Southern California. 96 degrees. As we get ready for kickoff, that is unofficial. That is just on my watch. But I know one thing, Cam, it is really, really hot. And I like the fact that the dogs are in the all whites while USC in the dark maroon and gold of SC. So we are just about ready for kickoff. Here in the Coliseum, and a lot of fans staying away due to the heat, which I think will help Washington. Not a large crowd here. It's time to set sail in today's game with the opening kickoff brought to you by Holland America Line. Holland America, experience a journey with the cruise line that's number one in Alaska wildlife and wilderness tours. And the kickoff is away, and it is all the way through the end of the end zone. And so Washington will have it. They'll take over at the 25-yard line. That kickoff by Ryan Sayiri. And the good news for Washington, Rashawn Clark not only going to be back to receive kickoffs and punts today, but also has been given the clearance to play defensively along with Manny Carnley. But right now it's the Washington offense out, and they'll be driving from left to right, ball just inside of the right hash. Two receivers to the left, two to the right. Brian Bonner motioning out. It's an empty set. Damon Williams takes the handoff, and he's going to run over to the left side, and he is taken down at the 31-yard line. So right away, aggressive with Damon Williams, a six-yard pickup.
1: Well, you're going to run toss crack a little bit, but it's not toss. It's just QB keep, but it's a down block from the left-hand side. You run in 11 personnel, so Decker DeGraff cracks down, pull around the tackle, and that's what you want to see immediately. You're going to wanting Damon to be able to have those runs early in the football game.
0: Cameron Crawford, the edge, making the tackle. Now the Huskies at second and four, lining up just past the 30-yard line, moving left to right. Bonner takes the handoff, and he is immediately stuck. Might have picked up a half a yard, but not a lot of room to run. It was Tamir Robinson, the linebacker, getting there first for SC. It's going to be third down for the Huskies coming up. It's third and four. So three receivers to the right, one to the left, moving left to right, scoreless here. First possession for the Dogs. Damon takes the shotgun snap, looks to the left, and overshoots his target, the Decker to Graff. He was in first down territory, but way too much on that one. It's incomplete, and it will be three and out.
1: I thought there was
0: Brown in coverage.
1: Man, Elise, I thought there was an immediate run for him. He had an open lane. Also, he had check down to the left with Brian Bonner. That would have been an easy dump, but he was waiting for that long crosser to get there, and three and out, it's just not acceptable to start, but now it puts it on the defense and the ball. I mean, Decker's open. That's a throw you have to make, and certainly in that situation.
0: Well, another three and out to get things started. The Huskies winning the toss and choosing to receive. They went aggressive. It did not pay dividends. Terrell Anderson back to receive this punt. Hunter Green gets it away. Bounces at the 25-yard line. A high bounce taken in at the 16-yard line. And then it's great coverage by the Huskies special teams. Anderson, nowhere to go at all. And a great play by the Huskies special teams. A 51-yard punt by Hunter Green.
1: Now at least we get to see what this Husky defense, and I know it's certainly not an optimal start. Look, it's not, but to match the tempo and pace of what this USC offense is going to bring, this Husky defense has to step up. No points allowed on this drive. Get the football back, even though it's great job flipping field position, taking over on their own 15-yard line.
0: Now they will mark it at the 16, 13:39 to go. The first possession for USC, first and 10 on the 16-yard line. Mayabit takes the shotgun snap, hands it off inside, and trudging into traffic. A pickup of 4 yards on first down on the ground. Ryland Dillard Allen, and a lot of white shirts of the Huskies there to make the tackle. It will be second and five, a ball on the 21.
1: I'll be very curious to see if Coach Riley likes the idea of trying to simplify his game plan a little bit by running the football right at Washington up front, taking a carbon copy of what Minnesota did a little bit, maybe chewing up time and using it to wear out a Husky defense.
0: So second and five from the 21-yard line, moving right to left, ball just inside of the right hash. Two receivers to the boundary, one to the field. Now a man in motion, remains on the right. Play action, tossing left side, caught at the 31-yard line. A first down catch for SC. It was Jaron Jones in coverage, but Tanook Hines, the 6-foot sophomore out of Houston, on the catch. It's an 11-yard reception, and it moves the chains.
1: Yeah, Jones is sitting back. He's at heels at about 7, and so he backpedals out of it, and it's just an easy throw and catch. Tanook Hines just comes right out of it, and simple throw.
0: Split receivers now, ball in the 32, first and 10. Inside handoff, King Miller, the leading rusher for the Trojan, gets it and then gets a nice push from his helpers on the offensive line to push it up. Hefty gain of 6 yards on the first down run. It was Jacob Manu that took him down.
1: Well, King Miller, we're going to hear a lot of him today. He is a dude. He's 6 foot, 225, but he's averaging almost 7 yards a carry. He just is a big physical guy. Even there at that impact, he falls forward.
0: Two receivers to the left, two to the right, moving right to left. Ball on the left hash. Miller on the right hip. Fakes the handoff now. Short toss right side. It's a first down catch and more. Past midfield. It is Tanook Hines again with the reception. Zadarius Rainey-Saleh, the linebacker, after a 14-yard pickup to move the chains for SC. They are in Husky territory at the 48.
1: We talked about missed tackles last week, and number four, Ryan Dillard Allen, had a chance, maybe about a 5-yard gain, missed that tackle there, and again, open field tackles, allowing SC to move the chains.
0: Split receivers on each side, ball on the right hash, moving right to left, scoreless here in the Coliseum, first possession for the Trojans. Itameava takes the handoff, and then he gives it to Miller, and he breaks through to the second level, and he is to the 15 and taken down. He falls forward to the 11-yard line after an explosive run. Rylan Dillard Allen, the safety, was the only guy to catch him, a 35-yard rush.
1: Well, there's again, that's not impact. He didn't even get touched until it's 7 yards, and then you could see him just weaving his way down as he runs from right to left. It's just a hold inside handoff out of the pistol and starts his right, goes to left.
0: This USC offense explosive. They average 39.8 points per game. So ball now in the left hash, moving left to right to the field is three receivers for Maeva. He hands it off to Miller again, and this time he is met right near the line of scrimmage. Elanius Davis there to spin him to the ground. Nice physical play by Davis.
1: Yeah, that was excellent there. Trying to run a zone to the right, beats his man, beats the center, just abuses it and throws it off the corner and sheds it and makes a wrap-up tackle. That's an excellent job.
0: Ayaba shouting instructions, ball on the left hash, two receivers to the field, now one in motion, settles on the left side of the line along with the tight end. It is Jordan now in on the right hip for Ayaba. Short pass left side, caught at the 10-yard line, and then Alex McLaughlin pushes the receiver back. That is the tight end, Carson Tabarachi, a fifth-year senior at 6'1 and 230, a 4-yard gain. And it's going to be third and six with the ball on the 9.
1: You know, this is pivotal right here. You get off the field on third down, hold them to a field goal attempt, but it's a lot of man coverage in to see if Washington wants to blitz at all. They only show 4 up right now, no blitz pressure.
0: Got to get to the 3-yard line for the first down pickup. Ayaba takes the shotgun snap, looking, feels some pressure. Now he's going to take off. Pump fakes, and he's taken down at the 10-yard line. What a play by Dylan Robinson, the corner. And it is going to be a big loss on the play for the Huskies and Dylan Robinson.
1: Wow. That's an open field tackle, Ayaba. That's a mental error by him. If he runs straight, he's got a chance to score. But there, he runs sideways. You're not going to run sideways at that point. Dylan Robinson with an open field tackle and clicked his heels. And there you go, holding to a field goal attempt.
0: The field goal unit is out. The defense bends but doesn't break. Caden Chinnington is out. He is 4 for 5 this season. It is a 26-yard field goal, and it whistles through. So USC is on the board first. But the Husky defense can feel pretty good about bowing up when they got to the red zone. They'll send it down to Softy in the heat of the Coliseum.
2: Yeah, guys, first of all, two things. I'm not sure if I agree, at least, with Jed's assessment that the grass is like Augusta down here, but it is very, very playable. Great opportunity for playmakers to get something going. And then I agree with you. I think if Mayava would have committed earlier on that run, Dylan Robinson said, I'm tired of waiting for you. You're going down right now.
0: And he made the big play, the drive-stopping play. USC went 9 plays, 75 yards. They took over 5 minutes off the clock, but they end up with a 26-yard field goal, not the touchdown they were looking for. We will be back. The Huskies with their second possession coming up. It is USC 3, Washington 0 here in the Coliseum. 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
0: 3-0, USC on top, 8:35 to go here in the first quarter from the Coliseum in Los Angeles. 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UW Medicine, a higher degree of health care. The Husky defense feeling good after USC took over at their 16-yard line and marched all the way into the red zone before the Husky defense got big. Rashawn Clark back to receive the kickoff. It is a low liner all the way to the back of the USC end zone. It will be a touchback at the 25-yard line for the Huskies, moving left to right. And after going three and out in their first possession, Cam, they need to move these sticks.
1: Well, they got to move the sticks and flip field position here, sustain it sharp. Number one in this possession, learn from the first couple setups. What you saw is that even on the runs, DeMond had nothing, had really good on his first optimal run outside, but it's been the inside runs, at least throughout the year, that we've really struggled to have those inside runs that are pushed 4 or 5 yards before impact.
0: So the Huskies coming out, moving left to right. The ball is on the left hash. Brian Bonner on the right hip for DeMond. One receiver to the left, two to the right. He takes a shotgun snap, handoff. Bonner, and a nice push from the offensive line. At least a 5-yard pickup, maybe 6, depending on the spot. That's the first down that you want. It was Luke Wayful, the DN, that got there first.
1: Yeah, I know it's not sexy, but it's really good because Bonner does a good job. You're running zone to the left, so all linemen are scooping left, and he's a good job of not jumping outside. He hits the cut back all the way back off the backside tackle. That's what you want to see on those first down runs.
0: Second and 4, ball on the Husky 31-yard line on the left hash. One receiver to each side for DeMond. He takes the shotgun snap. Another handoff to Bonner. This time, not nearly as good a production. He might have picked up a yard. It will be third and three from the 32-yard line of Washington. Another third down gain the Huskies have to get here in the first quarter.
1: Well, this one is on Bonner. This is a counter. You're pulling your backside guard and the backside tackle, and he hits it up inside on two runnings, but he's got to follow the guys to the outside and get around with his pullers, mental error on that one.
0: Three receivers in a bunch, standing right near the right hash for DeMond. The ball on the left hash. He takes the shotgun snap. He's getting chased. Rolling out to the right on the run. Throws it. And a good job by the DB of SC to break it up. It was Albert Hill IV to break it up. Dez Roebuck was the intended target. And it is not often that Dez Roebuck is the intended target, and it's not a completion.
1: Well, and this isn't on DeMond. You get a blitz in the A-gap. Okay, and then you have number 73, Champ Tuilaleta. He completely misses here. And you can't have a free runner in the A-gaps. Everybody knows when you face DeMond, our blitzes are coming in both up the middle. And that time, DeMond didn't have a chance. He had to escape to his right. And right now, it's been mental error a little bit. As we're watching, these mental errors are racking up early.
0: Two straight three and outs for the Husky offense. Hunter Green into punt. He had a 51-yarder on the first punt. This is a deep punt, and it is muffed. It is muffed, and the ball is loose. Who's got it? Everybody trying to pounce on it now. It is all the way at the 1-yard line. Do the Huskies come away with it? They say they have it, and our officials are pointing Washington football exactly the break that the Huskies needed here on the road in the first quarter. A muffed punt by Terrell Anderson, the junior. Hunter Green making that one difficult, a 63-yard punt.
1: You know, that was trying to find some way that they were going to make a mistake. Immediately as you run down, I think it's Dylan Robinson who runs all the way down from his gunner position and gets that. And he out-wrestles three Trojans, strips it from them.
0: Dylan Robinson sprinting down as the gunner. What a play by the sophomore corner. And here it is, first and goal from the 1-yard line.
1: At least I think they're going to review this.
0: And that is exactly what you just heard. It's going to be an instant replay brought to you by Barbasol, America's number one shaving cream. Close Shave America, Close Shave Barbasol. They're going to go and review. And it was a wrestle for the football. And it looked momentarily like Tristan Castro of the Trojans had possession on the 1-yard line. And then Dylan Robinson wrestled it away, Softy.
2: He had that ball that may have popped out at the exact last second before they decided to blow the ball dead. That's the problem here, guys.
0: So depending on when the whistle blew, it looked as if Castro had it, but did he secure it enough, Cam?
1: Yeah, this is all subjective in the instant replay. And when the cameras slow down, he's down on the ground, he's holding it, Dylan strips him. And, well, I mean, my gut when I look at it and I watch it is...
7: So after review...
0: But here's the question. If the whistles did not blow and they're still fighting for it, and you go back and you watch it on instant replay, replay, the ball is still live if they don't blow it dead.
1: Yeah, this is going to be up to the official ears. That's why they made a pretty quick decision.
7: After review, the ruling on the field has been changed. USC clearly recovered the ball at the 1-yard line,
1: yeah,
7: where they were down by rule. It'll be first down to 10, USC at the left hash.
0: Well, as it stands, it goes from, yes, being first and goal from the 1-yard line. But Washington, you hope that the momentum shift of that, a huge play where SC has 99 yards to try to go after that. It'll be something to give the Huskies some momentum. We will take a break from here in the Coliseum. 7:06 to go in the first quarter. SC will take over from their own 1-yard line. Can the Husky defense get a turnover here, standing and staring at the SC goal line? We will see coming back. 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
0: 3-0, USC leading, 7:06 to go in the Coliseum. The Huskies making a huge play. Hunter Green's punt was muffed. Thought that it was going to be Husky ball. First and goal from the 1 yard line. It was overturned after the officials took a look at the replay. They determined USC had it, and so SC will have it, but with 99 yards of green grass in front of them to try to get a score. Let's send it down to Softy. 98 degrees down there, Softy.
2: Yeah, you know what? It's not so bad. I got to be honest with you. Either A, it's not so bad, or B, I'm tougher than you guys think. I'll be honest with you. But how about Dylan Robinson making the trek downfield to at least give the Huskies a shot? We saw Derek Coleman, Bruce, on punt protection a couple weeks ago make a tackle 50 yards downfield, and now Speedy number 6 getting down to at least give the Husky defense a chance to make a big play and get a score or give the offense the ball back with great position.
0: Well, the Husky offense, 2 straight 3-and-outs, but USC will take over. Maiava in his own end zone, standing 3 yards deep, takes the handoff from the shotgun, hands it off, and a couple of yards picked up, running into the traffic. Alex McLaughlin, Rylan Dillard Allen there. And King Miller had not a lot of room to work with. That is a pickup of 2, so it's going to be second down. They mark it as 3. Second down and 7 coming up, with the Trojans moving right to left, leading 3-0. Ball right in the middle of the field. But Maiava still standing in his own end zone. Husky would love to bring some pressure. Play action now. Pressure coming, lofted to the right side, and it's incomplete, out of bounds near the first down marker on the far side. Manny Carnley there in coverage. Missed last week against Minnesota. That was an excellent defensive play.
1: Well, it's just such a good job of staying home on the left side, because you didn't give Maiava an opportunity to escape to his right. So you had to sit in the pocket, and the ball was floated. Even if that is complete, he's well out of bounds. But great to see Carnley back and engaged in that impact.
0: He'll get the pass breakup. It's 3rd and 7.
1: Huge
0: Trojans
1: down
0: on their own 4-yard line. 3 receivers to the right. Maiava takes the shotgun snap. Now looks over the middle, and it's broken up. Dylan Robinson having himself a game here in the first quarter, there to break it up. Excellent coverage by the 2 DBs of the Huskies to get the Trojans off the field.
1: I'll tell you what, number 6, if that doesn't get the offense and this group fired up to start showing up, that's exactly what you need. Number 6 flies down by himself to make sure it's down on the 1 yard line. And right there, 3-and-out from this defense in that position. That's just excellent job by this Husky group.
0: Lachlan Kerrigan, the punter for SC, is standing with his heels 6 inches from the end. The lefty gets it away to the 45-yard line of Washington. Rashawn Clark fields it past midfield, and then he gets stuck at about the 42-yard line. The Huskies already in plus territory. So the special teams and defense have been doing their job. It's time for the Husky offense to come to life. Their first drives each time. First play, a 6-yard run. Second play, a 1-yard run. Third play, an incomplete pass. They want to change things up, Softy.
2: Yeah, one thing you guys did not see on that last drive, after the first play, Tanuk Hines took a smack at Dylan Robinson, hit him right in the face, right in front of the officials. I was fearful that Dylan was going to retaliate and get a 15-yard flag. Kept his composure,